0: players, the coaches, the breaking news, the top stories. 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
2: Oh, what's up, everybody? It is Monty Bolaños and Arnie Spanier here with you guys. Don't worry.
3: Hello.
2: Martin Weiss is fine, everybody. Martin's family is on the verge of welcoming a new baby into their home. So he's good. He'll be back. But you get me, Motsy and Arnie. Arnie, what is up? I know we're going to talk about the Knicks. Don't worry.
3: We are the New York Knicks. Can I just say something?
2: Please,
3: first of all, congratulations.
2: Let it out.
3: Congratulations to Martin. I know that they're welcoming a new baby into his family.
2: Yes.
3: I am honored because I heard one of the names could be Arnie Weiss if it's a boy. So
2: stop.
3: Yes, you didn't hear that?
2: I did not hear that.
3: Yes. So very honored. If it's Arnie. So we'll have to wait and see. We'll see what name they pick.
4: It's Martin's sister. So I don't even know how she would know.
2: Martin
3: is such a big fan of mine that he.
2: Right. That's what it comes down to.
3: If a girl, you know, Monty's not a bad name either.
2: It's not. Montserrat is not a bad name. You know what I'm saying? So Montserrat and Arnie are definitely names. Everyone listening, if you're about to have a baby, Montserrat and Arnie are both really great names. We highly recommend.
3: If you're a fan of your team in any sport, if you don't either have a tattoo of your team or name your first kid after your favorite player or team, then you're not a real fan. See, my son's name is Shea for Shea Stadium because I'm a Met fan. So we do stuff like that. So
2: do you also have a Knicks tattoo that I don't know about?
3: No, we'll get to that later.
2: Okay. All right. It's a nice little tease. What's up, everybody? We've got a great crew. Steve DeSager, you just heard his update. I don't want to talk about the Dodgers, but we're probably going to talk a little baseball later on because Arnie said something to me in our pre-show meeting that I cannot believe when it comes to baseball. Ian Roddy is our producer. Ian, what's up? Ian is struggling right now, Arnie, because you know, he's a Golden State Warriors fan, but he is from New York. So he's not like a Knicks fan, but he's watching the Knicks have so much fun. And he's over here as a Warriors fan?
3: I love it. I'm having a great time. You know, I really want to go to a game. I'm really upset about it, and I'm not kidding around. You know, yeah, I can get a press pass and go to the game and lie to our boss and pretend like I'm covering the game and go, hey, boss, I've got to have somebody at the game, and just lie to him and pretend like I'm doing stuff. And I have the problem usually doing that. But if I want to go as a fan, you know, it costs $1,000 just to get into the building. And if I want anything on the lower bowl, and of course I have to have something a little bit lower, can't be all the way on top, you know, that goes $5,000. That's ridiculous. I think the thing on Twitter's going around is I could have flown to Cleveland, gotten tickets to games 3 and 4, gotten 2 days of hotel rooms, and it would have been cheaper for me to do it that way. So I think that kind of sucks for the real fans. I know they have a viewing party when they're on the road. It's $10 to get to the Madison Square Garden. I bet you it's sold out. I bet you that place is going to be rocking. And they're trying to take away the viewing party, which I'm very upset about. So in protest of that, I think I may go down the 7th Avenue for the next game and go stand out there in 7th Avenue.
2: I totally know what you mean. Even if, aside from the prices of these tickets, going with a media pass is so different. You want to go enjoy yourself. I want to go boo. I want to go have a beer. You know what I'm saying? I don't want to have to be on my best behavior when my team is walling out. I want to be a part of the fans. So I totally understand all of that. And Curious, I did not forget about you. Don't worry. Curious is on the ones and twos for us, our technical producer. But let's dive into this, Arnie, this Knicks-Cavs series. I feel like the Knicks, it's crazy to say that a team from New York that plays at Madison Square Garden feels like the girl next door, the sweet story in America. It's so hard, but that's what it feels like. I don't know who's not rooting for the Knicks.
3: No, I said this a while ago when I was doing Sunday nights. Now, it's become where the Knicks are the new America's team. Think about
2: really
3: this for a second.
2: Is.
3: Well, look, everybody's anti-OKC. Talk about a champion that's really unpopular. Mm. It's Oklahoma City. Mm-hmm. Not only because people feel that their players are just unpopular there, but of course the flopping that goes on at that place. And of course, you see some of the dirty play that they do, and we'll get into that later on, but they're dirty too. So they're very unpopular. They're not likable. SGA with his flops, and we'll get into the stats a little bit later on. It's killing the NBA and it's killing the fandom, and people don't want to see Oklahoma City win. Now, there's people jumping on the San Antonio bandwagon, rightfully so. I think Wemby is the future of the NBA, and I'll sure we'll touch on that. I just think this guy has a chance to be as polarizing as Michael Jordan, even more with social media and him being, out of the country, and he can just be global. So that's crazy, but I think right now everybody's jumping on that Knicks bandwagon. They're from New York. It's been a long time since they've won. They're certainly on a roll.
2: On a heater.
3: It's absolutely insane. I just think that they're kind of America's team. I mean, really, who else? It used to be the Cowboys for so long, but I don't know. You know, maybe the Dodgers, you could say a lot of people have jumped on theirs, but baseball is such a long season. I really believe that the Knicks are the new America's team, and people want to see the Knicks win over any of the four teams left right now in the NBA.
2: I totally agree with you. I've actually sat with a fellow Knicks fan earlier in the week, Jason Smith, and I told him that I wish I could be a Knicks fan. Like, I wish, but I can't. I'm not. I'm a Clippers fan. Right. So I'm watching it from the outside. But it's like when you see a flash mob dance and everybody's dancing together and I want to jump in on the flash mob dance, but I don't know the moves.
3: Right.
2: That's how I feel. I'm there. I'm swinging. I'm happy. I am all for it. I think the fans are so fun. There are certain fan bases that are not fun. Like, the Knicks fans seem fun, and they love the Knicks so much. And what's great about the Knicks is I feel like all of New York has banded together behind the Knicks. Doesn't matter if you are a Jets fan or a Giants fan or a Bills fan, you're rooting for the Knicks. The Knicks are the basketball team. It doesn't matter if you're a Mets fan or a Yankees fan, you're rooting for the Knicks. Who cares about that Brooklyn team? They should just move that team anyway. It is all about the Knicks in New York. The fans are traveling well. As you mentioned, they're going to Cleveland, where Cavs, I don't know if Cavs have a chance, to be honest with you, but they're trying something new, Arnie. I don't know if you saw that they put out some rules for today's game three in Cleveland, which the rumors are, or the reports are, there's going to be a lot of Knicks fans there, as you just pointed out.
3: Oh, tons.
2: Tons, because it's a lot cheaper just traveling down there than going to a Madison Square Garden game. But some of the rules on this sheet that the Cavs have put out for the fans: number one, wear the damn shirt. If you're in the building, you're in uniform. Playoff tee on from tip to final buzzer.
3: Yeah, those are the don't get us wrong. Monty doesn't mean that they're coming in topless like they do at the baseball game. You know, you see those guys at the baseball game that are out there.
2: Yes, they're not doing that.
3: No, they're not doing that. They have those t-shirts. I got to tell you, Monty, I'm a little bit of an extra large type guy.
2: And okay.
3: Unless they have the 3XL, because I got to wear my t-shirt underneath that t-shirt. You know, I hope they have extra big sizes for everybody, because otherwise I don't know if I'm going to be able to fit that. But everybody does seem like they wear those t-shirts whenever I see it on TV, no matter what the fan bases are. Whenever they give the free t-shirts away, seems like everybody has them on.
2: There's some fan bases that do it more than others, but it's funny because I feel like at the Knicks, the Madison Square Garden, there's no shirts, or at least nobody's wearing it because everybody's wearing their outfit. But here are the Cavs have to try something. They have to figure out a way to get a win in Cleveland. And again, I don't know if they can do it. But rule number two.
3: Wait, could you imagine, just real quick, when you said you don't know if the Knicks do it, could you imagine that front row of actors?
2: Oh, no.
3: And Spike Lee wearing those
2: with
3: t-shirts?
2: With Timothy Chalamet and Kylie Jenner?
3: Spike Lee ain't changing for nobody.
2: No, he's not.
3: Stop it.
2: Yes.
3: Come on.
2: No, no, which is great to see.
3: Kylie Jenner? She's going to have a Gucci shirt. What's wrong with you?
2: I mean, she maybe would wear it for like a second, because she knows that a lot of pictures would go off about her wearing it. But you're so right. Like, those people are not, but yet the fan base, the atmosphere is there as if it were to be as if you're in Oklahoma watching OKC with their fan base or in San Antonio with their fan base. Like, it doesn't matter that the t-shirt isn't happening in New York. The fans are there, and that's what's awesome. They're nuts. Well, rule number two is let them know. No warm welcomes in our house. From the first opposing intro, we drown them out with "Let's go Cavs." So these are instructions, guys. Instructions on how to attend this game three in Cleveland.
3: You know, Monty, and probably DeSager knows this better than I do, or than most people do. The sound that you hear on the TV, and sometimes it's really loud. Sometimes it's not. Sometimes they turn it down, for lack of better words. You know what I mean?
2: Yes.
3: Monty, you know, you go to a lot of games. The crowd you hear in person
2: is different.
3: It doesn't do it justice on TV. Not even close, does it?
2: No, it does not. It does not. The sound, like what you're saying, that they want to project for the broadcasting, is not what it is in there. It's not how you feel it in there. Rule number three for this Cavs game, we all defend the land. When the opponent has the ball, you know the call. Scream defense. Rule number four, make them miss during the free throws. Do everything in our power to distract the opponent until the ball leaves their hand. And finally, rule number five, the fourth. We close together. Nobody sits or lets up. We wave rally towels and bring the energy until the final buzzer.
3: My only question is, I don't know, on May 23rd now, you're dictating the rules?
2: Right. Where was this? Yes, exactly.
3: Didn't need any of this beforehand. Now it's like, you know, we're down 2-0 Eastern Conference Finals. Now's a good chance to maybe go over the rules and tell everybody what kind of fans we expect out there. Are they saying this because they feel they don't have good fans? Are they saying this because they feel like the fans aren't showing up and the Knicks fans bought a lot of the tickets, which they did? Or are they feeling defensive? I'm really not sure why they went ahead and put this out. Or maybe they thought it was really, really tough and loud in New York and they want the same atmosphere.
2: I think they're trying to create this atmosphere, but I'm with you. To send this out right now in game three in the Eastern Conference Finals, it's a sign of desperation.
3: Yeah.
2: They're trying for something, Arnie. They're playing against a team that seems like it's a team of destiny. And I know we're going to talk about OKC and the Spurs, which have their own like destiny, but it feels like the Knicks, it's the team of destiny. And it seems like the Cavs are in desperation mode. They're like, what can we do to get our fans in, to get the team in, to make the players feel like they're still in it? And not that they're not, even though Mitchell Robinson.
3: Mitchell
2: Robinson does need to work on his free throws, but no, I was going to say Donovan Mitchell. That's why. Donovan Mitchell, after game two, said that he didn't have a problem with how the game went, that he didn't have a problem with the offense of the Knicks. He just thought that Cleveland missed a lot of open shots, but that he really liked what he saw. And I was like, you liked what you saw in game two? Are you kidding me? And so I don't know if he said that to try and keep it cool, calm, and collected and not show that he is also hitting desperation mode.
3: He
2: could have done that. But if you watched 5 minutes of any of those games, even when the score is close, even when they were at halftime, and I believe they were tied in game two, you weren't like, yeah, this is an evenly matched game. It hasn't been from day one.
3: No, they got off to a hot start though in shooting the 3-pointer in game number two. I think they were at like 1.5 of 7 or something, and then they went completely cold the rest of the game. It wasn't even close. So it's going to come down to the 3-point shooting. You don't have to be a genius to figure this out, Monty. Mm-hmm. That first game loss by Cleveland, up by 22. That was the killer.
2: Yeah.
3: I mean, it's one thing to lose. Had they lost by 22 and they were down by 30 the whole game, that would even have been that'd be no problem whatsoever. The fact that they blew a lead like that when they had a 99.9% chance of winning, that dictated the whole series right there.
2: Absolutely. And with the Knicks, what's incredible about the Knicks so far is it's always somebody else that is winning the game for the Knicks. Like with Cleveland, you expect it to be Donovan Mitchell and James Harden. There's no other question. When it comes to the Knicks, it's like, who's it going to be this time? Because Jalen Brunson already did it. Josh Hart did it. OG Anunoby did it earlier in the playoffs. It's all, everyone is coming together.
3: Now, they're so deep. You know, real quick, I want to ask you a question.
2: What's up?
3: I'm watching the game. Obviously, it just tipped off.
2: Mm-hmm.
3: The corner of the court has people in white t-shirts. And then the center of the court is the Cleveland colors that...
2: Yes.
3: Puke maroon or whatever that is. And then they have the white on the side. So that's
4: what
3: the way they did it.
4: What color is your puke?
2: What color? That's a great question.
3: I thought they would all be one color. I'm not so sure I like the white, the maroon, the white thing. I'm not sure I like the way that looks, you know?
2: The Spurs do this, right? Like where every section is a different color.
3: Right.
2: But they
3: right.
2: do it right. This looks messy. I'm not going to lie to you. It looks messy and
3: it's
2: it actually.
3: Neat. It's not tight.
2: Yeah, no, it doesn't look clean. It doesn't look like everybody's wearing a shirt in
3: that's
2: support.
3: There's a lot of Knicks fans there. That's probably what's going
2: that's
3: on.
2: That's probably
3: yeah.
2: it as well. Yep. You are so right. All right, Arnie. Who wins this game? Let's do a quick prediction now that it's officially tipped off.
3: The Knicks 100-0, but if the Knicks are only 6 inches tall, do you know what that's from? That's from Saturday Night Live. I don't know if you remember that. You don't remember
2: I
3: that.
2: I don't remember. I know Saturday Night Live, but I don't remember yeah, that.
3: That's when the guy goes, well, if the Bears were only 6 inches tall, then they only win 50-0. No, I think the Knicks win it, but it's going to be a tight game. It's probably going to come down to a last possession. I see the Knicks probably winning this one like maybe, 110-107 type game there, right there.
2: All right. I also take the Knicks to win this game 3 in Cleveland. I don't think it's going to be as close by the end of it. I think it may be close going into the fourth, but I think the Knicks are going to pull away. It's definitely the Knicks series to lose. And
3: yes,
2: I don't absolutely whether I think Cleveland can win a game. I just really don't think it's going to be this one. I think maybe they can win a game 4 and then, you know, Knicks go back to New York, which is probably what they would want. But I would also not be super surprised if the brooms come out, you know, by the Knicks.
3: No, I said it was going to be 4. If trust me, if Cleveland doesn't get this one, no way they get game 4. They'll just roll over and die like the dogs that they are. So we'll see. But the Knicks are off to a strong start right now, and they're going to pretend like their backs are against the wall in this game.
2: Oh, absolutely. 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And don't stop there. Hit that thumbs up icon and comment away. Let us know whose takes you like, even whose takes you don't like, even if it's Arnie's takes, it's fine.
3: Yes.
2: Just search Fox Sports Radio on YouTube and subscribe. On the other side of this, you just mentioned Cavs feel like they're up against the wall. The other series, I feel like both teams may feel like they're up against the wall because they're so good. We're going to dive into the Thunder and the Spurs next. Don't go anywhere. He's Arnie Spanier. I'm Monty Bolaños, and this is Fox Sports Saturday.
0: Ladies and gentlemen, the Western Conference Finals are here.
5: Yeah!
0: Spurs. Wembanyama 3.
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0: Thunder.
5: Ducks!
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2: What's up, everybody? Happy Saturday. Happy Memorial Weekend. Long weekend. Hope you're staying safe, having a good time. I am Monty Bolaños. Martin Weiss is out this week. I have Arnie Spanier. What a treat for me.
1: Yes, it is.
2: I know. I was very excited. Ian asked.
1: Just ask me. Yes.
2: Ian was like, "Have you ever worked with Arnie?" And I was like, "No." Like, I was like, "Yeah, but as an anchor, I've been his anchor before."
1: When you first started the network, you were an anchor.
2: Yes.
1: And Ian was my producer, and we allowed Ian to make all the mistakes on my show. And then when he became good, we got him on another show.
2: That's the way it goes with
3: everybody. Wait, did you just call me good?
2: Yeah. You sure? Way to go, Ian. Way to catch
3: that. Clip that.
2: We're not going to forget it. So I'm super excited to be hanging out with you. And the fact that you're a Knicks fan just adds a little bit of extra oomph to the show. So I'm
1: A Knicks fan that lives in the East Coast, too. There's a difference between a Knicks fan that lives in Los Angeles, I'm not picking on Jason Smith, and a Knicks fan that lives out here. That's all.
2: But we're going to pick on him. Because why not? I did say, I was like, Knicks fans are going to be insufferable. Unbearable the minute the Knicks win, but now,
1: I saw that Taylor Swift was there with Travis Kelce. Is she a Cavaliers fan, or did they just go to the game?
2: He is a Cavs fan. That I do know. So I assume she's just there as a, you know, moral support. Why not? But he is a Cavs fan. But we'll go back to the Knicks and the Cavs in a little bit. New York is up right now 16-13. They're about halfway through the first quarter, so a lot of game left. But on the other side, on the West side, where me and Jason Smith are, the Western Conference Finals, we've got the Spurs and the Thunder, Arnie. So far, I am just, every time I watch the Spurs, now granted, there's moments where you could tell they are young, and I'm saying immature in the sense of that they haven't gone through this. Like, the emotions kick in and they're figuring it out as they go, specifically Victor Wembanyama. But every time I walk away from the Spurs, impressed at how far along they've come in a really short amount of time. This is Wembanyama's third year, but last year we didn't see a lot of him because of the blood clot. So here we are, and it's that gap that I thought was massive between the Thunder and everybody else in the NBA is actually not that big.
1: No, you're 100% right. Matter of fact, I think San Antonio may be right there with the Knicks is the teams that are I think them and Oklahoma City are really, it's like a three-way tie for first if we're going to talk about a race. That's where it's gotten to right now. You know, I have to say this. The Spurs did show their immaturity. I'm watching the
2: game
1: yesterday. Got out. Did you see the 15-0 start?
2: Uh-huh.
1: I immediately said, well, this game's over. You know, I know there's a long way to go, but you don't allow them to get back in the game that quickly. And then they sat Wembanyama. I know they got this grand scheme of things on when he sits and don't overdo the minutes. Hey, you're in game three of the Western Conference Finals. Maybe that goes out the window.
2: Absolutely.
1: This one game when they're crawling back in. And when Bayama's sitting on the bench, keep looking down at the coach saying, you know, I can kind of go back in and play an extra 2, 3, 5 minutes. Mitch Johnson, I felt like you got to put him back in. Mm-hmm. I don't care if he's got to play 48 minutes. And look, if he's ever going to play a lot of minutes, now would be the time, coach. But, you're right. This Spurs team, they closed the gap a lot more than I thought they were going to be. I thought the Knicks were up there with Oklahoma City, but the Spurs are up there also, no doubt.
2: They absolutely are. All of these three teams have depth, but the depth to me still goes to the Thunder. The Thunder's depth is why they are so good and why I still say it's their championship to lose. I mean, their bench outscored San Antonio's in this game 76-23, Arnie.
1: Yeah.
2: And that's regular for them. That's not even a shock.
1: They have the big three too. I mean, when you talk about Holmgren, SGA, I mean, obviously they're big names. They got Jay Williams, whichever one you want to talk about. I mean, a great 3 and 4. Williams yesterday, 18 points in like a second. It was amazing. I'm like, you can't let him just stand out there and shoot. Him and Caruso are like in warmups out there. They're sitting in the corner and Williams is like at the top of the key with nobody even around him. He's like, I'm going to make a sandwich and then maybe I'm going to shoot a 3-pointer. They're going to have to do something about that. You know, I'm not a big Holmgren fan. I think that guy's dirty. I saw him purposely, it looked like to me, step on Wembanyama's foot. No, that's a no-no. So, and they signed Hartenstein in that free agent move. They're a really great team. No doubt, but they're certainly not a fan favorite. I think people hate, not hate, but
2: no, I think you might be on it. Yeah. It's getting close to hate.
1: I don't like the flopping either. That's killing the game.
2: What I will say, though, I'm kind of a little bit tired of that, only because wouldn't you say that the whistle has not gone the way that the Thunder wish? Like, Shai Gilgeous-Alexander is on the floor a lot. Yes, it's annoying to watch, but he's also not getting the call. So at least the refs are starting to realize that, because it really was on them. Like, you guys have to make the decision to not blow the whistle in a moment, because SGA is forcing you to make a call in the moment because he's driving in. The thing is, like what I've said, Arnie, is there are people who, the players like Jokic, I love Nikola Jokic, but Nikola Jokic, the Luka Doncic, the James Harden of boy back when, where they do a step back three, kick their foot out and try and get the foul. Yeah. Very
1: annoying.
2: Those
1: days are over. The kicking the foot out days.
2: So annoying.
1: Yeah, those days are over. And I'm glad you mentioned the referees. I just want you to know those rules, they're now guidelines. They're not the exact, you know, if you think that you're going to sit around and call every hand check and every touch foul, then we're just going to have a free throw shooting contest.
2: Absolutely. Yeah.
1: You can't have that. That's just impossible. You got to let them play a little bit. Sure. There's going to be a little pushing and shoving. And you know what? Yeah. Your hand's going to be grabbed and there's going to be no foul. Maybe it should have been, but you can't get everything. Otherwise, what you're doing is you're going to get everybody in three fouls. They're going to be sitting out the first half. They'll get called for that fourth foul early in the third. And the whole game's going to suck. You can't call it that tight. That's why I feel bad for the referees, because the fans get on them. But man, it's a tough job for them. There's no doubt about that.
2: It is, because Shai Gilgeous-Alexander isn't playing slow, or the Thunder don't play slow.
1: No.
2: So even though they're flopping, they're making the ref have to make a decision on the spot on a fast paced play, not a slow play, because they play fast. They're not like the Nuggets play slow. So when the flopping is happening on a slow team, I think it's worse than on a team that's quick and fast paced. I am not as bothered the way others are by the Thunder. I think the Thunder are a type of it's weird that they flop so much because of how good they are and the depth that they have, but they just want to hoop, and all of them are ready to take the shot. Like, it's not SGA that kills the momentum. It's somebody off the bench, whether it's Alex Caruso, Cason Wallace. Like, that's how deep their bench is. And I feel like the Thunder, if they manage to stay together, I do think it's like they can still win a couple of more championships, right?
1: They'll be right there. Holmgren, I believe, signed the new contract. Was it last year? The SGA is going nowhere. They're going to go ahead and give him whatever they want. Williams is going to be signed. So they'll have the nucleus around for a long time. Hartenstein just got his contract for a free agency. So they'll be around for a long time. They're not going to go anywhere. They'll be the Western Conference, finals just about every year. That's how good they are right now. It's their league right now. The rest of the teams try to play catch up.
2: Absolutely. You know who else is not going anywhere and who's really, really good?
1: Who's that?
2: Steve DeSager.
1: Oh, that DeSager.
4: Well, I don't know.
1: I made him
4: not,
1: work tonight.
4: I don't know about not going anywhere.
2: Don't go anywhere, Steve. We don't want you to go anywhere.
4: Once we heard Arnie was filling in tonight, a few
1: minutes Wow.
4: Some misgivings. But no, speaking of free throw contests, the Knicks have 8 free throw attempts in the first 7 minutes of this game at Cleveland tonight.
1: Well, they should. They get fouled every time.
4: Those are all
1: every
4: justified. All the other free throws is what you're talking about.
1: Yes,
4: sure.
1: That's exactly league-wide. What I meant.
4: The Knicks were up 9-1 early at Cleveland. This is game 3 of the NBA's East Finals. Knicks not only took the first 2 of the series, they won 9 games in a row. The Knicks lead right now is 22-19 against the Cavs. 3-for-3 shooting for Mikal Bridges early, 7-of-10 for the Knicks as a team, but the Cavs have stayed not quite even, but very much in it early. Jared Allen, 3-for-3 shooting, and 60% from the floor are the Cavaliers. In the West, game 4 is Sunday. OKC up 2-1. We'll be playing at San Antonio. The injury updates for that series: Thunder guard A.J. Mitchell out, strained calf. Jalen Williams, who's been a starter but missing last night, questionable with his sore hamstring. As for the NHL playoffs, it's game 2 of the East Final at Carolina tonight, and the Hurricanes have taken the lead 2-1 over the Canadiens late second period, trying to tie up this best of 7 at a game apiece. Montreal last round had blown a game 6 but won game 7 in overtime at Buffalo, and then took the opener on the road in this series. Hurricanes had a lot of time off. They swept Philadelphia the previous round after the Canes swept their first round series as well.
1: It's like a month off.
4: Yeah, it's seemingly a month off. Yeah. I think it might have only been 11 or 12 12 days, but it seemed like a full month.
1: I think they played 8 games in 32 days or something like that. That's
4: Meanwhile, with the Knicks 9-game winning streak, that is like 9 games in 32 days, the way days work. However, keep in mind, as we mentioned, with the NBA conference final schedules, it's a game every other night, never more than one night off between games for each series. The NBA finals start on June 3rd, the draft's first round June 23rd. A reminder, the Indy 500 is Sunday on Fox TV. Alex Palou will start from the pole. NASCAR's qualifying at Charlotte was rained out, so Tyler Reddick will start from the pole. He's the points leader. The trucks race at Charlotte due to be coming up on FS1. It was rained out from this morning and then from last night as well. Kyle Busch passed away this week from severe pneumonia, the family says, and that progressed into sepsis. Siwoo Kim leads by 2 strokes at the Byron Nelson. Scotty Scheffler is tied for second. Yankees not playing today, rained out against Tampa Bay. They'll make it up in September. The Detroit at Baltimore game was rained out. They'll play a doubleheader on Sunday. The game in Cincinnati last night was rained out, so they're playing two. St. Louis, an 8-1 winner in the opener against the Reds, holding them to 2 hits. In the nightcap, it is Cincinnati in the lead.

0: shutout. Wins for Miami and Washington as well. Toronto beat Pittsburgh and Paul Skeens 5-2. Houston held the slumping Cubs to just 3 hits. Beat them in Chicago 3-0. Back to you.
1: Thank you so much, Steve DeSager. And now we're going to talk to our NBA insider from Essentially Sports, Mark Medina. Mark, are you there? What's up?
2: Monse, I'm certainly here. What's up? Nothing than, I guess, a Taylor Swift sighting in an NBA game.
1: I was just about to say, the Cavaliers, can they do anything, Mark, in order to beat the Knicks in this series? They brought their good luck charm, Taylor Swift. Can they really do anything, though?
2: No, I don't think they can, because Taylor Swift, she might have a lot of number one hits, but that doesn't include any basketball performances, so... You've seen Jalen Brunson and Karl-Anthony Towns take their game to another level. They're up 10 right now. And what you've seen with the Cavs is that they can't shoot pretty well, and that's kind of important. They haven't made a three yet so far in the game. And, you know, as you saw in game one, even when they do have a lead, they have a real problem with holding on to it. So I expect that this series will actually end in 4.
3: 9 in a row, going to go for 10 in a row. If they've ended for 11 in a row, Knicks haven't had that winning streak in God knows how long out there. This is quite a run. This is like one of the best runs I've seen a Knicks team in, I don't know, 50 years or something like that, Mark.
2: Yeah, I mean, basically it was the last time was when Walt Frazier was there, Willis Reed. This is even better than the 90s.
3: Earl Monroe, Bill Bradley. No, not Earl. Yeah, no, not Earl.
2: Yeah, I mean, the Knicks in the 90s, they were competitive, but they usually fell short against either Michael Jordan, the Bulls, or Reggie Miller with the Pacers, or when they got to the finals, it was, you know, the Twin Towers with the Spurs, or Hakeem Olajuwon with the Rockets. So, yeah, I mean, the Knicks have had this, like, dramatic turnaround, because entering the playoffs, it seemed like they were pretty vulnerable with their inconsistent play. Mm-hmm. They didn't really have much of an offensive identity, but... what they've been able to do is they have that defensive core in place, and offensively they've just been a lot more efficient, but also helps that this Cleveland Cavaliers team is just a hot mess here. I mean, Donovan Mitchell, James Harden, either of them are either inconsistent or one of them is inconsistent, and you never know what you're going to get with Evan Mobley. And then we saw with, you know, Kenny Atkinson was someone who is a coach of the year candidate, and I know he is this bright offensive mind, but for how he's handled this team through the ups and downs, especially that game one collapse, it's just a lot of head scratching where they've clearly been underachieving both from a roster and coaching standpoint.
1: Mark Medina with us from Essentially Sports. I'm Monty Bolaños. He is Arnie Spanier. You're listening to Fox Sports Saturday. Mark, what do you think is the big difference with the Knicks? Is it simply that Karl-Anthony Towns became a point forward or a point set? Like, could it be that simple that opened up the offense so much?
2: Yeah, I think that is the main thing. I think the other thing is Mike Brown, you know, tweaked his offense where it was a little bit more regimented before, a little bit more about playing at a faster pace. Now it's about, you know, being a little bit more deliberative and not forcing the issue, because they can be a good team when they're a half-court team. I think the other thing is their depth has been a lot better. It usually used to be Jalen Brunson, Karl-Anthony Towns, even if the chemistry ebbed and flowed, they're always getting numbers. But you never knew what you were getting from Mikal Bridges. Josh Hart, you would get energy plays, but you didn't always get scoring. OG Anunoby, he had different injuries. Same thing with Mitchell Robinson. And so I think everything's kind of aligned perfectly that there's been more availability and there's been more consistent play with their supporting cast.
3: Mark, over to the West. Do you find the Thunder unlikable, as a lot of other people out there? I mean, also with the flopping with SGA, I think that has a lot to do with it, right?
2: Yeah, I mean, if I'm the San Antonio Spurs or if I'm any other NBA team, yeah, I wouldn't like the Thunder either. But I will say this. I think that Shai Gilgeous-Alexander, well, how he gets the free throw line, it's much different than how James Harden would do it. Because James, he would flail from three-point range. Shai, you do a little bit of that acting job. At least he's getting to the rim. I think the other thing is, it's not like it's a one-trick pony. He is getting most of his points because he's a really great mid-range shooter. He knows how to finish. Yes, he's getting to the free throw line, but when he's not doing that, he's setting his teammates up for success. So I think both things can be true. They are unlikable because they do embellish all the calls. They also get away with a lot of calls. They are they play a very physical brand of basketball, yet they don't get called a lot often, because I think they play the percentages that they know that referee

0: referees, as much as they want to get the calls right, they also want to have a consistent flow to the game and not have it become a free throw contest. But I think where they're likable is that they have great skills. They have great team-oriented play. There's great player development. There's great locker room chemistry. There's no personality clashes. But I do get it from an opponent standpoint and fans that don't like the team. I can get why they don't like viewing them. But they do at least have a lot of other redeemable qualities, unlike maybe when James Harden was with the Houston Rockets, where he felt like, you know what, they're just doing this one-trick pony and nothing else.
1: Mark, last one here. If the Thunder lose, are they going to go get Giannis Antetokounmpo?
0: You know what? Never rule anything out with Sam Presti, because he's got so many assets. He would have what it takes to get Giannis Antetokounmpo. And I think that when you're looking at what it takes to stop with Victor Wembanyama, you kind of need a big, right? Mm-hmm. So I wouldn't put the Thunder as the favorites to get them, but I wouldn't be surprised if they try to enter the group chat.
2: By the way, last question for me. I'm contractually obligated to ask you a LeBron question. The start of next season, will LeBron be on the Lakers?
0: I think he will be on the Lakers, but that doesn't mean it's not going to be interesting from now until when he does it, because he's saying, hey, I'm going to take my time. He'll probably announce it on the You Know What podcast, the Mind the Game podcast. But yeah, I mean, amid all these moving parts, the reality is his family's in L.A. He likes being in L.A. Chemistry-wise, he's fine with Luka. It just comes down to what's the money that the Lakers are willing to give up. And I don't think they're going to sell the farm to keep him, but I think that they can sell him on Luka, improve roster. We won't pay veterans minimum, but we'll at least be respectable $20, $30 million. Doesn't break the bank since it's at least a pay cut from 52, and they'll call it a day. But as they navigate all those things, LeBron being LeBron, they'll keep it a soap opera from now until it's actually resolved.
1: I can't wait for it to unravel, Mark.
0: You sounded so genuine there. I can feel it.
1: I am. I, you know, as a Clipper fan, I have to find joy elsewhere. So I'm finding joy in the drama that is the Lakers. Mark Medina, our NBA insider. Catch him everywhere. Essentially Sports, CBS TV here. Mark G underscore Medina is where you can find him on Twitter or X. Mark, thank you so much. Enjoy your weekend. Happy Memorial Day.
0: Monsi, Arnie, thank you. Happy Memorial Day, and you guys are awesome.
2: Thanks, Mark.
1: Thanks, Mark. Arnie, are you ready for Sports Court?
2: I'm ready. I don't know how to play it, but I'm sure I'll learn real quickly, that's for sure.
1: We have the power to declare someone guilty or not, and that's what we're going to do next. He is Arnie Spanier. I am Monsi Bolaños. 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
30: Everybody get up.
0: What's up, everybody? Happy Saturday. You are tuning into Fox Sports Radio. I am Monsi Bolaños, and in for Martin Weiss is the Knicks fan, Arnie Spanier. Yes. That's right. Martin is good, everybody. His family is welcoming a new baby into the world, so that's why he's not here. He is all good, but he would want us to get right into this because it's time for Sports Court.
1: The defense is wrong.
29: The Sports Court.
2: All right, it's that time of the week. Arnie, I think this is your debut edition of Sports Court. So essentially how this goes is I have brought a few people to the table here from around the world of sports. And you guys are the jury today, and you're going to tell me whether they are innocent or guilty of what they are accused of here. So let's start with Roger Goodell stands accused. So we already know how Seahawks receiver Jaxon Smith-Njigba won this past season's Offensive Player of the Year award. Well, he finally got his trophy delivered to him in the mail earlier this week, and it turns out it had multiple typos on it. It reads Defensive Player of the Year, and there's also a space missing between the words the and year. JSN himself called it disrespectful in a clip he posted to socials. But what do you guys think? Someone has to take the fall here, so are we convicting the NFL commissioner of this or someone else entirely? Guilty or not guilty? What do you think, Monsi?
0: Straight to jail.
3: Whatever they're saying he did that.
0: Like, are you kidding me? You have one job. Get this trophy right. I think Jaxon Smith-Njigba said, like, it makes our league look stupid. Yes, it does. Yes, it does. Straight to jail.
2: Arnie?
5: Guilty.
8: Book him.
5: Yeah, there's no doubt. First of all, look, I know he doesn't do the engraving himself, but you got to make sure, it, you know, like, you know what, send me a picture of it on my phone. Let me just double check it to make sure everything is okay. How do you not have somebody double checking it to make sure everything is spelled right? That's just insane.
0: Straight to jail.
2: Next up. Carter Bryant stands accused. So in the middle of Game 2 of the Western Conference Finals between the Thunder and Spurs, Spurs forward Carter Bryant was seen using the arena's public restroom in the middle of the game. There's literally a viral clip going around of him in full uniform exiting a stall and washing his hands at the sink. It's incredible. I thought it was AI when I first saw it. So Carter Bryant, guilty or not guilty? We'll start with Arnie.
5: We're going to say guilty.
8: Book him.
5: Because, first of all, look, I don't care that you use the public restroom, but don't spend time washing your hands.
0: What? Why?
5: No, you're playing basketball anyway. It doesn't make a difference if you're getting
2: germs on the ball. Oh, you're saying get back out there. You're needed.
5: Yeah, you get out there, man. Let's go. I don't have time for you to, you know, and look, I know he's probably going to be on the bench anyway, but get back out there, man. And can you imagine it's like the fourth quarter and LeBron should be on the court or somebody like that and he's washing his hands in the, I'll be right out. I got to wash my hands. Get out of here.
2: Monsi?
0: Carter Bryant is innocent. But Arnie is guilty. Can Arnie be guilty?
2: Arnie can absolutely be guilty.
0: Arnie's going straight to jail.
2: Arrest him.
0: What do you mean? Your problem is that he washed his hands?
5: Yes.
0: Arnie, are you crazy? If anything, this goes to show that there's no excuses that all of you guys need to wash your hands when you go to the restroom. It takes just a couple of seconds, and he was in the middle of a game. When nature calls, you gotta go. But he's innocent. Arnie is not.
14: Your Honor, I object because it's devastating to my case.
2: All right, one more very quick one. Enhanced Games founder Christian Angermayer stands accused. So there's a new sporting league called the Enhanced Games that's debuting tomorrow in Las Vegas. Pretty much it's Olympic-style events, but steroids and performance-enhancing drugs are legal. So what do you guys think of that? Guilty or not guilty? Start with Monsi.
0: I'm going to say innocent.
16: I'm innocent. And P.O.P. all the time.
5: Guilty.
0: Why?
5: Guilty.
0: No. Let's just let them do what they want. It's their bodies. Whatever. I mean, come on. Fox Sports Saturday. Arnie and Monty.
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39: Approaching mid-second quarter of tonight's NBA playoff game at Cleveland, the Knicks, who've won 9 in a row, lead the Cavs 43-41. This is game 3 of the East Final. The Knicks are shooting 60% from the floor. Cleveland just under 60% so far. In the West, a game 4 is Sunday. In the NHL playoffs, through 2 at Carolina, about to start the third. Hurricanes leading 2-1 over Montreal, trying to tie up the East Final at a game apiece. The Indy 500 comes up Sunday. Friday on Fox TV. Alex Pillow will be starting from the pole. To Major League Baseball on Fox for most of the country, the Dodgers lead 4-3 at Milwaukee. Top of the sixth, three-run homer from Teoscar Hernandez got him the lead in the fourth inning. It hit the fair pole. Roky Sasaki, Dodgers starter tonight, allowed three runs in the first. He is mowing them down now. Reds are leading 6-4 over the Cardinals. Bottom of the sixth inning. I'm Steve DeSager.
29: 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The plays, the interviews, the players, the coaches, the breaking news, the top stories. 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
35: That's right. What's up, everybody? Happy Saturday. Happy Memorial Weekend. Hope you're having a safe and fun day out there, or fun weekend. I am Monsi Bolaños, typically here with Martin Weiss, but coming in off the bench, it's Arnie Spanier. Arnie, thank you for hanging out with us.
1: Good. You know, usually I wouldn't do this, but the boss likes to torture me.
35: I see.
1: And put me on the air. No, not because of you. But put me on there when my team is playing.
35: Right.
1: Because he thinks, you know, they're going to lose and I'll be miserable. So that's why I'm working today and I'm working Monday for game four. Usually they put me on Saturday night when my Arizona Wildcats work. And, you know, when they play football. So they want me to be miserable because they think my team loses all the time, which it usually does. But they didn't take the Knicks into consideration being so great like they are right now. But it's a close game. Cavaliers just made a little bit of a run.
35: It is a close game, which was expected. I mean, these games have been close at halftime in all of them. You know what I'm saying? They've all gone in that direction. And then, as it usually happens, the better team pulls away when it matters, and that's usually in the second half. You can follow Arnie at StinkingGenius1. You can follow me at Monsi Bolaños across social media. And I'm going to read some tweets because James Martin did tweet at us and say that he needs a Wilson training update. What has he destroyed now?
1: Oh, my dog.
35: Your dog.
1: Who's a puppy who just bites and gets into everything possible.
35: Good. Let him.
1: He's learned how to jump on the kitchen table and steal stuff while we're not watching.
35: Good.
1: And it why good? Why good?
35: Because he's a puppy. Let him live his best life.
1: Is that what it's about?
35: Yes, absolutely.
1: His teeth are like little needles out there.
35: Yeah.
1: Mm-hmm. It's taken him a while to do the potty training because we don't take him out enough. I'm usually too lazy and I'm running around and we put the pads out all over the place. And sometimes he misses. I'm like, Wilson, what are you doing, man? You gotta have better aim like that. You're shooting like Mitchell Robinson shoots free throws.
35: Yeah.
1: You're just missing the pad out there. But, no, he's great. Every time we go someplace, it takes us hours because people come up to us and it's like, I gotta pet the dog. I gotta see the dog. So no, he's doing fine. It's just that he's destroying everything. If he gets his teeth into napkins or toilet paper or anything, it's those puppy teeth. They're
35: brutal. They are brutal. They will grow out of those puppy teeth. They become dull. Don't worry.
1: You're gonna
35: be like, oh, I remember when he was a puppy. It's gonna be gone before you know it. So enjoy the destroying that the puppy is doing because it's gonna go away. Overnight Joe also tweeted at us. Just woke up from his nap. He's gonna be listening until he heads into work. Thank you so much. And Hammer and Hank tweets at us that he has been picked to sing the national anthem at a baseball game coming up. Yes, congratulations. That's awesome. I would never be able to do that. I don't have stage fright, but I can't sing very well.
1: No, I can't sing either. I wish I could sing. I wish I could sing or play an instrument. I can't play an instrument either.
35: I've never tried to play an instrument, but
1: I wouldn't be good. I have no musical bone in my body, so.
35: Well, see, I can dance, like I have rhythm, but I've never played a musical instrument, and singing, it's a muscle. So everyone can sing. Everyone can sing. It's just a matter of how much have you practiced. Nothing stops Rob Parker. Nothing might be stopping the Knicks, you guys. Knicks and Cavs right now underway, as Arnie mentioned. He's so excited with his New York Knicks and what they've done. 9 in a row, looking for 10 in a row. Earlier in the hour, we talked to Mark Medina about the Cavaliers, and we also mentioned that game that they let slip away. You know, they say that typically when it comes to like winning four games in the postseason, it's like your stars will win you one or two games.
1: Right.
35: Your role players will win you a game. And then your coach will win you a game. But that game, everyone went after that game that the Cavs were up, and then they lost when Jalen Brunson kind of went on a run against James Harden. Everybody wanted to cook James Harden, Arnie. And I was like, are we watching the same game? Because I thought that James Harden played defense. It wasn't like he was just a statue. It's no, just that Brunson was that good.
1: He was a defensive liability. You're right. Brunson was that good, but they were going right after Harden. Even when Harden wasn't on Brunson, they went out of their way to screen the guy that was that
35: Harden was on. They wanted that matchup. Yes.
1: They wanted the matchup, and that's what they got. You're right, though. Usually you don't overcome something when you're down by 22, and it's not all Harden's fault. You know, the Knicks, seriously, when I said they had a 99.9% chance of losing, that was the mathematical equation of them losing that game. They really had no business. Matter of fact, I think Cleveland could have held the ball without shooting and taken 24 seconds off and maybe had won that game. They just shot too quickly, made some bad decisions, and everything played in the Knicks' favor. It was like the perfect storm out there. Don't expect that again. But that game is over. You have to wash that one away. The Knicks had a 12-point lead in this game. They win this game. This series is over. So Cleveland's fighting for their lives. They tied it back up. Both teams shooting phenomenal, too. Just under or just right at about 60%, which is amazing because I think both teams are playing pretty good defense. So I'm enjoying the game, but the Knicks had a 12-point lead, let that one slip away, and they win this one. This series is over, no doubt about that.
35: It's definitely going to be over. It's just a matter of when. But a lot of talk with what the Cavs have done, and this past week with that game that went down where they lost a game they shouldn't have,
1: right.
35: There was one dude who doesn't ever say anything logical who actually said something logical this week.
2: You got guys in there that don't really want that challenge. They don't want to fight through the screen and say, this is my matchup. I want to stop this guy. A guy who, man, I'm a defender. I want to defend. And you switch every time it's an opportunity to. I don't understand it. Guys simply don't know how to win, don't want to win, don't want to do what it takes. It ain't James Harden's job to guard Jalen Brunson. It's not what he's paid to do. Some of those other guys who's just switching off, it is your job. Who he wasn't going to do that to was Steph Curry, though. Because we weren't going to allow it. We weren't going to just switch and watch Steph just ISO with James Harden. Why would you do that? Makes no sense. If I'm not guarding that guy, I'm doing something on the backside to tell a guy, yo, go here, do this, go that. We're not about to sit here and watch him ISO Steph Curry. Tell Steph all the time, bro, just don't give up a straight line drive. I'll be there. Because I don't want you fighting with that dude. Not because you can't. Because why do I want you doing that? Makes no sense for you to do that. Not just about to sit there and watch him line up one of your best offensive players. So I was baffled by this. I'm still baffled by it every night when I watch these guys accept switches and not really want to guard the guy.
35: That was Draymond Green, in case you can't tell by his
1: right.
35: voice.
1: Right, no, I had a feeling that's exactly what you just said. That was the matchup they wanted.
35: Mm-hmm.
1: And like we just said before I heard the Draymond Green cut, you have to switch or you have to go through that. You have to want that. Just, you know, switching, then you're putting the isolation, like he said, on a Steph Curry or James Harden type person. You really have to go through the screen, which is easy. The guy opens up. Just don't let them shoot the three-pointer behind the screen. But he's right. You got to fight so they don't get an advantage in the screen.
35: Right. And that's where I wonder, Kenny Atkinson, what was he thinking in that moment? If your coach is going to win you one game, that's the game the coach needed to win. He should have changed it up for the Cavaliers. But instead, you lose that game. How you come out of that game feeling not just like you lost. There are some losses, right, that you walk away and you're like, you know, that was a tough loss, but that was a good game. Like, we can learn from this and we can get better. Losing that game, I feel like, how do you walk away as a Cav with any hope?
1: There was Cavalier fans and the talk show host in Cleveland that I know were saying if they could fire Atkinson after the first game and replace him, they would have done that. And remember, he didn't call the timeouts. He just let
35: right.
1: it bleed and bleed and bleed. He did nothing to stop the bleed and even put a tourniquet on it. Just let it bleed and bleed and bleed till it was too little too late. Next thing you know, the Knicks had tied it up. You've got to do something. I would have, you know what? At worst, with the Knicks just on fire like that, I would have said the worst foul shooter to the line, even if Mitchell Robinson wasn't in the game.
35: Mm-hmm.
1: Even the worst foul shooter, 75%. I'm not going to let you still beat me with twos and layups and threes. I got to slow you down. I got to do something because you're coming at me and my 22-point lead has evaporated.
35: In the worst possible way. Watching these Cavs with Kenny Atkinson, I'm glad you brought up the timeouts because Phil Jackson, when he was a coach of the Bulls, when he was with the Lakers, he said in his book that typically when the opposing team goes on a 7-point, 8-point run, typically you call a timeout, but he would not do that. He would let them figure it out. Kenny Atkinson, you're not coaching the Bulls or the Lakers.
1: But you don't have Kobe there.
35: You have Kobe. Yeah. You can't let them figure it out. You had to stop it. Find a way to change the rhythm that Jalen Brunson was in.
1: Monty, maybe if it was in a regular season game and it's game 53 on a Tuesday night and you're playing the Wizards or something. Yeah, figure it out, guys.
35: Exactly.
1: Not when you're in the conference finals game one. Maybe we're not going to figure it out by ourselves. Maybe we're going to figure this thing out together because we're one step away from going to the NBA finals. Like I said, if this is a regular season game, figure it out, guys. Come on. I'm going to let you work through this. Now when it's game one of the Eastern Conference finals, I'm not only going to call timeout, I'm going to burn through all my timeouts before I let the score be tied. I promise you that.
35: And then you walk, if you're a player, Arnie, if you're Donovan Mitchell, if you're James Harden and you just lost that game, I feel like I walk away so defeated in the sense of, or deflated. Like I would feel like there is no hope. And then I would look at Kenny Atkinson and it'd be hard for me to not judge my coach on that in that moment. It would be hard for me to trust him moving forward. In big moments.
1: I'd be upset at everybody, including myself after that game. But you know what? They're professional athletes. They got to get over it. I mean, we're already in game three. So that game one loss is way behind them. It's just going to come back in the offseason. They're going to think about how they let that one slip through their fingers and they'll work on stuff in the offseason. They're still a pretty good team. We'll see what they do and what happens in the draft. But yeah, they'll kick themselves forever. After that game one loss, there's no doubt about that.
35: They're a good team, but they're not they have the most expensive payroll.
1: No, they're not OKC. Yeah, they're not OKC, San Antonio, or New York Knicks good, that's for sure.
35: No, and I don't even know if they're one move away from reaching that next level.
1: Unless it's LeBron. And by the way, I gotta take you to task on that, by the way. When you're like, oh, I like chaos with the Lakers and LeBron, you'll be the first one to buy a LeBron jersey if he ended up with the Clippers because he wanted to stay in LA. You would drive him to the arena. You'd pick him up. You know you would. I have a story. I don't know if I have it. I have to look for it. The two teams that come up the most are the Clippers and the Cavaliers. Those are if he leaves the Lakers, that is. That's
35: Listen,
1: for sure.
35: I don't want him as a Clipper. We're stuck with Kawhi. Can you not come over here, LeBron? Because we're stuck already with Kawhi as it is. LeBron, I think the Clippers are linked because I don't think LeBron wants to leave L.A.
1: That's why I think if he doesn't sign with the Lakers, maybe he'll sign with the Clippers.
35: No, Arnie, stop putting that in the universe because that's not what the Clippers need. I also don't see him. I don't think if Cleveland picks him up, I don't think that makes Cleveland next level contenders. If I'm Cleveland, I would be like, that's really, thank you so much, LeBron. I appreciate you wanting to come here and kind of wrap up your career, but you're not going to make us a championship contender, not against the three teams that we are seeing in front of us and how good they are.
1: You're probably right. I don't even know if maybe it makes it a little bit closer when you have to take a couple of giant steps. Maybe that's one baby step. So, that's like saying you're on a diet. So you're going to have the double cheeseburger or the extra large fries, but it's going to be a Diet Coke, right? Give me the Diet Coke. I'm watching what I'm eating, but maybe that's the same type of analogy. Maybe it gets you there a little bit, but you're right. It doesn't put you over the top. That's for sure.
35: It's not a step forward. We can say it's a step diagonal. Like it's not a lateral step, but it's not a full step forward.
1: It's still
35: LeBron.
1: A good move. I mean, he's still LeBron. He's still capable of doing so many things. So, let's not write him off. Even at 41, he's still better than a James Harden or something like that. That's for sure.
35: I feel the thing with LeBron is if you're getting him because you think he is going to be your bucket getter in a tight game, final seconds, that's not him. It's never been him.
1: If I'm the Clippers, maybe it's not so much a winning a championship, maybe it's my chance to kind of get the attention away from the Lakers to my team, which is something they've never done before. Now I've got the greatest basketball player in the history of the NBA, per se, maybe some say. And now he's in Los Angeles, and now the Lakers aren't any better. They're not going to win a championship. So everybody, look at us, look at us, look at the Clippers. We're taking over L.A. You know, that's a big thing. Maybe I'm doing that if I'm the Clippers. It is a good reason why I'd want LeBron.
35: Even with that, I don't think the Clippers would surpass the Lakers.
1: Do you know what the Angels would do just to be able to take over the city of Los Angeles from the Dodgers just for 1 year to do something like that?
35: Yeah, I mean, oh, if only they could have Shohei Ohtani.
1: Or the White Sox could steal a year away from the Cubs. They would die for something like that. So the Clippers, think about that. That's more than winning a championship even, maybe. That's, I mean, adding to the value of your franchise, one thing, taking over the city of L.A., then everybody else taking notice. That's a big thing. I would think that I'd have to give that special consideration if I'm the Clippers.
35: No, Arnie, we're not. No.
1: They got tons of money. You know that, don't you?
35: Yes, yes, definitely tons of money. But I don't, that doesn't help. And I really don't think that would make the Clippers surpass the Lakers. I don't think that. LeBron going to a random team, he can't go to the Clippers. That waters down his career and his legacy. And him going to the Clippers is not a championship team.
1: Why wouldn't going back to Cleveland water down his career?
35: Because that Cleveland is like going back home.
1: Yeah, but he's been there already, though. So, you know.
35: Right. But he's not going somewhere new. He's going back home. So I feel like that one would not water it down.
1: One question. If he went to the Clippers, which jersey would you buy first? Him or Bronny? Who would you buy first?
35: Oh, now I get Bronny, too? Now I got to deal with both of them?
1: Well, you know, they're a package deal. You know how that goes.
35: Absolutely not.
1: You have room at the end of the bench. There's nobody there that's that important.
35: Arnie, you're upsetting me. Now, you know what? Now I hope the Knicks don't win by a lot. I think they'll win, but now I hope they don't win by a lot. I hope
1: just to win. That's all I need.
35: I hope it's stressful till the end for you.
1: I know you'd run out and buy a jersey, you and all the other Clipper fans who hate LeBron right now.
35: You'd
1: welcome him. You'd love that. Okay, it'd be crazy.
35: Listen, you know what, Arnie? Okay, we're going to keep it 100. I would probably buy a shirt.
1: Of course
35: I would probably buy a LeBron shirt if he joins the Clippers.
1: Wouldn't that be crazy seeing everybody in LeBron Clipper gear and taking over Los Angeles?
35: No, yeah, I can't. You know, I can't even envision it.
1: I would really consider signing him just for the fact is I got to be on top. I got to be the back page over the Lakers. Like the Yankees have to be the back page over everybody else, over the Mets and stuff. I got to be on that back page. You know, over the Lakers. That's what's got to happen.
35: I don't know how I ended up saying
1: and with the sale. And by the way, with the sale of the Lakers, you know, now that Jeannie and those guys are going to transition out, that this is a perfect time to do something like that.
35: You know, Arnie, I hope you're so wrong.
1: I know.
35: I hope you're
1: so wrong.
35: But I know that there's a sliver chance. I agree with you because he doesn't want to leave LA.
1: Exactly.
35: That's what it is. Yeah. And I totally agree. All right. Well, listen, things are really good in New York when it comes to the New York Knicks, but not everything is great in New York. So we're going to dive into that next. Don't go anywhere. He is Arnie Spanier. I am Monty Bolaños, and this is Fox Sports Saturday.
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0: is Fox Sports Saturday. I am Monty Bolaños. In for Martin Weiss is Arnie Spanier, the Knicks fan. Just so excited.
1: Real Knicks fan. Real Knicks fan.
0: A real Knicks fan. Actually living on the East Coast.
1: Living on the East Coast. Used to go to the games as a kid. I remember we couldn't afford to go to the games. And my mom would take me to Madison Square Garden when my dad would work late downtown in Manhattan. And we'd wait outside. And we'd go in after the first quarter because you can kind of slide on in. There was a gate that there'd be nobody guarding. We can get it on in for free after the first quarter.
0: That's awesome. I obviously like a goal, I think, for lots of just sports fans is to go to Madison Square Garden.
1: Oh, yeah.
0: For something.
1: And I used to go with my mom, too. That was the best part. She became a big NBA fan, was a big time Laker fan, would never miss the games, always watch it on her TV right by her bed. And you could hear her yelling and cheering.
0: That's awesome.
1: And Magic Johnson. And man, it was great. And she didn't like football. She didn't like hockey, didn't like baseball, but she loved the Lakers. Loved the Lakers. That's for sure.
0: That's awesome. And for all the times I've gone to New York, for whatever reason, there's not anything happening at Madison Square Garden sports-wise. I went December 2 years ago, and it was like Jingle Ball. I was like, are you kidding me? I don't want to see Jingle Ball. I was like, I'll watch anything at Madison Square Garden. It doesn't have to be the Knicks. Obviously, that's probably my preference. But every time I've gone, something else is going on, not sports-related, or nothing is going on. And it's very frustrating. I still haven't made my way. I've been outside of Madison Square Garden, just not inside.
1: Well, I know I'm going in December. Believe it or not, my Arizona Wildcats are playing St. John's there in December. So I'm getting together with all the fraternity brothers. I don't think you know my fraternity brothers. There's Keg, there's
0: nice.
1: Resin,
0: nice.
1: There's Yo Bob and Yo Tom. They're
0: brothers. Okay.
1: So yeah, and a few of the other guys. But yeah, we all get together and we'll go to the game.
2: Name is Keg.
1: Well, that's his fraternity.
0: That's his fraternity name.
1: Yeah, and Resin and Yo Bob and Yo Tom
0: what's
1: others.
0: What's your name?
1: Mine was Spiggy.
0: Spiggy.
1: That was mine. Yeah,
0: okay. Yeah. My sorority sisters and I did not have names that
1: were I'm
0: like
1: sure
0: that.
1: You guys weren't. Yeah, you didn't call yourself bad names.
0: I did have a sorority sister's name was ready for you're going to be like, there's no way. And I'm not kidding. Her name was Khaki Beige. That was her name. Khaki
1: I have to
0: Beige.
1: Lie and change my name or something like that.
0: It was so like when I met her, I was like, "Your parents named you Khaki?"
1: I was gonna say exactly. What kind of parents
0: your
1: do
0: parents
1: you have?
0: Named you Khaki? But it just rolls off the tongue. Khaki Beige,
2: denim blue.
0: Like, come on! It was a great name, but not as good as your nicknames. You're gonna get to see Rick Pitino, is what you're telling me.
1: Yeah, it's going to be fun. It's going to be a good time. I'm looking forward to that. And, you know, tickets won't be through the roof and we'll have a good time. I don't even know if we'll be sold out. It might very well be, but
0: probably.
1: You know, college games in Madison Square Garden, it's going to be a blast. I'm definitely looking forward to that. And also, you know, by my house in Connecticut, I could take the ferry and they're doing this is new and go to a Mets game. And they drop you off right near the city field, except it costs $80 to go on the ferry.
0: Yeah.
1: So, yeah, that's a lot of money to do that.
0: That Jeez. Is a lot of money, but you should do it anyway. You only live once. Just like I'm telling you, let the dog do whatever he wants. You do you too, Arnie, all right?
1: Yeah, exactly.
0: We'll be checking in with Steve DeSager in just a little bit so he can tell us what's going on in the NBA and everything else. But even though things are so great in New York because of the Knicks, things are not so great with one particular NFL team, the Giants in New York. Story earlier this week that Malik Nabers and his knee injury is not as simple as maybe we thought. Harbaugh, the new coach of the Giants, coming out and telling the media like there's something else within his knee, trying to not say too much, but it's not good news, Arnie.
1: No, not good news. Not what people want to hear, especially when you're this late into the rehab process. You know what I mean? I mean, you could understand maybe you have a setback early and something like that. Something you don't want to hear when you're a new coach was one, you got Scataboo coming back and we'll see how he is. I expect him that he's going to be okay. But after you just gave me the Nabers news, nothing's 100%. And really, they're not all that deep. It's a wide receiver position.
0: At all.
1: So if there's going to be a problem with Nabers, they may have to go out and get themselves another big time wide receiver. Why am I blanking? Tyreek Hill.
0: Tyreek Hill
1: is one that comes to mind.
0: Yep.
1: Boy, I'm sure Jackson Dart would love to have somebody like that. And he sure wouldn't want a king's ransom. And you're talking about a guy coming back from a serious injury, though. though there certainly would be a need for him. I would certainly look into that, but that's very disturbing that you're a star running back coming back from a serious injury, though I expect him to be close to 100%. Who knows? And now you can tell me Neighbors has got some special injury continuing. The fact that they let that out, it's probably worse than we even know, to be honest with you.
0: And what's crazy is, Arnie, I was super annoyed when the schedule came out, and I was like, Cowboys and Giants, Sunday Night Football, Week 1? Why are we putting the Giants in Week 1 in primetime?
1: Well, you got to get here. You don't want to wait till they have a bad record and then go ahead.
0: But there's
1: five teams that are not going to be on primetime television, though.
0: But this Week 1, we couldn't have waited because of the injuries that we're just talking. Two major injuries for offensive weapons for Jackson Dart. With a new coach, with a lot of expectation.
1: Why you're putting him on. New coach.
0: But not Week 1, Arnie.
1: Yeah.
0: That seems like a...
1: Who are they playing?
0: The Cowboys. It's the Cowboys and the Giants.
1: I mean, my goodness, the Cowboys alone are worth the price of admission. Everybody, I mean, that's the number one draw out of every team in the NFL. That's the number one draw out of any sports team, except for maybe soccer, in entire sports, are the Dallas Cowboys.
0: Right, but I feel like the Giants have a chance to maybe have a fun season, and I want to see them, but why put them in that position in Week 1 when it doesn't even know, we don't even know if they're going to be fully healthy. And it just seems like an opportunity missed by the league where you could have put the Giants in primetime. Why not like Week 4 or 5? There's so many other teams that for Week 1, you don't need them. Everybody was going to tune in, and I just, hearing the Malik Neighbors situation, I'm more annoyed that they put the Giants in this position.
1: I'm opposite of this one on this one. I'm glad they put it in there. I love seeing the Cowboys. I mean, they're a draw, no doubt.
0: And now they're
1: playing the Giants. I don't want the Giants to be 2-3 or 1-4 going into a primetime game in Week number 5. That's why you try to get the, you know, question mark teams like Pittsburgh. I don't expect them to have a great record, but I would certainly like to see them in an early primetime game before they become bad, see what Aaron Rodgers is going to do. You know, I could even make a case. I would have loved to see the Raiders. I mean, with Mendoza, but there was no guarantee
0: that
1: Mendoza
0: is
1: going to start the season.
0: Right.
1: Now, if we had a guarantee that Mendoza was going to start, or when he does start, I want to watch that. I want to see what he's going to do. So, I mean, there's times you could put on teams that you don't think are going to have a great record. And, you know, maybe that's one of the times for the Giants.
0: The Giants also dealing with a little bit of drama within their team. In case if you missed it, Jackson Dart presented or brought out President Trump at some event.
1: In New Jersey.
0: And his teammate Abdul Carter tweeted out that he thought it was AI. What are we doing? And it caused this whole, obviously, commotion on social media. People immediately taking sides, because that's what happens when it comes to politics, which is like very frustrating. You can't say anything without people jumping in and giving their opinion on it.
1: I'm not sure why he felt that he had to take it to social media. I would have talked to my teammate aside and debated him. I would have said, you know, instead of trying to call him out in front of the media, by the way, does he know who his coach backs? I'm just kind of curious about that. And by the way, when he wanted number 56 Lawrence Taylor, does he know that Lawrence Taylor also introduced Donald Trump? So, and by the way, not to really dig on in, God forbid, you need to go to the hospital and there's you or a family member, a friend, anybody, and somebody needs emergency surgery. Are you asking your doctor who he's backing in the last election? Do you care if he was a Trump supporter?
0: No, I just want him to save
1: whoever he was, as long as he was the best doctor in the world, or you think he's the best doctor in the United States. That's who I want. Are you asking your pilot when he's landing that plane, who he backed in the last election? And is, by the way, if introducing the president is a problem for him, what about some of the other guys in your locker room, when there's assault charge and stuff like that? So, you know, if you've got a problem, I think I would have talked to him. By the way, there is an update. I guess he did talk to Jackson Dart.
0: He did.
1: Tried to throw it back on us, saying, so you all continue with your narrative or whatever, pretending like we're stirring up the pot, because it was a big debate on Twitter.
0: Everybody
1: were all over
0: chimed
1: this. In. Yes, everybody was chiming on in. All Jackson Dart did it.

0: You talk to the. Oh wait, I've done that before. So that's my bad. That's my bad example.
1: All right, I knew we were going down that road. Yeah. You did make a good example about you just need the doctor to be a good doctor. It did remind me of the story of 1981 when President Reagan was shot and wounded and rushed to the hospital and surrounded by surgeons and about to undergo surgery. And he actually was awake and joked, I hope you guys are all Republicans.
0: So, I love that.
1: So what you're saying about Abdul Carter is... He's 22 years old.
2: Yes.
1: In other words, like, his first reaction was online, not to actually speak to somebody he knows.
0: Go online. I don't know why he didn't buy a billboard at Times Square.
1: Yeah, I don't know. Wow. Kids today. Okay, let's get to the NBA playoffs. Game 3 of these finals going on. And Arnie, I have looked it up. It is officially from the Ticketmaster website. If there's no sweep and the Knicks are hosting a Game 5 on Wednesday... The cheapest tickets upstairs are currently $1,380.
0: Wow. I think I'm just going to lie to the boss and tell him I've got to cover the game and pretend like I'm doing something.
2: Yes, go on.
0: Because you guys, you know if I went to the game, I wouldn't do anything.
2: Yeah.
0: Like, oh, I went into the locker room. Somebody erased my tape recorder or whatever. They still do tape recorders in there at the Sager?
1: Oh,
0: somebody erased my tape recorder,
1: he
0: boss.
1: He is so far behind the times. I'm glad he told the story that he lived in a day where you could literally just sneak into the arena.
2: Uh-huh. After it started.
1: I would like to alert Arnie, you could not get a press pass at this point. It doesn't matter if you work media. I'm sorry.
0: You know who I am? Out. Do you know who I am?
1: Your answer would be no, and thank you. By the way, these upper level tickets I found, these are actually the little sections above the upper level. This is as close to the roof of Madison Square Garden as you could get.
0: The guy that I play basketball with went to the game by himself because he's in some Knicks fan club group, and he got his ticket for face value $350 up on the top where the bridge section is and went to the game by himself. I'm like, hey, I'm your buddy if you get another one. Don't forget that. That's for sure.
1: Of course, you would have to physically be able to make it up that high.
0: Right,
1: so that's another thing altogether.
0: I'll take the elevator.
1: The second half is underway in Cleveland, and the Knicks, who've won 9 in a row, are winning this game against the Cavs, 65-59. By the way, it was 60 points in the first half for New York. This is the 8th time this postseason the Knicks have scored at least 60 points in the first half. That's a Knicks record. Most 60-point first halves in any one postseason run. Mm. The Knicks are shooting 57% from the floor. Cavs at 56%. For Cleveland, 14 points each for James Harden and Donovan Mitchell. 16 points for OG Anunoby to lead the Knicks, who are up 8 now early in the third. Knicks took game 1 at home with that incredible comeback. They've had the long stretch of victories, and yes, a chance for a sweep. Let's keep in mind that all time against Cleveland's franchise in the playoffs, the Knicks are 14-2.
0: Wow.
1: Now, all those were first round games until this series, but they did in a first rounder beat the Cavs just 3 years ago in 5. They have dominated this franchise over the years. WNBA road wins for Portland and Minnesota. New York's Sabrina Ionescu will make his season. She had a preseason ankle injury. Make her season debut on Sunday after all that delay. In the NHL playoffs, Montreal scores at 12:51 of the third to tie it up at Hurricanes, and they are going overtime. In game 2 of the East Final, Montreal had taken the opener. Right now it's 2-2 at Carolina, end of regulation. The Indy 500 is Sunday on Fox TV. Defending champ Alex Palou will start from the pole. NASCAR's qualifying in Charlotte was rained out, so Tyler Reddick will start from the pole. He's the points leader. The trucks race at Charlotte was supposed to be on FS1 yesterday and then this morning. And then tonight, I'm not sure if they'll get to it tonight because the O'Reilly race still in rain delay. And there's a chance of rain for the 600 in Charlotte for NASCAR tomorrow night. By the way, the next 5 NASCAR Cup Series races are all streaming only. Fox's NASCAR schedule is done for the season. Siwoo Kim leads by 2 strokes at the Byron Nelson. To Major League Baseball on Fox TV for much of the country. Dodgers were down 3-0 in the first at Milwaukee. It's LA in the lead, 4-3 over the Brewers in the top of the 8th inning. Mm. 4 runs in the 4th, including a Teoscar Hernandez 3-run homer. Safe at home, the Dodgers have just scored again in the top of the 8th. Will Smith, an RBI single. Freddie Freeman just beat the catcher's tag, 5-3 LA. in the top of the eighth inning. Philadelphia shut out Cleveland 3-0. Guardians had one set straight. And Washington held the Braves to one hit in a 2-0 victory at Atlanta. Back to you.
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0: 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It's still a close one, but the Knicks are going to win it. They're going to win it.
1: I'm hoping too.
0: NASCAR lost an icon a few days ago, Arnie, time to pay our respects. So we're going to do that next. Don't go anywhere. He is Arnie Iamonte, and this is Fox Sports Saturday.
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0: It's Saturday. I am Monty Bolaños. He is Arnie Spanier filling in for Martin Weiss. Martin is good. He will be back. So I have Arnie with me so we can continue talking about the Knicks. Don't worry.
31: I am. I'm watching the game. They had a 9-point lead at the ball and they turned it over. So
0: it's all right.
31: It's still 9. They're hanging in there. They're playing tough. They're looking good. Big game here. Winner of this game. We can get this in 4 and then rest for the winner of the OKC San Antonio series.
0: Oh, yeah, because that's I think, what the Knicks are worried about, right? They're like, let's get this done so we can actually worry about the next challenge.
31: Yeah.
0: And we'll talk about that more next hour. But, Arnie, these stories, they always suck. They're never good, and especially when it happens so unexpectedly. But the NASCAR community lost an icon a few days ago. Kyle Busch, may he rest in peace. And it really did shock everybody. He was only 41. He just participated in a truck series race, and I'm pretty sure he won it. Was supposed to participate in the Coca-Cola 600. And then we get reports that he's not feeling well, that he's not going to participate in the upcoming race. And next thing we hear is that he has passed away.
31: Yeah, you know, I'm having a tough time with this one, obviously, as well as a lot of other people. When I saw this, I didn't believe it at first. I'm like, oh, this is a fake story. He's only 41 years old. I don't understand what happened between pneumonia and the sepsis that he eventually passed away from, because didn't he have pneumonia for about 24 to 48 hours? Were they not giving him antibiotics? Did it not work? Was it too late by then? I don't know. Not that it makes a difference now, I guess. It was just shocking at such a young age too. 41 years old. And you're right. He's just was participating. I mean, I didn't understand. I guess I didn't realize that this was such a serious, you know, illness
0: situation that he was in. Yeah.
31: I mean, even if you told me somebody's got pneumonia, it's not the first thing that comes to mind is that they're going to die from it or sepsis. You know, I would say, okay, it's serious. They got to be in the hospital, but you're not thinking the worst like that, which is why it completely caught me off guard. He was such a great guy, 2 young kids, a wife, and such a charitable person. This is a tough one. This is going to ring not only for the racing community, but for not only the sports fans, for just for everybody out there. It just hurts, but such a young age.
0: There's very few names that people know, even if you're not into sports, right? Like, oh, I'm not a NBA fan, but I know LeBron James.
31: Right.
0: I am not a football fan, but I know Tom Brady, Patrick Mahomes.
31: Right.
0: You don't have to be a NASCAR fan to know the name Kyle Busch.
31: Right.
0: He was,
31: right.
0: He's one of those names that everybody knew, a two-time Cup Series champion. And like you said, just unexpected. And it sucks because these are the moments where you have to, where you really are like, anything can happen any day. You have to really be in the moment, be present, live your life, and tell the people you care about that you care about them. Because anything can happen, and it just sucks that it has to, that we're reminded of these things when something like this happens. But this one just came out of nowhere, Arnie, and it's gonna hit for a while.
31: Yeah, it does. It does make you wonder. And you brought up a good point. You always want to, you know, you don't never know when your time's up. And you do want to go ahead and you know, just not have any grudges, you know, and just
0: right.
31: go on with a happy life. And just when you see this though, at 41, it just hurts. Especially with the two young kids and the wife and what a great guy he was and such a charitable person. And it's just horrible that it came down to this. And really, I wonder, you know, where was our medicine and what happened between the pneumonia and the sepsis and how could make sure it doesn't happen again. But in this case, it's too little too late right now.
0: It really is too little too late. And it's just. Reminding ourselves to take care of ourselves. Cause what I assume happened is that he thought he was fine.
31: Yeah.
0: He's like, no,
31: yeah.
0: I'm good. How many times are you sick, Arnie? And you're like, I'm fine. I'm going to power through.
31: Don't even get me going here.
0: Right?
31: You know, stories on Twitter that are crazy, you know?
0: Right. And so I feel like that's what he was like, I'm fine. I'm just sick. I go through this all the time. We've all been there. And then he pushed through, not knowing exactly what really was going on. But it's like, I feel like we've all been there.
31: Yeah,
0: so the message here is take care of yourselves. Tell the people you care about that you care about them. Tell
31: listen
0: them
31: to
0: now.
31: Your body. Listen
0: to your body. Only 41 years old. Mm. An icon. We will never forget Kyle Busch. And like you said, a good guy. Like all the stories coming out about him, in case you didn't know about him, everything is a great story after great story. The fans loved him. And all we can hope for is that he's in a better place than we are right now.
31: Amen. Rest in peace. There's
0: rest
31: no doubt about that.
0: Rest in peace, Kyle Busch. And may his wife, Samantha, and his two kids have a good, and they'll get through this one day at a time. Arnie, we've got one more hour. Don't worry. We're going to talk about the Knicks. It's okay. Knicks in four, probably. And Arnie's so happy.
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0: ones that are paying $1,000 to get in or $10,000 for the lower bowl. We're talking the real fans, you know, the ones that are going just to be around other Knicks fans and, mm-hmm. and watch the game around them. That's what fans are about.
1: Yeah, and these Knicks fans, I'm all the things I'm seeing on social media, I saw a guy post a picture of his, not a big guy, not a big following, but he had a pull-up bar hanging from like his doorway. And on the pull-up bar, he was hanging a Josh Hart jersey. And so his caption was, put his jersey on the rafters here at home. Like putting it up in the rafters. Oh, and it was hanging from, and it was so, this is what I'm talking about.
0: By the way, are you superstitious? Because
1: I'm a little superstitious.
0: I don't know if you know this. I don't know if I sent it to you. There's a guy on social media who bets, he's a big Knicks fan.
1: Uh-huh.
0: And he bets $50 against the Knicks every game, the last 9 games, because he thinks it's good luck. So he'll take the $50 hit as long as the Knicks keep on winning. And so far he's lost $450.
1: Wow.
0: But he's okay with that.
1: I mean, I would be too.
0: Because he obviously has got a lot of money. But I'm totally superstitious. Like in game number one, when they were down at the end of the third quarter, the reason they won is really because of me.
1: What did you do?
0: I shut off the TV.
1: Okay.
0: I went to bed. I was watching. I was looking at the score on my phone, and then it got up to 22. I go, they're not going to win this game. So I put my phone down and I kept checking the score, and it kept getting lower and lower. I go, do I dare watch it on my phone and jinx them? I go, no. I'm not, they're on a roll.
1: Look at you.
0: No, and they kept doing it, and then they went into overtime, and I couldn't take it anymore. I had to watch the overtime. I couldn't do it. I go, if they're gonna lose, then they're gonna lose with me watching. I gotta watch it, so I end up watching the overtime. But I'm completely superstitious. If the Knicks are losing or something bad's happening to my team, I'll have to change the channel and come back or make it high, the sound higher or lower. I change my seat. I got to do something.
1: Got to do something.
0: To break the mojo.
1: You got
0: to
1: help.
0: Do something.
1: You got to help on your end.
0: Absolutely. 100%. That's the way it works.
1: So funny. All the Knicks fans that said that they turned the game off when they were down 22. When your Knicks had how many comebacks last year?
0: Mad Dog Russo went to bed. He fell asleep. He didn't even know till the next morning that the Knicks had won.
1: That's
0: he,
1: so funny.
0: He had to look and watch the highlights to see how the Knicks came back and won that game. I must have watched the highlights of that game 1,000 times. I watched that, the highlights of the Knicks game, more than I watch highlights of my wedding, to be honest with you. I couldn't get enough of that. It was just fantastic.
1: All right, I'm going to put you on the spot here, Arnie.
0: Yeah.
1: We're all anticipating, expecting the Knicks to win and go to the finals. As a Knicks fan, who do you want to face? The Thunder or the Spurs?
0: First of all, I think the easier matchup would probably be the Spurs.
1: Okay.
0: But I would want to face OKC because they're the defending champs. They're the ones that are unlikable. They're the ones, I think the crowd would back the New York Knicks. We become the underdog. They do have some injuries. Williams again had to sit out because of his hamstring.
1: Mm-hmm.
0: That's not going to miraculously be 100%. By the time that he may be able to play.
1: Yeah, but
0: at
1: he,
0: a good
1: yeah.
0: level, but it's not going to be miraculously, hey, look at me, I'm fine, I'm 100%. That's not going to happen. So for those reasons, plus I think it'd be a really great series, to be honest with you. So that for those reasons alone, though, it would be great to see them play San Antonio and Wemby. And I think they'd have a better chance of winning the championship going against San Antonio. But I would like them to play OKC. And if you want to win it, I like to beat the best, and they're the best out there.
1: They are the best. Jalen Williams' injury to me, honestly, the Thunder have played how much of the season without him?
0: Yeah.
1: They're not affected. It's not like the Spurs.
0: But then he came back a couple of games ago and he looked fantastic.
1: And he did look fantastic, but they can win without him. With the Spurs, De'Aaron Fox and Dylan Harper, like when that was going on, it was like, oof, they don't know what it's like to not play with their three-headed monster that is the backcourt. It's Wemby and then their backcourt that have had so much success. With OKC, that injury to me, they're like, all right, like this sucks that we can't have Williams out here. But we've done this. We've done this a lot without him. So I feel like the Thunder are not worried maybe like the Spurs are with the injury bug right now. It's a light injury bug, but it's there. It's present for the Spurs.
0: Oh, no, I agree with you 100%. I don't think, to be honest with you, OKC is

0: not worried about anybody.
1: No.
0: And they are the defending champs. And look, I think they'll be fine. They're up 2-1. They stole that one in San Antonio. Let's not forget the fact that if they win game four, this series is over also. Mm-hmm. San Antonio has got their backs against the walls. They cannot afford to lose the next game and go down 3-1 with two of the next three in Oklahoma City, even though they took one and they've played great against them. Or excuse me, San Antonio's played great against them. You can't afford to go down 3-1. So they've got to go ahead and win the next game.
1: Absolutely, especially with how game three went down, coming out really hot, a 15-0 start, and then not being able to maintain it. So the Spurs are definitely up against it, and they can't lose it. They have to go back to OKC tied at 2-2. Because if they lose this one, OKC is going to wrap it up quickly.
0: By the way, Travis Kelce, they just showed him on TV.
1: Mm-hmm.
0: He was chugging a beer to get the crowd all pumped up. He looks very awkward chugging that beer. Like, he wouldn't let the can touch his lips. He was like pouring it over his mouth or something like that.
1: I'm like, come on,
0: drink it like a man. Let's go.
1: Drink it like your brother would.
0: Yeah, exactly.
1: Drink it like your brother would.
0: Exactly. He was like, maybe he didn't want to get any on his clothes. He was sitting with Taylor Swift. I think he even had his pinky out, but I can't be 100% sure on that. Not 100% sure. Don't hold me to that, please, okay?
1: I'm going to have to look for this video because I did miss it. But
0: It just happened.
1: It's unfortunate that he can't chug a beer. I'm disappointed to hear this, to be honest with you. I bet you Taylor Swift can probably chug a better beer than him.
0: You know what? I think you're right on that. I bet you're right. I was never a beer chugger, but
1: it's hard. The carbonation is hard to chug.
2: Oh, there's that one of Aaron Rodgers. You remember that where he was courtside at some game?
1: Yes,
2: I don't remember.
1: Yes.
2: And you see him, he starts chugging it. And the camera stays on him, and he puts up the one finger, like, give me a sec.
1: Give me a sec.
2: And he just kept going and going.
0: Well, like I said, you should see my fraternity brother, Keg. I don't think there's anybody who can chug a beer faster than
1: Can he still do it?
0: I'm sure he can if we asked him to. Yeah, I'm sure he could do that. You know, he's a little up there in age now, so I don't know if he wants to.
1: Because, you know,
0: he wants to enjoy his beer now, you know?
1: Right. But the carbonation, that's what's hard about chugging a beer. It's the carbonation.
0: Just think, like, if you drank soda. Like you drank beer. Yeah. How bad that would be, huh?
1: No, thank you. No. No, thank you. Well, Arnie, your Knicks really close to getting this win.
0: Yeah.
1: Early fourth quarter, up 96-82. They're trying to pull away from
0: the
1: Cavs.
0: You know, Monsey, this is more than just a game three win. People are like, okay, if they win this game and they'll probably win the series. There's so much more here at stake. Yes, they win this game, they'll win the series. They win this game, they can go for the sweep.
1: Mm-hmm.
0: They get the sweep. They get that much needed rest, even though Ananobi looks
1: great
0: from that injury that he had, because he got to sit out the last two games of the series against Philadelphia and they got the sweep.
1: Mm-hmm.
0: So, you know, maybe the Knicks don't need any extra rest, but it'd be good for them to get done with a 4-game sweep and see San Antonio and Oklahoma City battle in a 6-7 game series. Again, another plus for the New York Knicks. So winning a championship just doesn't start at game one of the finals. Winning a championship starts now. It's when you beat Philadelphia in 4 games.
1: Mm-hmm.
0: It's when you take care of Cleveland in 4 or 5 games, hopefully 4. That's when the championship starts, when you can rest players and get ready for the finals.
1: You don't want to lose focus.
0: No.
1: The Knicks are in a really sweet spot, and they could lose focus, and you don't want them to do that.
0: It's not like they've been winners, though.
1: Right.
0: I don't know how much focus they could lose. There's been no winning with the New York Knicks for how many years?
1: For a while. It was 1999 the last time they went to the finals.
0: There's no winning now with this team, this bunch, after what happened last year, with Indiana. So, I don't think they're taking anything for granted. Plus, I think that works in their favor is that they play every other day. It used to seem that back a couple of years ago, you'd play one game on a Tuesday, then they'd wait till a Friday. It was like 2-3 games in between. So I'm glad they're getting this going.
1: The Knicks definitely trying to get this win, trying to get a championship on the side of NFL, Arnie. There's a team who also thinks that they can win a championship. Not just this year, but I think the next year too, extending their quarterback. So we're going to dive into what this means on the other side. He is Arnie Spanier. You can follow him on X Twitter at StinkingGenius1. I am Monty Bolaños. You can find me across social media at Monty Bolaños, but don't go anywhere. We're going to dive into the NFL next. 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

0: Monty Bolaños. He is Arnie Spanier filling in for Martin Weiss. Don't worry, Martin's fine, guys. He'll be back. He's going to be an uncle. Maybe he's already an uncle.
1: Wow.
0: Yeah. You know, maybe. I don't know. But that's what they're waiting on, a new arrival of a baby. So congratulations to Martin Weiss and his family. But maybe congratulations to the Rams. I don't know. I'm not a Rams fan, Arnie. I am a Chargers fan. But I do know the Rams are right there with their championship window still open. They are right there.
1: Doubt.
0: No questions asked.
1: No doubt. I mean, first of all, I mean, they've got I love Stafford. I think what he has done has been absolutely tremendous, though he's getting long in the tooth. There's no doubt about that.
0: Right.
1: They've got the running game with Williams. I love Puka Nacua. You know what? I'm not a big fan of Devontae Adams. I know they throw to him around the goal line. I think they're going to have to shore up the wide receiver. Defensively, you know, there was an article. I don't know if I sent it to you. It said that the Rams looking that they may think about trading for Max Crosby and give up their first round pick in 2027, to go ahead and get him. That would be a hell of a deal, would it not be? That would certainly shore them up a little bit. But no, I like them this year. And, you know, I'm a big Stafford fan. I'm surprised he's made it this long. I thought he might have retired before we got to this point.
0: Right. Remember what, a year and a half ago, 2 years ago, it was just, we were unsure of the future of Matthew Stafford because of his back, the injuries that were affecting him. Obviously, it's going to be his 18th season, Arnie.
1: Yeah. 18th. You know, not only his back, I was going to say he was injured.
0: He was.
1: You know, he was going through a lot. Look what his wife went through, too.
0: Right. Mm-hmm.
1: I mean, thank God she's okay. But, I mean, you know, any normal person would have said, man, my wife has been through a lot. I've been through a lot. I've had a good, at that time, what was it, a 16-year season or something like that. I got to enjoy life a little bit and, you know, let me go sit on a beach for a year or go traveling with my wife or something. So I thought it was about 50-50 that he was going to come on back. Didn't think he'd make it, but, you know, one more year, two more years, and that's about it. I wish him the best, and I think the Rams are in a great position this year.
0: In a great position. The MVP has agreed to a one-year, $55 million contract extension. And you know who I think the biggest winner in all of this is?
1: The Ram fans? Who would that be?
0: Ty Simpson.
1: Oh, so he gets to learn under Matthew Stafford is what he gets to do.
0: Correct. For another year, in the sense that the Rams know that Ty Simpson is not one step away from being ready. And instead of him feeling any type of pressure, because the Rams window is open, it is there, he can just kind of sit back, relax in a way, knowing that Matthew Stafford is going to be there for two years.
1: I don't know about relaxing, you know.
0: I was going to say, not relaxing, but in a sense where you're not expected to come and save the day anytime soon. That's not the plan.
1: You're right about that. I mean, he's going to get to learn under the best. The only time he'll get in, God forbid, if there's an injury or there's a blowout, he's just handing the ball off. It's a good position to be. There's no doubt about that. If he had to come in and had to play for some crappy team, look at all the quarterbacks that have hurt their future or have hurt their image.
0: Mm-hmm.
1: You know, start with Sam Darnold and what happened with the New York Jets. I mean, that guy's career was almost done. Before he end up and look what he's done right now. So, you know, sometimes playing for these lousy teams and these lousy organizations hurt you so much, even though you get a lot of playing time and there's nothing like playing time for you to learn. It's not so bad that he's going to go ahead and sit on the bench for a year and learn under somebody like Matthew Stafford.
0: It's going to be great for him. I don't think the Rams fans are still very excited that the Rams got Ty Simpson as a 13th overall pick.
1: To me, it's not a big deal. If you want him and you only had one pick in the first round, what difference does it make if you took him at 13 or 23? It's the one pick you had. It's the one pick you had, you know?
0: Yeah. If they do make a move for Max Crosby.
1: Oh, that'd be tremendous.
0: That would be tremendous. And not just because it's Max Crosby and how great he is and what he can do immediately impacting your defense. Max Crosby in LA, I also think like that would be good for the league. Like Max Crosby has been a Raider and he is a Raider. He is the Raider. But you want players like Max Crosby to like have an actual chance of winning. And, you know, like, there's players you just root for. You're like, if you could just go, not chase a ring, but in a sense, chase a ring, nobody would be mad at Max Crosby.
1: No, not. Well, first of all, he should have been on Baltimore to begin with.
0: Oh, yeah.
1: We're still not fully sure what happened there. We get a feeling, but we're not fully sure how that played out. You're right. I don't think he's going to end up finishing his career with the Raiders. And if there was a place I'd want to go, L.A., the Rams would be right there on the top of my list. Especially with such a strong chance of winning a Super Bowl. So you're 100% right. I don't know if the league wants him there, if they really care all that much, but I'm sure Max would love to end up there. No doubt about that.
0: Yeah, there's no doubt about that. And there's no doubt about Steve DeSager, who is at the news desk. Steve, tell Arnie what the score is.
2: Well, it's good news for
1: Don't jinx me. They just hit a three-pointer. I just said that now. Look at that.
2: Should we all say the sentence that it's over tonight?
1: It's O-V-E-R, DeSager.
2: Five minutes to go at Cleveland. The Knicks are up 110-96, about to go up 3-0, which means the series is over, right? Because
1: if they
2: in NBA
1: lose,
2: history,
1: I'm firing you, is what I'm saying.
2: Yeah. People should know who don't hear Arnie often. He's under the impression that he carries some sort of weight
1: That's
2: or power
1: right.
2: here
1: That's
2: in the hallways.
1: Right.
2: Half the people don't know his name, but okay, sure, okay. Yeah. We're all. Yeah, running
1: Thank
2: scared.
1: You.
2: The Knicks, if they go up 3-0, yeah, it's all but over.
1: Don't
2: because
1: jinx me.
2: In NBA history, no team has come from 0-3 down to win a best of seven. So it's a double-digit lead on the road. Game three of the East Finals. This would be for the Knicks their 10th consecutive win.
1: Let's go.
2: The Cavs are shooting 50% from the floor, but the Knicks are at 57% from the floor, led by the 23 points of Jalen Brunson, 21 for OG Anunoby, Mikal Bridges with 20 points. As for the NHL game, Carolina in overtime beat Montreal 3-2 early in the OT to tie up the East Final at a game apiece. The Canes outshot them 26-12. By the way, there were three WNBA games tonight. Road wins for Minnesota, Portland, and the LA Sparks, who won at Las Vegas 101-95. Kelsey Plum, 38 points and 9 assists. Siwoo Kim leads by 2 strokes at the Byron Nelson. Scottie Scheffler is tied for second. Kim led by 5 to start the day after his second round 60. The Indy 500 is Sunday on Fox TV. NASCAR's qualifying in Charlotte was rained out, so Tyler Reddick will start from the pole. There is a chance of rain on Sunday night. We were expecting to see the trucks race at Charlotte on FS1 last night, rained out, and then this morning, rained out, and then late tonight, not so sure about that because the O'Reilly race was in a long rain delay and just resumed after 10 Eastern time.
0: Oof.
2: Long weekend. About to get longer tomorrow, maybe, in Charlotte. And as we mentioned earlier, the next 5 NASCAR Cup Series races are streaming only. Fox's NASCAR schedule is done for the season. Heavyweight boxing champ Alexander Usyk, 25-0, won a controversial 11th round stoppage in Egypt against a kickboxer. Would have been a huge upset. In Major League Soccer, St. Louis shut out Austin 3-0, Cincinnati 6-2 over Orlando. The World Cup roster for U.S. men's soccer will be revealed Tuesday. Gio Reyna is reportedly on it. Iran says it's moving its training camp from the U.S. to Mexico, going from Tucson to Tijuana. Iran's first 2 World Cup games are in Los Angeles next month. To Major League Baseball, the Yankee home game against Tampa Bay was rained out. They'll make it up in September. Baltimore's home game against Detroit, rained out. They'll play a doubleheader on Sunday. Reds had a rainout last night, so they're playing 2 today. St. Louis a winner at Cincinnati, 8-1 in the opener, holding the Reds' offense to 2-for-28 at the plate. And as for the nightcap, it's still going in Cincinnati because the Cardinals, the Cardinals in the top of the ninth got two in the ninth to tie it up at 6-6. They took on to the 11th inning, I can update. St. Louis at Cincinnati tied 6-6. Houston won 3-0 at the Cubs, who've lost 7 in a row. Cleveland had won 8 straight, but got shut out 3-0 at Philadelphia. Zach Wheeler the win. Victories for Toronto and San Francisco. Wins for Kansas City and Minnesota. Washington a 2-0 winner at Atlanta, holding the Braves to 1 hit. Miami beat the Mets 4-1. The Dodgers' Teoscar Hernandez with quite a night this evening. This was the Fox game for much of the country. LA was down 3-0 in the first and won 11-3 at Milwaukee. Hernandez with a homer and 6 RBIs. Woo! As for the late games...
1: Didn't they drop him in the lineup to like 7th or something like that, huh?
2: Yeah, they go up and down in the lineup quite often. Andy Pajas was deep in the lineup and so hot the first month plus, they moved him up and now he's gone back down a couple of slots. The Dodgers started the night half game over the Padres in the NL West. Padres are winning 1-0 against the A's, bottom of the second, even though the Padres don't have a hit yet. They scored on a bases-loaded hit batter. Back to you.
0: Oof. I hate the Padres. I hope they lose. Thanks, Steve DeSager.
1: Thanks, Steve. Knicks are running out of steam. It's killing me.
0: Yeah, I looked at the score and I was like, okay, Liz, it's one. It's okay, Arnie. 4 minutes and they're up double digits. So they.
1: So you guys don't understand. I hate to say this. You guys, I tell Plank this all the time. I'm a bigger fan than the rest of you guys, than you guys and the listeners. I'm still distraught. When my Wildcats lost like 26 years ago to Illinois, I take it. I don't get over losses, especially ones like this. You guys shrug them off, you young, you know, millennials or whatever. You're like, okay, so we lost, no big deal. I can't. It sticks with me for life. So I'm just a bigger fan than the rest of you guys.
0: Arnie, I'm not far from you. I understand that feeling. I don't handle losing well.
1: No,
0: I will
1: I'm
0: hold on to it.
1: I'm a sore loser.
0: Yeah. I'm such a sore loser.
1: Yep.
0: I play volleyball on Tuesday nights, and it's a Tuesday night volleyball league. And if I lose my game, don't talk to me for 12 hours. I'm in a bad mood.
1: When I lose my pickup basketball, even if I win, I don't shake anybody's hand after the game. I'm just like, don't touch me.
0: Don't touch me.
1: Don't look at me. And I don't want to shake your hand even if I lose. I definitely don't want to do
0: that. Oh, yeah. No, shaking the hand after a loss, I hate it. But you got to suck it up and you got to do it.
1: No, I don't do that.
0: Come on, Arnie. You got to.
1: Poor sport. No, I'm poor.
0: Poor sport. Yeah. But listen, I absolutely hear you. But I can't believe you told me that you're bored with baseball.
1: Yeah.
0: I can't believe that.
1: I named my kid Schaefer Shea Stadium. And I do love baseball. I do want to go see the Mets. Maybe it's because I'm a Met fan.
0: That's probably it.
1: The Mets got off to such a rotten start and they're in last place. But you know, what has really caught your attention, Monsi, that you're like, oh, it's must see. I mean, the Rays are off to a great start. Nobody knows they're in existence. Everybody's like, oh, they're still around. I mean, where are they playing their games?
0: Yes.
1: It's just, you know, especially with the Marlins. What's the great story? The Braves are off to a good start, but there's nobody around them. They've already clinched that division.
0: Mm-hmm. Mm-hmm.
1: The Dodgers were supposed to be the team and they're 10 or 11 games, 12 games over 500, but it's not like they've dominated. So it's nothing that really caught my eye that says this is must see TV and, I got to watch his baseball game. You know what I mean?
0: Yeah. Let me see if I can change your mind. But for the Dodgers, what's funny is that their record through the first 50 games of this season is exactly the record that they had last year.
1: Okay. So what, 31-20 or something?
0: Yeah. That's exactly how they started, which is funny that it's the exact same way, even though the Dodgers have not looked as great.
1: Yeah. I expected them to be a super team though. You know what I mean?
0: Like
1: they're supposed to be the Kansas City Chiefs of Major League Baseball, the dominance. I mean, look, I know you can't win every game,
0: but
1: at the end of the year, I expect them with 100 wins at least.
0: 100. I think everybody was expecting them. But let me tell you why you need to watch a little bit more baseball, even though your Mets suck. And I'm sorry about that.
1: Thank you.
0: But the ABS system has been incredible, Arnie.
1: Yes, absolutely. I love it.
0: I love it. And I'm glad that we are seeing that these umpires are pretty damn good. Like the calls that get challenged and are overturned and that the umpire is wrong, it's by like a fraction of the ball, like the smallest fraction.
1: I wish they'd turn around and talk a little smack. Like, I told you so.
0: I told you.
1: I mean, they talk smack. NBA players talk smack to each other.
0: Right.
1: I wish the baseball player and the other way around, when the umpire's right, he gives like the player the finger or something like that.
0: I'd love
1: to see that. Yeah.
0: But with the other side of it that I love about the ABS that I didn't know I was going to love so much was the players who suck at it. The players who are challenging a call, and the call couldn't be more right.
1: I'm like, what are you doing? That was right down the middle. That
0: Marcus Semien just did this, Arnie. He challenged a strike, thought it was a ball, stood there so proud with his challenge. It couldn't have been more down the middle.
1: Yeah, I'm shocked always also. I give umpires all the credit in the world. I don't think I could call balls and strikes, especially with the curves and the way the ball moves out there. That's going to be so hard to do, you know?
0: So hard to do, especially with the catchers and how they frame it.
1: Oh, yeah. Absolutely. 100%.
0: Like, ABS has been nothing but great, and great for the umpires and not so great for those players, which is why I have to watch. I want to see these players challenge and look like idiots. You're a professional hitter, and you can't tell between a ball and a strike when it's so obvious. I think it's the funniest thing.
1: Yeah, but sometimes it's a killer because you're like, you think it's like ball three or something, and it turns out to be a strike, and the bases are loaded, and all of a sudden the inning's done, and you're walking off the field like, what the hell just happened, man? What's going on? By the way, there's the picture of Travis Kelce chugging his beer. Who chugs a beer like that?
0: You're going to have to send it to me.
1: You didn't even put it up to his lips. My goodness. The only way to chug a beer, you must spill some on yourself.
0: You have to spill.
1: You have to spill some on yourself.
0: If you're going to do it right.
1: Exactly.
0: Come on, Travis.
1: He should have made Taylor chug the beer. That's what we wanted to see.
0: We did want to see.
1: Exactly.
0: Before we move on completely from baseball, because there's a lot going on in baseball that I do love, but did you hear or did you see what Chris Taylor did? Chris Taylor, former Dodger. Who was so great, so loved by the Dodgers. And then, you know, definitely not as good anymore as he was in his prime with the Dodgers. But he retired and then unretired. Can you do that?
1: Is this to get his...
3: Tom Brady did it.
0: Well, yeah,
1: this to get his medical thing or something like that?
0: No, he's been playing 12 years. So he hit the 10-year mark,
1: yes,
0: which is
1: right.
0: What you need. So no, but yesterday or like 48 hours ago was announced that he was going to retire. And then my feed was full of like, we love Chris Taylor. Thank you for everything you did. Look at all the stuff he did with the Dodgers, how great he is. And then a couple of hours ago, it was reported that he changed his mind. And now he's going to go on the IL with a left forearm fracture.
1: Wow.
0: Instead of retiring. And I'm just...
1: Change of mind. I just said, I don't want to do it. I can still play the game. I'll heal myself.
0: But he can't play the game, Arnie. Definitely not. He's not Tom Brady.
1: Doesn't know when to hang it up, huh?
0: He does. And it's like this... I feel like he got all of this exciting attention from everybody giving him love when he announced that he was retiring, that I think he got cold feet and he was like, oh no, people do love me. And it's like, no. Chris Taylor, we loved you, what you did with the Dodgers, but your level of play is not there anymore.
1: That should be like a TV show. What was going through his mind, in the 48 or 24 to 48 hours of when he decided to retire and unretire. I would love to go through the thinking process in his mind on how he came up with that decision, you know?
0: I really want to know too, because again, his level is not there anymore, Arnie. So it's not like he's coming back and he's with the Angels. So it's not like he's coming back to do anything.
1: Right.
0: I feel like it just, you can't change your mind like this, Chris Taylor.
1: Some can't walk away. Some are like, you know what, man, I can still get a couple of year in there. Why not?
0: Sure.
1: Why not
0: sitting on the bench.
1: Yeah,
0: sure,
1: exactly.
0: Sure. I guess so. Oh, Arnie, we just talked about being sore losers, that like we're not okay with losing. We're not okay with high-fiving when we have to. Anthony Edwards did dab up the Spurs with 8 minutes left. Remember that?
1: Yes,
0: and
1: I do.
0: We all talked about it. He spoke on it, Arnie. He actually addressed it. So we're going to talk about that on the other side and wrap up the show. He is Arnie Spanier. If you missed any of today's show, you'll want to catch the podcast. Just search Fox Sports Radio wherever you get your podcasts right after the show. 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Did I say podcast will be posted? 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And the Anthony Edwards is not like us, Arnie. That's next. 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
1: Sports Saturday. I am Monty Bolaños. He is Arnie Spanier.
2: Yes, a win.
1: Another win. I know, 10 in a row.
2: Yes.
1: 10. That is...
2: Had we would have lost, I would have blamed it on you and said I'm never working with you again and all that. But we won, so I'm happy. And
1: so we can work together again.
2: Yes, this was. I was very nervous for this game, so I don't know if it showed. I didn't want us to lose, get Cleveland back in this series. And
1: sure.
2: Next thing you know, they take game four by some miracle, and it's mm-hmm. two games apiece, and then, you know, then it has to drag on the six or seven games. And no, this is what the Knicks needed. I think they'll take even game four and sit around and wait to see who wins that OKC San Antonio, which, by the way, I think San Antonio wins game four and evens this thing at two games apiece right now.
1: You know, I agree with you. I think San Antonio will even the series as well. And it does look like the Knicks are bringing out the brooms. They just look so good. They're just clicking on all parts of the game. And even like the Cavs shooting over 50% from the field, like that's what you want. And it still wasn't enough.
2: No. And you know what? Cleveland, they just weren't as good as the Knicks to begin with.
1: No.
2: I give them credit for even getting this far, but they had such a hard fought series before this one. And the Knicks had such rest. You knew the Knicks were in great position.
1: It's true. I finally did see the video of Travis Kelce chugging the beer.
2: Yeah. Come on, who chugs like
1: and
2: that?
1: And you're right. He did do it a little delicately.
2: Yeah, very delicately. You can say it.
1: Yeah, he did it delicately, but I think, I don't know why he did it that way, but at least he did a waterfall.
2: But I think he didn't want to get spilled on or something.
1: And
2: you
1: that's
2: know what
1: kind
2: I mean?
1: Of what it, that's absolutely what it is. It's great. Yeah. Taylor Swift's reaction is great too. Like,
2: and what was he chugging? Like, was it a shot of beer? I mean, that was like a 2 ounce can or something like that. It certainly wasn't a tall boy or
1: no, it was not
2: it
1: a
2: wasn't
1: tall boy.
2: A 16 ounce.
1: No. Well, not at all. And it looked like a normal size beer that maybe he had already drank half of it.
2: It looked like it was only his second beer. I'm only having two, honey. I'm only gonna have two.
1: And Taylor's like, sure.
2: Okay,
1: honey.
2: You can have two, but that's it. No more than that.
1: You think she runs the show like that?
2: Oh, I think so. If you have three, that's it. I'm gonna elbow you in the chops if you think you're gonna have three. Don't even think about it. You're not your brother. He's disgusting.
1: We're going to have a talk about this when we get home. We're going to have to talk about this. That's probably what she's saying. Thank you to Steve DeSager on the updates for keeping us updated on the Knicks all game. Our producer, Ian. Ian, we wouldn't be here without you. And Curious, who was on the ones and twos. Thank you for all of it, guys. And you, Arnie, for not leaving me hanging. But
2: oh, no problem.
1: You and I are not like Anthony Edwards.
2: Yes.
1: I like Anthony Edwards. I do, Arnie. But I have said that I don't think he has that in him, that like killer instinct in him. I want him to be mad when he loses. I want him to be annoyed. I don't want him smiling on the sideline. I want if he was a Clipper, that would be what I'd be like. I want you to be mad. So against the Spurs, everybody talked about the fact that with 8 minutes to go, he went over to the Spurs bench during a timeout where he was being pulled from the game because the game was over, and he went and dabbed everybody up. And that's, I critiqued it because that's what I mean. You should be annoyed and upset. Well, he had something to say about this.
4: I mean, it wasn't no reason why. Like, everybody just, I feel like everybody just got their own opinion. Like, yeah, it's 8 minutes in the game, but we not going back in the game. When you win a playoff series, everybody's celebrating at the end of the game. Like, so they going to be smiling while I'm pissed off and we just lost. So I was just like, let me go and congratulate these boys because I ain't trying to be kikiing with y'all after y'all done whooped my ass.
2: Was he not pissed off when he came out of the game down by 30 points with 8 minutes left in the game? And then he was okay. But at the end of the game, he would have been pissed off, so he didn't want to shake their hands. But with 8 minutes left in the game, everything was hunky-dory and everything was fine, and he didn't have a worry in the world. What was the hurry? I don't know. Did you have some place to go? I know you said they were celebrating. Don't worry about it. They celebrated way before the clock said zero. They knew the final outcome, okay? There was no, oh, are we going to win this game? So believe me, the celebration started a tip off for crying out loud. So I don't know what the hurry was, where you were going, or, you know, maybe you want to add dinner plans or the famous 3-2-1 Cancun. I don't know. Maybe you were going there, but that was ridiculous, you know?
1: It's not a good look. And it still doesn't, I mean, he goes on to say, this was put on his YouTube channel, by the way. He goes on to say, like, that's just not how I am. That's just not me. You guys do you and I'm going to do me. Like, he says that it doesn't, he says, I don't get angry after a loss like that. Now, he said he was mad in that moment and wanted to kind of get it out of the way, right? That's kind of what he's saying. I wanted to get it out of the way. I don't want to do it after the game, but it didn't make me feel better. The killer instinct in him that I wish he had, I don't think it's there. And I don't know if that's ever going to change, but I feel like you need it if you want to go take down Wemby or SGA.
2: Well, I still think it was a mistake. I'm not going to read too much into it, but, you do need that killer instinct. You also need another piece to the puzzle. That's true. Whole nother story. They've won some good series. Let's not say they haven't been successful in the playoffs, but, no, you're 100% right. 8 minutes left. You could wait till after the game. There's no hurry and, to concede defeat when you know you're going to lose the game anyway, Monsi.
1: Yeah, it made no sense. Arnie, congratulations to your Knicks. It looks like they're bringing out those brooms.
2: Let's go.
1: I don't know how New York is going to stop any viewing party because those are going to happen no matter what.
2: I can't wait.
1: But up next, it's Aaron Torres and Jason Martin. Don't go anywhere. Stick it out here at Fox Sports Saturday. The guys will take you on for the next couple of hours. Have a good night. Happy Memorial Weekend. 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
30: The New York Knicks have won again. That's 10 straight victories. Their last loss was a full month ago. Knicks are up 3-0 in the East Finals after a win at Cleveland tonight. 121-108. Jalen Brunson with 30 points. One win away from the NBA Finals now is New York. Knicks' last finals appearance was 1999. In the WNBA, road wins for Portland, Minnesota, and LA, which won at Las Vegas tonight, 101-95, 38 points for Kelsey Plum. To the NHL playoffs, Carolina has tied up the East Final at a game apiece with an overtime home win against Montreal, 3-2. Siwoo Kim leads by 2 strokes at the Byron Nelson. Scottie Scheffler is tied for second. A reminder, the Indy 500 is Sunday on Fox TV. To baseball on Fox for much of the country tonight. The Dodgers were down 3-0 in the first at Milwaukee, but beat the Brewers 11-3. Teoscar Hernandez homer and 6 RBIs. I'm Steve DeSig.
0: This is Fox Sports Saturday. Fox Sports Saturday is on. The plays, the interviews, the players, the coaches, the breaking news, the top stories. 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
33: 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Aaron Torres, Jason Martin. We are broadcasting live from the Fox Sports Radio studios, 11 p.m. Eastern time. And the big game is final. New York Knicks up 3-0 in the Eastern Conference Finals. We will be breaking it all down here in just a second. Before we get there, Jason Martin, how you doing, buddy? Everything good?
34: Everything's pretty good, man. Can't really complain. We are rocking and rolling here, moving through the Eastern Conference Finals, and we're about to be done.
33: We are about to be done. To quote Inside the NBA, Cavs are one game away from about to be gone fishing. 121-108, the final score just ended minutes before we got on air. Just heard Arnie filling in for Martin Weiss talking about it with Monsey. You know, Jay, I'm just going to let you kind of take it wherever you want, man. Knicks have been dominant. As DeSager just said, Knicks are now a full month without a loss. Obviously, of course, just swept the 76ers in the previous round and won the final three games against the Atlanta Hawks in the opening round. Again, take it wherever you'd like, but the New York Knicks are a wagon, something I don't think any of us ever thought we'd really say. Yet here we are, one game away from their first NBA Finals since the 1999 season, J-Mark.
34: I mean, game one was the end of the series. I mean, oh, when you blow that lead and you're Cleveland.
33: I don't want to jump in on this, but I cut you off 30 seconds into the show. But I was in Vegas this week. My mom has a place out there, a little bit of a slower time, went to visit with her. Let me be one of the million people that can complain about placing a very small amount. And I know you don't gamble, J-Mart. You're very responsible, much more so than me. I was one of a lot of people who had a very small amount of money on the Cleveland Cavaliers. It did not make it any easier when they blew a 21-point lead with 8 minutes to go. Still can't get over that, but take it where you may. But I was... That game was just, I don't even want to go. Go ahead, Jim March. Do what you mean,
34: you blow that lead on the road. Like, if there was actually visible momentum, like if it was actually a substance that you could actually see it being passed from the Cavaliers to the Knicks. And it just hadn't been the same since. Like, they gave everything they had in that game, came up short. You go to overtime, you end up losing that game with that kind of lead. That comeback's never happened in the history of the NBA. And they weren't as good going in. I still wouldn't have picked them to win the series, even if they had won game one. But right there, it was just, okay, this may be a sweep. Mm-hmm. And even, look, they came out and they played hard in game two. Don't get me wrong. But, like, towards the end tonight, you could tell they've thrown in the towel.
33: Sure.
34: Like they've had enough. They're ready to go at this point. Like Donovan Mitchell seemed to be competing pretty hard, and he was trying to talk to the guys during the first half in the huddle, which is something he does pretty regularly. He wanted it. There's no question. And look, Harden was playing pretty hard in the first half too, but once they got up, once they, meaning the Knicks, got up by double digits again in the second half and pushed it out to 15, it was, at that point in time, you go watch something else because they weren't coming back from that. They may as well have dapped up the bench with 8 minutes left and gone ahead and exited and then not even play game four, because I think this is over in the next game. I think this is a sweep. The Knicks are just a better team. They're a more complete team. They do most everything well, and when they're shooting at the level that they've been shooting from the field during this series particularly, they're awfully tough to beat, especially by the East. And I think that the best opponent for the Knicks in terms of one that really would have challenged them wasn't going to be one of the two that they faced in the Eastern Conference Finals, the way things played out. So it's been exactly what you would want as a Knicks fan. I think they've had the pathway to get here, and they've shown that they deserve to be here. And they're going to be a fun Eastern Conference representative in the NBA Finals. And as for the Cavs, they're a good team, but there's nothing particularly stand out about them. There's nothing that I can point to and just say, boy, that Cavaliers team really has it in this way, and this way, and this way. They can go on spurts. You like Mitchell. Harden at times can be really good still on the offensive end, but they're still flawed. It's still just not what it was.

0: I just look at them and they are just, again, and you know, credit to that front office, Leon Rose, Worldwide West. And I know there's a lot of talk about a lot of this team was put together when James Dolan wasn't really around the team as much. But whatever the case, it's just a really well put together team. You said the word complete. And that's what just stands out to me. It's always going to be about Jalen Brunson, but different nights, it's different guys. One night it was Josh Hart in game two. Tonight it was more of a Mikal Bridges show. And I'll tell you, every time I watch this team, I just become a little bit more impressed with everything that they do.
1: Yeah, I mean, that's right. I mean, I think they may unfortunately be matching up with somebody in the West that they're not going to be able to contain, but they will at times, I think, be able to play with them and score with them, and it is going to be an interesting series. The other thing, and we'll talk about the West a lot more coming up, but I think the one thing that the Knicks are going to have is the ability to sit back and not give everything in their tank before they get to the NBA Finals, because that may not be the case in the West. I mean, that's a dogfight, and it's going to continue to be one. It really could end up going either way, but you can see the level of effort being played out during these first three games, and it's only going to ramp up in intensity from here. And the Knicks may be home in a couple days, just kind of watching this. Now, you don't want it to be too much of a time off, but you get yourself healthy and right, and these other guys are just battling night after night, going for broke, and you know, you got guys getting injured and all this other stuff. It puts them in an interesting position, but I think that this is the exact scenario you want if you were Adam Silver in the NBA. We talked about this a few weeks ago. You want the Knicks in the finals this year. You do. And then on the other side, I think if you had your druthers, you want San Antonio because of Wembanyama and the star power. But either way, I think you're going to be all right. But you've got the New York Knicks in the NBA finals. The rating should be good. Like, really, they're... It's almost impossible to screw it up. And I don't think that they can even screw up the television schedule.
0: We'll see about that. Real quick, you know, you mentioned Mike Brown. So I was one of those people. There are clips you can find of me on Fox Sports Radio when Tom Thibodeau was fired at this time last year. And of course, they made the Eastern Conference Finals. They fell short. I thought the Knicks were crazy. I really did. You just made the Eastern Conference Finals. You went as far as you've gone in decades. Why are you firing this guy that got you to this point? But I have to give, again, James Dolan. He's taken a lot of strays, probably most of them justifiable over the last, you know, 15, 20 years. I didn't get it. I didn't see it. And, you know, I don't want to put it like all on Mike Brown, like he's the only reason that they're – no. It's a great team, well-constructed, front office, players, whatever. But the counter to it is he's got them one game away from going where Tom Thibodeau could not take them. And so, you know, again, I'm just trying to think big picture here with the Knicks, but I look at that move that was so questioned this time last year. And I even remember you and I coming on, and I don't want to speak for anything that you said at the time, but I think the thing that stood out to me was when they fired Tibbs, it felt like, well, they must have something. You know, is it going to be Michael Malone? You know, obviously at the time had just been fired by Denver. Is it going to be, you know, is Jay Wright going to come out of retirement? Is it going to be, and it dragged on. It didn't look like this home run hire, but he's the right guy with the right guy with the right team at the right time. And again, one game away from their first NBA final since 1999.
1: Yeah. I mean, he is a veteran coach who does have a lot of respect. He has been deep in the playoffs. Obviously, we know that. So he has a lot of experience in the game. And that was not that team was already a pretty stocked cupboard. They just needed a little bit of change. If you were going to move on from Thibodeau, I guess they needed a new voice in the room. Maybe they needed a different kind of mindset and attitude, maybe more positivity rather than sort of the negativity that you always hear associated with Thibodeau in terms of practice and things of that nature. But I agree. Like, going into the season, felt pretty good about the Knicks. And it was weird because during the midseason and even like about the three-quarter poll, it felt like people were jumping off that ship, and I wasn't exactly sure why. It was just like, no, they're still pretty good. Like, all of a sudden, Jalen Brunson's starting to take a lot of heat for the things that he doesn't do very well on the floor and all this. It's like, yeah, I still think they're going to be there in the end. And here we are, and yes, they are.
0: Real quick on Cleveland. So Cleveland, of course, did make the Eastern Conference Finals first time since

0: first time since the early 90s without LeBron James on the roster. You know, counter to it is, doesn't feel like they're even close. I mean, listen, if you get swept, you're by technicality not even close. And I was just kind of curious, like, you know, you kind of mentioned Donovan Mitchell, and he's been really good. And, you know, coming into this game, he was averaging almost 26 a game in this series, almost 28 a game in the regular season. He's also a guy that in that game one was really good early, kind of disappeared late. I know I'm kind of just throwing a curveball at you, but like, what is Donovan Mitchell and what is his career? Because he just feels like one of these guys that, like, you know, kind of just right on the fence of like really, really, really good player that isn't good enough to completely elevate you, but not a bad player. I don't know. I find
1: he's Damian Lillard, man.
0: Yeah, that's probably fair.
1: I mean, he's that kind of player. He is a Hall of Fame level talent that needs a legit running buddy. He has everything you want. He's got the right attitude. The way that he kind of takes control, even in the huddles, is an impressive thing. Generally speaking, just does almost everything right on the floor. Can be a leader for you, but is never going to be good enough to do it on his own. He did this in Utah. In Utah, he was awesome, but they still, even as the one seed, could do virtually nothing. Like he's got to have more help. That's true across the landscape. But for some guys, it is less true than for others. Donovan Mitchell is a guy that needs a really strong second. And that's not really a knock on him. It's just the nature of his game. And at times, even his willingness to be unselfish to a fault. I'd like to see him be more aggressive on a consistent basis, especially on a team like Cleveland, where if Harden's not on fire, I mean, they were just throwing up bricks. I was getting tired the other night in game two of watching Merrill brick three pointers. It's like, can we stop this guy and not give him a green light? Because he's now 0-6 and he's shooting you out of the gymnasium right now, meaning his own team. So I think that Donovan Mitchell is an excellent player, but Donovan Mitchell is not going to win a championship without a solid cast around him.
0: Doesn't look like it. Cavs fall down 0-3. The New York Knicks can clinch their first trip to the NBA Finals on Monday night, Memorial Day evening. They will face the Cavs game four in Cleveland. Again, the New York Knicks win 121-108, and they have a 3-0 series lead over the Cleveland Cavaliers. Fox Sports Radio, Aaron Torres, Jason Martin. Come back when we do. Knicks up 3-0. Who are they going to face in the finals? OKC, San Antonio, a couple twists already. We react to a big game three and start to look ahead a little bit to game four. Aaron Torres, Jason Martin, Fox Sports Radio.
2: And that is going to do it.
3: The Eastern Conference Finals are here. Cavs. Don fakes the three. Steps left. Shoots it.
4: 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Donovan Mitchell.
3: Knicks.
5: Runs to the right wing. He'll take the three. And he hit it.
3: Oh, yeah. When the NBA playoffs are on, so are we. 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
1: 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We will get back to that game in a minute. Jamar, I want to get to the OKC San Antonio series in half a second, but I want to actually put a bow on a story that we talked about this time last week. Okay, so last week, we were coming on, I believe, 24 hours after the San Antonio Spurs took care of the Minnesota Timberwolves, and we talked about Anthony Edwards congratulating the San Antonio Spurs with 8 minutes left. And I think everybody knows the story, but there were still 8 minutes left in the game, and he literally walked over to the other team's huddle and congratulated them. He had already been pulled. He was not going back in the game. They were up 30-plus points. Bring it up because he actually addressed why he did it today on his YouTube channel. He said, yes, there were 8 minutes left in the game, but we're not going back in the game. When you win a playoff series, everybody's celebrating at the end of the game. So they're going to be smiling while I'm pissed off and we just lost. So I was like, expletive, let me go and congratulate these boys because I ain't trying to be kicking it with you after y'all whooped my you-know-what. He continued. He said his preference would have been not to congratulate the Spurs at all, but he said, quote, then what would you have been saying about me? That would have been a whole other conversation. I'll toss it to you in half a sec, J-Mart, but my big takeaway on that whole thing was we are now, almost 100 years into the NBA, and it feels like no matter what anyone does at the end of the series isn't the right move. Pistons walked off without congratulating the Celtics. That was the wrong move. Teams have congratulated teams and they, you know, people say, oh, that team doesn't even look mad that they're celebrating. LeBron one time walked off without congratulating the Celtics. It became a national story. Then LeBron congratulated a team the next year and everybody said he looked too happy after he lost. So I am of the belief, and I said this with Anthony Edwards last week, and we don't have to spend a ton of time on this, but I said, I have yet to figure out the perfect way to actually congratulate a team or actually lose a series. But that was Anthony Edwards' reasoning for doing what he did, basically saying they were going to be celebrating. I didn't really have it in me to go go congratulate them while they were celebrating. That's why he did it with 8 minutes to go.
2: Yeah, I mean, when I read it and saw the story come out, I thought, yeah, that makes sense. And it was similar. Like, I thought he was probably a little upset. He was trying to upstage him a little bit where it was just like, yeah, I'm not giving it to you at the end of the game. It's almost like you grab the basketball, like, you know you're going to lose the game and you're a kid, and so you just end up throwing an interception at the end. Like, I have to forget it. I don't even care anymore. You do whatever you got to do. Like, he did not want to stand there and watch them celebrate. Because he was frustrated, because he said he really wanted to beat him. Because the one thing he says at the end is, yeah, y'all beat us, but it's not always going to be like that. And that sounds like a competitor that's frustrated that they didn't have enough to win this series. And honestly, I like it. Like, if that's true, that's the kind of player I would want. Is one that doesn't want to lose and actually hates it and is trying to find a way to mitigate his emotions about it a little bit. By just going ahead and doing it he even said, it's like, we're not coming back in the game. Like, it's over. Let's just go ahead and get this thing out of the way so that I don't have to sit there and navigate this celebration and everything else that's going on. Like, I would much rather have that. And if it's not true, that whoever coached him to say it is pretty intelligent, because that's about as good a reason as you could actually put out there for your own fan base to kind of bring them to a point where they're like, oh yeah, this dude just really, really laid it on the line for us. And they didn't have enough, and he was frustrated about it. So he was like, I'm going to do this thing before I get more angry and can't do it at the end and then seem disrespectful.
1: Yeah. No perfect way to do it. I will say the visual with 8 minutes left was weird, but the reasoning and the logic made perfect sense to me. By the way, I'm throwing curveballs at you here, J-Mart, before we get to OKC San Antonio. Did you see it's not really a report, but it was kind of like a conversation that became a talking point. Darren Wolfson, who covers the team, kind of said something in passing about everything now, and this is a quote, it's about satisfying Ant. The fear is at some point, does Ant, through his representation, Bill Duffy and others, signal a desire to be elsewhere? We are nowhere near that point, but the fear is there. So Ant, I'm sure deep down, knows that he can't get where he wants to go with this roster. You know, it's a beat reporter. It's a credible guy. And he definitely couched it by being like, this is the fear. We're nowhere near this point. I thought it was interesting. And I thought, again, it kind of piggybacked off of some of what we talked about last week, where was part of the decision to go over with 8 minutes left, like kind of signaling to the franchise, I gave everything I had. I was playing on one knee while, nobody else really showed up. I thought that was kind of just an interesting thing. Again, we are not going to create an NBA news cycle here. We're not implying that Anthony Edwards is asking or will, but a guy who covers the team did reference it in passing this week after the season ended.
2: Yeah, I mean, if he's going to continue to hit a brick wall, he's eventually going to want out. Like, he's one of those guys that knows he's good enough to win a championship, and he's a guy that can lead a team to win a championship. And every year that he doesn't, you know, he gets a year older, his body has taken another year of punishment, and his psyche has taken a little bit more, where it's just like, am I ever going to get over this hump? And you see a lot of guys in the Hall of Fame that weren't able to win championships because of the era in which they played. And I think Anthony Edwards looks at this era and he says, I can win here. I can still get a championship here. If you can't get it in Minnesota, then he's going to go somewhere else. I mean, Kevin Garnett did it. And then Kevin Garnett returned to Minnesota and got a hero's welcome because they understood that he had done everything he could for that franchise, and just it was never going to be enough. He had to go somewhere else to kind of solidify his legacy when it came to that. And Anthony Edwards is probably coming to that same fork in the road sooner rather than later if they can't surround him, if they can't find what they need to kind of be that secret sauce to get them to the next level. They've been awfully close, but I think he has to start asking the question, is this the ceiling with this group? Can we get to the NBA Finals? Can we compete in the NBA Finals? Right now, they're a step below, maybe two steps below, and that eventually is going to, you know, it's going to grind those gears down to where something has to be done.
1: Well, we will see what happens. To your point, Minnesota, nowhere near San Antonio. Then again, we'll find out if anybody is near San Antonio and OKC as they enter game four on Sunday, which we'll discuss next. Before we do, though, first time this evening, let's get it over to the news desk. Steve Sager, what is trending, sir?
3: Hello, gentlemen. You were talking about Jalen Brunson. That's another guy that the Dallas Mavericks had, past tense. I looked it up.
1: Nico.
3: His 4 years with Dallas, he averaged 12 points a game. Then signs with New York. 4 years with the Knicks, he has averaged 26 points per game. And these Knicks have won 10 straight in the postseason. They're up 3-0 after winning at Cleveland tonight in the East Finals, 121-108. Brunson with 30 points. AP points out, not just 10 straight playoff wins here for New York. Before Brunson arrived, they won 8 playoff games total in the previous 21 seasons. The Knicks have a chance to be in the NBA Finals for the first time this century. Their last time making an appearance in the NBA Finals was 1999. Cavs never led tonight. Knicks were up 9-1 early. Mikal Bridges, 22 points. OG Anunoby with 21. And remember, New York took that game one at home after trailing by 22 points with under 8 minutes left. Why was that in New York? Regular season, the Knicks won 53 games. Cleveland won 52. because New York beat them head-to-head 2 out of 3 during the year. In the WNBA, road wins for Minnesota, Portland, and the LA Sparks, who got 38 points from Kelsey Plum in a win at Las Vegas against her old team, 101-95. NHL, Carolina ties up the East Final with an overtime victory against Montreal, 3-2. At the Byron Nelson, Siwoo Kim, who led by 5 to start the day, has a 2-stroke advantage now. Scottie Scheffler is tied for second. The Indy 500 is on Fox TV Sunday. Defending champ Alex Palou will start from the pole. NASCAR's qualifying in Charlotte was rained out. I don't mean to chuckle, but it's just not one good thing that has happened for NASCAR this weekend with the weather. And there's a chance of rain on Sunday night. Trucks race was supposed to be Friday on FS1, rained out. Then this morning, postponed. Then tonight, postponed. Now they say the trucks race will be Sunday at 10 a.m. Eastern on FS1. The O'Reilly race was in a long rain delay and resumed tonight after 10 p.m. Eastern. They got through stage 2. Then things were red flag for the track being wet, and it was foggy also. Ross Chastain is declared the winner tonight in Charlotte. Everybody's going home. The French Open starts Sunday, by the way. Carlos Alcaraz, in case you didn't hear, will be missing the French Open and Wimbledon due to his wrist injury. Heavyweight boxing champ Alexander Usyk, 25-0, won a controversial 11th round stoppage today in Egypt against a kickboxer in Major League Soccer, Cincinnati 6-2 over Orlando. To Major League Baseball, we have 3 late games. The Padres lead 2-0 over the A's in the bottom of the 5th, even though the Padres have just 1 hit. They scored 1 of the runs on a bases-loaded hit batter and then scored again the next inning on a groundout. Angels 2-1 over the Rangers in the bottom of the 5th, and at Arizona, the Diamondbacks are up 5-2 on Colorado, top of the 5th. The Dodgers, in the game on Fox TV for much of the country, trailed at Milwaukee 3-0 in the first inning. Dodgers 11-3 the final. Teoscar Hernandez, a home run and 6 RBIs. Washington held the Braves to 1 hit in a 2-0 victory at Atlanta. Philadelphia shut out Cleveland 3-0. That ended the Guardians' 7-game winning streak. And Houston handed the Cubs a 7th straight loss, 3-0. Detroit at Baltimore rained out. Tampa Bay at the Yankees rained out. Cincinnati had rain last night, so they played 2. And the Reds split a twin bill with St. Louis. The Reds taking the nightcap tonight in 11 innings, 7-6 over St. Louis. Back to you.
1: Thank you very much, Steve DeSager, Fox Sports Radio, Fox Sports Saturday. Aaron Torres, Jason Martin, we are broadcasting live from the Fox Sports Radio studios. Game 3 done in Cleveland, New York 121-108. New York up 3-0 in that series. Things much more interesting in the West, of course. OKC fell at home in Game 1 in double overtime against San Antonio. They have proceeded to win the last 2, most notably on Friday night without Jalen Williams. They won 123-108. I got a lot of thoughts on this series, J-Mart, through 3 games, but I know you do as well. Go ahead. Floor is yours. OKC up 2-1 after winning Game 3 in San Antonio on Friday night.
2: I mean, it's been awesome. Heartbreaking. I mean, it's been just gut-wrenching to watch. Like, if you have a dog in the fight, which of course you know I do as a Thunder fan, but I mean, Game 1, Wembanyama, just an incredible performance. There's nothing else to say, and that's just about as good a game as you're going to watch, period. Just incredible. And then Game 2, for Oklahoma City to gut that one out to make sure that they got the split on their own home floor was critical and was big time. And it was actually the MVP kind of rising to the occasion late in the game after a slow start and getting a little bit of help. But I mean, they lost Williams in that game, and they did not have to deal with De'Aaron Fox, but that was critical. But then when you get to Game 3, to go down 15-0 on the road and then your bench goes nuts. Mm-hmm. Those are the guys that are supposed to show up at home, not on the road. I mean, as much as you want to say about the starters and all this, that game was about the bench. It was about Caruso, and it was about Jared McCain.
1: Jalen Williams was awesome, man.
2: Yes, that's right. Cason Wallace was really good in that game, too. Like, they were just – they were everything that team needed and then some from that bench they had. When they needed a big bucket to stop a run, they had it. They – did not blink when they went down 15-0. And I mean, at that point in time, in that building and the way it was rocking and the momentum and everything you saw, it looked like, well, this one, this could be a laugher tonight. This might be one to do, but that's just not how it played out. And even after the game, Shea and everybody were giving a lot of credit to the bench, as they should have, because the bench won that game for them. And I don't know if you can count on that or not, but I can say this. The bench and the depth of Sam Presti and what he's done for the Oklahoma City Thunder is why, if there is going to be a dynasty, there's going to be one. Like, the reason there is going to be that is because they can outlast you, because when they bring their second unit out, those dudes are just flat out better than yours. And they can wear you down. They buzzsaw people. That's what they did last year. This year, I think they've taken that particular strategy to a completely different level.
1: That was, you know, it's funny. I literally threw it to you by saying, I have takes, what are yours? And that was literally my take. What is just how impressive, and listen, I'm not trying to dismiss Shea, who was, again, awesome on set on Friday night, excuse me. No Jalen Williams. Well, there's no of one Jalen Williams, the all-star Jalen Williams. Jalen Williams, J-A-Y-L-I-N, not to be confused with J-A-L-E-N, 18 points, 5 three-pointers made for Jalen Williams, the one that did play. That was my big takeaway, too, man, is like, you know, and I don't know what the equivalent is or if there's an equivalent in other sports, but the number of guys, you know, we focus so much on the, you know, Chet Holmgren getting drafted number 2 overall. You know, the fact that the Spurs had that run of lottery picks of Wembanyama, then Steph Castle, then they still get Dylan Harper right as they were on the verge of making the playoffs last year. But like, you look at Sam Presti and his ability. Two things is one, to just draft really good, because, you know, everyone talks about all these first round picks that they've had and top 10 picks, and they got the 12th pick in this year's draft. Jalen Williams, the one, not the all-star, the other one,
2: right.
1: 34th overall pick. And of course, as I mentioned, 18 points last night. AJ Mitchell, who actually it sounds like he's going to be banged up and out, 38th overall pick. In the NBA draft in 2024, averaged 14 points a game this year. The fact that, you know, Alex Caruso, you get him in the manner that you did. And I know he didn't draft, he being Sam Presti, didn't draft all of these guys, but Isaiah Joe, a second round pick that you were able to get for next to nothing. Jared McCain, you did have all those draft picks. And, you know, at the time, I you know, people were saying, did you overpay for him? You know, multiple picks to get Jared McCain. But you look at what he did last night with 24 points. Again, I'm just largely repeating what you said. But that was the takeaway to me from that game, is like, man, they have so many guys that on any given night can beat you. You know, Chet Holmgren was essentially a non-factor, 14 points, 3 rebounds, solid game, but not spectacular. Jalen Williams, J-E-L-E-N, to clarify, the all-star, did not play. And you got guys like, you know, again, Jalen Williams, of course, Jared McCain. And I should mention, too, AJ Mitchell went out early in that game with a hamstring injury that will keep him out of game 4. But it's like, man, just so many guys that can beat you. Again, I know I'm just largely reiterating exactly what you just said, but that was my biggest takeaway as well.
2: There is such a luxury to knowing that anybody just about at any time can get you a bucket.
1: Yep.
2: Like, that is to call that rare is an understatement. Like, there are always go-to guys on every team. We understand that. But this Thunder team just has lethal dudes that were getting hot from distance and were doing what they had to do. And again, are you going to live that way for 7 games against a team like San Antonio and win? I doubt it. I mean, that's asking a lot. But that game right there was, I mean, if you go back in at this series and Oklahoma City ends up winning this thing in 6 or 7, you're going to point back to that game and say, man, without the bench, they probably lose that game and they probably lose that series. And I think that their stars would be the first one to tell you that, because they don't really behave like stars. And they definitely are a team, even if people like to roll their eyes about their style of play and scrappiness and on the line and all this other kind of stuff. Like, you can't deny just the way that team kind of feeds off of each other. Anybody in the moment can be hot. And when that guy is hot, they just get the ball over to him. And everybody seems to have confidence in everybody else. And that to me is a difference between an Oklahoma City and a lot of teams in the NBA.
1: Yeah, we'll see if they can keep it going. OKC and San Antonio play game four on Sunday night. And yeah, San Antonio, as you said earlier, J-Mart, had him on the ropes. So what did it end up getting up to? 17-0, I think it was, to open the game. 15-0, something like that.
2: It's 15-0, I believe.
1: Yeah, 15-0 to open the game. San Antonio does not hold on. Oklahoma City gets the win, and we're headed to game four on Sunday night. Fox Sports Radio, Aaron Torres, Jason Martin. We'll come back when we do a couple quicker stories to get to, including big news for J-Mart's hometown this week. We got some interesting news out of Nashville. We'll discuss that next. Fox Sports Radio.
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0: 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J-Mart, for people who don't know, J-Mart is based out of Nashville. Earlier this week, Nashville was officially awarded Super Bowl 64, 2030. Yes, it's still a couple years away. What do you think of that, J-Mart, as a Nashville native? Take it away.
1: So when the stadium was first being talked about and being debated and discussed, and we all kind of knew it was going to happen, even if it's going to end up costing the city a lot of money in terms of taxes and all of that, there was something I heard almost immediately, which was basically if Nashville got that stadium built, it was a guarantee and pretty much kind of talked about almost open secret that the Super Bowl would be here within 3 years of that stadium opening. Heard the same thing about WrestleMania, just to throw that out there.
0: Oh, breaking news.
1: Well, I don't know that it'll happen now, but just because things have changed. But so when I saw this, I just thought, okay, right on schedule, because it's going to be opening, you know, in 2027 and then Super Bowl in 2030. So, I mean, it's cool. It really is. No regular people are going to be able to attend that. But, like, as I drive past that stadium as it's being constructed most days, I look at it and say, yeah, I hope to be there a handful of times during the rest of my life for some big events and things like that. And it's going to be beautiful and state of the art. Hopefully there's going to be a football team worth watching inside it from
0: at some point on a
1: semi-regular basis. We'll see. But I mean, the reason you build a stadium like that is very clear. I mean, think about it. The World Cup ended up bypassing Nashville. You can't get a Super Bowl because you don't have anything indoors. Same thing with a college football national championship game. You don't have that option. There are other things that go into having a Super Bowl as well, which is you have to have a certain number of hotel rooms.
0: Saw this, yes.
1: And all of that. And so that's been frantically being built in Nashville and continues to be. The amount of cranes in this city is absolutely insane at this point. So this all checks out. This is exactly what I was told it would be, that within 3 years of that stadium opening, the NFL would bring the Super Bowl here. And I would say the college football national championship will be here.
0: Final Four, I would say
1: the Final Four will almost assuredly be here as well. Like that's why you build something like this. You already got the biggest music acts coming here anyway. Now you're going to have this state-of-the-art facility to have the biggest sporting events in the country and worldwide right here in the Music City, which is one of the fastest growing cities continually. And all you have to do is try to drive in this city at any point in time to see just how many people are moving into this place seemingly every week, and just the in terms of the rates and housing and everything else. So this is just kind of par for the course for Nashville. It's super exciting. I mean, it's awesome that Super Bowl is going to be in the city that you live in. Yeah, it's really, really awesome. Radio Row is going to be a blast, folks. Those of you who are in the media who, or if you haven't, and look, if you did not come here for the draft, you probably watched it on television and saw a giant party. And that's what Nashville does better than any city in this country, is throws a party for a large event. That's why the NHL All-Star Game had a blast when they were here. It's why the draft was, this was kind of the draft that set in motion what they've been doing ever since. But in my opinion, they've never come close to what they were able to pull off here in this city. So it's going to be fun. Like, Broadway is going to be lit up that whole time. It's going to be a great experience. It's an awesome city to do it in.
0: Yeah, I don't really have much else to add. You know, took my first trip to Nashville about 6 months ago. I see what the hype is about. I see why people enjoy it. And yeah, all I'll say is that I think too often, you know, stuff like the Super Bowl gets to become a little bit of a, you know, if you build a new stadium, you get it. And this is no disrespect to other cities. We don't have to name them, but there are just some places that shouldn't have a Super Bowl. And it was funny because Vegas obviously got it like 2 or 3 years ago for the first time. And it became a thing of like, oh, we should just do it in Vegas every year. Now, a little bit hyperbolic, but Party City, you know, plenty of hotel rooms, whatever. Nashville officially gets on the board for 2030, and I assume it will not be the last. Fox Sports Radio, Air Tours, Jason Martin. We are broadcasting live from the Fox Sports Radio studios. We'll come back, and oh, we'll talk about the story of the day. Jackson Dart versus Abdul Carter, Fox Sports Radio. We are Fox Sports!
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0: The Knicks win again. Quick baseball update. The Padres have only two hits but lead 2-0 in the bottom of the seventh against the A's. The Dodgers were down 3-0 early but won 11-3 at Milwaukee. Teoscar Hernandez, a homer and six RBIs. In the NBA's East Finals, it's now 3-0. The Knicks have won 10 straight over the past month. They got a win at Cleveland tonight, 121-108. Jalen Brunson, 30 points. Mikal Bridges with 22. OG Anunoby of New York, 21 points. In the WNBA, LA's Kelsey Plum with 38 in a win at Las Vegas, 101-95. To the NHL playoffs, the East Final is tied at a game apiece after Carolina's home overtime win against Montreal, 3-2. Se-Woo Kim leads by two strokes at the Byron Nelson. NASCAR's qualifying in Charlotte was rained out. Late night, Ross Chastain won the O'Reilly race. It was shortened by bad weather.
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0: Welcome in, everybody. Hour two, Torres and Martin, Fox Sports Radio. We are broadcasting live. Yes, we are live. Midnight Eastern, Fox Sports Radio studios. Taking you up till 2 a.m. Eastern, and there is plenty to react to. Busy night in the world of sports. DeSager just gave you the details, but in the NBA, New York beats Cleveland in Cleveland. Final score 121-108. The Knicks have a 3-0 series lead. They will look to close out the Cavs on Memorial Day Monday. Meanwhile, game four in the West will be Sunday in San Antonio. Oklahoma City leads that series 2-1. That game set to tip off around 8 p.m. Eastern. We'll get back to the NBA in a minute, but want to switch gears to, goodness gracious, what a story out of the NFL. And listen, try to steer clear of politics here, but sometimes the sports world and political world, they kind of become one and the same. So, Jay Mart, I woke up to this story was what
1: this
0: it was.
1: This is so stupid.
0: It's stupid. Let me go ahead and I'll just give the full context and then I'll toss it over to you. But Friday, President Donald Trump was speaking in the state of New York. Jackson Dart, New York Giants quarterback, introduced him. I actually saw this tweet when I woke up and I was like, oh, boy, you know, it's like the old meme. Oh, boy, here we go. You knew it was going to be a thing and it became a thing because Abdul Carter, who was drafted the same year as Jackson Dart, when he saw that, this would have been on early Saturday morning, said, thought that SH, you know what, was AI. What we doing, man? Well, I bring it up because a few hours later, Abdul Carter, who had just... So to be clear, Jackson Dart speaks, Abdul Carter calls him out. And then Abdul Carter says, I thought this was AI. Then, around 5:30 Eastern time, Abdul Carter took to Twitter once again. He said, quote, me and JD6, that's Jackson Dart, are good. We spoke earlier as men. Y'all can keep y'all narratives, J Mart. So, the man who created the narrative squashed the narrative. But what was your take on a busy day for the New York Football Giants off the field?
1: There's no narrative if you just go to JD6 on your own with a phone call or a text message or something else to bring to his attention that you have a problem with his chosen political side. You created the narrative because you're his teammate and you called out your own quarterback on social media in front of everybody. And you knew everybody was going to see it. And then you say, y'all keep your narratives. No, just keep your mouth shut and there's no narrative. That, I mean, it's really that simple. Cam Jordan said something to me or said something that I thought was even worse when he said, yeah, that's about like Ole Miss. I'm like, have you been talking to Lane Kiffin? Because he's been burying them in the same way. Like, where did this come from? Did we jump back into the 1770s? Did we jump into the 1870s or something like that at some point in time? Like, if I'm Ole Miss, I'm like, what are you even doing? Like, why are we even talking about this? The thing that is infuriating about this is it's only because of who the candidate is, who the president is, that this is a topic. Because if this is some athlete doing this for Biden, it's nowhere. If this is somebody doing this for Obama, it's nowhere. If this is somebody doing this for Clinton, this is nowhere. But particularly this guy drives people to a place where rationality of thought just completely goes away. And so you have this kind of response and you have his own teammate, a fellow, you know, first year player, just like him, who, you know, last year watched Jackson Dart give his body literally for that team, introducing the president in New York, the president of the United States. And Abdul Carter thought that the smart thing to do there would be to basically try to, what, shame his teammate for his political affiliations because maybe he voted Republican in the last election? Like, to his question, not about AI, but what are we doing here, Abdul? Like, just look, social media is not mandatory, my friend. You do not have to broadcast to the world your idiocy or, look, your disagreement. Talk to him like a man. And he even said, you know, we talk like men. Yeah, well, good. I'm glad you did that second after you screwed it the first time. Like, that's not how you handle things as men. As men, you don't go to Twitter and fire off 280 characters in front of all your followers, knowing how it's going to be perceived, to over-politicize a situation that didn't need to be politicized. This is not a big deal.

0: could be any political topic. It could be gun control. It could be abortion. I don't care what it is. Different people have different opinions. And to think that you are the only one, and that, and this is the other part that drives me crazy. The notion that everyone is on your side, okay? And again, we didn't want to make this political, but Abdul Carter made it political. Jackson Dart didn't even make it political. Jackson Dart just spoke at a freaking event. Abdul Carter was the one that made it political. And so what bothers me, and it's I think bother is the right word, is that there are still people, and it's not just Abdul Carter, because trust me, I deal with them every day in my life, that think that because in their personal lives, they either A, don't deal with people of the opposite political party, or B, they don't deal with people who talk about the opposite political party, who frankly are maybe afraid to say something because they just don't want to get into arguments with people like Abdul Carter. And so what I'm trying to get to is, like, I thought we were past this notion that like that there was some moral superiority for people who chose not to vote for Donald Trump. And I thought we were past that because the 2024 election was a referendum on the fact that the people who don't like Donald Trump, who are certainly entitled to that opinion, you are quite literally in the minority. We don't have to go. I'm looking at a political map for 2024 right now, and I'm sorry to bring this up, and I know people are fired up, and I know it gets people mad, but Abdul Carter brought this into the mainstream. Abdul Carter, you are on the wrong side of the majority. Donald Trump won the popular vote.
1: That's
0: he
1: right.
0: won the Electoral College. We don't have to go through every demographic, but he was.
1: But dude, even if it's not the majority, it's nearly half the country.
0: Yes.
1: In virtually every election. Like, it, whatever the, you know, take the Trump out of it, which is insane to even say. It's almost impossible to do, it seems like, for a lot of people in the country. But generally speaking, if you are on one side, about half the country disagrees with you to some degree.
0: 100%.
1: Like, you may be very staunch on one side or the other, or you may be somewhere in the middle, but you have a whole lot of other people that disagree with you. The sheer hubris to believe that your perspective is the only one worth hearing, and actually it's like, it's almost like you throw that on Twitter if you're Abdul Carter or X or whatever. You throw that on X if you're Abdul Carter because you're like, get a load of this guy, right,
0: exactly.
1: America? And that's just not the way things work. That's not how anything works.
0: No, it's not. And then to the other point that you brought up, which is the important one, again, everyone is entitled to their own opinions. And everyone is entitled to share them, whether people disagree or not. The other fundamental problem is exactly what you talked about. You know how many freaking lectures I've had to deal with from Steve Kerr over the last, what,
1: yeah, no
0: 12
1: kidding.
0: Years?
1: Greg Popovich.
0: Stan Van Gundy. By the way, Stephen Curry spoke at the Democratic National Convention.
1: Yeah.
0: So did Steve Kerr, and they are absolutely entitled to do that. But I didn't hear, and maybe there was, and if there is, and I am wrong on this, the audience can feel free to correct me. You can tweet me at @Aaron_Torres, and you can yell at me. I don't remember other pro athletes coming out and saying, Steph Curry spoke at the DNC. I thought this was AI, shaking my head. I don't remember that tweet coming out. Maybe it happened, and I don't remember it. But it's just it drives me crazy.
1: Listen, here's a similar example, right? How often is there a major discussion if a team chooses to go to the White House when Joe Biden was president?
0: I don't remember there being one. Maybe there was. I don't.
1: How
0: remember.
1: Often was there a story on a major network, news and sports, when any team chose to or didn't choose to go to the White House when Donald Trump was the president of the United States?
0: Every single time.
1: I mean, I don't know how else to put it, but this is in just an untenable double standard. It's almost hilarious, except that it's true. Like, you could not write satire this good. You

0: could not write parody this good. Like, it's preposterous. Just, and this is one of the reasons why I said, just stop doing the national anthem before games so that we have to, you know, see who's kneeling or whatever was going on during that time frame. And let's stop doing the White House visits because, one, yeah, the president's probably got more important things to do, but by and large, it doesn't need to become a referendum where some athletes don't really want to be on the record about how they feel politically. Like, politics at one point in this country was something, to your point, that was behind closed doors. My mom and dad, who've now, you know, both passed and gone to glory with the Lord, they opposed each other politically. My mother was more Democratic, and my dad was a Rush Limbaugh car-carrying conservative. And they were married for over 50 years. And it was something mom refused to ever talk about politics in public. She never would tell what side she voted for, but I knew. I knew because I knew her and I listened to her talk. I knew where she was and I saw them disagree about those kinds of things. But that wasn't something that was brought into the public. Like, your identity should be more than whether or not you're an R, a D, or an I. Like, that should have absolutely nothing to do with really the substance of who you are. I think that as politics has defined people more and more, they've lost the ability to even have a robust discussion with somebody on the other side because it's now become immoral to even engage in the discussion. But Trump, for whatever reason, has had this unique ability. Like, he's just uniquely got to be the worst person in the history of the world for anybody who does not like him, because this kind of stuff, this Abdul Carter stuff, the way that Cam Jordan took this and immediately basically asserted that everyone associated with Ole Miss, and I guess by proxy the state of Mississippi, are racists that are flying Confederate flags, like, all of this stuff, it's like, what? What kind of positivity is coming from this? What kind of good discussion or opening or feeling where, yes, I can share freely my beliefs in this country where free speech and free expression are championed? Like, what is this about? Because if this was on the flip side, if this was a different president, and like I said, like, if this was Abdul Carter and it was Kamala Harris, we wouldn't even know this happened. But because it was Trump,
1: yeah, let me ask
0: it becomes
1: you.
0: Not just a thing. It becomes his own teammate going on social media to make this thing huge.
1: That's what I, you know, and I was going to ask you an unfair question that was impossible to answer. I was going to say, if Abdul Carter had spoken at a Kamala event, do you think Jackson Dart would have rushed to Twitter to say,
0: no!
1: I thought this was a, yeah, yes.
0: I don't even think he would have said it to Abdul Carter privately. He sure. Probably, like, he may have read it and rolled his eyes because he's like, oh, man, not a big Kamala fan.
1: Sure.
0: But, like, by and large, outside of a few grifters, the right doesn't do stuff like this. Conservatives don't react like this. But liberals are all about going on social media and basically trying to just shame everybody, like, just get their way out of this. Like, they want the Cersei Lannister shame with the bells tolling as she's walking down the road. Like, that's what they need out of this. They need a pound of flesh for some reason. But, like, Jackson Dart, I wonder if Jackson Dart knew in the moment that this was going to happen.
1: I do too.
0: But stood on the I mean, he would have probably had to have been pretty naive not to, although I don't know that he realized that the phone call was coming from inside the house. Like,
1: yeah.
0: I don't know that he saw it coming from Abdul Carter, but there's no question he saw it coming from a Jemele Hill or somebody like that in sports that was going to see this and use this to pounce.
1: Two quick things to wrap on this. One, and I will defend, I will criticize both sides. The other frustrating part, I know you're not on social media, J-Mart, even though this was a social media story. One frustrating thing for me is watching both sides use both athletes as some sort of moral barometer for everything.
0: Yes.
1: That's, and it's like, truthfully, listen, I don't know enough about either's political background to know, like, oh, whatever. The point I'm trying to make is, whatever you believe, you don't need either Abdul Carter or Jackson Dart to justify it. If you believe in this administration, then believe in it. If you don't believe in it, Abdul Carter, I'm sorry. Like, and the same with Jackson Dart. I don't think they strengthen your cause. That was one thing was, oh, Abdul Carter, always knew I liked him. Lastly, I'll say this. The other thing, and it kind of circles back to my original point about Abdul Carter. If you're going to come out like this, just be careful, because I will just say there was a lot of stuff that I saw about Abdul Carter come out after this about, you know, his history, a couple of arrests. It is worth noting, by the way, he basically begged Lawrence. He didn't basically. He did beg Lawrence Taylor for his jersey, called him a hero of his, whatever. And I might be paraphrasing a little bit. Lawrence Taylor, of course, has spoken at a Trump rally as well. So I don't know if there's anything else to add at this point, J-Mart. Frustrating story. Just from my perspective, I'll put a bow on it from my end. Just frustrating because I thought we were past this. I thought we were allowed to have different opinions. And again, I thought part of that because, one, we have election results to prove that, again, whatever. And then, two, I've heard enough Steve Kerr rants that I thought we were just whatever. So the point I'm trying to make, I thought we were past it. Apparently we were not. And here we are, New York football Giants putting themselves right in the headlines. So.
0: Hey, man, grievance industry pays a lot of money.
1: Sure.
0: And it writes a lot of articles, and it gains a lot of followers, and it angers a lot of people. But angry people tend to tune back in to get more angry.
1: It's so true.
0: And so I think that you get out of this. That's the unfortunate thing, is this thing feeds upon itself. And it grows and it grows and it enriches people for the entirely wrong reasons. And it's honestly, it really is. It's disgusting on a number of different levels. It's a sad state of reality. And unfortunately, when you said, I thought we were past this, brother, I hope we're ever past this, but I have a feeling we are never going to be past this because there's too much money involved to keep it alive.
1: Well, I'll tell you what. You know what I did think we were past, J-Mart, besides the criticizing other people's political opinions? I thought we were past the Coach O era at LSU.
0: Apparently,
1: we're not past that either.
0: No, we're not.
1: We'll come back and discuss that next. Coach O, back to Baton Rouge, Fox Sports Radio.
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4: 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Air Torres, Jason Martin, broadcasting live from the Fox Sports Radio studios. We will get to the news of the week in college football in just a moment. Before we do, though, let's get it to the news desk to Sager. What is trending?
5: Padres had just two hits tonight, but they've just won at home 2-0 over the A's, staying just a half game back of the Dodgers in the NL West standings. Dodgers in the Fox game for much of the country tonight trailed 3-0 in the first at Milwaukee. LA won it 11-3. Teoscar Hernandez, a home run and six RBIs. Two ball games still going in Anaheim, top of the eighth. Angels 3-2 over the Rangers. Arizona holding on 5-4 over the Rockies in the top of the eighth. Earlier, rainouts for Tampa Bay at the Yankees. They'll make that up in September. And for Detroit at Baltimore, they'll play a doubleheader on Sunday. Last night in Cincinnati, a rainout, so they played two today. Cardinals and Reds split the two. St. Louis took the opener 8-1. Reds offense was 2-for-28, and the losing pitcher Chris Paddock is 0-6. And then Cincinnati took the nightcap to earn the split, an 11-inning 7-6 win over the Cards. Victories for Philadelphia, Washington, and Houston. The New York Knicks, 3-0 leaders in the NBA's East Finals after a win at Cleveland, 121-108. Jalen Brunson, 30 points. Evan Mobley of the Cavs had 24, but from three-point range, he was 1-of-6, 5 turnovers. James Harden had 19 points, but from three-point range, he was 1-of-7. Harden with 5 assists, 6 turnovers. Cleveland could be in a couple nights eliminated from the postseason. The Knicks are 1 win away from making the NBA Finals for the first time since 1999. By the way, the NBA's Coach of the Year announcement comes on Tuesday. In the WNBA, tomorrow, New York's Sabrina Ionescu will make her season debut after a preseason ankle injury. 3 games on the Saturday schedule. The road team won all three, Minnesota, Portland, and the LA Sparks, who won at Las Vegas, 101-95. Kelsey Plum, ex of Vegas, 38 points, 9 assists. Asia Wilson in defeat, 24 points, 15 rebounds. At Carolina in the NHL playoffs, the Hurricanes tied up Montreal a game apiece in the East Final with a home overtime win against Montreal 3-2. The Canes outshot them 26-12. This is the Canadiens team that had taken the opener. Montreal last round, well, last weekend, blew a Game 6 but won Game 7 in overtime at Buffalo. The Hurricanes had had a lot of time off before this series, swept Philadelphia the previous round, swept their first round series as well. By the way, in the West, Vegas leading 2-0, hosts Colorado on Sunday. The Indy 500 is Sunday on Fox TV. Alex Below will start from the pole. He's the defending champ. The Grand Marshal is Caitlin Clark. The next five NASCAR Cup Series races are streaming only, and we'll see about the rain in Charlotte. It's been bad news for the fans in Charlotte so far this weekend. The trucks race was due to be Friday night there, postponed, then due to be this morning there, postponed, and then rescheduled for late tonight, postponed again. Now they say the NASCAR trucks race will be on FS1 Sunday at 10 a.m. Eastern Time. They kind of finished the O'Reilly race tonight. It was in a long rain delay, resumed after 10 p.m. Eastern. The race was stopped by bad weather after stage two, Ross Chastain, the winner. Tyler Reddick will start from the pole tomorrow night. Qualifying for that in Charlotte was rained out today. He is the points leader. Again, chance of rain Sunday night. Kyle Busch passed away this week from severe pneumonia that progressed into sepsis, according to his family. Busch was 41 years old. In Major League Soccer, St. Louis shut out Austin 3-0, and Cristiano Ronaldo was number one in Forbes' new list of highest-paid athletes this week for a fourth straight year. Boxer Canelo Alvarez, number two on the list. Lionel Messi, number three. Back to you.
0: Thank you very much, Steve DeSager. DeSager will be back in just a moment with his extended update. Fox Sports Radio, Air Torres, Jason Martin. We are broadcasting live from the Fox.
6: May I mention something real quick before we get to Coach O?
0: Please, by all means.
6: A couple days ago, I received a piece of mail from out there, which is a card that you guys had all signed. A lot of the weekend people and maybe even some of the weekday people. It's kind of amazing how many people had signed and left a couple of messages for just offering well wishes and prayers and a couple of Bible verses and things like that for my mother's passing, and just didn't want to let that go without mentioning that I was not expecting that at all, first of all. But even when I saw the, you know, the envelope, I thought, okay, well, it's a nice card from Fox. That's nice. And then it was all the individual people that I've worked with and all this kind of stuff. That was one of the two most kind of emotional times that I've had since Mom has died, because that, I don't know what it was about the timing or just the heart involved and the messages and the people and how much I respect and care for everybody out there and all that kind of stuff, even though I've met almost none of you in person. it kind of took my breath away. I just wasn't expecting it. I already sent Scott Shapiro, our fine boss, a message thanking him, and I don't even think he knew about it based on his response. And he was just like, man, that's awesome that that happened, but just wanted to thank you guys because that meant a lot to my family. When I got that, I showed that to my wife and I was like, how cool is that? Like, that was just, it was an amazing pick-me-up the middle of this week, and I appreciate you guys.
0: Well, I'll just say there's a lot of people here that care about you and have loved to work with you. And yeah, it is amazing, by the way. Audience probably doesn't know this. I've actually never met you in person. We've been doing this show for, what, four years? Yeah,
6: five, maybe.
0: Yeah, I think this will be our fifth football season. But no, man, you know, I love working with you. I know everybody that signed that card has come across you here during your time at Fox Sports Radio. And so, you know, just glad to hear that you got it. And, you know, just I'll speak for everybody here at Fox Sports Radio that you know, cares about you and loves you. And you know, obviously was very sad to hear what you went through these past couple weeks. And to be clear, I know you said that it was something that your mom's in a better place, but we were all thinking of you. And yeah, man, just happy to hear that you got it. And like I said, I speak for a lot of people when I say that we love you and we were thinking about you these last couple weeks.
6: Well, so, ditto. And I'll make your segue for you.
0: Do it.
6: Mom's in a better place. Had no idea Coach O was also in a better place.
0: Coach O is in a better place. And I'll tell you what. So to set this up, it's not just that Coach O is back at LSU, but it is the circumstances in which he left LSU. Everyone remembers the national championship. What you might not remember, they literally fired him with $17-plus million on his contract. Brandon, do we have the sound of Coach O explaining how he left LSU? Here was Coach O a few months back talking about his departure from LSU.
1: I'm so grateful of my time for LSU. That was my opportunity. You know, coaches got a shelf. Some coaches got 50 years. Some coaches got 12. Mine was six. Good. I got to tell you, we had a meeting. Say, Coach, things are not going well. And they were good. And Scott Woodward is a friend of mine today. Really, really, a lot of respect for the way they handled me.
3: So and, what's next?
1: Well, I gotta tell you this, though. Say, Coach, you got $17.1 million on your contract. We're going to give it to you. I said, what time you want me to leave? What door you want me out of, brother?
0: That was Coach O. What time you want me to leave? Or what door you want me out? Well, that same door, he's coming back. Join Lane Kiffin's staff. He will not be in a traditional role. It'll be more of a head coaching assistant / recruiting role. I'd ask what you were doing when you found out, but I'm the one that texted you about this. Coach O back to LSU as an assistant. Your thoughts, J. Martin?
6: I have no idea. Like, it's, look, there's the Drive to Survive show on Netflix that really helped the F1 boom in North America, and it's criticized, especially in later series, for being kind of artificial in terms of the drama that is created and how it's portrayed. It's good television, but it doesn't really reflect what's actually happening generally in Formula One. Well, like this right here, Kiffin, the comment, the way he left Ole Miss, the comments that he has made about Ole Miss in the last couple of weeks, and now this whole Coach O story on top of it, and we're still only in May, folks. Like, there's still time for more here. This feels like artificially created drama that I can't turn away from. That's my initial response, was just like, what an incredible deal. Like, both these guys actually, like, at one point in time, just ousted from places that they loved. You know, you had the USC on the tarmac, and then you had the Coach O, and that was a great piece of sound that we just played there. But, like, I look at this, and it's just like, this LSU put cameras on them 24/7. I don't know if Joey Freshwater wants that, but, you know, whatever it is that you need to do, Joey Bayou, I guess now. I don't know exactly what, I don't think it's Freshwater that he would be around in Baton Rouge as often, but this is a reality show waiting to happen. We're going to get to watch this play out during the course of the season, but yeah, like you said, it's not an official title, but just having Coach O around. First off, I think we're all better with Coach O just around being a personality. Mm-hmm. Like, that's going to be fun. He'll have a couple of fun things to say and, you know, all those things. I know he's had some issues in the past as well. Hopefully a lot of that stuff is behind him. But generally speaking, like, LSU is just going to become the story that will not die. You thought Colorado was crazy a couple of years ago. Wait till you catch a look at the LSU Tigers football season in 2026.
0: Yeah, I mean, you know, a couple things with Coach O specifically. I think that's the other part, too, about his departure that's easy to forget. You know, listen, I'm not going to speculate on stuff that's just, you know, non-source reported. But let's just say, like, a little bit
6: wasn't good.
0: Yeah, I was gonna say, Coach O, a little bit of a mess off the field.
6: What's funny is I don't want to interrupt you, no, but what's funny is you said it's easy to forget. Dude, I remembered it as I was answering that last question.
0: Yep.
6: Like, as I was in the middle of the answer, it hit me. Oh, wait, let me mention this, because I had completely forgotten about that whole sordid thing that might have been happening on campus during his time there. That now I'm even more stunned that he's back, considering that.
0: And that's exactly what it is that there's the part where he got fired because he wasn't good enough. And if it was just that, and he was willing to come in as an assistant, that would be, you know, interesting enough. And I will say, and I don't know if we've talked about it on this show, I can't remember what's what at this point, but I do remember having the thought of, like, this world that we live in now, where everybody's got a GM and a front office, and, you know, the recruiting landscape is more, you know, nuanced than it's ever been. I did have the thought of, like, he being Coach O, would not be the worst person to hire in a recruiting non-coaching role. So that part isn't really the surprising part to me. I always thought if he came back, it doesn't feel to me like there's a market for Coach O as a head coach. He tried to get jobs this offseason. It did not happen. The role makes sense to me. I just, when you factor in, got fired at LSU, it was so toxic at the end. Stuff was rumored off the field. If you remember, there was, like, weird stuff where, like, people were calling into his coach's show and kind of trying to, like, corner. It was just a weird way to end. But yes, I guess the only other point I'd say is, like, it is going to be an awesome reality show. I don't even know how involved Coach O is going to be. I just do know that Lane Kiffin cannot keep himself out of the headlines. I truly believe at this point he doesn't want to be out of the headlines. I think he likes everybody talking about him, no matter who else is collateral damage. This is going to be must-watch TV, and I know we don't really have time here because we got to get back to DeSager in literally a minute, but I just think it will be an interesting watch on the LSU Lane Kiffin front. He was incredible at Ole Miss. There was a reason everybody wanted him last offseason. But I think you and I even talked about it last week after his comments about Ole Miss, is that it's a totally different ball game going 11-1 at Ole Miss and having the greatest regular season that they've basically ever had, as opposed to LSU, where that's the standard. All this stuff is fun and games, but as long as you're winning at a high level, well, now the pressure's on. He's got to win at a high level and do it right away at LSU. Again, we only got about a minute left, J-Mart, but that's kind of just the
6: yeah, man, sorry. Right. I don't have that much to add other than, man, bring this on in terms of a television product.
0: Yeah.
6: Like, I want to watch how this happens. This is either going to be an incredible car crash or this is going to be just an unbelievable documentary in the opposite sense. Like, I don't see any middle ground here, but you're right, and we all know this. If that dude does not win a championship, this is going to be deemed a failure. Like that, because he had already set his own bar at Ole Miss. At LSU, that bar is, to your point, the minimum acceptable standard. Like, he cannot fall below that. Like, if he loses two games, the sky is going to be falling in Baton Rouge. He's never experienced pressure as a head coach anywhere near what he is going to experience beginning this fall.
0: Mentioned it last week. I'll put a button on it by saying it here. LSU opens SEC play at Ole Miss mid-September. Under the lights.
6: Oh, I cannot wait.
0: It'll be fun. I think it's September 19th off the top of my head. It would take 2 seconds. I'll just look it up here for the audience. Yeah, get your calendars ready. It will be September 19th. Ole Miss hosting LSU in an SEC opener. Fox Sports Radio, Air Tours, Jason Martin broadcasting live from the Fox Sports Radio studios. We'll come back when we do. We'll get it over to Steve DeSager for his extended update. DeSager next, Fox Sports Radio.
7: 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Let's go.

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21: 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Steve DeSager, take it away, sir.
22: We got hoops to get to, but let me first say, is there still a game going on? It's a big weekend in NCAA softball. Coming up Thursday, the Women's College World Series begins. Five of the eight spots are pretty much taken. UCLA is about to complete a weekend best of three sweep of UCF. They're almost, they are in the final inning, I should say now. 9-4 leaders against UCF in Los Angeles. Congrats also to Tennessee, which advanced with two straight wins against Georgia in Knoxville yesterday and today. Nebraska advanced, sweeping the two games in Lincoln against Oklahoma State. Arkansas and Alabama each advanced. Arkansas beat Duke twice in Fayetteville, Bama over LSU twice in Tuscaloosa. The last three spots for the Women's College World Series will be decided tomorrow. In order, we've got Florida at home this weekend facing Texas Tech again. Also tomorrow, Oklahoma, which had to win today just to stay alive, will face Mississippi State in Norman again tomorrow. And then it's Texas at home against ASU. As for the NBA, the New York Knicks have not lost a game in a full month. Their last L was at Atlanta, part of the back-to-back one-point defeats. But this 10-game winning streak includes nearly all of the games being won by double digits, including tonight, going up 3-0, winning at Cleveland, 121-108. The point differential is kind of astounding because, including those blowouts over the past month, they are averaging over 20 points per game margin against their opponent. This current differential, plus 225 to be specific, the largest in NBA history over any 10-game span, playoffs or regular season. It's crazy what they're doing. I know they're not facing a one seed or, for that matter, even a two seed. Still, Brunson and company have been consistently good. And Mikal Bridges in these last 10 games has shot at least 50% every time, usually way over 50%. Stats Inc. says the only other player in NBA history to shoot at least 50% from the floor in 10 straight playoff games while winning all 10 was LeBron James with the 2017 Cavs. But Jalen Brunson had 30 points tonight. Bridges had 22. Brunson has scored at least 30 points in nearly half of his playoff games of his Knicks career. That puts him on a list with people like LeBron or Iverson or Kareem early in his career with the Bucks to roughly half the time in your playoff game with a franchise score at least 30 points. Of course, Michael Jordan is number one on that list. It was over 60% of his playoff games with the Bulls. He scored at least 30. To Major League Baseball, if you didn't hear, there's been a lack of hitting in some of the games. Doesn't mean there hasn't been excitement. Padres tend to play low-scoring games in that park anyway, but the Padres just won a game despite just two hits. 2-0 was the final against the A's tonight. I mentioned earlier the Braves only had one hit and a walk, losing at home 2-0 to Washington. Major League batters with the collective batting average this season of 241. That is on pace for the league's lowest mark in batting average since the 1960s. And they did something about that then. They lowered the mound. Houston shut out the Cubs 3-0 today. The Cubs have gone in the tank. What has happened? 7 straight losses. The Cubs at the plate as a team went 3-27. Toronto has won 4 straight. Toronto is right about the same record now as they were at this point last year. And they wound up just edging out the Yankees regular season and playoffs and made it to the World Series. And we're this close to winning it all. Toronto beat Pittsburgh and Paul Skeens 5-2 today. Skeens taking the L in 5 innings. He had 4 runs allowed. Philadelphia shut out Cleveland 3-0. The Guardians had won 7 straight, but at the plate, Cleveland 3-30, while Bryce Harper was 3-4 for the Phillies. And the Reds and Cardinals split a doubleheader. The Reds offense in game 1, 2-28. So yes, some lack of offense in these games in MLB so far.
1: Thank you very much, Steve DeSager. 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Aaron Torres, Jason Martin. We are broadcasting live from the Fox Sports Radio studios. 1 hour left. We will come back, talk the Knicks 3-0 series lead. Look ahead to game 4 in the West. And oh, by the way, fun little segment talking about Sunday's Indy 500 and much, much more. Discuss that all next. Aaron Torres, Jason Martin, Fox Sports Radio.
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22: New York Knicks have won 10 straight games. They're up 3-0 in the NBA's East Finals after tonight's victory at Cleveland, 121-108. Jalen Brunson with 30 points. In the West, Game 4 is Sunday. OKC up 2-1, plays at San Antonio. Thunder guard A.J. Mitchell is out with a strained calf. Jalen Williams questionable with the sore hamstring. In the WNBA, L.A.'s Kelsey Plum with 38 points in a win at Las Vegas, 101-95. To the NHL playoffs, the East Final is tied at a game apiece after Carolina's home overtime win against Montreal 3-2. Siwoo Kim leads by 2 strokes at the Byron Nelson. In baseball's late game in Anaheim, 9th inning, and it's just gone final, 5-2. The Rangers are beaten by the Angels. And just final in Arizona, Diamondbacks 5-4 over Colorado. San Diego shut out the A's 2-0. Dodgers an 11-3 winner at Milwaukee. I'm Steve DeSager.
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21: 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Yes, we are live, Fox Sports Radio studios. It is well after midnight Eastern. We're taking you up till 2 a.m. Eastern, 1 a.m. It's 1 a.m. Eastern. I'm not going to lie. I do the same freaking speech every week, and I just got my time zones confused, okay? What do you want from me? It's daylight savings. It's Memorial Day. I'm all confused. But it is 1 a.m. Eastern. We're taking you up till 2 a.m. Deutsch, Bernie Fratto back today. Bernie was, of course, away last week. Chris Plank filled in. Bernie Fratto will be following us. Cannot wait to hear what Bernie has to say about a busy week in sports. And, Bernie's got a lot to say about Game 3 of the Eastern Conference Finals. Went final right as we got on air about 11 p.m. Eastern time. New York Knicks take care of the Cleveland Cavaliers. Final score, 121-108. Jalen Brunson with 30 points. Mikal Bridges with 22. Landry Shamet actually really played very well down the stretch. Did. Yeah, I was going to say, closed out 14 points, including a couple three-pointers in the fourth quarter. The New York Knicks are up 3-0 in the series. They can close things out on Monday night, Memorial Day in Cleveland. What'd you make of Saturday night, J-Mart? And does Cleveland have any? Is this going to be a sweep? Is this over? Is there any chance Cleveland can even take Game 4 to at least send it back to New York on Wednesday?
0: I mean, sure, there's a chance, but I think it's over. I think it is a sweep. I think it's over Monday night. The Knicks are the better team. And any chance of this being a series really ended in Game 1 with that comeback. And it just, that took all the fight out of Cleveland. If you couldn't beat them up 25, I mean, they're better than you. And I think even most of Cleveland's players would look at it and say, yeah, as a team, they're better than we are. And they can beat you in many different ways. You laid out the points there, but, you know, we know what OG Anunoby can do for you. We know what Mitchell Robinson can do for you defensively and rebounding. Just, you know, you also know what he's going to do for you at the free throw line, and that's unfortunate. But you get a lot of positives from so many guys. You got great role players like Josh Hart out there who can make a big shot for you when needed and is another big-time energy guy for that team. So, I mean, there's a lot there with that Knicks unit where this is not a surprising sweep. You would think maybe Cleveland would get a game or two because they do have some talent there, but I'm not really shocked. And after Game 1, this is really the most likely result because even though there was fight in Game 2, still wasn't enough. And then tonight, it just felt like pretty much from the outset, I think it was 9-1 to start the game for the Knicks. And then Cleveland ended up with a lead there. Or no, they never led, as a matter of fact. But they got within like 1. And then you'd see it blow back up to about 5. Then you would see it come back down to 2. But then you would see it would go to 10. And then it would go to 12. And it would come back down again. But they always had them at arm's length. Like there was never a point where I was watching last night where I thought that the Cavaliers had a chance to win that game, even as hard as they were playing. And then when we got to the fourth quarter, you saw pretty obviously something different, which was it just felt like Cleveland, they were sort of already halfway out the door. They were ready to go ahead and head home, and I think that's going to be the case on Monday. They'll put up a fight early, but if the Knicks get a big lead, that thing is over, and you can go ahead and go to sleep.
21: You know, let me ask you this. You mentioned that you're not really surprised by the manner in which the Knicks have dominated this series. Outside of Cleveland collapsing in Game 1 and, of course, it taking all of the wind out of their sails, why do you say that you're not surprised about the Knicks' dominance through three games in this series?
0: I just think they're a far better team, and I thought that before the series. And then I saw, I mean, what can only really be termed coaching malpractice in Game 1 from the Cavs. I mean, they didn't take timeouts that could have tried to break that momentum in any way.
21: And then benched James Harden when...
0: Yeah, I was about to say, like, James Harden was in the game. Like, so I'm still trying to figure out exactly why he was in the game throughout that entire sequence. Like, okay, he's in it to begin with, but when you realize he's a liability out there, get somebody else in that game. They never did. They never made any kind of adjustments. It's almost like they just... I don't know how to describe it. It was just very, very poor all the way around, and it felt like the team pretty much perished right there in front of your very eyes in Game 1. There are times where a team loses Game 1 and you're, this is still a series. And they came out and played hard in Game 2 and still got beat. And it was just, all right, this thing's over. And so I think Monday it's over. Like, they could win a game, sure. But I don't even know if they care at this point. Does it matter? Is it better to get beat 4-1 than 4-0 in this case? I don't think it's going to be remembered for anything except what the Knicks

0: on the flip side, you know, they're more well rested than whoever they're going to match up with in the West, and that puts them in a better position.
1: I was going to ask probably not really a dumb question, but an impossible question to ask. Do you think they would have a preference on who they would potentially play in the finals? The Knicks, of course, against either OKC or San Antonio.
0: It's a really tough call. I think that Wembanyama as a matchup, you want to avoid it at all costs, because his defense and the way that he kind of changes things up for you. I definitely believe that there is. He's just unique in that way. And that Spurs team seems to be riding kind of on this almost lightning. It's not lightning in a bottle, but it's just there's something different about them. I don't know that they're going to get past Oklahoma City, but I think the Spurs are the team you don't want to face. Now, I believe that the Thunder, with their depth, that could be the difference maker. We talked about that earlier with the bench and what they're capable of doing, especially on the offensive end, but just their energy and effort and just the confidence that they are playing with, the moxie that they're playing with. Maybe as a unit for four quarters, you wouldn't want to deal with Oklahoma City. But I think that Wembanyama and just some of the guys around him, the way that they're playing, and if you get Harper healthy, he's an incredible defensive player. Castle's been kind of hit and miss. He's been more missed than hit when it comes to turning the ball over. But if he gets that kind of back in line, he's going to be all right. Right now, the Spurs scare me a little bit more than the Thunder.
1: That's interesting. It's tough. It's tough. I mean, like you said, Wemby is such an X factor that it's tough to like say that the Spurs are the wrong answer. I don't know that the rest of those guys are quite as ready around him as everybody in OKC is.
0: Maybe I'm just trying not to jinx my own guys.
1: No, that's true. Well, and I was going to say, too, the crazy part about OKC, which is something we've sort of discussed but haven't really, is that, you know, they're two games away from an NBA final, swept the Lakers out of the second round of the playoffs. I mean, they really haven't had their second best player for most of these playoffs. I mean, yes, Jalen Williams played game one, game two, but he was out game three. OKC won in San Antonio. They swept the Lakers without him. They're just a very impressive team, and I don't think there's an easy answer. I guess I do think, now that I think about it, the Knicks, because of their own depth, now I don't know that anybody has the depth of OKC, the Knicks probably would want OKC, as weird as that sounds, but I don't think either team.
0: One point I want to make about Wembanyama, just because we haven't had time, watching this series, I think it's really stood out more to me than at any other point watching him this last few years. But the thing that he does that is most impressive, I'm not sure I've ever seen a player do this. His putback ability, when he's 1-2 feet away, misses a bunny, he's immediately up and tapping the ball back in the direction of the basket. His wingspan, his ability to it's off the rim and it's a quarter of a second, and it's the smoothest putback you've ever seen in your life. And it's consistent. Like, it feels like something you shouldn't be able to do. Like, it shouldn't be human. And he does it routinely. Like, it's not the flashiest thing, but it's just a killer. Like, every time I see it, it's just like, what are you supposed to do against that? Like, I have no idea how you're supposed to defend against that.
1: Well, and it's interesting, too. I know this is a very obvious thing. The ability to not only block shots and not only alter shots, but the ability to not even have teams attempt shots in the paint when you're in there. Like, it was funny, I was fortunate enough, you know, my mom was, I spent some time with her this week in Vegas, and then she came back with me to LA for a few days. She just left this morning, but we were watching, I guess it would have been game three last night, and there was a play where, you know, a guy, I don't even remember who it was, but pump faked, had a clear lane to the basket, and you're thinking that he's going to go in, and then he immediately passes it out. And I love my mom, and she's watched a lot of, you know, growing up in Connecticut, we watch basketball. She's watched a lot of basketball in her day. She said, what are they doing? Why did he pass it out? Why did he pass it? He had a clear lane. And I said, passed it because that 7'4" guy in the lane, you know, he wasn't even in the picture, and he's going to embarrass you at the rim.
0: Yeah.
1: And so, you know, it's an obvious

0: this thing. I'm not saying that everyone hasn't seen it, but it is pretty jarring. And I actually do think the difference in game one, where even OKC has obviously played San Antonio plenty, but like game one, there were just shots that were blocked that clearly they just were not ready to, you know, they just, as much as you could prepare for the length, they weren't ready for it. I think game two, game three, they've done a much better job, but that is something that stands out. Like the number of gimme, chip shot, runner, whatevers that the other team doesn't even attempt when he is in the game is mind-boggling. But OKC's figured it out because they won the last two, J-Mart, with game four coming on Monday night.
1: Yeah, I mean...
0: Sunday, I should say.
1: Sunday night, yeah. It is... This series is as fun to watch as the graphics that NBC is using... Are not fun to watch.
0: You texted us that. I haven't. It hasn't stood out. I meant to make it a point to look, and I just you're not happy with the
1: watch the three point animation specifically on the score bug. Every time a three is hit, the three finger, you know, OK symbol.
0: Oh,
1: not OKC, but it pops up like there's an animation where it shoots up into the sky and flips and comes back down. And the three appears, like the 3 points get added to the score. It is the most just irritating, like I'm waiting for somebody to be slimed on the basketball court. Every time I see it, I'm just like, where is Nate Burleson? Like, where is the
0: Mina Kimes, yeah, Dinner Loss?
1: Yes.
0: Yeah.
1: Yes. That's what it looks like. Pay attention for that because they do it on every single three-pointer. It's just like, why are we doing this in the Western Conference Finals?
0: Well, I'll tell you what, I will pay attention on Sunday night because that is when we will get game four, OKC versus San Antonio. OKC up 2-1. San Antonio, you know, kind of to the point that we just made about the Cavs. You can't be losing back-to-back games at home if you want to win this series. So game four is Sunday night, OKC up 2-1. Fox Sports Radio, Air Torres, Jason Martin. 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We are taking you up until 2 a.m. Eastern time. And coming up, game four isn't the only thing on Sunday. Indianapolis 500 will also take place. We're going to talk a little bit about people say that the Indy 500 is on their sports bucket list. What is on our sports bucket list? We'll discuss that next. Air Torres, Jason Martin, Fox Sports Radio.
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0: 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It is about 1:30 Eastern time on Sunday. Game 4 of the Western Conference Finals will be Sunday night. Sunday during the day, we are expecting the Indianapolis 500. I know there's some weather stuff going on in Indy, so nothing is certain. So this is what I want to do, J-Mart. I mentioned this before the break, but I hear this a lot with the Indy 500, is that for a lot of people, it's kind of a bucket list event from the perspective of we all have a sports bucket list, right? And a lot of times, you know, stuff like I guess if your favorite NFL team plays in the Super Bowl, you might splurge and spend a bunch of money and say, screw it. My team might never get back to the Super Bowl. I'm going to take part. Same if your favorite college basketball team makes the Final Four, your favorite college football team makes the national championship game, whatever. But I hear a lot of people say Indianapolis 500 is something they'd like to do, but they just may never just because of the circumstances, whatever. So what I want to do, Kyrus, you go ahead and give us a little bit of music, put us in the mood. Let's go ahead and talk about our sports bucket lists with the Indianapolis 500 coming on Sunday.
1: I feel like I'm playing Mario Kart right now.
0: You know, we couldn't settle on music. I told Kyrus this is okay. So if the music
1: I'm not saying it's a negative, but doesn't it feel like...
0: A little bit, yeah.
1: Feels like I'm playing Mario Kart.
0: I said, give us something upbeat. So blame me for the music. J-Mart, I'm going to start with you. Sports bucket list. You could, and we can always do a second go around, but if there's
1: there's more than one.
0: Yeah, we'll start with one. If you could,
1: I mean, I can understand why the Indy 500 is on the list for a lot of people. It's probably not something that would have necessarily been on mine, but it would be now. Like, I actually have been watching some IndyCar this year, even though I'm more of an F1 fan. But, I mean, if I only had one, it would still be all 4 days at Augusta. And look, I should probably at some point have been able to do that during the course of my life and my career, but it just hadn't happened. And, you know, those are expensive tickets. They're hard to get. There's, you know, lotteries and all sorts of things like that. To me, that just being there for all 4 days of the Masters would just be pretty much the cream of the crop. And this is somebody in me that, despite the fact that, you know, I've been to many media, you know, media rows and all that kind of stuff, I haven't been to the Super Bowl game itself ever. I haven't been to a Final Four, like, on the floor ever. So there's some big things that I have not seen. Haven't gone to a World Cup soccer match, which a lot of people will be able to knock that off their bucket list this summer in the country and even out there in California. But yeah, I think the 4 days at Augusta would probably top my list.
2: Do you hear that? Some people will be able to knock the World Cup off the bucket list.
0: Yeah,
2: there,
0: J-Mart, you know somebody that's got tickets? Because I'm trying to get some tickets. Was planning on bringing my father-in-law. And
2: mighty
0: then,
2: expensive.
0: Yeah, the cheapest game in L.A. as of right now, it's about $375 a ticket for Iraq versus Belgium. So I was hoping to bring my father-in-law, who's a huge soccer fan. I don't know if it's going to be me.
2: Might be Iran, but either way, you're not going.
0: Yes, yeah. As I told you the other night, DeSager, I didn't know the Belgian expat community in L.A. was
2: Must
0: so
2: be huge.
0: Big.
2: Yes,
0: yeah,
2: sure.
0: So much bigger than I thought.
1: I got a friend that's going to SoFi to see one of the U.S. games out there.
2: Oh, triple the price.
1: Yeah, he's coming from here. So I know a couple people that are going, but I figured all you guys would be there, high rollers at Fox Sports Radio.
2: No, we were in the lottery for it and weren't selected. The amount worldwide, the amount of, what do you call it, attention, applications, shall I say, from various countries, not just England, not just Brazil. It's astounding how much attention for the game specifically at NFL stadiums, but the tournament in general.
0: DeSager, why don't you take the floor? What's on your sport? And by the way, I don't know how much about your... I know you've covered a lot with the Rams and the Chargers. Give me an event or two that you have been to, but then I'm also curious.
2: Super Bowl, World Series, World Cup.
0: Oh, have you?
2: Sensational. And you know what? You bring up the Indy 500. I haven't been to the 500 in Indianapolis. That would be on the list. I have been to a couple IndyCar races. Yeah. And on the Indy Tour, they had the Long Beach Grand Prix every year. That was surprisingly great day. I was, and especially because that's a road course. You don't see the whole track, unlike an oval. And that was a great day. I would say Wimbledon, whether it's the final or not, but center court, Wimbledon, and touring the grounds.
0: So
1: dude, that was gonna be the next thing I laid out. So I go ahead and skip that one.
0: Yeah. No. I was gonna say one of the most underrated sporting events that I have ever been to is week one of the U.S. Open. I used to live on the East Coast. I only went once.
1: Oh, in Flushing Meadows.
0: Yes, U.S. Open tennis.
1: Tennis. Yeah.
0: It is so fun. You have the main court,
2: an enormous stadium,
0: huge stadium. Then you have, what is it, Louis Armstrong Stadium, used to be the main stadium. Then you have literally probably 50 side courts, all of varying shapes and sizes. And I went one time, and this was like peak Williams sisters. I saw them play doubles together, the Williams sisters. Serena play mixed doubles. I want to say Venus played single. All in the same day, and you have to pay for a separate ticket to get into Ash versus the other ones. It is one of the great events, and I actually had on my list, I didn't have Wimbledon. I had French Open. There's something
1: about that. Look at you trying to be
0: that,
1: timely.
2: Which starts tomorrow.
0: Yes.
1: Well, look at you being timely.
0: I knew it started in May. I didn't know it was actually tomorrow. A little bit embarrassing. This is how much of a diehard has. I don't know. There's something
1: it's about on your bucket list. You just don't know that the event is starting.
0: Yeah, fun story. I'm actually going to the airport right now, and I'll be there tomorrow.
2: Well, that would be, for a sports fan, completely different viewing in that it's a clay court tournament and not grass.
0: It's that red clay that pops. And so,
1: it's awesome.
0: You know, and I will say, like, I have been to Paris. It is a beautiful city, but the backdrop, it just looks so cool. So that was one on my list is I had all of the tennis majors that I haven't been to yet, but the French is definitely one that I would want to go to. Wimbledon as well. I'll say this. Australia, I want to go to more because it's Australia. There's nothing that really like stands out on TV about it. It just looks like
2: a hardcore tennis tournament. Yeah.
0: All right, so we got other ones. Brandon Deutsch, why don't we
2: bring
0: you?
2: But you would get to visit Australia, which,
0: that's
2: to say the least, is not on the way to anywhere for an American.
0: No. And so that was one that I thought about having, but like the event itself, I think to your point, DeSager, it would be more about being in Australia, and that would be a thing to do in Australia as opposed to the French or I think Wimbledon as well. Deutsch, what do you got?
3: Yeah.
0: Where do you want to go, buddy?
3: I was thinking Super Bowl to start off, but then I'm like, you know, I'd rather watch that game on TV, just like most football games. I feel like there's better sports to watch in person. In fact, I would argue that football is probably the worst sport to watch in person, especially the NFL. College, I've noticed, is a little bit better to watch in person just because of the environment.
2: Great in person. Absolutely.
3: Yeah, just because of the environment. But the NFL is just it's so corporate, especially in the Super Bowl. So I'm not going to say that. I am going to go with just... they'll never make the World Series again, so because I'm an Angels fan, but I would say an Angels World Series game because I'm an Angels fan, or a Lakers Finals game, which I also haven't been to. I was too young. My brother went to the 2010 series in the finals.
2: Celtics?
3: Yeah, Celtics. I didn't, 2020, none of us went because it was the bubble, but I would say between those two. I also like, what about Premier League? That must be sick to see live. I'm not even a huge soccer fan, but
2: also
3: Premier
2: finishes
3: League.
2: Finishes tomorrow, doesn't it?
3: Yep, timely. Premier League would be awesome.
0: I will tell you, by the way, as I've mentioned a few times, was in Vegas all week with my mom, spent a lot of time in sports books. It is jarring how few people are at Angels games these days. Like, they'll get a good crowd on a Saturday night, but M through F, Monday through Friday, it is sparse.
3: They should never go so that Artie sells the team. The more they go, the more it enables him, like, I'm making money. You know what I mean?
0: Yeah.
3: So, like, now they're finally starting to take a stand.
2: Because, of course,
3: him.
2: You'll make more money if you keep the announcers from going to the road games. By all means, that's your biggest expense. That should be your top concern.
1: Way to major in the minors.
2: Yeah, thank you very much.
0: There had to be about 5,000 people at first pitch. It was probably Wednesday or Thursday night. Let me ask you this, J. Mark, kind of on the bucket list, because you have probably been to more SEC football stadiums than all of us combined. I've been to a few. How many have you been to, and which is the best one to experience a game at? Or maybe you've only been to one or two. I don't know.
2: You can say Tennessee if it's Tennessee.
1: I mean, Tennessee has been rocking. I mean, see, it's a different environment. I covered an Alabama game on the sidelines for Alabama, at Bryant Denny, and I felt like my entire body was going to actually disintegrate because of just the insane level of volume and just like the decibel, not even just the decibel level, just how much it shook. I have not gone to LSU and I have not gone to Florida. Those are two I'd like to see. One of the most underrated is South Carolina.
0: Okay.
1: South Carolina is loud and rowdy and nasty, and that stadium is old, so it looks like half of it's going to fall over when it starts to rock. Like, I think that's a very underrated stadium.
2: North Carolina, by the end of opening night, had attendance like the Angels games you were talking
1: now, that's
2: about.
1: Right. No, that's
2: just
1: right.
2: A, like, just yeah, a bit different.
1: I do, and I've been to Death Valley with Clemson, and that could be a really good, another good environment. That's an ACC one, of course, but... Yeah, I think.
2: Oh, so many colleges. I mean, Nebraska, put them all on. There are so many in college football.
1: I'd love to go to the Big House and see a game. Mm-hmm. I'd love to go to the Shoe and see a game. Like, there's a lot of college environments that definitely would make most people's list. And to Deutsch's point about the Lakers finals, I was thinking this watching the game tonight. Courtside seats for an NBA playoff game, or especially an NBA finals game, that's the kind of bucket list item you probably just are never going to be able to cross off. But right. Just it still stuns me how how close they actually are to the play that's actually happening on the floor. That's just got to be an incredible thing to view.
2: That the athlete can literally leap on you or over you going for a ball.
3: I want to say also one more thing about SEC. You know, that's also a bucket list. I want to go to SEC football games because I feel like that encapsulates the closest thing to soccer fandom worldwide for America is SEC football fans. Like, that is the environment. Like, or it doesn't have to be SEC, like Big Ten, I guess, with Nebraska, Ohio State, and Michigan, but specifically the SEC, it's just different. Like, that's the closest we get.
1: It just means more.
2: That's what I hear.
3: I went to a basketball game in Argentina in December when I was visiting my girlfriend's family, and it was a basketball game, guys. This is like a league for Argentina. This is not European league, and it was way crazier than any Laker game, any basketball game, any football game I've ever been to.
4: Firing off like
3: yes, they take off their shirts or security. There's like fights. This is a basketball game. Imagine a football game. Imagine a soccer game in Argentina. This was a basketball game.
4: Anyone got anything else? I'm just thinking about World Cup tickets now that you mentioned soccer. I'm so mad about it. So mad.
1: Are you on a third party site right now?
2: And these are at NFL stadiums.
4: Yes.
2: These are large places. I mean, most of the stadiums, I think we mentioned this in a previous show, most of the stadiums at the last World Cup, because it was in Qatar, were 40,000 seat stadiums. These are in large places. And the demand is enormous for the next month.
1: Speaking of which, apparently the Savannah Bananas played at Neyland Stadium in Knoxville, Tennessee's football stadium last night. And I had a couple people that sent me messages that were either there or watching or whatever. How are the Savannah Bananas selling out?
4: Dude,
2: like the A&M game recently.
1: Dude, how? What?
2: 100,000. Yeah,
4: I think they played at A&M when you were out those weeks, and I asked Arnie about it. Is I don't try to criticize anything successful if I don't get it, but I just don't get it.
1: Yeah, dude, I have no... I mean, I get it. It's the Globetrotters. It was baseball. But what? Like, how does it take off to this degree? Like, I don't understand. I don't get it at all. I don't get it at all. Maybe I need to go and see it for myself.
4: So you're saying it's not on your bucket list as of...
1: Not presently, no.
2: Most of the stops for them are much smaller, and most of them are sold out for the next month, whether they're in Tacoma or Orlando.
4: Yeah, I turned on a TV. They were playing at Tacoma, so I didn't even know they played at Neyland Stadium. But those bananas.
2: They're going to be in Charlotte and, believe it or not, in Savannah.
4: Oh.
1: good to know they still go home from time to time.
2: Yeah, one home game.
1: Yeah.
4: Well, Indy 500 is Sunday. Again, weather permitting. There were some weather issues today. That was our sports bucket list. By the way, I should have mentioned off the top, if you want to tweet in, tweet us at Fox Sports Radio, Aaron_Torres, JMart Radio. Would love to hear what is on your sports bucket list. Come back, close out the show. Before we do, though, since we have them, Let's get them out of here. Steve DeSager, what's trending?
2: Can we remind the folks that Fox TV has the Indy 500 Sunday? And assuming it starts on time, starting from the pole will be the defending champion, Alex Palou, who has been dominating the series. NASCAR's qualifying in Charlotte rained out. The trucks race was rained out there Friday night and Saturday morning and tonight. They finally stopped the O'Reilly race after stage two because of bad weather very late tonight. It had resumed after a long rain delay at 10 p.m. Eastern. Eventually, Ross Chastain declared the champion. So we'll see if the 600 gets going on Sunday night. What, with no qualifying, Tyler Reddick, the points leader, was just handed the pole. French Open starts Sunday. If you haven't heard, Carlos Alcaraz is going to miss the French Open and Wimbledon with his wrist injury. Number one, Yannick Sinner has won 29 straight matches. He just recently became the first Italian man to win the Italian Open in 50 years. And the UFL spring football regular season ends a week from Sunday. Tomorrow on Fox TV, it's Dallas at Louisville. There was a game today. Columbus won 36-29 over Birmingham on a late touchdown, two-point conversion to tie, and then a pick six on defense to win against quarterback Dorian Thompson-Robinson. As for Siwoo Kim, he's still the leader at the Byron Nelson, but he was up five to start the day after his second round 60. He's up by two strokes now. Scottie Scheffler tied for second. Jordan Spieth shot 73, fell to a tie for 39th place. In the NHL's playoffs, East Final tied at a game apiece. Carolina at home early in overtime scored to beat Montreal 3-2. The Canes outshot them 26-12. In the West, Vegas leading two games to none, hosts Colorado Sunday. And in the West of the NBA, Sunday night, a game four with Oklahoma City up two games to one playing at San Antonio. Thunder guard A.J. Mitchell is out with a strained calf. The Knicks have won 10 straight over the last month this postseason. They're up three games to none in the East Finals after winning at Cleveland tonight, 121-108, 30 points for Jalen Brunson. As for the WNBA, L.A. got 38 points from Kelsey Plum in a victory at Las Vegas. The late wins in baseball went to the Angels in Arizona at home. At San Diego, the Padres only had two hits but still shut out the A's 2-0. Padres still a half game back of the first-place Dodgers in the NL West. L.A. was down 3-0 in the first but won 11-3 at Milwaukee. The Dodger bullpen has 36 straight scoreless innings right now. Miami 4-1 over the Mets. There's a player for the Marlins, Liam Hicks, who hit two solo homers. He's up to 44 RBIs already. Washington a 2-0 winner at Atlanta. The Braves' record now 36-17. That is the best in the National League. But today they only got a first inning walk and a seventh inning single. 1-for-29 at home. Kansas City and Minnesota each won. San Francisco as well. Philadelphia and Zach Wheeler shut out Cleveland 3-0. The Guardians had won seven straight. Toronto beat Pittsburgh and Paul Skeens 5-2. Houston handed the Cubs a seventh straight loss 3-0. The Cubs as a team 3-for-27. Houston's Christian Walker went 3-for-3, two homers. St. Louis and the Reds split a doubleheader. Tampa Bay at the Yankees rained out. They'll make it up in September. Detroit has lost seven straight. Fortunately, it did not have to play Saturday. Rained out at Baltimore. They'll play a doubleheader Sunday. Back to you.
4: Thank you very much, Steve DeSager. DeSager, have a good evening. Back tomorrow, I assume.
2: Absolutely.
4: Another run with Arnie Spanier. All right,
2: yeah,
4: Arnie.
2: Well, can't get around it. So, sure. Yes. Yeah. We had Arnie filling in right before
4: I was
2: going to
4: say, Arnie was in with Monty today, and yeah, I guess you get him tomorrow. All right, DeSager, have a
2: he great did let her speak in the first segment. You'll be happy to know.
4: Oh, that's very nice. You didn't just cut her off
2: not
4: every
2: you
4: single time. Yeah, that yeah.
2: It was
4: yeah
2: somebody else co-hosting, so
4: yeah,
2: he backed
4: had
2: off.
4: I was going to say, he has manners. Yeah, he thinks, you know.
1: Chivalry is not dead.
4: There you go. Yeah. All right, DeSager, have a great evening. Mm-hmm. We'll listen to you tomorrow.
2: I assume Chris Plank is here. I know Oklahoma softball's got to win tomorrow or they're out, but that would be a day game.
4: By the way, I found out after the fact we got to get to break, but I thought Plank was out for softball last weekend, and Arnie brought it up on air, so I will congratulate Chris Plank, whose son graduated from West Point mm-hmm last Sunday, and that was why he was not in. So congrats to Chris Plank, who, you know, obviously an incredible accomplishment for his son.
1: Wow.
4: And J-Mart, you'll be happy to know Arnie led the show by saying, what do you do after you graduate from West Point? How soon will he be president? And basically, Arnie thought this meant that he will now have a direct line to the president one day.
2: First off, he can't run for president for 13 years. Yes. Arnie may not be around in 13 years.
4: Yeah, I literally told him, if you don't stop eating cake for breakfast, you will
1: Does he know how many people attend West Point and how many presidents there have been in U.S. history? There's a lot of people that graduate from West Point that are not president.
4: That was how he opened the show on Sunday. But congrats to Chris Plank's son who graduated and the entire Plank family. But my understanding is Plank will be back tomorrow. DeSager, have a great evening. Mm-hmm. Fox Sports Radio, Air Tours, Jason Martin. We'll come back, wrap the show. Got to give a preview for Game 4. We'll discuss everything else we missed. Fox Sports Radio.
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4: 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Bernie Fratto will follow us. Cannot wait to hear what Bernie has to say about a busy week in sports. Bernie Fratto in 10 minutes from now. J-Mart, put a bow on the show. A couple more stories. You know, one, obviously, nothing short of tragic, but we should at least acknowledge. I know DeSager's brought it up throughout his updates this evening, but, you know, the Kyle Busch news is just unbelievable. 41 years old. The reports today, died from severe pneumonia that progressed into sepsis. I don't have much to add. I just thought really quickly before we preview game four to at least acknowledge just a stunning passing of a NASCAR icon. Kyle Busch passed away at 41 earlier in the week.
5: I mean, icon is right. I mean, he's one of the greatest drivers in NASCAR history. 41. I mean, 41, that's not supposed to be the way that this goes. I thought one thing that, you know, we can all look forward to seeing down the road, you know, Kyle's 11-year-old son, Brexton, that will be the next guy that
4: really
5: has the number 8 for Richard Childress Racing, because they have taken the 8 and said it'll be his son that gets that next. And that's a really cool deal. But I mean, Kyle Busch won 234 races.
4: Wow.
5: Over a 2-decade career. Like, we got to stop for a second and appreciate how good he actually was. And over the last couple of years, it's not that he had passed his prime. He was kind of catching up with some of the new regulations and things like that. But I mean, he had just won a truck race 5 days before he died.
4: Mm-hmm. Mm-hmm.
5: 234 races across the three series of NASCAR that he drove in. Like, legitimately one of the greatest people to ever step behind the wheel of a vehicle in American sports history. Like, yeah, he was super polarizing too. Like, the way he raced, you'd even call him dirty, some of the things that he said, all that kind of stuff. He was an incredible character. And so important to NASCAR, and one of those cars that you remember. Like, a lot of the cars of today, you don't really think of that much, but that M&M's car, a lot of people remember the old M&M's car. They remember the jackets that people used to wear. I remember in high school and college, guys were wearing Kyle Busch jackets with the M&M logo on it and things like that. Like, just he was huge, especially where I'm at here in Nashville. But I was born in Martinsville, Virginia,
4: yep,
5: which is
4: yep.
5: known for the Martinsville Speedway. Kyle Busch is, I just wanted to quickly just say Icon is 1,000% right. And what an just an awful, awful tragedy.
4: Well, I'm glad that you had way more on that than I did, because I did want to acknowledge it. NASCAR, far from my area of expertise. I'm glad you were able to give some pretty good context on what he meant to the sport. J-Mart, we only got about a minute left. Game 4, Western Conference Finals, OKC traveling. They've been in San Antonio. Your thoughts as we head into a pivotal Game 4 Sunday night?
5: Spurs have to win it. As a Thunder fan, I definitely feel like this one's going to be a very hard game to win if you were Oklahoma City. I kind of think Wembanyama is going to have a big-time night. But, yeah, I've got the Spurs evening the series. This just doesn't feel like a series that's going to go 3-1.
4: Yeah, no, I totally agree. I'm going to take San Antonio back against the wall. Kept cutting the lead to 5, 10, 15 point, but could never get over the hump on Friday night. I think they get the win on Sunday. We got to get out of here. Want to thank the crew, Kiris on the board, producer Brandon, Steve DeSager, for my partner Jason Martin. I am Aaron Torres. Make sure to download the podcast, available shortly after we get off air. Make sure to stay plugged in. Bernie Friedo next, Fox Sports Radio. 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
4: 10 games in a row, New York leads the NBA's East Finals 3-0 after Saturday night's win at Cleveland, 121-108. Jalen Brunson, 30 points. The Knicks' last loss occurred a full month ago at Atlanta. In the WNBA, LA got 38 points from Kelsey Plum in a win at Las Vegas, 101-95. To the NHL playoffs, Carolina in overtime picked up a home win against Montreal, 3-2, tying up the East Final at a game apiece. Siwoo Kim leads by 2 strokes at the Byron Nelson. Scottie Scheffler is tied for second. The Indy 500 is Sunday on Fox TV. NASCAR's qualifying in Charlotte was rained out. To baseball, Tampa Bay at the Yankees rained out. Detroit at Baltimore rained out. Cincinnati split a doubleheader with the Cardinals. The Padres had just 2 hits but shut out the A's 2-0. Dodgers 11-3 winners at Milwaukee. I'm Steve DeSager.
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1: Well, that's right. You heard the man. It is that time of week. My name is Bernie Fratto. We are coming to you live from the Fox Sports Radio studios here in Las Vegas. We'll take you up to 3 a.m. Pacific, 6 a.m. Eastern. And I'm about to make a statement. It's a statement I made when I tweeted out my promotion for the show, as I do every Saturday morning at 8 a.m. Pacific time. And I have but one wish. I wish I could have made this statement on the air prior to the next game to Thursday when they won by 26. I was having lunch with my buddy Jay Shipp the other day, big time Knicks fan, New York native, X's and O's of success. And I told him flat out, the New York Knicks will win the NBA championship. And again, I know, okay, wow, really going on a limb. And I'll bring the receipts here in a minute. But I really wanted to do it after game one. And now it's been game three. And I'll get to the rest of the stuff in a minute. I couldn't do it because I was flying back from Japan. I was with my wife in Japan for 9 days. Phenomenal place, amazing society, culture, respectful, friendly. Did it all. Went to the Tokyo Dome. Went to a Major League Baseball Japanese baseball game. Had great seats. Hung out there. Got there 2 hours early. We were in Osaka. We were in Kyoto. Did it all. But throughout the show, I'll drop little tidbits, fun facts about Japan. I guarantee you did not know. You couldn't know unless you go there. For instance, you may already know that Tokyo is the cleanest city in the world. Forget it. Well, I know Singapore might be up there. Denmark. I can't imagine a city any more clean or pristine. And the irony, you will not find a trash receptacle anywhere. Anywhere. You're walking up and down the street. What do you do? So I researched that. Why does that happen? Well, it turns out in 1995 in Japan, there was a terrorist attack. And as part of the terrorist attack, there were certain incendiary devices, etc., placed strategically in certain trash cans. So they wanted to avoid that, but they take it a step further because they want their city clean. They decide to put the onus on the citizens. And by the way, by not having to have trash receptacles everywhere and clean them out routinely and hire crews, city municipal crews, to clean those out, they save the city millions of dollars, apparently. And they put the onus on the citizens. And it's a culture that says, yeah, we want our city clean, so we'll take care of our own trash. So Tokyo says, you take care of your own trash, we'll keep our city clean, we'll save millions of dollars a municipality, and we reduce the risk of another terrorist attack. There's a little fun fact, Japan, you didn't know about. Later on, I'll give you a fun fact about the Tokyo Dome. By the way, just a tease. How is it there's a Taco Bell? That's just the tip of the iceberg. Within 3 minutes walking distance from the Tokyo Dome. That's the tip of the iceberg. We'll get to that in a minute. The New York Knicks will win the NBA championship, period. And they remind me a lot of the 88-89 Chuck Daly bad boy Pistons. And I'll make that comparison later. But just look what they've done in the playoffs. They're 11-2. They've won 10 in a row. And they're doing it historically. Their 10 wins are by a point differential of plus 225. They have 9 wins by double digits. They're averaging 122 points a game. They're shooting 54% from the field, 41% from behind the arc, and their net rating is plus 24. Oh, by the way, the two games the Knicks lost, they lost each one by a total of 1 point. 1 point in the final possession of the game. The New York Knicks will win the NBA championship. They are built to win the NBA championship. They possess currently the league's most unstoppable postseason momentum. Now, the issue with the Knicks in the past few years, they've had elite defensive versatility, I believe. But what they have now, and give Coach Mike Brown credit, they now have a historically efficient, multifaceted offense. They now have a commanding 3-0 lead over the Cleveland Cavaliers. They're playing the most dominant basketball in franchise history. Now, we have historic shooting efficiency. This massive winning streak, okay, the 1987 Lakers, which was a team that almost three-peated, had a similar offensive efficiency. But when you see these routine blowouts and they annihilate opponents, the Knicks capturing several double-digit victories, as I said, I believe nine of them, including 30-point blowouts against Atlanta and Philly and a 47-point halftime lead one night. How did this happen? Well, if you go back when the Knicks fell behind 2-1 against Atlanta in the first round, keep in mind, they started out the playoffs 1-2, and the Boo Birds were chirping about Tibbs. And now they've won 10 in a row. Mike Brown did something brilliant. He overhauled the offense. He implemented sort of this fluid Golden State Warriors-type movement philosophy. And it's worked. Carl Anthony Towns reminds me of the lament Isaiah Thomas had in 87 and 88 when they kept getting to the conference finals and couldn't get past Boston. This is his third straight NBA conference finals. They've turned him into a point cat playmaking role. And so all of a sudden, there are times when the Knicks look like they have an unguardable five-out look. Carl Anthony Towns is really talented offensively. And his ability to stretch the floor, it takes elite rim protectors like a Victor Wembanyama or a Chet Holmgren completely out of the paint. That's why they will be, I believe they will beat OKC, and OKC will get by San Antonio without a hell of a lot of fight, I believe, from this point forward. I will share that in a minute why. You've also got a true superstar that just doesn't get his ups. And I give Colin Coward credit. He pointed out that Jalen Brunson doesn't need 24/7 recognition like a certain guy who just complained they didn't win because they didn't have enough talent. What, my fault? I'm great. Everybody else sucks. That's what I heard. Told the truth? Did he? Did he really tell the truth? He hasn't thought about next season at all? This guy's got more baggage than LAX on Thanksgiving. Jalen Brunson is giving a masterclass. He is proving to be the most clutch postseason player in the league currently. He goes back and forth. He'll drop 38-point masterpieces, and he'll slice defenses apart. He's a

buddy Jay Shipp. They're going to win it all. They're going to win it all. Meanwhile, the Thunder, well, they're proving that they're a very formidable defending champ. You got to knock out the champ, and they're saying, you're going to have to knock us out. It's now a 2-1 series. The Thunder suddenly have the Spurs on the ropes heading into Game 4 Sunday. Couple quick observations I made. The Thunder bench dominates. Their depth is also one of their biggest strengths. But even by their lofty standards, their bench has been exceptional this series. In the first two games against the Spurs, OKC outscored the Spurs bench by over 30 points in each game. Now, Jalen Williams, J-A-L-E-N Williams, his game two absence, well, that meant other guys would have to step up, next man up, make the play, because Jalen Williams, J-A-L-E-N, brings a lot of scoring and defensive acumen. But did the guy step up? Oh, yeah. Jalen Williams, spelled J-A-Y-L-I-N, hit 5 of 6 three-pointers. Jared McCain had 21 shots. Alex Caruso, who the Lakers never probably should have got rid of, caused his usual chaos. The result, 76 points off the bench, a franchise playoff record. By breaking their own record, they just set in game 2 of 57. Yeah, Jared McCain had 24 points, a postseason high. Jalen Williams, J-A-Y, 18, a postseason career high. Alex Caruso, 15. Cason Wallace, 11. How about those guys, right? Every point matters in the playoffs, period. 4 of 5, OKC starting 5, finished game 3 with a negative plus minus. Okay, that's number one. The Spurs bench is poleaxing the, check that. The OKC bench is poleaxing San Antonio. When Wemby is out, the Spurs are getting demolished. They're getting smoked on both ends of the floor. You smell smoke first, Spurs fans, you're getting burned. You hear bells, you're getting schooled. But even when Wemby is on the floor, they're not beating him. But the Spurs with Wemby on the floor can hang with anybody. And he's an alien freak. But even though the guy is from a different planet, he can't play 48 minutes a night. And so when he's off the floor, that is a big problem for San Antonio. They're just simply getting outproduced. Anybody, it's right there in front of you. The numbers prove the point. In the first half on Friday, Wemby had a plus minus, a plus 12 over 18 minutes. When Luke Kornet came in, Luke Kornet's not a bad player. He was minus 18 in 6 minutes. That's not sustainable for getting to the NBA Finals or winning the NBA Finals. Wemby is a problem. He's as unique as a player as we've ever seen, and he's come a long way quickly. And he doesn't blame his opponents like a certain guy does or teammates. He's busting his ass. But here's the other dirty little secret. Even when Wemby is on the floor, we obviously can see the Spurs need more than Wemby. They looked a bit tired in game 3 after playing 86 minutes. Wemby did. He looked a bit tired between game 1 and game 2. Even so, he was solid. Finished with 26 points. 4 rebounds, 3 assists. It's a far cry from the monstrous numbers we saw in the first two games, but those are respectable numbers in the playoffs. The problem, and the reason the Spurs lost, is no one stepped up to help him. Devin Vassell had a decent point night, 20 points, shot 50%, but he missed his biggest shot of the night, a 3 with a few minutes left that could have cut the score to single digits. He was the only other San Antonio player to crack 20 points of the night. De'Aaron Fox did what he could. He had 15. But he was clearly hobbled. You know, Lou Dort fell on his right ankle. De'Aaron Fox, his ankle hurts. Stephen Castle, he had his worst game of the season. Well, the postseason. 1 of 8 from the field, and most of his points were from the free throw line. Their sixth man of the year, Keldon Johnson, only 5 points. It was a brutal no-show from the Spurs bench, and that's what happens. The OKC might be a good enough team to win when they don't bring their best stuff. That's what Nolan Ryan used to say. The mark of greatness is when you get hitters out, you don't have your best stuff. The Spurs have had opportunities to attack and score. When they do that, it makes Wemby's life easier. But when the shots don't fall from behind the arc, the Spurs are in trouble. I think they're in big trouble right now. So those are the three reasons. With Wemby off the floor, the Spurs struggle, even though he's only off the floor about 5 minutes a night. The Thunder bench, the Spurs have no answer for the Thunder bench. And, oh, by the way, as great as Wemby is, he can't do it all. They don't have quite enough good of a supporting cast to win this thing. But I think we're heading to an OKC New York Knicks final. It's tough to repeat in this league.

0: and I believe the New York's will win it. I believe the New York Knicks will win it all. By the way, everybody's always, people are already complaining that the Spurs and the Thunder is not fun to watch. Too much flopping, too much this, too much bitching and moaning, too much chippiness. You better get used to it. I think you're going to see the Spurs and the Thunder in next year's NBA conference finals. I think you're going to see the Spurs and the Thunder in the conference finals the year after that. And I'm going to explain why. When you hear it, you might go, oh, no. I'm going to make my case coming up. By the way, be sure to subscribe to the Fox Sports Radio YouTube channel. Just search Fox Sports Radio on YouTube. You'll see our best videos from all of our shows. And don't stop there. Hit that thumbs up icon and comment away. Let us know whose takes you like and even whose takes you don't like. Just search Fox Sports Radio on YouTube and subscribe. Coming up, you better get used to it. That was a great song in the 80s by Roger. I forget the name. The guy who did it. Roger, that's what I get. Shouldn't do that. I hate when people do that, and I just did it. Spurs, Thunder, they're going to be a fixture. They're going to be a fixture. I'm Bernie Fratto. We're coming to you live from the Las Vegas Fox Sports Radio studios. Just getting started. Keep it locked. 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
1: Ladies and gentlemen, the Western Conference Finals are here. Yeah! Spurs. Wembanyama, three.
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0: Frano Show, Fox Sports Radio. Coming live from the Fox Sports Radio studios here in Las Vegas. We'll take you up to 3 a.m. Pacific, 6 a.m. Eastern. Shout out to my man, Spock Weed, for reminding me that Get Used to It was done by Roger Vidoris. I think it was around 1980. Hell of a good song. I got the Roger part right. Great song. By the way, another quick fun fact about Japan. Because people ask me, how'd you do with the food? Well, you know, my wife and I had some of the food. But you can get anything there. We had the Kobe steak and the garlic wrap. Oh, you know, we had some seafood. We did it. You come walking up to the Tokyo Dome, and right on the left side, there's a TGI Fridays. I said, we got to eat there. It's exactly the same. By the way, you can even get a hot dog at the Tokyo Dome, among all the other exotic foods. And then there's a row of places. There's like a Wendy's, a Taco Bell. And around Tokyo, there's KFC. There's a McDonald's every 14 feet and a Starbucks every 14 feet. I kid you not. There's even a Krispy Kreme in the mall. There's everything. Somebody told me there was a Carl's Jr. I didn't see that one. Anyway, another fun fact about Japan you may have already known. All right, so we have this heavyweight matchup. I'm really looking forward. We had a great doubleheader Sunday. Don't look now. The Vegas Golden Knights are doing what they do, man. Wow. How about this heavyweight matchup between the Spurs and Thunder? Dude, this is Ollie Frazier, man. This is Tyson Holyfield. This is Clubber Lang, Rocky Balboa. It's living up to its billing, and it's ugly, and it's physical, and it's petty and chippy. And I think, at least for the regular season, you wouldn't get much argument that OKC and San Antonio were the league's two best teams. Period. Okay? This is the first time in 28 years that two 62-win teams have met in the postseason. Good luck to the other 28 teams that are going to try to catch them next season and beyond. Do you realize in the history of the NBA, there have only been 64 teams that won 75% of their regular season games? The Thunder did it this year, and the Spurs did it. They're the second and fourth youngest teams in the NBA. In fact, the only other team that was younger that did it was last year's Thunder, who became the second youngest champion of all time. And if you look at the Spurs roster, in terms of NBA experience, they are the least experienced team in the playoffs if they win the championship since Bill Walton's 1977 Portland Trailblazers. Now, think about this. We got two teams, they won 75% of their games, playing each other. They're the second and fourth youngest teams. The Spurs have the least amount of experience as an NBA team to this point. And on the OKC, you've got the two-time MVP in SGA. You've got Chet Holmgren, who's a young dude. You've got an all-NBA caliber, Jalen Williams, J-A-L-E-N, and they're winning without him, by the way, when he's healthy. And the not only do it's an embarrassment of riches. They have the deepest supporting cast of genuine, legitimate, contributing two-way players, OKC does. And I already went over what their depth did in Game 3 when they got 76 points from their bench. But on the other side of the ring, you've got the ridiculous freak show in Victor Wembanyama, who I think if you had a vote, people would there would be a lot of people who would vote that Wemby is already a better player than SGA. Some might say SGA, but those two in the argument, right? And then you've got Stephen Castle and Dylan Harper, and Dylan Harper's been hurt. They're just getting, they haven't barely gotten on the blocks in the NBA. They're just starting to show what the capabilities are. That's an embarrassment of riches on both sides. But here's where the NBA, they have to collectively, their sphincter muscles be slamming shut. Between the Spurs and the Thunder, over the next 8 draft, in addition to the talent I just shared with you, in addition to their youth, and even inexperience, relatively speaking, between the Spurs and the Thunder over the next 8 draft, they have a, quote, cumulative 20 first rounders They have 50 picks in the next 8 drafts. Are you kidding me? So these are not even veteran teams. These are not teams that have been in the postseason wars for years and are just finally trying to get to the promised land. And they're on the downside and the clock is ticking, like Golden State 3 years ago. The Spurs and the Thunder are on the top of the heap, while not only are most of their stars young and inexperienced, and they have 50 draft picks over the next 8 years between the two of them, including 21st rounders, most of their stars are still on rookie scale contracts. And their front offices are doing the happy dance. So you've got the league's two best teams, arguably. Certainly they were in the regular season. And they apparently seem to be built for the long haul. Who's going to challenge him in the West? I get Denver will. You saw it happen there. The Lakers, surely you jest. And don't call me Shirley. Bring LeBron back all you want. Go ahead. They're going to have to pay Austin Reeves. If they don't, he's going somewhere else to get nothing back for him. You know where I'm going with that. I'm not going to waste my time. And there are other good teams in the West, but point out the one who's going to beat either of these teams 4 times in 10 days, 12 days, whatever long it takes to play an NBA series, maybe 3 months. I don't know. You're not going to beat them 4 times in 2 weeks. We'll see what Isai Ujiri does with Dallas. He kind of knows what he's doing. He built Toronto into a championship, but they're nowhere near that. And no one does them by themselves. Even Lone Ranger had Tonto. Cooper Flagg's a great building block, and I don't even think Kyrie Irving's coming back to the Mavericks. By the way, he had his ACL surgery 14 months ago. I don't know what he's doing, but so eventually, the Thunder are going to run into the same wall that everybody else runs into, and that's the good old salary cap. Right now, they look like they're a second apron team, maybe by the end of next season. And you're going to give, because they're going to probably have to give max extensions for Chet Holmgren and Jalen Williams. And they're going to probably have to give a massive extension for SGA, which won't take effect till the 27-28 season. He'll be the highest paid player in the NBA then. But the Thunder continue to amaze me, Sam Presti, with their shrewdness. And they might be able to find workarounds in some of those apron complications. Okay. They could decline team options on guys like Isaiah Hartenstein and Lu Dort. Their depth would take a hit. But if you go into any season with SGA, Jalen Williams, Chet Holmgren, Cason Wallace, Alex Caruso, Jared McCain, both Williams, Jalen's Williams, Jalen Williams, Isaiah Joe, Aaron Wiggins. Well, you got the 12th pick in this year's draft, and you're still barely in luxury tax. You've barely crossed the luxury tax threshold. Or maybe you bring back Lu Dort and he agrees to take less money. Or you know where I'm going with that. So they have an embarrassment of riches. It's like having a great quarterback, on a rookie deal that can get you the Super Bowl. I get it that SGA, Chet Holmgren, and Jalen Williams are going to eat up the lion's share of OKC's cap space over the next few years. So, which is why having this incredible cadre of future draft picks is such a valuable asset for the Thunder to have. So they're going to be able to continue to reload with players who you can control their costs, but they can still supplement and support the team's starting cast. Okay. Sam Presti and Mark Daigneault, they can continue. What they can continue to do is get rotation players and draft rotation players who can replace the veteran guys that are valuable role players, but they may be a little too costly. Okay. Again, everybody has to deal with the apron, but when you look at the angles that I've just shared, I feel like the OKC Thunder, it's almost unfair. I mean, you've got studs on the team all between the ages of 24 and 27, and some of them are under contract for the next 5 years. Now, the Spurs, they're in a little different boat. Okay. Wemby does become eligible for an extension after the season, but the good news is still has 1 year remaining on his rookie scale contract. Stephon Castle, Dylan Harper, they have multiple years remaining on their very first contracts. So the truth of the matter is that trio, that group is going to just, you know, take up way less than half of the team's salary cap next season. And they got the flexibility to replace, you know, Harrison Barnes with maybe a better player. I don't know. De'Aaron Fox's contract might be a bit of an albatross as time goes on. But I think the Spurs, again, they are well positioned to, you know, navigate whatever the complexities are of one veteran contract. That's a lot of money. I give a lot of credit to Mitch Johnson, their head coach. He's also a very bright guy. And I think he will find a way to layer talent around Wemby. And that, you know, put some good guards out there. Wemby's reach is like nothing I've ever seen. It's a complete freak show. It's just San Antonio matches up well, actually, with OKC. But for the reasons I gave you earlier in the opening monologue, they're not beating OKC. They're not. When Wemby's not on the floor, they suffer badly. Even though he's barely off the floor, maybe 5 minutes a game. Even when he's on the floor, you don't have a big enough supporting cast. And the bench, okay? And so Holmgren, I think he needs to grow a pair of – I think he's a hell of a player. But he shouldn't let Wemby push him around like that. He needs to get in his nose a little bit. He needs to let him know he's there. But at least they have this size who should – they can hang with Wemby. And Holmgren gets his points. And Hartenstein could be a bruiser when he wants to. They're going to have to. They're going to have to give – it's so funny. I don't know why – maybe someone can explain to me why in the hell is Wemby so triggered just at the mere sighting of Holmgren's face. I know I know Holmgren's team, I think, beat him in an amateur tournament years ago. Maybe he's holding a grudge. But, you know, it's obvious. It's visible, right? So, again, you have a heavyweight fight here between the Spurs and the Thunder. And for the reasons I gave, I think OKC will prevail. But expect them. I genuinely believe this. I will be very surprised if the Spurs and the Thunder are not back in the conference finals next year. You know, we saw this with Boston and Detroit in the mid-80s. We saw this with the Lakers and Utah. This is not uncommon. You know, the Pistons and the Bulls. And then finally one team gets over the hump. But I think right now OKC has the Thunder hand and both has the upper hand, excuse me, and both teams have the upper hand against the rest of the league. So you may not like what you're seeing. And I know guys are going on Twitter talking about SGA's flopping tendencies and his flopping, you know, stats. I don't really care. And I know they don't like it. But like I said, get used to it, Roger Vidoris, because you're going to see these two teams right there front and center. It's just amazing. They have all this talent with manageable contracts and all this draft capital, and they're coached well and they're managed well, everything. And actually, this is going to be fun to watch. This is your new NBA. You may not like it as much, but you'll have to get used to it. Coming up, we are 23 minutes from the midnight hour. 877-996-6369. We have two provocative topics tonight and a third simple one, which I look forward to hearing from all of you, because I always look forward to hearing from all of you. 877-996-6369. From where I sit, the clock will turn midnight literally in 23 minutes. But regardless of where you sit, it's either the midnight hour figuratively or literally. And I say that, I use that term because it means you get the last word. And I've been observing this. I've had several callers. We had a gentleman a couple weeks ago from New York. I wish I could remember his name. He said, "Oh man, I finally got in. I really didn't know people were having trouble getting in. I sensed it a little bit. The other thing, as I noticed that we get closer to 1 a.m. Pacific, 4 a.m. Eastern, you get the picture. And we go into that final segment. I've only got about 5 minutes sometimes, and I got six callers in line, and I want to get to all of them. So I end up giving you kind of short shrift because I don't want it, but I hate doing that. I don't want to cut anybody short. You took the time to call in. You listened to the show. You took the time to patiently wait on hold. So starting next week, I'll give everybody a week notice. We're going to introduce overtime. We're going to introduce midnight hour overtime. So if you call our stud producer, Brandon Deutsch, by 1 a.m., if he receives your call by 1 a.m., you're getting on. We'll go through the 1 a.m. reset, rejoin, and then that'll be it. And you won't be given short shrift. So if you can't get into the end of the show, you'll have ample time. And so most likely the A block, and this has happened before. We did this a couple years ago. I didn't want to turn anybody away, and I don't want to now because the sense I'm getting, and if you call in tonight, let me know. If you had trouble getting in before, if you had, I think our guy Tony in Miami, I didn't hear from him for a while. I go, where you been? He goes, well, I've been having trouble getting in. I don't want that. And the other thing I don't want, people who get in early, you know, the show goes on, they get a little bit more time usually because we've got time, and you get into the B, C, and D block, and we have a hard out at 54 after the hour. So if you're online and I come back from break at 49 after, you got 5 minutes, I got five people on loan on the phone lines, you know where I'm going with this. So I don't need to keep stumbling around trying to tell you the rationale here. Next week we're going to introduce midnight hour overtime because the callers have been so good. So coming up, we will set up our three topics for this week's midnight hour. And as usual, I think you'll like them. I'm Bernie Fratto. We're coming to you live from the Las Vegas Fox Sports Radio studios. Keep it locked. 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
0: All right, we're back in the Bernie Fratto Show. Fox Sports Radio, 14 minutes away from the top of the hour, which means the clock strikes midnight here in Las Vegas. Literally, perhaps for you as well, wherever you live. But literally, it's the midnight hour for all of us around the world. We've had calls from England, Ireland, Japan, Canada, everywhere, even Detroit. So look forward to hearing to our cadre of callers tonight, 877-996-6369, 877-99 on Fox. We begin with what might be the most polarizing topic we have had ever. You may recall Trevor Bauer was a pretty decent major league pitcher, more than decent. He hasn't pitched since 2021. We're talking about a guy, though, who has a lifetime ERA of 3.7, big-time strikeout pitcher. His last year in the league, he struck out 130 guys, walked 30, highly effective. Pitching is such a premium in the major leagues. Bauer remains unsigned by Major League Baseball due to a combination of multiple public relations risks. And he's had obviously historic suspensions for discipline. And what's interesting is he wants back into baseball so badly. He's offered to play for zero salary and start in single A to work his way up. If he doesn't have success in single A, get rid of me. I'll play for zero, then move me up to double A, triple A, and then back in the major leagues. At 35, I don't think he's lost. I think he'd still probably get hitters out. So there are pros and cons for whether or not someone should take a flyer on Trevor Bauer. Again, he's offered to come back for zero salary. And if he gets to the major leagues, he'll play for the league minimum contract. And he'll start out in single A. So what I want you folks to tell me is you get to play GM tonight. Would you give Trevor Bauer a chance? We are a country of second chances. Now, and remember, he had a 324-game suspension. He had allegations of sexual assault by multiple women. And he violated the MLB domestic violence policy. And, you know, an independent arbitrator reduced his suspension to 194 games. There were never criminal charges. Bauer did settle a civil suit with his primary accuser. They claimed no money exchanged hands. However, there were graphic details that really kind of completely damaged his public image. Okay. So if you're a major league team, franchise owners, they know they would get a massive public backlash from fans and you get the point. Okay. So, you know, there are pros and cons. The cons, you know, long, and now we're finding out even before his legal troubles, he had a very abrasive personality, difficult teammate, not great in chemistry guy in the clubhouse. He uses his social media presence to criticize MLB a lot, right? There are teams that have shown interest, and I think through pressure and league pressure, they say don't do it. So, he's also been away from the big leagues for 5 years, but I think he could probably get hitters out. So I want to hear from you folks. You heard the pros and cons. You already know we got an intelligent audience. Would you give Trevor Bauer a second chance? Think about your favorite team. Look how excited the Yankees were to get Gerrit Cole back the other night. And they lost. He pitched in 569 days. He pitched well, but they lost. You need pitching. Hello? Yeah, you do. But at what cost? If you're going to pay too big of a soul tax for Trevor Bauer to be on your team, then I expect a lot of no's, but I expect at least one or two yeses. This number two story slays me. Someone recently paid more than $9 million to have lunch with Steph Curry. Yeah, that's Steph Curry. Now, because it went to a charity, and Warren Buffett said what happened was there was some sort of an eBay auction, and this guy said, I'll pay $9 million. And Warren Buffett said he would match whatever the auctioneer won, and so Buffett attended the lunch as well. But he paid this anonymous person paid $9.1 million to have a private lunch with Steph Curry and, you know, in Nebraska. And, okay, Warren Buffett joined them as well. And it was for charity and a good cause. I ain't paying $9 to have lunch with Steph Curry. But I want to hear from you. Who would you pay money to have lunch? Maybe you have a favorite, athlete, star, whatever. My answer is nobody. So if you want to ask me, I'm not paying for anybody. I've been blessed, fortunate. No one likes a name dropper, but I met a lot of people. Okay. The one guy I'd like to meet that I blew it, could have easily many times when Dick Schaaf came to Michigan for the Hank Greenberg Memorial Golf Tournament is Joe Namath. I deeply regret not making the effort to meet him. And he's down in Florida. I could probably make it happen if I wanted to bad enough, but it's just logistics, busy, family. I got time. Love Joe Namath. But that doesn't mean I'm paying $9 million to meet him. Okay. Who would you pay? And what would you pay? Don't be bashful. I don't care. We ain't judging anybody here on the midnight hour. All right. The third topic, and it's just as simple, is will this reunion work? We're about to observe the reunion of Aaron Rodgers and Mike McCarthy with the Pittsburgh Steelers. Told you Rodgers would be back. Remember, these dudes spent 13 seasons together with Green Bay. They did win a Super Bowl. However, they ended on a sour note in 2018 for multiple reasons. Could it work? Well, there's mutual respect. There's a system familiarity somewhat, and Rodgers does have a strong supporting cast in Pittsburgh, I believe. However, why might it not work? Dude, Rodgers is 42 now. And McCarthy has never coached this version of Aaron Rodgers. In Green Bay a long time ago, he was an elite scrambler. He was very mobile, very athletic, had better physical tools. He could extend plays outside the pocket. Those skills have diminished, and you see that. Also, apparently, McCarthy has injected a new offense in the OTAs. By the way, Rodgers is there during OTAs. And their play calling terminology, and there's new receiving corps, and it's not going quite as smoothly. They're not grasping it as quickly. It's not seamless. So there's pros and cons. But you tell me, what's the ceiling on the Rodgers-McCarthy reunion? Do they win their division? Do they win a playoff game? Do they go 500? What do they do? So topic one, Trevor Bauer. I gave my, you know, I laid out the pros and cons. Would you give him a second chance? He wants one so bad, so he'll come back and play for zero in the minor leagues and work his way out. Number two, an anonymous eBay user paid $9 million to have lunch with Steph Curry. Who would you pay to have lunch with? Seriously, I mean, you know, people, some of you, maybe it is Warren Buffett. Maybe it's, it can be anybody. And the third one is simple. The Rodgers-McCarthy reunion here in Pittsburgh. They're going to be in camp in 45, 50 days. They're already in OTAs. What's the ceiling for that reunion? 877-996-6369. 877-99-ON-FOX. Trevor Bauer, $9 million for lunch. Rodgers-McCarthy. Dial him up. It's time for the Midnight Hour on the Bernie Fratto Show. 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
27: The New York Knicks are up 3-0 in the NBA's East Finals after winning at Cleveland Saturday night, 121-108. Jalen Brunson with 30 points. The Knicks have won 10 straight. Their last loss was a month ago. In the WNBA, the LA Sparks got 38 points from Kelsey Plum in a win at Las Vegas, 101-95. To the NHL, Carolina tied up the East Final at a game apiece with an overtime win against Montreal, 3-2. Siwoo Kim leads by 2 strokes at the Byron Nelson. To baseball, Houston sent the Cubs to a 7th straight loss, 3-0. Philadelphia ended Cleveland's 7-game winning streak, 3-0. Washington held the Braves to 1 hit in a 2-0 victory on the road. The Dodgers were down 3-0 in the first, but won 11-3 at Milwaukee. L.A. still a half game ahead of the Padres, who won 2-0 over the A's, despite just 2 hits. Late night wins for the Angels in Arizona. I'm Steve DeSager.
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29: 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We're taking you on a journey not often heard in the world of audio. 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
32: That's right, you heard the man. Bernie Fratto Show keeps rolling right along. 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Fox Sports Radio Studios here in Las Vegas. I'm not blaming that on my Japan jet lag, not 1 minute. All right, you heard the three topics. Trevor Bauer. I gave the pros and cons. He said he'll come back and play for zero in the minor leagues and work his way back up. Pitching's at a premium. Would you give him one more chance in spite of the backlash? An anonymous eBay user paid Steph Curry $9 million to have lunch. Warren Buffett tagged along. Who would you pay to have lunch with? And finally, the Aaron Rodgers-Mike McCarthy reunion. I gave the pros and cons, why it could have success and why it might not. Tell me what you think the ceiling is. Time for the Midnight Hour.
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32: Let's not waste any time. Phone lines are jammed, and I want to get to all of you. We open up with our main man from the great Commonwealth of Massachusetts. Jim, you're back in the leadoff spot. Welcome in, buddy.
33: Hey, Bernie. No, I wouldn't let him back in baseball. I mean, you're just looking for trouble if you're an organization doing that. You'll have all those women's rights groups, you know, with signs and everything, marching up and down the entrance of your stadium. Why do you need that? You know, why would you
32: need
33: wanna...
32: pitching? And I'm not advocating it, by the way. I don't think I could do it. But if someone does it,
33: no, there's so much talent out there, Bernie. I mean, just look for the next for the next Cy Young or something like that. You know, I mean, it's with multiple people. You can understand if it was a long relationship or something happened, but now he's just trouble. He just doesn't have.
32: And I'll just say, Jim, you're a thoughtful guy and you're honest, and I like that you don't equivocate. But remember, Aroldis Chapman had a situation in 2016, had a 30-game suspension. Marcelo Ozuna, Yuris Familia, Roberto Osuna. I mean, there have been, you know. So anyway, continue on. I accept your answer.
33: Yeah, and let's see. What was the other one there?
32: Second one is the anonymous eBay user who actually paid $9 million to have lunch with Steph Curry. I wouldn't pay $9 to have lunch with Steph Curry.
33: No, that's so ridiculous. I mean, wasting that money. That money could have gone to kids in school.
32: Well, no,
33: you know,
32: but it is. No. It's going to a charity. No. And Warren Buffett matched it. No. It's going to a good charity. It was an eBay auction. The intent's good, but you had to pay that amount of money to get the attention of Steph Curry while you have a little nosh. Who would you pay to have lunch with, if anybody?
33: Well, if I'd have to pay to have lunch nowadays, I'd have lunch with the president. After being shot at and everything and his history, and he went to military school, and I'd have a million questions.
32: And then what do you think the ceiling will be for the Rogers McCarthy reunion?
33: Oh, I think that's going to end in disaster. I was never a fan of Rogers. He he's just so full of himself, you know, and he is 42
32: will they make the playoffs?
33: Only because every other team in that division got new coaches, right? If I'm not mistaken.
32: You've got Baltimore, yes, but Cincinnati and Cleveland, no.
33: I think that's just going to crash.
32: Rodgers
33: is for Rodgers. He's not for the team. Right? He's just for himself. So, no, I don't think that's gonna end well. And I think they ought to prepare for that. I mean, go with him, and they better have, you know, someone waiting in the wings or a program in the wings. And it's going to be difficult, like you just said, that they're trying to learn a new system, all the receivers and everything like that.
32: Yeah. New terminology.
33: I think they'll work it out. And you know what? The Steelers are the Steelers, so they're going to be there. You know,
32: all right, buddy.
33: How they get there is going to be the big story.
32: Jim, enjoy the rest of your week and appreciate your candor. Mark in Laurel. Laurel, what state is Laurel in, Mark?
0: Hey, Laurel is in Maryland. I'm a frequent caller.
32: Good. I'm glad to have you back. Good to have you. And have you ever had trouble getting in? Because I'm going to extend this next week to overtime. If you haven't, we'll just move right on. Let's start with the Trevor Bauer topic.
0: Of course he needs a second chance. That's a great redemption story. Okay, it's a feel-good story. I don't think he's going to make it because he's 35, and I think his talent isn't there. Yeah, you say you can get a few people out, but I think he's past his prime. I think he's done. But it's a great story. It's a feel-good story. Major League Baseball should embrace
32: that. This is exactly why I love the Midnight Hour so much. Two people I would respect, two disparate opinions, backing it with receipts. Listen, the last time I saw him pitch, his strikeout-to-walk ratio, strikeout-per-inning ratio was pretty solid. But, again, he's got more baggage in LAX on Thanksgiving night, so it's going to be a tough one. But I love your candor. All right.
0: But you know what the selling point is? He's doing it for nothing. Okay? I love it. All right?
32: We are a country of second chances.
0: You've got to give him a chance.
32: And there were never criminal charges. So, anyway. All right. Let's move on. Would you pay anybody $9 million for lunch, or who would you pay for lunch?
0: Let me tell you something. I'm an old guy. There's a few pioneers. The only person I'm going to pay for is Muhammad Ali. Okay?
32: That's fair. There you go.
0: That's it. And he's gone. So really, nobody.
32: That counts. Okay? That counts. That's
0: okay, that counts.
32: Yeah.
0: Okay.
32: That, you're damn okay. Right it counts, right. Man. I'm with you on that one. And then what do you anticipate will be the ceiling of the Rogers McCarthy reunion in Pittsburgh?
0: I think they can make the playoffs. The division is weak, okay? I think it's a good marriage, okay? I think they're both, now that they're both in age and been through a few things and stuff like that, he had his best years under McCarthy. I think it's time to grow up. I think that's going to be fine because they're at the end of the road. So, hey, the only thing I don't like about Rodgers is every year it's the same thing. Is he going to report? Is he not?
32: Well, he's already in the OTAs now. I think

0: face.
1: They have. I'm a Raiders fan, and I never liked Patrick Graham because he was like the worst DC in my opinion. I think he only had one good season, and now he's the Steelers DC. And I strongly believe they're going to give up a lot of points, and I don't think Rodgers can produce the offense to win games when they're giving up a lot of points.
0: All right. All right, Armand, enjoy the rest of your weekend. And I'm not really a McCarthy fan. I know he's a player's guy. I called him Barney Roble when he was with Dallas because of the way some of those games ended, incredibly poor clock management and Dak Prescott not handling the ball, the referee. Okay, you get it. Jeff in Denver, welcome back into the Bernie Frauder Show. How are you?
2: Hey, Bernie. So just a quick question. What kind of brand new fool are you ever going to return?
0: Tonight.
2: When?
0: 2 a.m. Pacific, which we've always done.
2: Okay, I might not be up that late. I didn't know you were bringing it.
0: Oh, come on. Now, well, you'll hear it on. You can hear the podcast. You knew the podcast.
2: I know.
0: Brand new fool and what my name. Bringing it back.
2: I missed that. But anyway, the one thing I wanted to chime in on is who would I love to have lunch with? I named my dog after Nikola Jokic. I adopted him and he was like two-ish. And I named him after Joker in 23. I would love to meet that guy. I don't know if I pay anything, but I just think that he seems to be the type of dude that'd be like, oh, you want to have lunch with me? Okay.
0: So you never know. You never know. Hey, Trevor Bauer, this is the
2: country. I would take him all day, every day, because his situation, he never got legally in trouble. I mean, the girl signed something or whatever and said she was okay with it. And then she came back on him. So I don't blame the guy.
0: Well, the district attorney declined to file the criminal charges, which you're correct. Bauer settled the civil suit, but they claim there's no money exchanging hands. Anyway, go ahead.
2: No, I don't blame the dude at all. So I would take him, especially with the way he's, wanting to get back in the league. I would take him in a heartbeat.
0: Okay, I respect your opinion. And finally, Rodgers McCarthy reunion. Where do we go with this?
2: Rodgers is an enigma, an anomaly, a unicorn, whatever. You just never know. If you want to put him in a black hole, during Monday or Tuesday and then let him play again, he might be fine.
0: Well, then maybe do they make the playoffs? Do they get to the Super Bowl? What do they do?
2: Oh, they're going to make the playoffs again. Pittsburgh is that team that's always right there.
0: It's a DNA culture. All right, Jeff, you have enjoy your weekend, buddy. Appreciate you again, your honesty. That's what we want. All right. We don't have to agree. The most boring conversations are when everybody agrees. Andrew in Bakersfield, welcome back into the Bernie Frauder Show. How are you?
3: What's up, Bernie? Sorry about that.
0: No problem, buddy.
3: Hey, number one, I would say heck no on Trevor Bauer. I'm a Dodgers fan, but I say heck no.
0: Okay.
3: Number two, what's number two?
0: Well, somebody paid $9 million to have lunch with Steph Curry. The money went to a charity, but who would you pay money to have lunch with that you want to meet?
3: I'm with you. I wouldn't pay money to anybody to eat lunch. You know what I'm saying? I look up to people, but I don't know about the money thing.
0: Yeah, it doesn't sit right with me. You want to give $9 million to a charity? Fine. What are you going to talk to Steph Curry about? He's so boring. Anyway, he can shoot. He shoots pretty good, though. I'll give him that. Rodgers McCarthy.
3: Okay.
0: You couldn't pay months to have lunch with McCarthy. You go broke. No, I shouldn't have said that. I take it back. I'm sorry. I'm sorry, people. Go ahead. You got the floor, big fella.
3: All right. All I got is John and Paul going to make a comeback. John and Paul. Okay. Black and yellow. Black and yellow. That's not John and Paul.
0: You talking about the Steelers?
3: Yeah, I'm talking about, Lennon and McCartney. Oh, it's McCarthy.
0: McCartney, there you go. McCartney's got it going, man, at 81. The dude still got it going. All right, thanks a lot, Andrew. Stay safe out there. Andy, calling from the state of Washington. Welcome into the Bernie Frauder Show. Is this your first time?
4: Second or third.
0: Okay, my bad. Welcome back in.
4: That's okay, Bern. Hey, first of all, I just want to say you're the man. I wish they could get more of you on Fox.
0: Well, maybe you can be my agent.
4: Well, I'll give it a whirl.
0: There you go. Go ahead.
4: As far as Bauer goes, I think smaller market.

0: kind of out of the spotlight, maybe a contender, fringe contender. I could see him coming up and you know, getting some work for them later in the year.
1: I still think he could be effective. Again, I am aware of what the baggage is. And by the way, I really don't know that I knew this to the degree it's being reported. They said he was a clubhouse cancer. He's kind of got an abrasive personality with his teammates. I don't know. Maybe he can fix that. Who knows? Somebody paid $9 million to have lunch with Steph Curry. Would you pay money
0: to have lunch? I'm not going to have $9 million, but you said that just to have lunch with. And I definitely want to have lunch with Manny Pacquiao.
1: And, you know, that'd just be cool, yeah. Manny's a cool
0: like
1: dude.
0: To talk it over and just get a feeling for what it is to be that great.
1: Yep. Finally, Aaron Rodgers and Mike McCarthy are reunited, and I have no idea if it feels so good, Peaches and Herb. You'll have to tell me. What's going to happen there?
0: I feel like if they get off to 1-3 or something, Rodgers will get prickly and probably start making off comments about McCarthy, and then we could go down that road again.
1: Yeah, I don't think everybody forgets. There was tension over the play calling, and it ended on a sour note back in 2018. All right, thanks a lot, Andy. Appreciate you checking in. 877-999-FOX, 877-996-6369. We are off and running in the midnight hour. Our stud producer, Brandon Deutsch, will take your calls. We've got people voting to bring back Trevor Bauer. We got people saying no. It's actually kind of split down the middle. The lunch thing, McCarthy, you know where we're going with that. So we definitely want to hear from you now. 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Would you give Trevor Bauer a second chance? He wants one. An anonymous eBay user paid $9 million to have lunch with Steph Curry. And Rodgers and McCarthy, they're reunited in Pittsburgh. What's the ceiling there? I'm Bernie Fratto. We're coming to you live from the Las Vegas Fox Sports Radio studios. Don't go away. 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
2: Right, we're back on the Bernie Fratto Show. We are in the midst of another great midnight hour. Let's go back out to the phone lines. Bryce in Texas joins us. Welcome back in, Bryce. How you doing?
5: I'm doing well. How are you?
2: Doing well. Thank you.
5: So I'll start with the person who I have lunch with. I like people who tell stories. Like, I like sitting by my grandfather while he tells stories. And I think one of the coolest people to have lunch with would be like Vin Scully or Terry Harry, somebody like that.
2: Yeah.
5: That has like a lot of baseball history. I think that'd be a great lunch.
2: Yeah, fortunately I've met both of them, and I got stories about both, but I love your idea about stories. That's a great way to put it.
5: For Trevor, I would take him in a heartbeat. There's been people who have been accused of look at Michael Vick in the NFL. If the guy can still play, and I'm a Royals fan, like, yes, give me 20 starts from that dude.
2: I appreciate your candor, Bryson. Think about it, bud. Look, he is – we know what happened. It's the country's second chances. He said, I'll go back to single A for zero money. If you don't think I can pitch, I'll work my way back up. I don't know. That's what precipitates this discussion. Continue on.
5: Well, yeah, and so if he's actually willing to stick to that and come in and play, and I know you keep mentioning that he was a hard teammate, but so is Zach Greinke, and everybody wanted that dude. And so I don't.
2: He's not the only clubhouse lawyer. Yes, that's an excellent point. Continue.
5: Yeah. And then as far as the Aaron Rodgers and Mike McCarthy thing, I think it's great for about 1 week, and then it's over. And as far as making it to the playoffs, I keep hearing people say that the AFC North is a weak division, but they forget that Lamar Jackson and Burrow has been hurt the last season, and Baltimore was making a huge comeback last year behind Lamar Jackson. I think that division is going to eat them alive. I think this is the first year that the Steelers go below 500 in how many years? 20 years?
2: Well, the irony is Tomlin's gone, so wouldn't that be something if they were under 500? Tomlin was never under 500.
5: Yeah, I could see a 7-10 or an 8-9 season easy.
2: And Joe Burrow has already said this is the best roster he's had, maybe since the Super Bowl year. All right, good stuff, Bryce. All excellent points. Thank you so much. Chance in Alabama joins us. Hi, Chance.
7: Howdy. How you doing this late morning?
2: Morning, I don't know. Memorial Day weekend. We are the land of the free because of the brave. Continue on.
7: I have no opinion on Trevor Bauer. I'm not a baseball guy. So I won't go there. The paying someone to have lunch with, does it have to be a sports figure?
2: No, it can be anybody.
7: Then it would be my father who passed away when I was real young.
2: Oh, there you go. Yeah. Isn't that something? Cosign. My father passed away a couple of years ago. I hear you, man.
7: That would be, I don't know what I'd pay, but almost anything I could give up, I would give up. But the Rodgers and McCarthy situation, the best case scenario for them is always the best case scenario for the Pittsburgh Steelers. Mediocrity at its best. They are the true definition of mediocrity. They either sneak into the playoffs or they're like one game out every single year. I think they're going to take a step back. I don't think they'll get in this year. I think they lucked out last year with injuries, Burrow injuries and other things. I do not see them working well together. Rodgers, he's okay. He's not the old Rodgers. I think the Steelers are stupid for bringing Rodgers back. They know what they're going to get out of him. You play the guy, I can't remember his name. He's like a third round draft pick.
2: Mason Rudolph. Oh, you're not talking about Drew Aller.
7: Well, I don't care who they play. Just don't play him.
2: Fair. No, that's fair. Okay, so the bottom line is you think this is going to crash and burn, basically, right?
7: I think it's going to crash and burn. I mean, best case scenario, they lose every game. But I don't think he's that bad. I think they'll win, you know, 5, 6, 7 games, and they'll be picking in the middle of the draft, which is stupid. You want to be at the bottom. Or you play one of the young guys, and he's great. It's a win-win either way. You draft 1, 2, 3, get a great quarterback, or someone you played other than Rodgers that you're not a positive of could be good. It's a win-win either way, in my opinion, with that.
2: All right, Chance. Thanks a lot. Appreciate your thoughts, and obviously you are sincere about those. You can hear it. Solomon in Los Angeles, welcome back into the Bernie Frauder Show.
1: Hey, Bernie, how's it going, man?
2: Good, buddy. How are you?
1: I'm good, thank you, sir. Let's see. Trevor Bauer, as a Dodger fan, mixed feelings. I'll tell you why. See, when there's no criminal charges brought against a player, I'm kind of going, you know, that's the old he said, she said. When the criminal charges are brought and they stick, that's another story. That said, though, why I have mixed feelings is the guy doesn't have a good track record. And it's like, I'm going to take another chance on you again to do something stupid. Even if it's not illegal, you're going to bring my team problems. I'm not sure if I want to take that gamble. You know,
2: well, that's you're going to pay a soul tax. So you just said it. And then the evidence is there. So, again, we're either a country of second chances or not. However, that doesn't mean if he were to come back, it would be this panacea. All right, how do you feel about paying $9 million for lunch for Steph Curry? Would you pay to have lunch with anybody?
1: First of all, I wish I had that kind of change.
2: Yeah.
1: My God, that's just galling, you know. You know who I want to have lunch with? And I don't care. It doesn't matter the party. I want to have lunch with whoever was president at that time. And why? Hey, I may say something that changed his mind about something. I may affect him in some way, shape, or form.
2: Interesting. You know? So it's not that you're starstruck. It's that you want to have a chance for your voice to be heard.
1: Thank you.
2: And all right. Love it. Than the president? And then Rogers and McCarthy, what's their ceiling?
1: You know, wow. You know, it's going to depend on who's. I think I'm both. If they're both adults in the room, I think they could get farther. I mean, at least 500, right? But that's they both have to be adults in the room. Okay, you can't have any games going on acting like little children. You know what I'm saying?
2: There's always that opportunity since it ended on a sour note last time. All right, excellent stuff, Solomon. Don't be a stranger, pal. Holler and James, welcome into the Bernie Frauder Show.
8: How you doing, Bernie? How's it been?
2: Good. Hollering? I call you Hollering, okay? Go ahead. You got the floor.
8: I wake up the whole group home. I wake up the whole residents. Let's get crazy. Let's get wild. Not Minnesota wild, though. They fell short. Hey, man, I got something for you. You know, this browser and this other quarterback they got, Rodgers, I don't know if they should bring him back. I really don't. I'm not a big fan of Rodgers. I'm not a big fan of
2: Well, he's already back, Colin James.
8: So, fan.
2: So that's a long. So I hear you. I take that as screw it.
8: I'm a Minnesota Vikings fan. And Kyler Murray, what if he shines, man?
2: We'll see. I'm not so sure.
8: He surprises everybody. He comes out like a stud. Takes JJ McCarthy's position.
2: Woo. All right. You going to take Trevor Bauer back or not?
8: Well, I'd rather have Max.
2: All right. How about who'd you pay to have lunch with?
8: Even of all the superstars?
2: Yeah, anybody. It could be anybody. Somebody we never. I don't care. One gentleman says
8: this. At church at St. Louis Catholic Church in downtown Minneapolis at 8 South Street, 2nd Avenue. And honest to God, I met him on my mom's grave in love. And I also met Michael Jordan in a fundraising camp of summer camp 1 year.
2: All right, Holler and James, you take care out there, man. Enjoy the rest of your evening. Up next, the legend, Manuel in Gardena. And Manuel, I should say, on this Memorial Day weekend.
9: Want to celebrate.
2: I was about to give you your props, big fella.
9: Till the midnight hour.
2: So on this Memorial Day weekend, I have to give you your props. Thank you for your service to our country. Hey. All right, you got the floor, Manuel. Entertain America.
9: On that note, let's definitely thank all of our brothers and sisters who have represented for this great nation of ours to be able to have a midnight hour and express ourselves on this Saturday night. Trevor Bauer, I don't want him, but you know what? I've come to the point where he paid his penance. I think he does deserve to get back in now. And, like you said, teams like the Angels, I think there's quite a few teams that could use a guy like that.
2: Oh, my God, yes. At least half the league. Look at the Detroit Tigers. They Scoobel goes down, and they're a mess. They're 6-14 the last 20 games. Continue on.
9: Yeah, it's crazy. I mean, you know, pitching is king in MLB, and he's definitely a top line guy. You know, probably two or three now. But, yeah, like I said, I wouldn't take him on the Dodgers, but I think he's done his time. As far as Aaron Rodgers, or Rodgers, as I like to call him, I'm thinking with the emergence of Burrow, I think the Bengals got that division tied up. I see Baltimore falling flat on their face, and I see Pittsburgh middling 7, 8, 9 wins, something like that, maybe sneaking in a wild card.
2: 9-8 may get you in the playoffs again. Yeah.
9: You know what I mean?
2: Yeah. Well, it could happen.
9: Okay, and then
2: wait, would you pay lunch to have?
9: Man, it better be like some Caligula style lunch or something, man. $9 million, or I better be walking out of there a franchise owner. But most of the guys that I would pay that kind of coin for would be like Chick Hearn or Tommy Lasorda, Sparky Anderson. But you know, they're all gone, so I would have to go with the big TP, Phil Jackson. I would love to hear his story,
2: the Zen Master,
9: from the days of the 69 Knicks to, you know, all, what, 10 champ or 11 championships, right? Man, I mean, the guy's amazing. So that's the only guy I would pay that kind of coin for.
2: All right, man. Well, appreciate you as always, man. Mike in Las Vegas. Welcome in. Mike, how are you?
3: Yes, good morning. Interesting conversation tonight, and I'll try to fill in as best I can.
2: Okay.
3: And as far as the pitcher, well, what's his name again? Trevor Bauer. You know, in all fairness, I have daughters and I have really nieces. And with all the sexual exploitation going on in this country with the Epstein files and all that, I would say no. I don't want this guy to get another chance.
2: Fair enough. Say no more. That's good enough for me. I have a daughter too. It's a dicey thing. That's what we do in the midnight hour. There are pros and cons. Would you pay anybody big bucks to have lunch with to satisfy a curiosity the way this gentleman did with Steph Curry?
3: I would go to one of the most interesting persons in the last decade or so. I would love to have lunch with former President Barack Obama.
2: Okay.
3: He has class and dignity.
2: Okay. And then how about Rodgers and McCarthy, the reunion in Pittsburgh?
3: I think the Pittsburgh Steelers will have an average season. I think their record will be something like 7-10. There's just too many quality teams in the AFC. And I'm glad that Rodgers is going to retire, and it's time for some new blood. But I think they'll go 7-10. They might get lucky and get a wild card, but I think it's going to be an average team because Pittsburgh.
2: You might be right, because the combination, it's got a real chance to flop. It just does, and I gave the reasons for it when I set up the topic. All right, Mike, enjoy the rest of your weekend. 877-99 on Fox, 877-996-6369. Let's hear from you. Get a few more in as it's been a raucous and an interesting, thought-provoking midnight hour as it is every week. I'm Bernie Fratto. We're coming to you live from the Las Vegas Fox Sports Radio studios. 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
1: 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One of the folks elected to weigh in on Twitter, Mr. Pick'em, sent us a tweet. Said, screw Bauer, he's effed up, plus he's an arse. And by the way, he says, Rodgers is done, and so are the Steelers. Tomlin knew when to get out. Might be right. We shall see. Rodgers McCarthy was, of course, one of the topics tonight. Pittsburgh is a proud franchise. They haven't been under 500 in how many years? What, Tomlin was there 19 years, whatever the case may be. And this is a fairly high-profile reunion. Will it work? It's a polarizing debate. McCarthy spent 13 seasons with Rodgers in Green Bay. They did win a Super Bowl. However, their original partnership, well, it didn't end so well back in 2018. It was on a very sour note. There was a lot of tension over play calling. The scheme started to stagnate. Now, all of a sudden, they were reunited 8 years later. McCarthy was, I think, unceremoniously removed in Dallas. We kind of know why. And there does appear to be mutual respect between the two, even though they had some fallout. They both claim they've matured a little bit more, and they're publicly praising one another. And I understand, and I believe this is very accurate, that Aaron Rodgers actively campaigned and influenced Pittsburgh to hire Mike McCarthy. And he wanted that reunion. And I think McCarthy claims to be very excited to work with Rodgers one more time because he has a very high football IQ in spite of some of Rodgers' other peccadilloes, which we're all very familiar with, all right? However, there's no guarantee this is going to work. Even though Rodgers spent a decade McCarthy's foundational West Coast offense, he's not the same athlete he used to be, okay? And Rodgers has been in OTAs, and we're hearing that McCarthy's offense has sort of evolved. They've got a lot more modern NFL concepts, a lot of pre-snap motion, which comes from the Kyle Shanahan coaching tree. And, you know, the good news is unlike Rodgers in his final, you know, season with the Jets, the Steelers do have, a more competitive roster than people give them credit for. You've got some offensive weapons, Michael Pittman Jr., DK Metcalf. They got a stronger baseline of talent, okay? They have some limitations also. But Rodgers is 42 years old. And McCarthy has never coached this Aaron Rodgers, this athletic. I say that in quotes, Aaron Rodgers. 8 years ago, he was still fairly elite, hypermobile scrambler. I mean, he's a guy who won an MVP. Now he's 42. You can see it with your own eyes. His physical tools, his ability to extend plays outside the pocket, they're not what they used to be. And there's been some growing pains in OTA. So the question is, what can Pittsburgh, what is their ceiling? Some people think they're going to win 3 or 4 games, and my callers, some people think, yeah, they'll get back to the playoffs. Pittsburgh has it in their DNA. It'll be interesting. You know, Trevor Bauer. And as I suspected, actually, that would be their ceiling. Just my opinion, okay? McCarthy is going to have a scheme that can protect Rodgers. They do have a good offensive line. Rodgers can get the ball out quickly to his playmakers. So they do have a ceiling. I don't think it'll be a disaster. It could be. I don't see that though. You know, who's the singer that said, I'm not as good as I once was, but once I'm as good as I ever was. Well, they're going to still have to prove it. The big topic we had tonight is, you know, Trevor Bauer. And as I suspected, of all the callers we had well over a dozen. I think it's pretty even. A lot of folks, even though Trevor Bauer remains unsigned by any major league team due to his combination of obvious severe public relations risks. He has a, 194 game suspension on his resume. There have been concerns about clubhouse disruption. And he's 35 now. He hadn't pitched in 5 years. But he's offered to play for zero to go to single A to prove he can, still get single A hitters out, then double A hitters out, and triple A hitters out. And he says if he advances up the ranks, which I believe he would, I do. He's got too much moxie. Then he can play for the major league minimum. If they decide his on-field talent is not worth the off-field complications, then I think he goes nowhere. And that was the essence of our conversation tonight. And some people pointed out lots of people have been given second chances. And there were, and if we're reporting this honestly, the LA district attorney declined to file criminal charges. That doesn't mean there wasn't something that happened. I don't know. I wasn't there. I'm not going to play moot court. Furthermore, Bauer did settle a civil suit with his primary accuser. They claim no money exchanged hands. However, there were graphic details of the allegations, and those pretty much wrecked his public image, and people are not letting go of that. All right. As far as franchise owners, I think they talk amongst themselves. I'm guessing I don't know anything. And I do think they fear massive public backlash. But one other caller brought up Michael Vick. And Michael Vick paid his penance. Perhaps Trevor Bauer's paid his penance. Remember, they were going to blockade the stadium in Philadelphia? Well, they didn't do that. And Michael, by the way, Michael Vick's another guy I met. I like him a lot. He's a good guy. He got caught up in a situation he certainly paid for. And then, does Trevor Bauer have a clubhouse cancer reputation? Some people allege that. He's got an abrasive personality and he's difficult, maybe, but if he was given a second chance, who knows? One of the things Bauer has done that he really hasn't helped his case, he has a massive social media presence and he doesn't miss many opportunities to criticize Major League Baseball leadership. I've forgiven people second chances, man. I don't know. It's really a tough one here, all right? And then finally, a very magnanimous anonymous bidder paid $9 million to have lunch with Steph Curry. They're going to do it June 24th in Omaha. And because Warren Buffett is matching the winning bid, he is going to join the lunch, too. It's why it's going to be in Omaha. By the way, one of the callers said, and he didn't know, I get it, why this could have gone to charity. Well, it is. The proceeds are going to be split between a foundation in San Francisco that raises money for poverty and homelessness. And Steph Curry has his own charity called Eat, Learn, and Play. It's a foundation. They support children in Oakland. So, this is kind of like a power lunch auction. So we had folks, weigh in. Who would you have for lunch? Who would you pay to have lunch with? And for me, nobody. Okay, I'm doing that. There's actually a good result here in terms of how the monies are going to ultimately end up, and I think a positive outcome for people who need support. So there you have it. Once again, the Midnight Hour callers were tremendous, and I appreciate the disparity of opinions, the diversity of opinions, and I would say this, that again, the most boring conversations are when people disagree, or people agree on everything. If two people agree on everything, and you've probably seen this at work, or maybe, then one head is primarily doing all the thinking. And the other thing I like about what the callers did is they not only made their case, but they backed it up with relevant specifics or personal information or things of that nature. And I got to tell you, some really interesting answers too about who they'd pay to have lunch with them. Once they said it, I said, okay. A lot going on in the NBA. We talk about it next. Keep it locked. Bernie Fratto Show, Fox Sports Radio. We are
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18: The Knicks have won 10 games in a row. New York leads the NBA's East Finals 3-0 after Saturday night's win at Cleveland, 121-108. Jalen Brunson, 30 points. The Knicks' last loss occurred a full month ago at Atlanta. In the WNBA, LA got 38 points from Kelsey Plum in a win at Las Vegas, 101-95. To the NHL playoffs, Carolina in overtime picked up a home win against Montreal, 3-2, tying up the East Final at a game apiece. Siwoo Kim leads by 2 strokes at the Byron Nelson. Scotty Scheffler is tied for second. The Indy 500 is Sunday on Fox TV. NASCAR's qualifying in Charlotte was rained out. To baseball, Tampa Bay at the Yankees rained out. Detroit at Baltimore rained out. Cincinnati split a doubleheader with the Cardinals. The Padres had just 2 hits but shut out the A's 2-0. Dodgers 11-3 winners at Milwaukee. I'm Steve DeSager.
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23: 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We're taking you on a journey not often heard in the world of audio. So buckle up. The Bernie Fratto Show is now. 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
1: That's right, you heard the man. The Bernie Fratto Show keeps rolling right along. My name is Bernie Fratto. We're coming live from the Fox Sports Radio studios here in Las Vegas. We'll take you up to 3 a.m. Pacific, 6 a.m. Eastern. And as you can see, there's a lot going on in the NBA and not just on the floor. 3 words to set time. All right, speaking of Mark Medina, Mark, tonight I'm going to start this way. Do you have any inside scoops, information, breaking news that you would like to share with our audience tonight?
26: Wow, it's very open-ended. I mean, this is all evolving, but LeBron James, that's always the topic number one, regardless of whether he's playing or not. My hunch is he's going to be with the Lakers. Now, I know that he talked about it on his podcast. He's going to start going on vacation. He's going to take his time, maybe as long as August. But I think when it's all said and done, both parties wind up agreeing. You know, the Lakers, they want to be deliberative with their cap space. LeBron doesn't want to just take any pay cut. But I think that they will meet in the middle for another one-year deal while upgrading the roster around him. And accepting that he'll be the third option, they'll give another swing at it. And I never thought that this would happen, but here we are.
1: Yeah, another great soliloquy from LeBron the other day that nobody asked for. He says he hasn't thought about it, right? He thinks about it 20. That's kind of a replay of 2 years ago. I got to take some time off. Blah, blah, blah, blah, blah. I don't know how you – listen, you may very well be right. I don't know how you justify this with this traveling circus, and that's a tacit admission – that the Lakers don't care if they win championships anymore. He just said it. We don't have enough talent. I'm good, but everybody else sucked. So now we got to pay Austin Reeves, right? They got to pay Austin Reeves. Otherwise, they lose him for nothing. Do you agree with that?
26: Yeah, but the thing here that's key is that with Austin Reeves, it doesn't go against the cap. So that they have his bird rights, so that helps. So it's not like LeBron taking a pay cut helps them keep Austin Reeves. They're able to keep Austin Reeves regardless. But where it does affect things is how they, you know, manage the rest of the roster. I mean, clearly the Lakers were competitive enough to get to the playoffs, but they have nowhere near the talent to match the Thunder or the Spurs, even if Luka Doncic was healthy. So it's about, okay, what can they do to upgrade at the center position, get some more wings and all that. So that's where it comes into play. And here's where I think a meet of the minds can take place, that when you're looking at a basketball standpoint, you know, LeBron did help. You know, he did accept that third role, and he thrived. I think that the reality, though, is that you can't be paying someone $52 million to be a third option. So it's about getting him to convince, getting him to buy into that role for his liking with getting enough talent around Luka and Austin so that it's worth his while. So I think at the end of the day, the family dynamic is huge. His family loves being in L.A. Obviously, he likes that he's playing with Bronny, and I'm not going to undercut that. But I think, you know, his willingness to take a pay cut, not veterans minimum, but think 25, 30 million range, I think it can happen if the Lakers upgrade the roster around him. And that doesn't mean, oh, it's Giannis Antetokounmpo or bust. I think it's just about having enough respectable depth, because as we saw in this playoffs, it really wasn't enough to match with OKC.
1: Right. I'm aware of the Austin Reeves situation, but the more you pay LeBron, you have a situation that's dire. They need wing defenders. They need rim protectors. They need at least three of them, and they're not cheap. So we'll just see what happens. He'll continue to suck the air out of the room. And we'll go along with it, I guess. Yusai Mujeri wasted no time asserting his presence in Dallas. How surprised were you that he let Jason Kidd go so quick?
26: I'm surprised it happened so quickly, but I'm not surprised that it happened. Here's why. Usually when there's a new front office member, they like to have their own guy. Even though Jason Kidd signed an extension last summer, we've seen that these extensions don't mean anything in today's NBA. And also, Jason Kidd wanted to be part of the front office. So I think that, you know, that also removes a potential source of conflict of him wanting to have influence where Masai wants to have his fingerprints moving forward. The other thing that was somewhat surprising is, you know, Cooper Flagg has had a great relationship with Jason Kidd. I know talking to people around him, he really felt like Jason put him in a great position to succeed, really respected his pedigree. There's a lot of criticism that Jason Kidd got with having Cooper Flagg be a de facto point guard to begin the season when he never had that experience. But, you know, for what it's worth, people around Cooper Flagg, as well as Cooper Flagg himself, felt like this was something that was really helpful in just expanding his game. But, you know, at the end of the day, you know, he's not going to ruffle feathers because their head coach is gone. He'll buy into whoever they hire next. So not surprised, because this is usually what happens when you have a new front office member. I just thought maybe they'd open the season with that, and then if things are not going the way they hope, they would, you know, find a new voice. But Masai didn't want to waste any time in this offseason.
1: And he has a history of wanting to hire people that haven't had a previous head coaching job. Now, you're hearing, I don't think John Shire is going to be interested. He's thrown out there. I don't know how valid that is. Mike Inouye, who's very respected with the Timberwolves, I bet you he gets an interview. I'm not buying the Dawn Staley thing. Are you? I don't know. Maybe you are. And then you got an assistant right on the bench, Sean Sweeney. Although, first of all, do you think it'll be any of those four or someone else in mind?
26: Yeah, I mean, I don't think it's going to be Dawn Staley. She's a very, obviously a reputable coach at South Carolina, but I don't think that she would get it. Not that she wouldn't be qualified, but I think there's a lot of other, you know, coaches that have worked in the NBA. You can't discount Frank Vogel. I mean, he is on the staff with Dallas. He obviously has connections there. But I wouldn't be surprised if this is something that Billy Donovan is in the mix for. You mentioned Mike Inouye because he's a pretty respected NBA assistant coach. Maybe Jerry Stackhouse, Terry Stotts, those are two coaches that left the Golden State Warriors because they wanted to see if they could get some head coaching opportunities. You know, obviously Terry Stotts already has experience when he was coaching Portland. When you're looking at Jerry Stackhouse, he hasn't had that NBA head coaching experience, but he has had it in college, and he's gone through the NBA circuit and has a lot of credibility as a former player. So I don't think there's anyone that has an edge at this point, but I could see all those different candidates having a chance.
1: All right, moving on. Jaylen Brown continues to be in the news, and not in a good way. I've heard but not confirmed. It's possible he's on the move, and either the Hawks or the Clippers could be interested. Can you validate that?
26: Yeah, I'd be surprised if they trade him. I mean, the comments that he made on the live stream certainly didn't sit well with people in Boston. I mean, one of just, you know, not just accepting the loss with grace and throwing the Sixers under the bus and throwing shade, but insinuating a lot of different things that this was his favorite

0: first season, it's a gap year. So any idea that you're going to get the Kyrie Irving that we're used to seeing of an all-star caliber player that can help a team contend for a title, I just don't think it's there. And I think it's also inevitable that this is going to be Cooper Flagg's team. So I don't think he'll get traded this offseason. I could see it being something that they trade him during the season, partly because they want to be able to show teams that Kyrie can play and they want to get some reps. I could see that his market value would be a little skeptical because of what I mentioned about ACL injuries. But I would be very surprised if he finishes the Mavericks, finishes next season in a Mavericks uniform. I think before the trade deadline, that would be one of the main trading targets for sure.
1: Last thing for me, I kind of got a kick of what Anthony Edwards did the other night with 8 minutes to go. They're down by 30. He says, I got to get these guys. I think he took some unfair heat, but you can't be comfortable with what he's implied. And that is, it seems to me like if they don't win anytime soon in the next couple of years, he might be looking for greener pastures. What was your take on that whole deal?
0: You mean when he was dapping up the Spurs and congratulating them for winning the series?
1: That, but also afterward, he justified it by saying, you know, I want one of those, and I don't want to wait too much longer. I'm paraphrasing, right?
0: Yeah. Yeah, I mean, look, when the Wolves draft him at number one, that was immediate suggestions, you know, from people around Anthony Edwards that, you know, he likes it in Minnesota, but it's not guaranteed he would play with the Wolves forever. If they live up to their reputation as a franchise that underachieves. Now, that hasn't happened yet, but clearly, I think the Wolves are one of many teams in the Western Conference that have shown, that have seen and experienced that the talent gap between them and San Antonio is very vast. And so, Tim Connelly has his hands full. He has to upgrade the team very quickly, at least to make it competitive, unlike this past series, or else you do run the risk of someone like Anthony Edwards wanting to leave. I don't think this is immediate. For what it's worth, he's liked being in Minnesota. That he's liked Chris Finch and what he's done for his game. He likes the fact that Minnesota's been so aggressive with getting a lot of good talent around. But in today's NBA, nothing is permanent. And if you go through seasons like they did this past year another time, players start getting impatient. So I don't think it's imminent, but it's certainly something to keep your eyes on next season if the same story unfolds.
1: Mm-hmm. All right, Mark, get some rest, man.
0: All right, hopefully we talk playoffs next week.
1: I talk playoffs extensively in the first 45 minutes of the show.
0: All right,
1: for the best
0: good.
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19: 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Coming to you live from the Fox Sports Radio studios here in Las Vegas. By the way, an earlier caller brought it up. I don't like to do it during football season, but the NBA is in a peak season right now, but we're winding down. So we will bring back 38 minutes, What Kind of Brand New Fool You, What My Name. We brought it back. We vacated for a while. We brought it back, and now we'll have a chance to do it again tonight. Brand New Fool and What My Name. That's 38 minutes away. I've enjoyed these NBA playoffs, and after watching the Spurs, you heard my commentary in the opening 45 minutes about these two teams. I mean, this is Ali Frazier. This is Tyson Holyfield. This is Clubber Lang, Rocky Balboa. And what happened, you give the Spurs all the credit in the world for taking away home court advantage in a very thrilling game one victory. But then the OKC Thunder repaid the favor, in the game three loss. And I think the Spurs are going to try to save face Sunday. Might they? I don't know. As I preview this game, the one thing I emphasized and brought up earlier in the show is the disparity in bench numbers has been dramatic. I mean, OKC has gotten 61 points from their bench and their reserves and approximately 121 minutes per game in the three games, compared to just 21 points and approximately 60 minutes on average per game for the Spurs. That's a disparity that I think as this series goes on, starts to rear its head more. Remember, Wemby has averaged 42 minutes a game, and he has to be on the floor 42 minutes a game. And when he's on the floor, they're plus 21 in positive negative differential, and he's minus 38 when he's on the bench, and he's only been on the bench for an average of 6 minutes a game. You've also got Dylan Harper, a key player, nursing an injury. You got De'Aaron Fox nursing an injury, which is going to force Wemby into continued big minutes. So, and if you give OKC, I mean, they are the defending champs, right? Their defense forced Victor Wembanyama outside the paint in games 2 and 3. He attempted 25 shots and 2 3-pointers in game one, but 31 shots and 12 triples over his last two. So he's been way outside. The Spurs need to adjust to get him more paint touches. How do you do that, though? How do you do that? Part of San Antonio's adjustment has to be more bench minutes. Maybe Keldon Johnson. I don't know. I think I think the Spurs are in trouble. Now, from a betting standpoint, they're -1.5. They are the home team. They did win 75% of their games this year. Okay. AJ Mitchell, he's day to day. He's an important guard. Jalen Williams, the Jalen spelled J-A-L-E-N. Williams, he's day to day with a hammy, and you know how those hammies are. It's one thing to be going 95% in practice and think you got it, but then you enter a game at game speed and you have to engage in a, you know, in a first step explosion or a burst, and all of a sudden that hammy's talking to you again. So those are things to watch as we head into Sunday. Look, I'm understanding that De'Aaron Fox and Dylan Harper have avoided the injury report for Sunday's game, but you're not going to tell me both of them aren't entering this game hobbled. They both have lower body injuries. And again, you heard me, the Thunder will be without AJ Mitchell and potentially Jalen Williams, J-A-L-E-N Williams. And those are perhaps the two most important ball handlers who support Shea Gilgeous. Now, the reason this game is so interesting Sunday is because if the Spurs fall behind 3-1 to the defending champs, I see no way they come back and win three straight. It's not a zero. I just don't see it. In the history of the National Basketball Association, only 15 teams have come back from a 3-1 deficit in the NBA playoffs, including LeBron's Cleveland Cavaliers back in 2016. But they were helped by Draymond Green, who was suspended for a game for kicking people in the nether region. A 2-2 series looks completely different than a 3-1 series, and it would actually increase the Spurs' odds of making the NBA Finals, okay? Having said that, you now relegate it to a 3-game series, and the Spurs would have to win one more game in Oklahoma City. They're going to need all hands on deck to do this, okay? Again, this is what you got to watch for Sunday. Bench scoring, and more bench scoring. The Thunder's bench outscored the Spurs bench by 53 points in game three. It was less than that the first two games, but regardless, the Spurs bench has been outscored dramatically. The Spurs bench has been ineffective. Keldon Johnson has struggled to score. Luke Kornet is constantly attacked at the rim. No one has really stepped in to provide that next man up spark when the Spurs starters, particularly Wemby, has to sit, even though Wemby only sits for six. The Spurs bench and depth has been exposed against OKC quite a bit. San Antonio simply does not have the bench to outscore the Thunder backups. And I said it at the top of the show. The three takeaways, when Wemby's not on the floor, they're getting torched. When Wemby's not on the floor, he does not have the supporting cast maybe yet to compete for a championship, at least if they run into the OKC Thunder. I don't think they'd beat the Knicks either. So watch bench scoring on Sunday. The second thing is, so far, the Spurs strategy for guarding Shea Gilgeous-Alexander is to, you know, provide denials, to get the ball out of his hands, make somebody else beat him. That backfired in game three. SGA made the Spurs pay. He kept swinging the ball to open shooters for threes. The Thunder made 17 threes in game three. They shot 46% from behind the arc. And why? Most of those were not contested very heavily. So perhaps the adjustment for game four is making SGA beat the Spurs with one-on-one scoring. I don't know. San Antonio's got a very smart coach, but I don't think they've got the depth. And I think it's going to rear its head again on Sunday. We shall see. You know you're going to get max effort out of San Antonio. You know you're going to get max effort out of Wemby. By the way, San Antonio, the Spurs have been by far their best at this postseason when they get out in transition and push the ball ahead after a miss. You haven't seen that in the series. San Antonio has not played fast. Their offense slowed down quite a bit against the Thunder. And they're not forcing Oklahoma City to turn the ball over. And they're getting bogged down in a half-court game. And that half-court game better suits the OKC Thunder. Even if they aren't able to get steals or get easy buckets in transition, the Spurs have to play with pace. They have to speed up the game to give themselves a better chance. That means getting the ball quickly down the floor, in transition, running your lanes after misses and makes. You've got to attack the rim before the Thunder gets set. Could I be wrong? Sure. And no, I don't have a bet on the game. I expect OKC to steal another gritty game on Sunday, later today. All righty. Our fast-growing feature as, geez, don't look now. I mean, teams are in OTAs. And, oh, by the way, June is a week away. When you get to June, the real countdown starts because the July teams are in camp, and you know how much we love fantasy football. It's time for Brandon's Fantasy Files.
20: What, Eddie? What's that?
21: Fantasy Files with Brandon Deutsch. Your go-to fantasy football segment.
20: We got one goal to win.
22: What is up, everybody? It is Fantasy Files. We are back after last week. Chris Plank was in for Bernie. We didn't do it. And, you know, we have to prepare for the fantasy season because it sneaks up on you, and everybody's practicing very soon. We've already seen some crazy quotes. Before I get into what I wanted to talk about today, which is Breakout Players Part 1 edition, Clint Kubiak had some interesting words about Ashton Jeanty. So let me preface this by saying at the Combine in February, Clint Kubiak was asked about how he's going to utilize his backfield, including Ashton Jeanty. Is it going to be similar to Seattle, he was asked. He said, yes, it's going to be dual running backs, and we're going to use Ashton a bunch. He's a great player, but we're going to use multiple running backs. Fast forward a month, two later, they take Mike Washington, big, powerful back out of Arkansas. And they take him pretty high with some good capital, round three. Mike Washington is going to be a dual running back with Ashton Jeanty. Okay, then you get the quote from his presser. Ashton Jeanty is going to be used like Christian McCaffrey this season. Oh, really? Is that why you took a running back in round three? So just be careful of all the stuff you hear in these press conferences about utilization, about all this stuff, because we don't really know until everyone puts the pads on, it's time to go. You know, everyone puts the helmets on, the pads on. Oh, it's time to play football. We won't know till then, but I can almost guarantee you that Ashton Jeanty will not get more than 65% of the snaps, just based on Clint Kubiak's philosophy. I just wanted to start there. So that's why I'm not taking Ashton Jeanty in the first round. I don't think anybody else should, but we'll get into that as the season goes on. Today, I wanted to talk about part one of breakout fantasy superstars. These are guys that are going to win you leagues, whether it's dynasty, whether it's redraft. I have to start with the guy who got a lucrative contract to start free agency, Alec Pierce. Average draft position, of course, ADPs are going to change by the time we get to even July, but August is where you're going to really look at him. 79 is his ADP right now. Alec Pierce. My goodness, this guy had 1,000 yards on minimal catches last year. Now he's the true wide receiver one. There's no Michael Pittman Jr. Sure, they have Josh Downs. He's not Alec Pierce. They paid him to be a wide receiver one. He's going to be a wide receiver one. Remember, people think that he's not this super athletic guy. He had a sub 4.45 40. I mean, this is a fast guy. This is a vertical threat. He's big. He's 6'3". He's going to be a superstar. I see a top 15 fantasy finish. The next guy I want to go to is Parker Washington for the Jaguars. Now, Parker Washington kind of broke out last year, but his average draft position right now is 97. And maybe I'll manipulate that with fantasy files a little bit here. And all of a sudden you'll see his ADP, if people are drafting now, 95 tomorrow. Maybe we'll get that motion, that momentum by the season where we could dictate that. But right now, Parker Washington, ADP of 97. I mean, this guy has been quoted by Hall of Fame receivers as, quote, the best route runner in football, the most underrated player in football. And arguably, with Brian Thomas's down year last season, their wide receiver one. And I know that, you know, they traded for Jacoby Myers. They have guys that they utilize. Travis Hunter is going to be used more like a corner this season, even though the coach has denied it. It's obvious that's going to happen, which means Parker Washington is going to probably be their wide receiver one. I'm not saying it's going to be a clear top 15 or 20 finish. Maybe none of those guys finish as a wide receiver 20, 15, whatever. Brian Thomas may inevitably have a bounce back year. What I am saying is Parker Washington in the 9th, 10th round is an absolute steal. Absolute steal. You put him at your flex every week and you could sleep like a baby on Saturday night. you could sleep like a baby on Saturday night. Even if they got that Germany game, that Melbourne game the next day, obviously those are two separate teams, but just say an international game, 6 a.m., you're not going to be up in time. Cool. I'm going to set my lineup the night before. Hopefully he doesn't get an injury, and you can sleep like a baby. That's how good he's going to be. And the final guy I'll talk about today is Ricky Pearsall, ADP in the hundreds. Ricky Pearsall was torching defenses for the 49ers this past year, showed an obvious rapport with Brock Purdy in the first few games. Then he strained his PCL. And I don't know if people realize this. CMC strained his PCL a few seasons ago, never looked the same, and obviously then missed the rest of the season. Ricky Pearsall played through it after he was out a few weeks, didn't look like himself, and he is also seen as this elite route runner, a guy that's honestly on a make or break year. He could not get the option picked up if he doesn't perform this season. So I think he's going to be the perfect complement to Mike Evans and have a big year, top 25 finish. Those are three guys that you can look at right now. And next week we'll be doing part two. Bernie, back to you. You can find me at BSD Takes on X. You can find me at Brandon S. Deutsch on TikTok, Brandon S. Deutsch on Instagram as well. Back to you, Bernie.
19: Brandon, hang there. I want to do a little lightning round because you really caught my attention with Ashton Jeanty, and I'll draw a parallel. I was in Michigan covering the Lions for the majority of Barry Sanders' career, and of course, he was a top two, top three fantasy pick every year. But he got to a point in the last 3 years, he wasn't getting the ball on the goal line. And that was disaster for fantasy owners, including me, 1 year. And you brought up a good point. It's all about touches. So let's talk about Ashton Jeanty. They claim he's going to get 300 touches this year, but you bring up a great point. Why do you bring in a stud fullback? Jeanty says he wants to stay on the field as much as possible. And they claim they have, the Raiders claim they have improved their offensive line. But would it surprise you if Jeanty didn't get those 300 touches this year?
22: Would it surprise me? Absolutely not. I mean, it would surprise me if he does get 300 touches this year. That's how much I like Mike Washington. That's how much I know Clint Kubiak and how he calls. I mean, he used to be with the Niners.
19: That's right.
22: And his brother's now the offensive coordinator of the 49ers, and they all have learned under Kyle Shanahan. So I know how he coaches. And Kyle is kind of the opposite. Like, if he is a stud running back, he's going to give him 20 touches a game, 25 touches a game, like Christian McCaffrey. So I had like 500 touches last year. But Clint has always been a dual running back type of guy to open up play action, different types of looks, different types of running backs, which is why they drafted Mike Washington.
19: It's a bit of a buyer beware with Ashton Jeanty. That's no knock on him. We're talking fantasy football here. A couple other guys I want to run by you that I think could have breakout seasons. Emeka Egbuka, Tampa Bay, Mike Evans is gone. So he steps right into a high volume, you know, probably our wide receiver one role with Baker Mayfield. What are your thoughts about him having a breakout season?
22: It's certainly possible. It does concern me when Evans was hurt, Igbuka's production decreased drastically, and he had drop issues toward the end of the season. I mean, he had an electric start, and I think that was because of he was playing off of Mike Evans. I think Chris Godwin needs a very good year for Igbuka to turn into what we think he's going to be.
19: Now, I think Colston Loveland already had a pretty good year last year. He didn't touch the ball a hell of a lot, but I'm hearing he's poised for an upside. Thoughts on Colston Loveland?
22: Yeah, you're looking at the next Trey McBride. Colston Loveland's getting picked in round three right now. I think he's going to inevitably finish as a top three tight end. I think he's going to have an 1,000-yard, 10-touchdown season for the Bears.
19: And finally, Omarion Hampton, okay?
22: Oh, yeah.
19: I think he's, you know, Mike McDaniel comes in. He's very clever with his run schemes. And Omarion Hampton was hurt a lot last year, only played 9 games, but I hear, you know, obviously he's a dual threat back, and Mike McDaniel's very creative with dual threat backs. Your thoughts on Omarion Hampton?
22: Yeah, I came out with a video about my fantasy football draft, and I had Omarion Hampton right outside the first round. I think he's that good. I would consider him any pick after 10, even though his ADP is in the 20s right now. This is a guy that, I mean, it's not going to be, his ADP is going to be like 14 by the time we get there. We know what Harbaugh offenses do. They run the football. They don't have anybody else to run the football. He was electric once they gave him touches last year. I expect him to have a better year than Ashton Jeanty. Bernie, you heard it here first.
19: You know, one last thing. I'm going to break my rule, ask one more question. I have a sneaking suspicion Jackson Dart could really surprise people this season.
22: Yeah. I mean, I think it's because of the rushing upside, right? Like, he runs at a very high clip. He averaged, I believe, top 10 in fantasy points per game at the quarterback position when he was healthy. He had that great game against the Eagles defense. And by the way, I think it's going to be contingent upon Malik Nabers' health. Well, there were some shady reports about Malik Nabers' shoulder, you know, leg. Is he back? Now he's a shoulder issue that he was dealing with and had some weird surgery. It's weird. If he's healthy, I mean, obviously they have enough. I think Malachi Fields could be a good option for him as well. I think Isaiah Likely is going to be a clear breakout candidate because we know Harbaugh, how he implemented him in Baltimore. So I think Dart's poised for a big year. I agree with you.
19: This may seem counterintuitive, but I'm not real high on Kyler Murray with the Vikings.
22: Yeah, it's a tough one. I mean, it's just
19: he's too improvisational. When you look at you look at what an elite offensive mind Kevin O'Connell is, I believe that he was there when they won the Super Bowl with the Rams in 2021. Murray is a freelancer to me, and I think with all due respect to Kyler Murray, the allegations of him not exactly putting in a lot of work learning the offense have been validated by more than one person. I don't mean to cast aspersions. I'm just repeating what I've heard from reliable sources. Now he goes to a team with real offensive potential, but he's got to work within the framework of Kevin McConnell's offense. Can he do that?
22: I don't think so. I think he can be fine for them to win 10 to 11 games, but I don't think he's going to be some superstar, especially in fantasy. Remember, he's never been able to read a defense. He can't go through his second and third progressions. He's just one of the best athletes on planet Earth, which is a fact. I mean, probably the best Texas high school football player of all time, but
19: that may be true.
22: Baseball player, you know, obviously picked in the first round. Like, athleticism wise, I mean, he's a freak of nature. But Anthony Richardson's a freak of nature and can't play quarterback.
19: Hey, I love the guy coming out of college, and I thought Arizona made the right decision drafting him as high as they did. But facts is facts. And what we have not seen is a progression into the potential and the ceiling we thought he had. And frankly, it's gone the other way. And now you got Jacoby Brissett.
22: he looked better than Kyler in Arizona.
19: Jacoby Brissett's a good quarterback.
22: He's way better than Kyler Murray.
19: He's more efficient. All right, Brandon, great stuff, buddy. Great research. And again, this topic, I think, is going to just continue to get more and more legs. Could Giannis be a Laker? Well, there's an offer. I'll tell you what I think coming up. I'm Bernie Fratto. We're coming to you live from the Las Vegas Fox Sports Radio studios. Keep it locked. It's the Bernie Fratto Show on Fox Sports Radio.
0: There's a reason why we get to do what we do. 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

0: All right, back at the Bernie Fratto Show, Fox Sports Radio. We are 11 minutes away from the midnight hour, followed by What My Name. I got to give credit where credit's due. Shams Charania reported this week on the Rich Eisen Show that the Lakers are actually pursuing Giannis Antetokounmpo. And I understand that Giannis is disgruntled, and the Lakers, I guess, are his words, not mine, are going to empty the vault basically for whatever left they have for Giannis, which in give Charania credit, he said the Lakers can offer the number 25 pick in this year's NBA draft, as well as two unprotected future first round picks in 2031 and 2033. The Lakers would also, this is according to Shams, reportedly offer an additional pick swaps and, as well as, again, the cap flexibility to absorb Giannis's contract. He signed for $58 million next season and holds a $62 million player option for 27-28. Okay. Two reasons it doesn't appear this is going to happen. The assumption is that any potential trade the Bucks would get for Giannis, they would probably be able to do much better than what the Lakers can offer here. The other thing, too, is the Lakers, who believe they are poised to compete for many years to come, they're going to have Luka Doncic and Austin Reeves, who are both 27 years old. Those unprotected first rounders might not exactly be anywhere close to what would be a coveted lottery pick. One of the other things working against the Lakers is that, you know, Giannis, who does have some leverage where he ends up, since he can test free agency as soon as ever, you know, as soon as after next season, 26-27. And I think, based on comments that Giannis has leaked out about a month ago, the Miami Heat may have their eyebrows raised because Giannis might, you know, be more interested to go there. He went on some podcast called Gogi's Garage. I'm not familiar with it, and was asked specifically whether he preferred Miami or Los Angeles as a vacation destination. And not only did Giannis not hesitate, he threw some shade at Los Angeles. What he said was, Miami is what I like. L.A. is superficial. I don't like L.A. Oh, boy. That's a rough one. Now, honestly, if I'm the Lakers, they may – I don't think this is that big a deal. If you put Giannis and Luka and Austin on the floor, they all got to have the ball. The Lakers need wing defenders and rim protectors. And with all due respect to Giannis, who has won a championship, he's 1-10 in his last playoff game. Last 10 playoff games. And I got to tell you, 2-3 years ago, I would have thought it'd been heresy to think you'd trade a guy like Giannis, the Greek freak. Okay. But the Lakers are making this push from what I understand. I can't take credit for this reportage. It's coming from Shams. And I think they're looking into acquiring him. But as it stands right now, the Heat are viewed as a more stronger possibility and a team likely to pursue Giannis, assuming the Bucks accept the fact that they have to trade him. And we talked about this last year with Mark a lot, assuming that Giannis would be gone. He's gone. He's gone. I had some guy, Buck Cheddar, tweet at me, because you guys don't know what you're talking about. Giannis ain't going anywhere. He didn't. He didn't go anywhere last year. And it was always looming. There was always this Damocles hanging over his head. And it appears at this point now, based on reportage, that it's not when, but if, you know, not it, it's when, not if Antetokounmpo, try that again in English, Antetokounmpo would be traded at this point. I guess his relationship with the Bucks appears strained beyond repair. So this would be fun to watch in terms of the NBA off the court news, which will pick up steam here coming up. All right, you know what you love, you can't live without it. Up next, brand new Fool of What My Name. Keep it locked. It's the Bernie Fratto Show on Fox Sports Radio.
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5: 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The Odd Couple with Rob Parker and Kelvin Washington. 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
1: The New York Knicks are up 3-0 in the NBA's East Finals after winning at Cleveland Saturday night, 121-108. Jalen Brunson with 30 points. The Knicks have won 10 straight. Their last loss was a month ago. In the WNBA, the LA Sparks got 38 points from Kelsey Plum in a win at Las Vegas, 101-95. To the NHL, Carolina tied up the East Final at a game apiece with an overtime win against Montreal, 3-2. Siwoo Kim leads by 2 strokes at the Byron Nelson. To baseball, Houston sent the Cubs to a 7th straight loss, 3-0. Philadelphia ended Cleveland's 7-game winning streak, 3-0. Washington held the Braves to 1 hit in a 2-0 victory on the road. The Dodgers were down 3-0 in the first, but won 11-3 at Milwaukee. LA still a half game ahead of the Padres, who won 2-0 over the A's, despite just 2 hits. Late night wins for the Angels in Arizona. I'm Steve DeSager.
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1: That's right, you heard the man. Bernie Fratto Show keeps rolling right along. My name is Bernie Fratto. We're coming to you live from the Fox Sports Radio studios here in Las Vegas. Take you up to 3 a.m. Pacific, 6 a.m. Eastern. And you know what? It's that time. You know it. You love it. You can't live without it. Time to bring it back. We shift and move on the Bernie Fratto Show. We don't stay static. And see, because the beauty of it is we have a group here that we know that you can observe a lot by watching. And across this great land of ours and around the world, well, people engage in things. They engage in behaviors that are often, not very smart, sometimes nefarious. Sometimes you can run afoul of the law. And there are even situations where these behaviors might land someone in jail. But anyway, you slice it. Any way you describe it, any way you analyze it or characterize it, these behaviors, these activities that people engage in, they always leave us scratching our heads and asking us, what kind of brand new fool are you?
2: What kind of fool?
3: What kind of fool do you think I am?
0: So, what kind of brand new fool are you?
2: What kind of fool?
1: Well, this one I don't know how to characterize this one because this knucklehead was certainly a brand new fool, but it may not be the worst nefarious individual you've ever heard. So let me try to set this up the best I can. First, we take you to Lancashire, England, and we introduce you to the nice couple, Mr. and Mrs. Holby, who were on holiday, as they call it, in England. They were, I believe, visiting Poland. And when they returned back to their home after being gone for about a week, they opened the front door and they knew something was amiss. Because by their own admission, these two fine folks weren't exactly great housekeepers. They were the type of folks who, you know, their newspapers might be strewn among the floor and the house wasn't too tidy all the time, and they knew specifically that when they left for their vacation that the house wasn't tidy. So when they walked in the front door, they saw that their newspapers had been cleaned up. And even the newspapers that would have accumulated on the doormat because they weren't home to collect when the newspaper delivered were gone. Then they noticed laundry had been done and some dishes had been cleaned, and there's even some new groceries in the refrigerator. Like, what in the hell happened? And then Mrs. Dyson noted someone might have even done some cooking, and she made the statement, well, someone burned a saucepan, but I guess that could happen to anybody. Here's where it gets weird. They went into their bedroom and found a fine gentleman by the name of, let's see, what was his name? Lucas. I'm not going to give his last name. Lucas was sleeping in their bed.
4: Say what?
1: Like, she said it was like Goldilocks and the Three Bears, but he was more like a baby bear. Because when they woke him up, she said they were not threatened by their uninvited guest. He said, Mrs. Dyson said, I was more surprised. I wasn't frightened, but surprised. But I had to take control of the situation. So he called the police. And Chinowski cooperated and stayed there and even fell back asleep when the officers came to arrest him. By the way, the window cleaner admitted that he told the couple he'd seen Mr. Lucas in their house and presumed he was a guest, an invited guest, perhaps even their grandson. Well, Mrs. Dyson told the police she did feel sympathetic towards Lucas because he was so neat and treated their house with respect, but he did officially break in. So at the end of the day, Mr. Lucas, 28 years old, of Lancashire, England, was given a 2-year conditional discharge in order to pay approximately £200 at the Burnley Crown Court after admitting some burglary. I don't know how to describe this one. This may be the weirdest one we ever had. And no matter how nice this gentleman was, Mr. Lucas of Lancashire, England, what kind of brand new fool are you? All right, Brandon, take it away, buddy. Brandon Deutsch.
4: Yes. All righty. So we're going to head to a place that we head to a lot and that I head to almost exclusively because there's so many great fools in this state, and it is the state of Florida.
1: There you go.
4: Some could say brand new fools. Sorry for the dad joke. Teens drive lawnmower through Target and use leaf blower and Culver's for social media stunts. Two 18-year-olds are facing criminal charges after a pair of social media stunts caused property damage and endangered people, according to the police department. I won't say their last name, but Janik and Luke, we won't say their last name, were arrested for disorderly conduct following an incident Saturday in which Janik drove a lawnmower through the Target store on Southwest College Road. So there's a college where this place is. Damaging a door. Well, that'd be weird if there wasn't a college where that place was and it was called College Road. And Luke recorded the stunt on camera. The night before, Janik entered the Culver's restaurant on the same College Road and used a leaf blower inside the building. Janik faces charges of criminal mischief and disorderly conduct for the Culver's incident, as well as a separate disorderly conduct charge for the Target incident. Luke was charged as a principal with disorderly conduct in connection with the Target stunt. Authorities say the incidents were not harmless pranks. The actions endangered people, caused property damage, and resulted in criminal charges for both teens. So I gotta say, I'm a big social media guy. I know that it's sometimes tough to make content, but my goodness, what is wrong with the youngsters these days, Bernie? Luke and Janik, what kind of brand new fools are you?
1: Now, is Culver's the burger place, the famous burger place that they have? Is that what that
4: I
1: is?
4: I believe so. I've never been to one because I don't think. Are they? Is there one in Vegas?
1: No.
4: They're only exclusively
1: in the Midwest.
4: Okay.
1: Like Wisconsin, Michigan, Indiana. You know those areas. I didn't know there was one in Florida, but it doesn't surprise me. I've had a Culver's Butter Burger as recent as last summer. And so I was assuming that's what that was, or maybe it's some other. Yeah, that's a little. Imagine you're just in there having a little nosh and these knuckleheads come in and turn the place upside down. Yeah.
4: It says there's one, by the way, Bernie, in Bullhead City, Arizona.
1: Now, that's doesn't surprise me. That's, of course, 250 miles away from us, I think.
4: Yeah.
1: About 250. We just got, for what it's worth, not that people care, we just got Whataburger here in Vegas. And, of course, we got the legendary In-N-Out, which I'm sure, Brandon, you had partaken in that your day.
4: Yes.
1: But regardless, whatever restaurant they're in, can you imagine? Because you know what? Those leaf blowers are loud, dude.
4: Not just that, driving a lawnmower through this Target? Like, what the heck? What are these guys doing?
1: Was there alcohol involved?
4: No, I mean, well, they're underaged, so hopefully
1: that,
4: not.
1: That hasn't stopped a lot of people.
4: It didn't stop them from using a leaf blower and a lawnmower. So,
1: hopefully, no animals were hurt in this. Adventure.
4: Hopefully, no people were hurt either.
1: Yeah, that true. All right, will conclude another rousing edition. Again, we hadn't done this segment in a while. It caught on big 3 years ago. And I let things run their course, and then, you know, we have other things to get to, and then we'll come back to it. And so good job. And that allows us now to segue into our second favorite

0: I guess, you know, guys, they were so enamored with J.J. McCarthy, and they had a... I thought for sure they would franchise tag him, Sam Darnold one more year. I'm guessing because of what happened in the game against the Rams and in the playoff game that they just... But yeah, to your point, Mark, there's no question. Teams, they got in retrospect, they're kicking themselves.
1: A lot of teams lose patience quickly over little things. There's no giving anything time. You just got to get rid of it and go on to the next thing.
0: That is so true. In this day and age of microwaves and instant everything, and they're paying these guys. Yeah, it's gone out the window into their and like you said, Brandon. Now they got Kyler Murray. But this kid won 28 games. You don't do that by everybody I know that's ever been around Sam Darnold only says great things about him. Right? And, you know, he started out with the Jets, and nobody does that. Nobody does well there since Joe Namath. I guess Mark Sanchez, you know, got him to a couple of AFC championship games. But, you know, then he had to bounce around and went to Carolina. Then he kind of resurrected himself in San Francisco. And then went to the Vikings, and so, yeah, he's your winner. All right. In the history of the NBA, I'm the only teenager to score 50 points in an NBA game. Brandon, what my name, and I will give you a clue that this name did come up in my segment with Mark Medina about an hour ago.
2: Yeah, this happened this season, so I know who it is. Because I believe that besides Victor Wembanyama, this is the guy, the second guy I would choose to build my team around because of the rookie contracts. It's Cooper Flagg.
0: It is Cooper Flagg, of course. I think that was a layup for you. See what I did there? A layup.
2: It did happen pretty recently.
0: Yeah. All righty. Onward and upward. As a NFL longtime starting quarterback, I have thrown more pick sixes than anybody in NFL history. Mark Ramsey, what my name? And here's a clue. I just got a raise. Got an extension of my contract.
1: I'm going to pick Burrow.
0: Not a bad guess. Not Joe Burrow. Not a bad guess.
2: I know who this is.
0: I've thrown more pick sixes than anybody else in NFL history. Brandon, go ahead, blurt it out if you got it.
2: First initial reaction, because I used to call him Pick Six Stafford, Matthew Stafford.
0: It is Matt Stafford. You know, people think I pick on Stafford. I got Stafford fatigue in Detroit. It just bothers me that people think every year he was there, he had no help. And I got to tell you guys, are you a Ram fan, Brandon?
2: Absolutely not.
0: Okay, interesting.
2: I'm a diehard 49ers fan. My dad is from the Bay Area. So.
0: Beautiful. Okay, Mark Ramsey, are you a Rams fan?
1: Yes, I bought tickets for a couple seasons.
0: Okay, so you have a right to be mad. I'm going to tell you why. Do you guys remember that Monday night game in Atlanta where Stafford threw three picks in the first quarter? One was a pick six and dug a hole 21-0. And then he tried to dig out of it and got, you know, Rob Parker calls him Stat Padford. And for good, fair enough, okay, but I'm going on that road. That's all fair. They win that game in Atlanta, then the Rams have the NFC Championship game at home against Seattle, and most people I talk to and believe that the Rams would have won that game at home against Seattle, but they had to go on the road, and they lost.
2: Should have won that game on the road if it wasn't for that punt returner.
0: That too, but, you know, and the year before in Philadelphia, they took him down, but he couldn't close it in the red zone. So, look, I got nothing against Stafford. He's a gamer. He's tough. He plays hurt. But son of a gun, man, I saw so many goofy things he did in Detroit. And then he would try to make up for with big-time passes at the end of the game, but too little too late. We got fatigue, okay? And I think Jared Goff got a raw deal. But that's my humble opinion. I'm paid to have opinions, and I got them. Okay, all over the map. I am the all-time leading scorer in the NBA play-in tournament. Mark Ramsey, what my name? I'll tell you, here's a couple of clues. I played my college ball at Oklahoma, and my team got eliminated by, I'm pretty sure they got eliminated by the Knicks this season. What my name?
1: Eliminated by the Knicks. I can't think of anybody's name.
0: That's all right. I am the all-time

0: I'm a leading scorer in NBA play-in tournament. I'll give you those same two clues, Brandon. I got eliminated by the Knicks just last month, and I played my college ball at Oklahoma. What's my name?
1: But did he actually get eliminated by the Knicks?
0: I might have screwed that up, guys, and I have to take my medicine. But they got eliminated. Who did they get eliminated?
1: No, no, they did, but he was traded, right? Are we talking about Trae Young?
0: We're talking about Trae Young. Shame on me. Bad job by me. You got the answer right.
1: I'm shocked he's played in that many play-in games, honestly, because they had that one year where he went to the Eastern Conference Finals. But you are right. The Hawks did lose to the Knicks, and he was on this Hawks team for half the season.
0: Yeah, my bad. My bad. His team, yeah. Bottom line is this. He is the all-time leading scorer in the play-in tournament, which I think has really caught on. I know there was skepticism, and LeBron thought it was a dumb idea and all that. Whoever do that should be fired. Dude, I think it's been great.
2: And the floors are just horrible to watch.
0: That's true. That's true.
1: I've been to one of those games.
0: But it's got people talking about it, though.
1: There's intensity. I've been to a Laker game where it was a play-in game, and there was a lot of intensity at that game.
0: There's absolute intensity. And the players, I did a commentary on it after the first year. I did an about face. The response from the players, the media, coaches, front office, all positive. They said it helped us get into the season quicker and, you know, prepare us for big games later in the year. So I think it's been a success.
1: Well, Bernie, also the Knicks could be the first team to win the play-in tournament and the NBA championship, right?
0: That's right, baby, even though it's only the third year in existence. I was thinking that exact same thing. All right. Here's a blast from the past. That's a clue. This guy has been retired for a very long time for obvious reasons. I made the first three-pointer in NBA playoff history. I sank the first three-pointer in NBA playoff history. Mark Ramsey wasn't my name, and I was a famous player for the Philadelphia 76ers.
2: Oh, well, the 76ers, I'm going to go with Moses Malone.
0: My nickname was Doctor.
2: Oh, Dr. J. Okay.
0: Dr. J. The judges will allow it. Julius Irving. You knew it. Just have a little fun there, right? Making you sweat a little bit. No, it's exactly who we were looking for.
1: Dr. J is my mom's favorite player.
0: You talk about an elegant guy. I saw him courtside in 1983. Sixers eliminated the Lakers in four. Oh, man. You talk about the grace that guy played basketball with. He was way ahead of his time. And a very interesting interview, too. Still is. All right. Next up. I'm the winningest active head coach in the National Football League. Brandon Deutsch, what my name?
1: Wow.
0: You're going to get it. If I give any kind of clue, it's going to give it away. I'm the winningest active coach in the National Football League.
1: I believe because he has the most Super Bowls of these active coaches. I don't know this one, but it has to be Andy Reid, no?
0: It absolutely is Andy Reid. All those years he was with Philadelphia, now Kansas City. You know, it's amazing. You look at coaches who turn over, think of who the longest tenured coaches are now. They're not there. Think about it.
1: Believe it or not, John Harbaugh has it, I believe, second most wins. He only has one Super Bowl.
0: Yeah, Harbaugh's been around a long time, but not quite as long as Andy Reid.
1: No.
0: Yeah, because Andy
1: Reid. Peyton, too.
0: Yeah. Okay, last one. Since I was just in Japan, we'll end on this one. Should be an easy one for you guys. I am the only Japanese-born Major League Baseball player in the Hall of Fame. Mark Ramsey, what my name?
2: I think I'm saying it wrong. It's not Suzuki, so that's not him.
0: It is Suzuki. Ichiro Suzuki. Yep. If you add up all his hits in Japan and in Major League Baseball, he's got even more than Pete Rose. And you talk about a guy that was a freak as a ball player.
2: I wanted to say Godzilla from the Yankees, but that's a joke.
0: Well, they did have a player nicknamed Godzilla. Remember, it wasn't Hideki Matsui?
2: Yes.
0: Wasn't his nickname God? I met him once. He's a real nice guy. Yep. By the way, that will conclude another rousing edition of What My Name. Thanks to all the participants. If you miss any of tonight's show, you'll want to catch the podcast. Just search Fox Sports Radio wherever you get your podcasts. Right after we get off the show, tonight's podcast will be posted. 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Coming up, Jordan versus LeBron. Are you sick of hearing it? All I heard all year was, you know, LeBron's 41. Look what he's doing. I'm going to give you Jordan's last year at age 40 and his numbers compared to LeBron's just for informational purposes, and you can make up your own mind. I'm Bernie Fratto, coming to you live from the Las Vegas Fox Sports Radio studios. Keep it locked. 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
24: I'm WLKY meteorologist Eric Zernick with a look at your updated forecast, and it should be a pleasant and dry Saturday evening with temperatures in the 70s, and then overnight we'll go mostly cloudy with lows in the mid-60s. In the WLKY Weather Center, I'm meteorologist Eric Zernick.
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29: All right, we're back on the Bernie Fratto Show, Fox Sports Radio. Since there are only 18 days until World Cup, unreal. Think of it as 104 Super Bowls in 48 days. I'm not joking. Before we get to that, though, Jordan versus LeBron. So much was made of LeBron. He's 41. Look, LeBron's legacy is secure. He's just not secure about his own legacy. He's won three championships with, you know, he's won championships with three different teams. I mean, come on. But I'd still take Jordan any day, all day, twice on Sunday if I had a game. And my life depended on it. I needed to win. It's going to be Jordan. So somebody put this out recently, comparing Jordan's final season at age 40 and LeBron's season at 41. It might surprise you. Jordan scored 1,640 points at his 40th, when he turned 40 and he played his final season at 40. LeBron scored 1,256 this year. Jordan had 71 offensive rebounds that season. LeBron had 43 offensive rebounds this season. Jordan had 426 defensive rebounds that season. LeBron, 321. Jordan had 123 steals. LeBron, 72. 39 blocks, 35 for LeBron. And Jordan turned it over less, too. Now, the only difference was LeBron had more assists. The stats don't lie. So, look, I was there for Kareem when he won back-to-back championships at 40 and 41. They tried to three-peat at 42. Byron Scott was hurt, and they lost to the Pistons, a very hungry team who I really sort of compare this Knick team to, that bad boy Pistons team. So not to disavow LeBron's accomplishments are pretty good at 41, but it's been done before. And I could go through the litany, and I went through the litany of multiple players who were around at that age a while back, and the LeBron backers just don't want to hear it, but that's okay. All right. We are 18 days away from World Cup soccer, and as someone who actually covered World Cup soccer in 1994 at the Pontiac Silverdome in Michigan, the first game I covered was USA and Switzerland, and it's really like no sporting event you've ever seen. And we started this feature with Chris in 2022, heading into World Cup that was in 2023. Remember, it started the day after Thanksgiving when USA played England, but there's always news, okay? You watch all the people covering World Cup now. Well, we've been on this. We're ahead of the curve. It's time for Chris Perfett's World of Soccer.
3: The greatest goals.
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3: The thrilling finishes. The international drama.
5: El Chicharito, Chicharito, Chicharito. Ahí.
3: It's all here in this report from the world of soccer.
7: This has been an incredible week in the world of soccer, and I honestly don't know where to begin. I'm going to try to go in a little bit of chronological order, and hopefully we'll have time for everything we need to hit on. Now, obviously, we've had champions crowned across Europe in domestic leagues. There's been a Spygate that happened that kicked Southampton out of the English Football League Championship final. Yes, Spygate is back, was over there. But, I mean, what happened was Arsenal became champions for the first time in 22 years. The club is finally back, and we've kind of watched with bated breath over all these years because Arsenal kept getting close. They were almost there last year and then just fell on their heads. And it is a big moment for Arsenal. Bukayo Saka was elated. He is a fantastic star. We're going to see a lot of him come the World Cup for England. But it's a fantastic win for Arsenal. The only thing is that this kind of comes, it's not even from their own action. It came from Manchester City drawing even with Bournemouth middle of the week, but it sent reverberations down and Arsenal is partying. Now, in the aftermath of that Manchester City match, we also learned that City longtime manager Pep Guardiola is going to be retiring after Sunday. Manchester City's match against Aston Villa is going to be the last time Guardiola is going to be there. And like, look, I've got to get back to Arsenal in a second, but Guardiola is a legend and basically helped take City from being a nothing burger to the City it is today. 20 titles in his 10 season run there. Six of those were Premier League titles, and he brought City its only UEFA Champions League title in history. He didn't really specify why he's stepping down, where he's going, or anything like that. It is quite sudden. I could theorize on a few things. City, of course, is still being investigated and scrutinized for how it has handled and skirted a lot of financial rules over these years. I don't know if he knows something we don't, or if he's just looking for the next stop, or quite honestly, you know, sometimes clubs just like to change managers sometimes. And maybe he smells that with a few titles out of the way, could be trouble. Now, I mean, I say that, and yet City won both the FA Cup and the League Cup this year. Now, I did say we'd get back to Arsenal, and indeed, coming up next week, by the time we talk on the next World Cup, we will see the UEFA Champions League final, Saturday, May 30th, 12 p.m. Eastern Time, noon, Paris Saint-Germain and Arsenal. Arsenal, of course, I don't need to tell you about this, but they're going for a double. They've won the Premier League, and now they could win the Champions League on top of it. That would be a hell of a return to form for Arsenal. They have never won the UEFA Champions League. It would be their first title, and it would be a note for the ages. But so, too, would it be for Paris Saint-Germain, who's looking we become the first club to go back-to-back on titles since Real Madrid. And we have to remember, Paris Saint-Germain just won their first... That was their first Champions League title. They had been trying for so long, and they finally let go of their great core they had of Mbappe and Messi and Neymar, and suddenly this new younger group won them their first title, and they're back to defend it. It's going to be awesome, and it's going to be just absolute scenes. I can't wait. Now, we've got to turn our attention to the World Cup. There's been a lot going on. The Democratic Republic of Congo might have trouble getting into the country due to the Ebola outbreak. U.S. officials telling them to isolate for 21 days, but they're going to keep pushing on as normal. The big thing, though, is thanks to investigation by The Guardian, we've actually gotten a leak and a look at, and it's been verified, the roster for Team USA. And there are some very interesting inclusions and some exclusions. First off, I didn't know if he would actually make the full roster. He hasn't really played 90 minutes anywhere in clubs for a while, but Gio Reyna will be on the roster for Team USA. This is great because he's a fantastic young player. We've talked at length in the past about the baggage he kind of brings with him, about what happened with him and his father, and obviously Berhalter, the former manager for the United States, but he's someone that just really can't, you really can't leave off the roster. Alejandro Zendejas is a very notable inclusion. He plays for Club America as a forward. He's 28 years old, and quite honestly, I really like this inclusion. However, there are a couple guys who did not make the roster that I'm really scratching my head on. First, the biggest surprise is probably leaving home midfielder Tanner Tessman. I know there were reports at Lyon that he was shut down because he was recovering from muscle injury, but by all reports, he was supposed to be ready for the World Cup. So I have no clue if it's a matter of injury that is going to leave the 24-year-old midfielder off, but that's talent that the U.S. is going to miss. They're also going to really miss the talent of another midfielder, Diego Luna. I've seen some speculation that it's Zendejas, that his inclusion kind of kicked Luna off the roster, but I think when it comes to midfield depth, I would like someone as young as Diego Luna. He's only 22 years old. He's an attacking midfielder. He's had experience playing in these international games. It feels like a very odd exclusion. Some of the other notable inclusions, you will see, of course, the goalkeepers of the U.S. have been running out for a lot of these international friendlies between Matt Friess and Matt Turner. We'll have to see which one of those kind of wins that starting gig, but they might rotate. Obviously, Christian Pulisic, Tim Way, Tim Ream, Tyler Adams, Falarin Balogun, who I've got nothing but nice things to say about. It's just those really those two exclusions of Luna and Tessman that really I've got questions about. But we're almost full steam ahead now. It's the World Cup. Obviously, we've got the roster in front of us and everything else. So should be excited. We'll start to dive really deep into that once the Champions League wraps up next Saturday, we're on to the World Cup. See you soon.
29: June 11th, Mexico versus South Africa at the Estadio Azteca in Mexico City. Group stage is June 11th through June 27th. You've got 12 groups of 4 teams, 48 teams. It's never been this big. That'll lead us all the way to the finals at MetLife Stadium on July 19th. And, there'll be 78 matches in the United States, 13 in Mexico, 13 in Canada. Man, oh, man, oh, man, oh, man. Now, the group that the U.S. is in is with Paraguay, Australia, and Turkey. We'll see how they do. You always, hope springs eternally. I don't know if you've seen that commercial on TV. Do you believe in miracles? Some of these guys are in the bar saying, U.S. has no chance. And they look over and it's Mike Ruzioni of the 1980 hockey team. Pretty cool commercial. It would be so cool if the U.S. could make a run. But man, we've been left at the altar so many times. It's hard to picture. But hey, they can prove me wrong, but they got to do it. All right, coming up, we wrap up the show, and yes, I'd say there was a tragedy in NASCAR, and so we have to. The motorsports world is mourning the death of a guy who was a legend, even though he was only 41 years old. We'll do our best to remember him. Coming up, I'm Bernie Fratto. We're coming to you live from the Las Vegas Fox Sports Radio studios. Keep it locked. 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

0: wrapping it up on the Bernie Fratto Show. Come to you since 11 p.m. Pacific time on Saturday night. It is now Sunday. A couple of great games. Sunday, the Golden Knights host the Colorado Avalanche. And, of course, Game 4, San Antonio Spurs will try to even series at 2-2 and hold serve at home. They got the work cut out for them. I want to thank my producers, Mark and Brandon. Very packed show tonight. A couple of things I wasn't even able to get to, which I will be able to next week. I don't know if you ever heard of the enhanced games in Las Vegas. Oh, man. What a concept. There'll be meat on the bone to talk about it next week. The enhanced games. The motorsports world is collectively mourning the death of Kyle Busch, who died very suddenly Thursday at age 41 due to complications from severe pneumonia that progressed. Be nice if I could talk tonight. Into sepsis. And this hits home for me because back in 2014, I wasn't feeling good. I kept going to work, didn't do anything. And I go in for a routine visit and they do a chest x-ray and they said I had pneumonia in 3 or 4 quadrants. No wonder I had no energy. They not only admitted me to the hospital, they put me in intensive care. I was one day from sepsis. Two people I played ball with, my good buddy Bobby Palmer, passed away the same thing. These guys were studs. But the grace of God, I fought it off. and so when I heard this, it hits a little different. It hits a little different. This guy is a two-time Cup Series champion, and it's my understanding he was in some sort of simulator the other day. I mean, up until just a few days ago, he was scheduled to compete at Charlotte Motor Speedway later today. And his nickname was Rowdy. It sent shockwaves because he had a profound effect, I think, on the world of sports and sports racing and the fabric of stock car racing, okay? I cannot say I'm the world's biggest purveyor of knowledge in race car, in NASCAR racing or anything of the like. But I do. I know enough to know that Kyle Busch was a generational talent and one of the most fiercely competitive drivers. And he had a 22-year career. Even though he's only 41, he had a 22-year career. He unquestionably would have been in sports racing's Hall of Fame. He holds the record for the most total wins across NASCAR's top three national series. He had over 234 victories. He dominated Cup Series. Kyle Busch captured 63 Cup Series wins, which ranks ninth of all time, and it's safe to say he would have raced for many more years, and claimed two Cup Series championships in 2015 and 2019. He also holds all-time record wins in both the NASCAR O'Reilly Auto Parts Series, so 102 wins there, and the NASCAR Craftsman Truck Series with 69 wins. He also set the record for the most consecutive seasons with a cup at 19 years. Consistency is what makes people great. Here's what's interesting, though. I guess I didn't know this as well as I should have, but he became this villain early in his career. He became sort of this anti-hero. Because it's my understanding, he's not one of the people, I've never met him. It's my understanding he had a very brash personality, had a very polarizing personality that split crowds into people who would cheer for him or people who would boo for him. But ultimately, he had the respect of everybody, including competitors, including fans. Okay, and when he adopted that role, I'm told he really sunk into the role and really leaned into the role and accepted the role. And, you've heard me say it 1,000 times. The opposite of love is not hate. It's indifference because they're emotional reactions and someone has to care to hate. Someone has to care to love. It's very similar. Indifference, you don't want people to not give a damn. People love this guy. And in the wake of his passing, and not everybody agreed with him, but they respected him. So there's all sorts of tributes, and I given my best shot at one. Okay, his team, which was Richard Childress Racing, has now suspended the use of his number 8 Chevrolet. The team They're going to keep the number in reserve. He has an 11-year-old son. This is the sad part. He leaves behind a family, okay? He is a 11-year-old son, Kyle Busch, his name Brexton. And his goal is to carry on his father's legacy in NASCAR. And I'm guessing, this is a guess, that the number will be saved for him. Right now, the team has temporarily switched the number 8 to number 33. In honor of Kyle Busch, an IndyCar driver by the name of Romain Grosjean stylized his number 18 car with Kyle Busch's signature font for the Indianapolis 500, which is Monday, as sort of a cross-sport tribute. And then Charlotte Motor Speedway, apparently they're going to light up its scoring pylon with Busch's number 8 standing alone at the P1 spot, because they're going to honor him as a guy who is going to be remembered as someone who gave everything on every single lap. Again, the sad part, he survived by his wife. He has 2 children. And again, here's a guy widely remembered as a generational talent, one of the most fiercely competitive drivers to ever sit behind the wheel of any stock car. It's not something that he just took up last Tuesday. He'd been doing this 22 years in NASCAR's top division. And when you add up all his accolades, which I just went over, the 234 victories, the 63 Cup Series wins right on down the line, there's no question that he indelibly left his mark, not just as a personality, but as someone who was highly successful on the circuit for decades. Again, Kyle Busch passed Thursday, age of 41, due to complications from severe pneumonia that progressed into sepsis. And sepsis is when you're essentially overtaken. So much poison is in your body, your body just can't fight it. It's almost too late. Your body's like drowning in poison. And amazingly, this was just a couple days before he was scheduled to compete at Charlotte Motor Speedway. Again, there's no such thing as a timely death. They're all untimely. And it was unexpected. And his nickname, Rowdy, well, they say that in endearing terms, it sent shockwaves through the entire sports community. God bless Kyle Busch. It's going to do it for the Bernie Fratto Show. See you next week. Keep it locked. Up next, the great Andy Furman, Fox Sports Radio. We are Fox
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23: The Knicks have won 10 games in a row. New York leads the NBA's East Finals 3-0 after Saturday night's win at Cleveland, 121-108. Jalen Brunson, 30 points. The Knicks' last loss occurred a full month ago at Atlanta. In the WNBA, LA got 38 points from Kelsey Plum in a win at Las Vegas, 101-95. To the NHL playoffs, Carolina in overtime picked up a home win against Montreal, 3-2, tying up the East Final at a game apiece. Siwoo Kim leads by 2 strokes at the Byron Nelson. Scottie Scheffler is tied for second. The Indy 500 is Sunday on Fox TV. NASCAR's qualifying in Charlotte was rained out. To baseball, Tampa Bay at the Yankees rained out. Detroit at Baltimore rained out. Cincinnati split a doubleheader with the Cardinals. The Padres had just 2 hits but shut out the A's 2-0. Dodgers 11-3 winners at Milwaukee. I'm Steve DeSager.
22: Sunday is on.
24: Yeah, yeah. One time we gon' give it to you like this. Yeah, like this. Yeah, like this.
22: The plays, the sounds of the game, the interviews, the breaking news, the top stories. When it goes down, we'll cover it here. Your Fox Sports Sunday is right now.
0: Y'all gonna make me lose my mind.
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1: We go. Is he calling on his teammates? Well, that's coming right up. Good morning, everybody, on a great weekend, a great Memorial Day weekend. This is Fox Sports Sunday on Fox Sports Radio. He's Bucky Brooks. I'm Andy Furman. And by the way, we're broadcasting live from the Fox Sports Radio studios. And of course, if you want to get a hold of Bucky, we got the Ask Bucky at the end of this hour. You know, get us right now at 877-99 on Fox or at Bucky Brooks. But without further ado, here's my partner, my friend, the one and only Mr. Bucky Brooks. Mr. Football, hello, Bucky. Have a happy, happy, happy Memorial Day weekend to you and yours.
2: Yeah, what's going on, Andy?
1: Everything is great. Everything is wonderful. And, you know, it's even better if you're a New York Knickerbocker fan, because I can't believe it. They're going to go back to the finals. They really are. And you know, I watched that game last night, and I'm sure you did as well. I don't understand how this team could be so balanced. I mean, they really are. I'm going to give Mike Brown a little bit of credit there as far as the coach, but you know, Brunson puts in 30. The five starters scored in double figures. They had six guys in double figures. They shot 56% from the floor. However, I will believe this, that Cleveland was very sloppy. There's no doubt in my mind. They were sloppy, sloppy passing, and they didn't have much of an inside game. But this Knick team really is playing like a team, and I enjoyed watching them play last night.
2: Yeah, I would say the foundation for the Knicks' success was put in place under Tom Thibodeau. This team really grew to be a 50-game winner under Tom. They were a defensive-centric team. Mike Brown coming over this year, and I'll say this, I thought it was controversial last year when they let Tom Thibodeau go. People talked about the heavy minutes and the rotations or short bench. But you look at the numbers, they ran the same kind of rotations this year. But what Mike Brown has been able to do has been to diversify the offense, to get them to play together and share the ball. It's not just a Jalen Brunson show, even though he did a good job of sharing the ball previously, but they've really bought into the fabric of the team, and they have had a lot of success as a result of sharing the load. So kudos to them. They've been phenomenal throughout the postseason. We'll see if they can keep it up as they advance to the next round.
1: Yeah, I'm glad you mentioned that, because Tibbs was my guy. I really liked him. I thought he got a raw deal, and I thought there's a lot of pressure on Mike Brown to at least get to the finals. Maybe not win it all, but at least get to the finals. It looks like they will. But the problem last year, the controversy surrounding the Knicks, was Josh Hart, because he led the league averaging almost 38 minutes a game last year. This year, he's starting about, 30, 31 minutes a game. So it's not that much of a difference. So I don't understand why all of a sudden last year Tibbs gets the axe, and now this year it's very similar. I don't get it. I don't understand it. But, you know, that's just the life of being involved in sports. You don't understand a lot of things that happen as far as coaching is concerned.
2: Yeah, I mean, there's some of that. And I'm going to say this. I was not a supporter of the move last year, because I thought, and I still think, Tibbs did a really good job with his team, considering what they were, and how he got them to kind of buy into the whole fabric of the team and that stuff. But look, you can't deny the results. Like, they have looked really good. They've done a really good job of giving their opponents problems. They've dominated the games they were supposed to dominate. You used to see the Knicks kind of flub some games where they were supposed to win. They're not doing that. And so it's the combination of the foundation that was set by Tom Thibodeau and just the icing on the cake that Mike Brown has provided. It is very similar to what Mike Brown watched and witnessed in Golden State when he saw Steve Kerr pick up the torch from Mark Jackson, where Mark Jackson kind of established Golden State, got them to be at a competitive level, and then Steve Kerr took them over the top. We are seeing maybe a similar story play out in New York with Mike Brown taking the torch from Tom Thibodeau and carrying his team over the finish line.
1: Yeah, well said right there. You know, I will say this. I think that Oklahoma City and San Antonio probably might be better than the New York Knicks. And I know Oklahoma City's a lot deeper, a lot more depth. The advantage the Knicks may have, they take care of Cleveland tomorrow night and end that series 4-0. That San Antonio-Oklahoma City series may go 6-7 games, so the Knicks have a lot of time to rest. I think that could be the advantage, because I think those two teams in the West are going to beat each other up pretty good.
2: Yeah, I would say this, like looking at it without a dog in the fight, I would say that the teams from the West are probably more balanced and built differently than the Knicks. But in a seven game series, you just don't know. I would say like Oklahoma City, the defending champs, they have a ton of depth. And they wear you down with their depths. They pick you up 94 feet. They challenge everything. And they've kind of become the villain of the tournament. People are tired of seeing the success. I get a sense and a feel that people kind of view them like Duke in basketball. Like you just, the fatigue, even though they've only won one, you feel like there's a little fatigue in terms of this team and winning and that stuff. And then on the other side, Wimby is a problem. When you're dealing with the San Antonio Spurs, he is just a problem. We just haven't seen a freak of nature like that. 7'5" with guard like handles and movement skills. He's a rim protector on the defensive end, but a bucket on the offensive end. And then they got a bunch of other guys that can pitch in and find different ways to get it done. Both of those teams are teams that you're going to have to deal with and contend with for the next decade. But the Knicks, in a one game, not a one game scenario, but in a scenario where they could face them in the finals. There's not a hotter team in the league than the Knicks. So you can't put it past them to find a way to get it done.
1: Yeah. And you know what? You make a great point because that's one of the major problems I thought Cleveland had. They don't really have a rim protector. I mean, Carl Anthony Towns was going, but he was shooting from the outside a lot too. But I just don't think the Cleveland Cavaliers have an inside game. I mean, the Knicks looked really good last night going in and going out. So I think they were more balanced. And, I think the Knicks are a better team. They play better as a team. And I think Cleveland played very sloppy. They really did. By the way, I got to mention we're broadcasting live from the Fox Sports Radio studios. And I'll run this by you. Last night, sports wise, it was pouring rain outside. I'm watching TV. Three things are on television last night that I was going back and forth. They had the NBA game, which the Knicks, and I watched that back and forth. The WNBA game, Vegas was on last night. And locally, they had the Cincinnati Reds on, okay? And I guess, I mean, Cincinnati, I would think that Reds TV may be the bigger ratings boost. I mean, that's just the way they are. It's a local game. People in the Cincinnati area, they're watching that. Here's what I'm thinking about. I'm watching two playoff games going on. Done the WNBA, but the NBA game, okay? Think about the playoffs. Go back in time when baseball had like 154 games. They played 154 games, and then they had winners in each division, National League, American League, and they played for the World Series with no playoffs, and that was it. It was great. I mean, and then I'm thinking like, yeah, it's great. More games and play more and more and more. You know, I watched that Detroit-Cleveland series, and Detroit, I thought, was a better team, and Cleveland beat them, and they went down. I mean, and you're an athlete. You played the game. What is it like to beat up a team during the regular season? You're better than them, and then you have to play them in a playoff, and you lose, and the season's over. I mean, I get it. It's more money. There's more games. But I think there's something wrong. I really do. And I never said this before because I just enjoy watching games. I mean, to play 154 games and you find out your cream rises to the top. Who's the better team? And the two teams from each division, American League, National League, play World Series, bada bing, bada bang. It's all over. And
2: of being a champion, then you don't run from the competition. You are willing to go and face this.
1: It doesn't make any sense, except for ownership, they make money. What's your take on that as an athlete, saying, wait a minute, we're a better team. Why do we have to go through this exercise again to show that we're the better team to advance? I just don't get it now. I really don't.
2: Oh, I mean, I think you have to earn your way to be a champ. And you can't be afraid of the regular season is the regular season. The postseason is the postseason. There's different games, different pressures, different things when you see a team over and over and over again. And if you're a champion, if you're worthy of being a champion, then you don't run from the competition. You are willing to go and face this challenger again and again and again to prove your superiority. If you have issues with it, then your team is never going to be a champion. I think that's what the playoffs give us an opportunity. People talk about your legacy. Legends are made in the postseason. Well, if you are what we think you are and can be, then we should.

0: We just played a regular season and award the championship at the end of the regular season. I mean, that's fine. That's a way to do it, but that's not the way, the hard way. You want to see people go through the gauntlet because you want to see the champion tested. You want to see the resilience, the metal, the grit, the determination. We want to see all those things. And if we don't have a postseason tournament, we don't really get a chance to see how they're tested, what they're like when they're in the fire.
1: Well, you know what? I kind of liken it to the NCAA basketball tournament. It's a tournament, it's a playoff, whatever it may be, but it's one and done. Maybe it would be a lot better if it was one and done. They make a bracket and just let them play one and done, which is somewhat exciting to me, one and done, and instead of, like, again, 4 out of 7. Now, back in the day in the NBA, the first round was 3 out of 5, which I think might be a little better. I just think that it's too long. Maybe I'm crazy, and I do love sports, and I love watching it, but, you know, the 7-game series early on is just a little too much, I think. I think it's too much of a toll on these athletes and the risk factor of getting hurt. We saw that last year with the Indiana Pacers.
0: Yeah, I don't know about that. I mean, I remember back in the day when it was best out of 3, best out of 5, best out of 7. That's fine, but what you do is you open yourself up to more upsets, potentially. Yeah. Because the series is short, all it takes is your team to drop one in a best out of 3. Man, you drop one, the next game is elimination. You want to talk about the pressure ratcheting up? It does ratchet up, and you would have to be okay with knowing that, hey, at the end of this playoff bracket, we may not see the best team hoist a trophy, but it'll be done. It'll be quick and efficient. All the players will be healthy, but you may not see the test that you want to see when it comes down to it.
1: I knew you'd have the answer. That's why I asked you. It's always ask Bucky. That's what I do. I always ask Bucky. By the way, I saw this just the other day. I got to share this with you, all right? The NBA players say the Boston Celtics have the most obnoxious fan base, all right? It was an anonymous poll conducted by The Athletic. NBA players voted on which arena has the most obnoxious fans, and the Celtics fans who packed the TD Garden every night dominated with nearly a third of the total vote. The players feel pretty strongly about Boston, and right behind the Celtics are two Atlantic Division teams, the 76ers and the Knicks, that have the third most obnoxious fans. Now, you played the game. You played in the NFL. Do you care? I mean, I think there's some athletes thrive on playing on the road, knowing that you're going to really tick off the fans in that arena. But the most obnoxious fans that you had played against when you were playing in the NFL?
0: I mean, look, that Boston thing is real. People talk about the Celtics, but the Patriots are that whole fan base. When they're good, they're obnoxious. They're tough to deal with. And there was a time, I think people remember, the 2000s. It was the most dominant sports city in the country. You think about the Bruins had won. The Red Sox were winning. The Celtics had won. And then the Patriots were in the middle of their dominant era. So there was a lot of winning and a lot of mass holes coming out and letting people know that they were winning. And so you had to be okay in that environment. Anytime you have a rabid fan base, a fan base that comes out and supports their team, win or loss, it's a tough environment. When I played in Kansas City Chiefs, we knew at our place, Arrowhead Stadium, it was raucous. It was going to be loud. It was a huge advantage. Derek Thomas would take advantage of the noise and sack the quarterback repeatedly. But the same thing was true in Oakland. When you played in a black hole, there's different. There is chaotic. It's frenetic. If your team doesn't have poise, you have a tough time winning in those environments. So I would say that, look, there are a lot of tough environments around the National Football League and people who talk about it in the NBA. But a few places that certainly stand out.
1: You know, when they say obnoxious, I mean, you know, it's just the boos and the harassment. But, you know, when I think of obnoxious, I think of Lincoln Kennedy. You know Lincoln. I mean, I used to work with him here at Fox when he was playing. I think he was playing in L.A. at the time. They were playing in Denver, and some guy hit him with a snowball, and he ran into the stands. I mean, that's more than obnoxious. That's just ridiculous, right? I mean, obnoxious, the cussing and the yelling and the screaming, that's one thing. But, you know, getting physical and getting violent, that's taking it to another level.
0: It is. Yeah, it's a different era now because fans feel more empowered than ever to say and do anything and everything because the protections have changed. You have access to be able to get to your favorite player or villain easily via Twitter, IG, any social media

0: norm or medium, you're able to get directly in contact with them and say whatever you want to say. That is spilled over into people having the courage to say those things in person. Now, the one thing that keeps them from doing that is we've seen more athletes than ever go back at fans. Now, that's not something we condone, but we've seen that. We've seen guys get heated and go back at them, either physically or they'll send security up there to escort them out. So it's a change in dynamic, but it's different. And you got to be able to perform in all of those different circumstances and environments.
1: You know, speaking of the NBA, LeBron James has something to say. You know, obviously they were bounced out by Oklahoma City in that first round. In the second round, they beat Houston in the first round. And he came back and he said this week that we fought, we played to the maximum of our team's ability. But ultimately, if we're being completely honest, we were out-talented. This is something I think a coach should say, not LeBron. It certainly has every right to say that. But if I'm a teammate, to me, it seems to me that he's ragging on his teammates, saying like, hey, you guys ain't that good. You know, it's a shame I got to play with you guys because I'm better. I'm better than you. And like, you can't play at a better level. That's why we lost. I mean, again, he has the cachet to do that. He's been there, done that. He's one of the best, maybe the greatest ever. I'm not going down that road, but he has every right to say that. But I think that's something a coach should say, not a teammate. And I just don't think, I mean, if I'm playing with this guy, it's like, really? I mean, you got to like, I'm as upset as you are that we lost, but you don't have to pin it on me.
0: Well, I mean, look, I think we in the media, we in the space, we always say that we want honesty. We want people to say things when they give cliched or canned answers. That's not exciting for us on the media side, nor as fans. We want to know what he honestly thinks. And I agree with his thought. They weren't talented enough to beat OKC. Right. They weren't the best team in the Western Conference. Like, that doesn't mean that they couldn't win. There's always a path to victory. Bill Parcells used to say that, and there is always a path to winning. But there are times when you line up on the floor and you look across the floor and you say, hey, the other team is better than us talent-wise. What are the things that we can do to level the playing field? But that's a very honest assessment. I think if you asked his teammates, they also would say that they weren't the most talented team, but they didn't get the game on their terms to level the playing field, to give them the best opportunity to win. That's why they didn't win. The talent is the talent, but I don't think from an execution standpoint, they were able to get the game the way that they wanted it to be able to pull off an upset, because it was an upset. The first round beating Houston was an upset. So I have no issue with him being honest, because it's anybody who watched the series knew that it wasn't a fair fight.
1: No doubt. And Luka wasn't there. It would have made a difference, I think, if Luka was there, but we'll see. But again, sometimes it came across to me the wrong way. Not that I care what he does, but I'm sure that created some backlash as far as social media with LeBron, because there's some haters out there anyway with LeBron. All right, we'll continue with that and so much more. Anybody else got a comment? If you think I'm off base, let me know at 877-99 on Fox, 877-996-6369, at Andy Furman FSR, or at Bucky Brooks. And obviously, we're here till 9 o'clock on the East Coast, but we're broadcasting live from the Fox Sports Radio studios, and obviously with the iHeart app, you can stream us wherever you are. 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But there is no brotherhood here. I'll tell you all about that next.
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30: All right, you'll never guess who's back. 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He's Bucky Brooks. 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But I want to talk about the coaching so-called fraternity, all right? Brotherhood, I don't think so. Fraternity, bah, humbug, I don't believe it. That's what college football is, and here's the proof. I got the proof right here, Bucky Brooks, I really do. The NCAA right now, they're opening up an investigation on the Ole Miss football program, and Clemson coach Dabo Sweeney accused the Rebels coach Pete Golding of tampering with the linebacker Luke Farrelly, all right? And this is going back for a while right now, but it's going back and forth. And obviously, Sweeney called the Rebels' pursuit of Farrelly a straightforward case of tampering. And I'll tell you this, before we get involved in how deep this case is, who cares? It's been going on for years. Who cares? Maybe Sweeney's just jealous. Maybe he's all PO'd. I don't know. But forget about it. This has happened then, it happens now, and it'll happen again. Right? I mean, what's the big to-do on this one? I don't get it.
31: I mean, look, it's only big to do because Clemson brought it to their attention. But this is what's happening throughout college sports. You have the haves and the have-nots. And the haves are plucking the talented players from the have-nots. If a player is developed at a certain level, the top schools that have money are going to take them. Now, you don't see Clemson as a have-not, but it's open season on players now. And if Clemson, who has been slow to kind of adapt and adjust to the NIL era under Dabo Sweeney, if Clemson is not willing or unable to pay the market prices for certain players, well, then other teams are going to kind of swoop in. And Ole Miss has been very aggressive. Ole Miss built a playoff team by really being very aggressive with NIL and transfer portal and those things. And Dabo Sweeney got upset about it. Got upset about the linebacker being on campus, then suddenly he leaves. That's just a part of the business, and that's just the way it goes. And so he's trying to bring attention to the NCAA to see if they can kind of figure it out and make some changes. But I don't know what they really can do. Try and put some regulations, but people are going to cheat. I mean, that's just right. What
30: they've been cheating from the Stone Age. They've been cheating. But here's the question I have. I think it's even more important. I mean, Dabo Swinney has really turned his back on NIL. Is it because the Clemson doesn't have the money? I don't think that's the reason. I know he's still recruiting high school kids. He wants to maybe develop players. It doesn't work that way anymore. You know, you want older players. You want players that could give you immediate success. And that's the way it is. You can't get a kid out of high school because he probably won't stay there for 4 years anyway. So he got to move with the times or get out. I mean, and you're not going to win the way you're doing it, Dabo. It's old fashioned.
31: I mean, I think you can win that way, but you have to be very committed. And you have to have a lot of patience to do it the way that he wants to do it, which is do it with homegrown players where you basically recruit and develop those guys. I think there's value to having a system like that because of the consistency and the continuity of growing up in your scheme. I think it's really hard to take in a bunch of new players, fold them in, and consistently churn out winners each and every year. And in today's climate where people never want your team to drop off, that's a real hard hustle to rebuild your team every year. We'll see how it plays out. Dabo and Clemson has been a little more aggressive in the portal. But yeah, like, I mean, you have two distinct team building philosophies. Ole Miss has done it in a transient nature with a lot of portal kids and those things, whereas Clemson is a little slow cook when it comes to developing their own players, recruiting their own players, and waiting for those guys to become really good players.
30: Help me out with this one, because Sweeney's is alleging that Golden, the coach of Ole Miss, has sent a text to Ferrelli during a class, an 8 o'clock in the morning class, and asked for the amount of his buyout at Clemson. And then Golden sent Ferrelli a photo of a $1 million contract offer, according to Sweeney. Number one, how does Sweeney know about this? And number two, how does a guy like Golden, how does he get the text phone number of this player? I mean, maybe that's not that difficult, but I don't understand how this happens. I really don't.
31: Well, if they're recruiting him before, they already had the number. Like, if they were recruiting him before he committed to go to Clemson, they had the number. What they didn't do is they didn't back off. They kept recruiting him. They kept staying in contact. They kept being persistent. And the kid eventually showed the stuff to Dabo. So that's the only way Dabo would know about it. The kid came clean. He said, hey, man, this guy keeps calling me. He keeps sending me this. He probably went back into Dabo's office and said, hey, I need you to sweeten the offer that you guys made me or that we agreed to because I have another offer on the plate. And Dabo asked him logically, from where? From who? How do you know? Why are they talking to you? He showed him, and that probably led to things because the player did leave, and he is at Ole Miss right now. But remember this. I think Clemson took him from Cal. So I don't understand what any of this is all about. Like, everyone swipes everybody's players. There is no loyalty in the game in that sense. Everybody can be gotten, and Dabo found out the hard way.
30: Yeah, and that's why I talk about the brotherhood and the coaching fraternities. Bah, forget about that. That's a lot of bull, okay? And then Sweeney comes back and says, quote, I'm not trying to get anybody fired, but when is enough enough? Come on. I mean, obviously it's sour grapes. You didn't get him, all right? But here's the deal I don't get. $1 million? $1 million for a kid who's never taken a snap in college football. $1 million. I mean, to me, if I'm a college football player, you know, I don't worry about going to the NFL. I can make my big money and be set for life playing in college.
31: I mean, yeah, you can. And that has changed. And that's why in the pros, one of the biggest things that you have to evaluate is how much do they love the game? Because right now they have the money at their disposal. So if you don't love it, you can kind of tap out in college and be like, hey, man, you know what? I'm good. I don't want to go through the rigors of everything that required me to be a great player in the pros. And that is okay. But it is incumbent upon scouts, evaluators, team builders to know at the highest, at every level, what do they love about the game? Do they love the game itself, or do they love what the game can bring them? And if they love what the game can bring them, then you got to figure out, are they intrinsically motivated? Like, are they motivated to do this on their own? Or do they always need the dangling carrot of the money to get them to be at their best all the time?
30: Fill me in on this, all right? Back in the day, I guess when you were recruited as well, I think some of the questions you asked, is there a chance that I could start and play? How many games you're on TV? And what majors do you have that I might be interested in, right? Well, weren't those one of those three things that basically a college recruit would ask a coach going to his school? Now, how much money could I make? And that's basically it. Right? I mean, how much money can I make? I don't think these kids care what conference they're in, right?
31: Well, I mean, I think, look, there's going to be a faction of kids that do operate like that, the parents, where it is about the money and those things. But there are also going to be schools who can be uniquely positioned to say, hey, look, it's about being a 40-year decision, not a 4-year decision or 2-year decision. Meaning, look, if you come here, you do things the right way, not only will we take care of you financially, but the resources that we have here, where you go to school, you become a graduate, you tap into our alumni network, you're going to be set up to be fine for a long time, for a lifetime, if you make the good decisions and do what you're supposed to do. That is what Notre Dame sells their players on. That is what Clemson, in a way, sells its people on. Come here, get a degree. Yes, you'll get some money. You can play for a great program. You can have an opportunity to develop on the field, but also off the field, we care more about you than just you being a transactional player that comes in and plays ball. A lot of that will be baked into it. Some kids will ignore those messages and just say, hey, what? I need to know the number. The number is everything. Other kids will want to know about the opportunities and the resources and the other things that are available, because with their money comes greater opportunities to do things later in life, or to set themselves up for later in life, whether that's in real estate, in business, in whatever it is they choose. So there are a few different ways to do it. Some coaches will just sell the money part of it. Other coaches will use all of the resources that their universities have, and they'll use that as a selling point.
30: Okay, here's my question, which, you know, I'm not that smart. As a matter of fact, I'm pretty stupid. You offer this kid $1 million, where does that money come from? Is that a school fund? Is it alums? Is it a group of alums get together? How does this kid get $1 million, and where's it coming from?
31: Well, a few different ways. So now we have revenue share. So the NCAA agreed to a deal where they share revenue with the players. And so everyone has allocated a budget based on the revenue share. The collective then makes that up in what we call NIL. So that NIL money, name, image, and likeness, comes from a collective, which is a group of boosters and donors that donate to the fund. And then those monies are earmarked to certain players, you know, to make sure that we make them whole, coming off the rev share. And because the rev share deal has really been split between the two major sports, basketball and football, the Olympic sports are kind of left behind. They may get peanuts when it comes to that. They may just be able to fully fund their scholarships and maybe a little extra cash. But football and basketball are dominating the space when it comes to rev share. And that allows them to play their players on top of what are they able to get from donors and prominent boosters that just want to help the programs.
30: All right, I got you there. Okay, and I mentioned going into the segment, you're never going to guess who's back. Coach O is back at LSU with Lane Kiffin. How do you like that? How surprised are you that he's back in college football?
31: You know, this is it's a bit of surprise. Not that Coach O is back, but he's back at a place that once fired him. But I will say, we saw this at Virginia Tech. Brent Pry was the head coach, got fired. He comes back as the defensive coordinator to work under James Franklin. With the money and with certain things, people just grow fond of areas and institutions, particularly when you have a family that grew up in the area. Ed Orgeron loves Louisiana, loves LSU, led them to a national title. He also has worked for a long time with Lane Kiffin. They worked together in those things. To me, it's a surprise to see Eddie O return to LSU, but it's not a surprise when you factor in all of the things that went into this decision. He's a hell of a recruiter, and the way that they're going to use him, it's going to be perfect because it plays to the strength of his personality and the strength of his coaching pedigree, because he's also a remarkable D-line coach who understands the temperament and the technique needed to excel in the position.
30: Right, I think the NCAA now is permitting him to go out there and do recruiting. I mean, they changed the rule, whatever it may have been, but they said that Coach O could go out and do some recruiting now, which I never met him, but he's got to be one hell of a salesman, really. I mean, he just goes in there and wows the parents and the kids, and, you know, you can't say no to a guy like that. Everybody loves him. They really do.
31: I mean, they do. Look, he's a hell of a recruiter. He may not be the best X and O's coach, but he certainly knows how to build a program. And when locked in and focused, he's one of the best in the business at doing it.
30: Right. Let me just run this by, because I think it's I don't even know where these people get these ideas from, how they get involved with college athletics. Okay, the NAACP, they launched a national campaign. They're encouraging black athletes and fans to avoid supporting athletic programs at major universities and states that have weakened the black voting influence. I mean, I just don't understand why you would kind of pick on the athletics and the schools. I mean, the campaign is called Out of Bounds. It focuses on flagship athletic programs in 8 southern states: Alabama, Florida, Georgia, Louisiana, Mississippi, South Carolina, Tennessee, and Texas. I don't understand the correlation between the voting rights and people not going to games. You go to games to get away from stuff like that. It's enjoyment. I mean, and why would you punish? Why would you punish the athletes and the athletic programs because of voting rights? That I don't get. I mean, what's your take on that?
31: Well, this is a bigger issue that will take longer than this little segment that we have before the break. But I will say this. If people don't value you and your community enough to respect your, people will say, civil rights and those things, then why should you feel compelled to entertain those same people? Because those same people that are sitting in the stands, the universities that are also making it hard for your peers that look like you, they're making it harder for your peers to get into school, with the exception of the athletes. Why should you feel the need to go to those universities that don't fully support you if you can't benefit them as an athlete? So the proposed boycott was more so like, look, if you have choices, why would you choose to go to people that, these are their words, would deliberately oppress or make it very, very difficult for people in your family who aren't playing for the university to achieve a level of equity and equality in that same region? So if you can go elsewhere to universities and states and other areas that do value you more than what you can do for them, maybe it would be better for that. Because if you want to get people's attention, the way that you have to get them is you have to hurt the economy. You have to make them feel the pinch of not doing that. And years ago, the South was lily white and it was segregated, and those universities didn't have black players. And then when the black players came, because it started with USC knocking off Alabama, it changed the dynamic and it made that competitive playing field. So if you don't want those people to be in your area, you don't want them in your neighborhoods, then you certainly shouldn't want them at universities, and athletes shouldn't be compelled to go to those universities that they may not be wanted outside of what they can do on the field for the people that support the university.
30: We may pick up on that at the top of the hour. He's Bucky Brooks. I'm Andy Furman. We're live from the Fox Sports Radio studios. And by the way, he does know all. He's going to prove it. Why? Ask Bucky. It's next.
28: It's the NBA Conference Finals. Let's go.

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26: It's Bucky right around the bend. It's about 11 minutes now before the top of the hour. This is Fox Sports Sunday. He's Bucky Brooks. I'm Andy Berman. And we are live from the Fox Sports Radio studio. So without further ado, Michael G. MG, are you ready for Ask Bucky?
27: Yes, let's get into it.
26: Go ahead.
27: All right. So, Bucky, we had two quarterbacks make their runway debuts, one of them being Tom Brady for Gucci in New York City. And the other one being Cincinnati Bengals quarterback Joe Burrow. He made a spectacular runway appearance earlier at Vogue World Paris. What'd you think about that?
28: Look, man, athletes are bigger brands now than they've ever been. They have really embraced being able to do things outside of their sport. And so Tom Brady, Joe Burrow, many other athletes have embraced fashion. They see themselves as fashionistas. They want to be on the cutting edge of style. And this is the next frontier. Being able to runway walk and do those things, big part of it. It's a compliment to them and how people view them stylistically, that they want to see them walk the runway and really care about what they're wearing.
27: All right. And in your honest opinion, besides quarterback, because it's the obvious one, what are the three most important positions in football?
28: Three most important positions now would be pass rusher. So you got quarterback, pass rusher, I would say wide out, and then defensive playmaker of some sort. So whether that is a cornerback, a safety, or someone at the second or third level, has to be an impact player. But it always centers around the passing game.
27: All right, cool. All right, I've got a personal question here for you. I am a diehard Raiders fan, okay, and I want to get your honest opinion. Who should be the week one starter, Fernando Mendoza or Kirk Cousins?
28: Kirk Cousins early. The only way Kirk Cousins is in the starter is if he is absolutely awful in practices and in training camp, and Fernando Mendoza operates at another level. But if you're Clint Kubiak, you want to give Mendoza plenty of time to kind of sit, wait, and learn on the sideline before you throw him in. That was the whole point of bringing over Kirk Cousins. So if it works out, then it allows him to redshirt, allows him to see the game a little differently before he has to get in the game and run the offense.
27: All right. I agree with that one. Another one here for you. Joey Chestnut will defend his hot dog eating title while on probation after pleading guilty to battery. He was accused of slapping a man in the face during a night out at an Indiana bar. What's your opinion on that?
28: That's a lot. I mean, that's a lot for a hot dog eater. But look, if they can figure out a way for him to do what we've seen athletes in other sports get in trouble and still find a way back onto the field or the court. So he should have a way and a path to get back onto it. It's just an unconventional sport to talk about.
26: You fellas consider Joey Chestnut an athlete?
27: Oh, absolutely.
26: Okay. Buck, is he an athlete?
28: I mean, I don't know. He doesn't run around and do anything, but I think you kind of have to just give
26: him. He trains, I guess.
28: What it is. It's competitive eating. So right. I guess, yes.
27: He does something that a lot of people in the world are incapable of doing. So, yeah, I would consider him an athlete.
26: All right. There you go.
27: All right. And last one here for you. St. Louis Cardinals manager Oliver Marmol. He supports the no shirt trend that's going around in the world of sports. You see it all across the internet. Fans with their shirts off, waving them up in the air. And he supports it so much that he bought tickets this past weekend for those fans. What are your opinions on that?
28: I mean, I don't know. I mean, if you get grown men taking their shirts off or whatever, like, I guess that's cool. I guess that's the end thing to do. I don't know. It's still kind of like weird to me, but yeah, like, I mean, rock out. If that's your thing, that's how you feel like doing it. Dude, knock yourself out.
27: All right.
0: You got anything else?
27: That's it.
0: There we go. Yeah, I just have that one story I wanted to share with you. Carter Bryant of the Spurs. He had to relieve himself, so he chose a restroom closest to the Spurs bench rather than going to, I guess, the locker room. Look, they're making a big deal about it, but they were taking pictures. People were taking pictures of Bryant in the restroom at the urinal because he was wearing his uniform. I get it. He had to go. What are you supposed to do, right? I mean, is that big of a deal? I mean, I don't understand it. But in this day and age, you can't do anything. All right, we go on. Hey, we got everything you need to know about this position and so much more. Where? Fox Sports Sunday coming up right here next. We are Fox Sports.
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5: This is Jana Kramer from Wind Down with Jana Kramer. 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
9: Things, and he made his goal. He made things happen for him. Him and his friends, when they were deployed a couple different times, they took their R&R and they spent their 3 weeks traveling through Europe and doing things that most of us will never get to do. He was adventurous. He had a goal. He accomplished a lot in life, a lot more in his 24 years than a lot of people will do in a lifetime. And that's one of the things that as opportunities come to us, my daughter and I often laugh and say, well, this is another gift from Darren, or it's, you know, Darren made this possible. So I try to live life to the fullest and continue to remember him and his sacrifice, but also know that he would not want us to be sad or continue to grieve for the rest of our life, but to seize the opportunities that come our way and continue to recognize and to always remember him in those ways.
10: Lynn Romans, Gold Star mother, son Darren Potter, killed in 2003 while serving in Operation Iraqi Freedom. Lynn is the president of American Gold Star Mothers Incorporated. And Lynn, before we let you go, if there are other maybe Gold Star families out there that aren't necessarily Gold Star families by the book, but certainly lost a loved one and they're looking for help, where can they reach out to?
9: I think there's a lot of different organizations and opportunities. The Gold Star Mothers, it's mothers, but you know, the Woody Williams Foundation is a wonderful organization that also does education about Gold Star families. And all the states, to my knowledge, have our organization called Survivor Outreach Services. These are military organizations. There's one at Fort Knox and there's one at Frankfort with the National Guard. So these are also programs and services and resources that are available to families that have experienced the loss. Most of the time, these organizations will reach out to you. TAPS is another national organization, Tragedy Assistance Program for Survivors, I believe is what that is. And they do a lot of programming around Memorial Day and have a lot of different workshops. So there are a lot of different resources and opportunities for Gold Star families.
10: Lynn Romans, thank you so much for sharing our story. And please, we'll keep you and your entire family in our prayers. And again, I can't tell you enough. We thank you for your son's sacrifice. And we'll be thinking about you this Memorial Day, that's for sure.
9: Thank you so much. And I always have to

0: say God bless America as Gold Star Mothers. I have tried to make it a mission that we turn our sorrow into service and, you know, to reach out to others and to try to make the world a better place. Thank you so much for this opportunity.
1: Again, a big thank you to Lynn Romans for joining us and sharing her family's story, of course, her son's legacy, and her continued work supporting Gold Star families right here in the Commonwealth of Kentucky. When we come back, we'll shift gears from remembrance to determination as we meet a young Kentucky competitor making noise on one of the biggest stages in American sports. That conversation coming up next. I'm Scott Fitzgerald. This is Kentucky Focus.
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1: And welcome back to Kentucky Focus. I'm Scott Fitzgerald. We're getting closer to the 110th running of the Indianapolis 500. And one of the more compelling stories in the field comes right from here in the Bluegrass. It is a hometown driver writing a new chapter on racing's biggest stage. As a former lacrosse player at Trinity High School, Jacob Abel has climbed through the American Open wheel ladder the hard way, from Indy NXT wins to learning seasons in IndyCar. He's now back at the Indy 500 in his own equipment. Now with Abel Motorsports, it's a full circle moment for the 25-year-old. And after this week's combined qualifying, he'll roll 30th off the grid, locked into the field in his Texas Roadhouse number 51 Honda. And he joins us now. Congratulations, Jacob, on making the Indy 500 and taking all time out of a really busy schedule to join us.
3: Yeah, man. Thanks for having me. I appreciate the intro. Good to be on here. Always good to speak with people from Louisville. And yeah, happy to represent.
1: Jacob, let's start with qualifying. You're safely in the starting grid, as we mentioned, at P30. But talk about what went into getting you to the starting grid.
3: You know, we were a very, very last minute entry, to be honest. So it was a bit of a mad dash to get everything together and basically build a program of people and actually, you know, physically building a car. And all of that has been a very tough experience, and something that, you know, this whole team, the whole Abel Motorsports crew has done, you know, phenomenally.
1: And now that you qualified, taking a look back, what was that experience like?
3: I do think we were capable of a lot more. We just had a couple of very small mistakes that, you know, unfortunately made the car a little hard to drive and made it hard to get our four laps, you know, together there. But at the end of the day, we're in the field. Two cars actually got disqualified for technical infringements, so we moved up to 30th. So at least we're not on the last row now.
1: And of course, we're talking with Jacob Abel, the Indy 500 qualifier, who will roll off the grid in Indianapolis this year, of course, hailing from the Commonwealth of Kentucky. And Jacob, how did Abel Racing and a kid from Trinity High School who played lacrosse work their way into one of the biggest sporting events in the world?
3: My dad is a born and raised racer. He grew up racing motocross at a pretty high level. You know, anybody in the motocross community around Louisville or the surrounding area will know who he is. But yeah, so he grew up doing that. So it's always been kind of in my blood. And then when I was growing up, you know, he quit racing motocross because he ended up getting really hurt. And he had a passion for racing vintage cars. So I kind of grew up around the track while he was racing vintage cars. And I was just in love with it. You know, I loved everything about it. Loved being at the racetrack. And all of that. So yeah, then I started in go-kart racing and, you know, moved my way up doing that. And it snowballed pretty quickly into a point where, you know, we were ready for me to move into some sort of car racing, which at the time was Formula Four here in America. And, you know, instead of just trying to get some funding together and cut a check to a team, you know, my dad, being the businessman that he is, decided, hey, why don't we buy a car? Why don't we try and, you know, do this ourselves? You know, we know a bunch of people through this vintage world that, you know, we can start a pretty good team here. And that's basically the start of it. And it's just been a massive snowball effect into today that, you know, now we have a team in the Indy 500.
1: We're spending some quality time with Jacob Abel. He is a proud Trinity High School alum who, during his freshman year, well, traded in his lacrosse gear to drive go-karts. And now he's starting in the Indianapolis 500. And Jacob, this is your family's team. Your name is on the car. Your dad, as you mentioned, built this program. As you roll off the grid at Indianapolis, what will this mean internally to you?
3: Yeah, it means a ton. You know, some people might not know, but, you know, I had a chance to qualify for the Indy 500 last year. Unfortunately, it ended up being me and my teammate who, you know, that's how kind of you always compare yourself in racing. But it was me and my teammate battling against each other for the last row, you know, spot, for the last spot on the grid. And ultimately I didn't make it, which was a bummer. And I think it was, you know, there was a lot that was out of my control that day. And I know that. And I think, you know, I did the best job that I possibly could, but that's just racing ultimately. But at the end of the day, you know, we're always wondering, you know, what would this be like if we could do it? If we just put the people that we know together and put the team, you know, that we know that we have, if we basically implemented that into an Indy car, you know, what would happen? And that's basically what we've gotten to do this year, which has been super cool. It's putting our whole entire destiny in our own hands. You know, if it goes well, it goes well. If it goes bad, you know, it goes bad, and we know why. It's nobody's fault but our own. So yeah, it's a bit David versus Goliath also, right? You know, in that whole situation, you know, we're racing against teams that have raced an IndyCar for decades. You know, not only are they racing this full season already and have already done, you know, a handful of races this year, you know, they've raced, you know, tons of Indy 500s and won Indy 500s and all of that. You know, we're racing against the Andretti's, the Penske's, the Ganassi's, all these, you know, powerhouse teams. And yeah, we're just out there. And honestly, you know, we're competing with them pretty well.
1: You know, we're talking with Jacob Abel, spending a great few minutes with him here ahead of the Indianapolis 500 on Sunday. He is a Trinity High School alum. He's going to start P30 in the race on Sunday. And along those lines, Jacob, you know, you're growing up a racer and you're no stranger, obviously, to Indy 500. But what does that mean? And what do you take away from, say, the Alex Palouse of the world or the Rossies? Or are there bits of your game that you can take from that and apply to yourself?
3: Yeah, 100%. You know, I was fortunate enough to race against these guys all year last year, and I think that's helped a lot. That's kind of taken a little bit of the edge off of, oh my gosh, I'm racing against Alex Palou and right. Scott Dixon and people like that I've looked up to my whole entire career. It was nice to be able to share the track with them all year last year, so I've kind of gotten that out of the way. Now I'm just doing it at the Indianapolis Motor Speedway at the Indy 500, which is, you know, a whole nother level for sure, but yeah, I mean, these guys, you know, just watching the way that they operate and seeing it from the inside as a competitor is fascinating. And you really get to learn a lot from them. You know, I think last week there was a practice session and you're always trying to work in traffic. You're always trying to see how your car is, you know, around other cars, because that's ultimately how the race goes. There's 33 cars on track. You're always going to be surrounded by other cars and in dirty air and all of that, and see how the car behaves. And you know, I spent 15 laps basically where it was just me and Scott Dixon out there running together.
1: Wow.
3: And it was super cool just to see, you know, I was passing him, he was passing me, you know, just learning. And I was learning so much about just how he positions his car, how he sets up passes. All of that was super cool to me. And there's been, you know, numerous experiences like that throughout the month. And I can only imagine it will get even greater on race day.
1: Absolutely. Again, Trinity High School alum Jacob Abel joining us now as he starts P30 for Sunday's Indianapolis 500. And Jacob, you know, you look back at, obviously, Trinity High School has a strong tradition of well-known folks coming out of Trinity and doing very well. Most recently, we saw that when the Washington Senators took on the Cincinnati Reds. So for you as a Louisville native, you know, this is the biggest stage really in racing. And when you think about friends, family, and even maybe some fellow Trinity students watching you, how does that make you feel inside when you know that?
3: It definitely gives me a sense of pride for sure. I mean, we all know how competitive high school athletics and all of that are in Louisville. I think it's you know, we've got something special there, especially with a rivalry between Trinity and St. X and all of that. And you know, when you're in that culture, it's intense. You know, it's kind of Trinity versus the world, and you know, you got to contribute to that and all of that. So you know, I played lacrosse my freshman year and was probably going to continue. You know, I played that my whole life, but when I quit playing lacrosse to go race go-karts, it was definitely an interesting reaction from a lot of the kids at Trinity, you know, who knew me at the time for sure. And so now, you know, I think even from that freshman year to, you know, my junior and senior year, when I started racing cars and was having some success, I already got a lot of support there. You know, I remember at graduation, the principal, you know, gave me a bit of a shout out, which was super special. And it's cool to be recognized and kind of finally feel like, you know, I'm giving back to that school a little bit, for how, you know, competitive and all of that they are. It's cool to give back to them.
1: We wish you all the best, my man, and we'll all be watching you back here in Louisville. Good luck to you, and thanks for taking time to talk to us. It's a busy week for you.
3: Thanks, man. I appreciate it.
1: And as we close out this special Memorial Day edition of Kentucky Focus, we want to thank again our guest, Lynn Romans, for sharing her powerful perspective as a Gold Star mother and advocate for veterans and military families right here in Kentucky. And, of course, Jacob Abel, a proud Trinity High School alum who traded in his lacrosse equipment for a go-kart, and now he's going to roll off on one of the biggest stages in sports, the Indianapolis 500. And on this Memorial Day, we pause to remember the brave men and women of our armed forces who gave their lives in service to this country, who sacrificed, purchased freedoms that can never truly be repaid. We also hold close the families they left behind, the Gold Star mothers, fathers, spouses, children, and relatives, as well as friends, and of course, fellow service members who continue carrying both pride and grief every single day. As you spend time with family and friends this holiday weekend, we hope you'll take just a moment to remember those heroes who never made it home and honor the memory of those who gave everything for all of us. From all of us here at Kentucky Focus, thank you for listening. Have a safe Memorial Day. We'll talk to you next week.
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0: Hello and welcome to Moral Side of the News, our weekly discussion of today's top stories from a moral, ethical, and religious perspective. I'm Sean Kalin with the WHAS Crusade for Children, and I'm joined today, as always, by a distinguished panel of local religious leaders. Reverend Dr. George Wasson, Faith Point Church. Father John Stoltz, St. Aloysius Catholic Church. Rabbi Stan Miles, Louisville Melton School. And Deacon Greg Gitcher, St. Patrick Catholic Church. We begin this week with the attempted assassination of President Trump at the White House Correspondents' Dinner 2 weeks ago.
1: Tonight, the full chaos that unfolded at the White House Correspondents' Dinner is coming into sharper view. The moment federal agents rushed through the crowd of 2,600 of the nation's most powerful government officials and the journalists who cover them, bounding onto the stage and whisking President Trump to safety. The night had been on schedule. Presentation of the colors, the crowd rising for the national anthem, the president and the first lady on the dais. Then, just outside the ballroom, security cameras capturing this scene, a gunman charging past the security checkpoint, the video later posted by the president. Moments later, chaos in the ballroom.
2: The Secret Service rushed to the front of this room in a way that I have never seen, knocking over little barricades that were here, crashes as they came down.
1: The agents heading straight for the president. He was talking with Oz Perlman, the mentalist, the evening's entertainer. First Lady Melania Trump, visibly shocked, mouthing the words, "What happened?" as the Secret Service stormed the stage. Vice President J.D. Vance pulled out of his chair, an agent throwing himself toward the president.
3: I'm watching up, and I watch the two Secret Service guys get behind the president, bring him down. I go, oh no, are we about to die?
1: As the president was hurried backstage, in the room, chaos. The crowd dropping to the ground, hiding under tables. The cabinet secretaries taken away by their own security details. Secretary of State Marco Rubio. Health and Human Services Secretary Robert F. Kennedy Jr. Defense Secretary Pete Hegseth. And soon we learned law enforcement had subdued a suspect, 31-year-old Cole Allen, seen here on the ground of the hotel. Authorities say he was armed with knives and two guns, including a shotgun. He is a teacher from Torrance, California. Officials say he took a train to Washington and checked into the hotel. And tonight, sources tell us he allegedly sent his family a message just before the attack, describing himself as a friendly federal assassin.
0: Wow. So, panel, we come out to us, and I will start with you, Deacon Greg. You expertly can speak to this from the Secret Service side of things. What do you see here? This is a third assassination attempt in really less than a year and a half.
4: Yep. To say the least, well, I did almost 22 years and protected six presidents, been at that location several times. We actually called that Hilton the Hinckley Hilton because it's the same Hilton where President Reagan was shot when I was still a police officer here, and that's when I kind of really got interested in the Secret Service, when I saw how quick the agents reacted to that and the machine guns coming out kind of captivated me. But so we studied in the Secret Service Academy this hotel. People don't realize that this has over 1,100 rooms in it. That is a big campus, okay? Big campus. And at this particular event, I heard the guy just say 2,600 people were at this event. Also realized that there was other events going on besides this in wedding receptions, graduation parties, anniversaries. And so we didn't control this environment. And as Secret Service, that's what we like to do. We like to control everything. I've been retired for over 20 years, but we still have the same principle that we have an inner circle around the president, and those are the people you saw jump up on the stage and protect them and get in front of them and get them off. You have the middle, which are the magnetometer metal detectors. Then you have the outside layer, which are our people that supposedly the staff people are scanning the people only with the right tickets to come in. And then we have something I did for a long time, counter-surveillance unit, which I guess you could say we are undercover Secret Service agents in the crowd just to see if anything catches our attention that doesn't fit, okay? So those are the three layers that we have. Running through that magnetometer, the first thing I thought of is, you know, they were already breaking down the metal detectors because they had been going for almost 45 minutes. I think that's a mistake. I think you'll see that stop like right away. They're not going to break those down anymore because that's a distraction. People watching the uniform. We have a uniform division and an agent division. I was an agent. The uniform guys do the magnetometers. They do the canine dogs, right? So I think you're going to see them not breaking down so quick anymore, right? Because that was a distraction. The other thing that I'd personally like to see is, like, you know, when you go to Disney World and you have the serpentine waiting lines. Mm-hmm. Yeah, we need to do that on these kind of events because you can't have somebody run on a dead run like that, running right through. You saw the results of that. So I think they can make. I think you will see adjustments. President Trump, excuse me, says he is going to come back to do this again. I don't know if it'll be at that hotel. You know, that might be a good reason to build that place on the White House lawn, the ballroom. And he's only going to get it for maybe a year if he's lucky. But in the future, for future presidents, we will own that property, and nobody is going to get in there without coming through all the checkpoints and ID and who they are and all that kind of stuff. So, yeah.
0: Anyone else with Gart? Like, it seems to me like the level of political violence is on both sides is at a level that we haven't really talked about on the show. This might be a jumping off point maybe to talk about that, but your thoughts on that and this event.
5: It's not that the pot is stirred. The pot is boiling over constantly, over and over and over, and it is happening regardless of the office, regardless of the party. It's the way that this country is looking at political discourse, particularly in an election year, it's relentless and it's so very disturbing. I mean, I've had it with commercials. I've had it from both parties. You don't learn anything from a commercial. It's just relentless propaganda from both sides, and enough.
6: I agree with Stan. There's a real coarsening of political discourse that is occurring. Has been occurring on all sides. I don't look at it as particular blaming either partisan area there. And it's so much so that people really don't like it. Only if it appeals to some emotional sense do they find some kind of appeal to it. But really, I think that political discourse can be really good. And I'm thinking it's out there. We just don't see it as much. Some may think of it as boring, but I mean, to me, ideally, our good political discourse would be about our ideas, our policy, and our values, and they should be debated, and therefore with lots of participation and to debate policy, to look at all of that, and the debate could even be vigorous. For what we need. I think that would actually be really good. I think it would capture a lot of people's attention. But now what we see a lot are attacks on persons and even spoken not very well. And it doesn't really bring up culture too much. That's what you see a lot of. Instead of something much more thoughtful, something really good for the country, and I would like to see more of that, and it's possible.
7: Yeah, I'm not sure when the tide shifted, when we moved from being able to have, as you said, heated debates, right, where I'm just old enough that growing up in school, like, we had debate teams, and we learned how to debate and have conversations with others that we adamantly disagreed with, and we could still disagree, but that wouldn't lead to hatred, right? We could still address an issue from various sides and say, what do you think about this? What do you feel about this? Why do you think that way? Why do you feel that way? But what we're played today are the sound bites, right? The clickbaits, I've often referred to them as just to kind of stir us up a little bit instead of saying, hey, let's just get everybody out and let's talk about the issues. Let's try to get through some of the stuff and just really get down to where do the candidates stand? Where are our policies? Like, what is the essential to that thing that we're looking at? it's just a sad commentary, I think. What did he refer to himself as, a friendly federal assassin or something? Like, really? Like, that's what you called yourself? Like, how did we ever get to the point where we would call a federal assassin friendly? Right? And so I think it's just sad that, especially as a pastor, as a Christian, like, to see how this is just denigrated to this place where, the level of vitriol and hostility is just off the roof. It's crazy.
5: We need to know what these folks represent. How are you going to lead our government? Mm. I don't care what you think about your opponent or opponents. Mm. That's meaningless. What you want to be elected, okay, what do you do when you assume that office? What direction do you want to take this country?
4: Mm. It's the personal attacks when, you know, we saw the debate last night out in California where one called, well, you're a liar, you know, and you know, we know you and you're a millionaire and you're trying to make fun of, take money away from millionaires, and they get very personal, you know, and calling, whether they call somebody a communist or they call them a pedophile or a rapist or child rapist. You see these manifestos when these people do these shootings, and just like the CEO in New York, remember? Of course, they're acting like that guy's some kind of a folk hero now that shot a man, you know, in the street. But and then this guy that went after President Trump, and by the way, that's the third attempt in a year and a half, so I'd say we have some more attempts coming up, and unfortunately, if that's the case. But, you know, even the manifestos say, you know, I'm going to take this guy out because he's a Nazi or he's a communist or he's a, you know, so you're doing those personal attacks. And like you said, Rabbi, let's hear about what you can do for the economy or for the homeless, mm-hmm. or what you can do to bring these groups together instead of just personally attacking. Because when you personally attack somebody and categorize them as a Nazi or a communist or whatever, it makes it easier for someone to say, well, you know what? I got a gun. I could do something about this. I'll be a hero. And unfortunately, we see that. Hmm.
7: I think how easy it is for us to get sidetracked to other issues, right? So we saw the story, and the big conversation point has obviously been the new ballroom that is looking to be added onto the White House, where, you know, they currently have a place, but it doesn't really seat any number of large capacity.
4: No, I bet it doesn't.
7: Right, and there's just not a place.
4: Right.
7: Well, if we've gotten to this point in our world where we need higher levels of security and protection and those kinds of things, it seems like it's a natural thing, right? Because the White House is going to be the most secure place that we could have our presidents and heads of states, and we could really monitor much easier who gets in and who gets out. I've been to that hotel. I was able to go to the National Prayer Breakfast several years ago, and I was astounded at just how tight it is. And they said that room, you could barely move from table to table. It just looked like the perfect storm for problems to occur.
4: Yeah. You know, I just got to point one other thing. You know, that ballroom is a big ballroom, but it was underneath the level where the guy ran through, by the way. Those aren't on the same floor. But all those rooms above that giant ballroom, anybody could have brought explosives in and had everything come crashing down. Now think about that. 2,600 people in a ballroom and the whole building come down on them. That's something that I read online with some of my colleagues, that really could have caused problems, because once again, we don't own the building. We can't go room to room and search with bomb sniffing dogs, 1,100 rooms. We don't have enough people to do that, you know, at this time. Mm-hmm. Hopefully they're going to change that. That's a great point.
5: Yeah. It just seems like it would be a security nightmare to have an event like this inside any hotel.
4: Yeah, sure.
5: You don't know who has a room.
7: But it seems like it wasn't that long ago, was it, that you could do those kind of events and you didn't have the high level of fear or caution that you have today. And again, I think it just speaks to just this heightened level of hostility and anger and vitriol that we are experiencing in our world, that it has made events like this very difficult. What are they supposed to do, right?
4: I mean, they asked the president, would you be willing to wear a bulletproof vest from now on? And certainly numerous presidents have done that in the past, I know for a fact. But, you know, and he said, no, it makes me look fat. That's typical Trump, I guess. But this is an election mid-cycle, right? Mid-season cycle. So expect him to be out campaigning a lot. And that's like going to ball games, going to, you know, charity events and stuff. So, it, you know, I mean, the agent's working now. I've been with six presidents or former presidents, and I think these men and women on the Secret Service detail for the president, we call PPD, Presidential Protective Division, they got their hands full. They absolutely, because the threat level is off the charts.
0: I was struck by watching the video how quickly they were able to get Vance off stage.
4: Yep.
0: And how much slower it was to get the president off the stage. And was that maybe his doing, saying, wait, I don't want to go?
4: Yes.
0: How does that work? I don't know. I mean, they got the vice president.
4: Well, they grabbed him and jerked him out of the chair. And they went right, which was the shortest distance. Besides, you think about it, we always got to consider, is this a setup for a real ambush next? So if you have a shots or explosion over here, we funnel everyone here, and that's where they're waiting for us, you know, whatever. So we always got to think like a little bit 3D chess. So Vance went off the quickest way, and they jerked him out of the chair and brought him over. I think President Trump, you saw where they actually put him down on the ground, you know, and that was probably just an agent's, the agent in charge decision to do that right away. But yes, he did resist. He did want to see what's going on. Think about Pennsylvania when he got shot in the ear. You know, he's like holding his hand up, right? You know, he just didn't, he wanted to stand up, I guess. But, you know, our job as agents, if you're on the, one of these details, is to cover and evacuate. So what they did is they covered him up. And they saw it was clear, and they had a bunch of other agents jump in front of them. Our CAT guys are the guys in the SWAT suits. You notice how they jumped right up, ready to take any kind of a secondary attack. So the agents, I give them a lot of compliments. They reacted just the way we are trained over and over again. They covered and evacuate. A lot of those people out in the crowd with suits were not Secret Service, because you have cabinet members, and they have security from their own particular fields. So it was kind of a mixture of different security events there.
0: Probably a lot of security in that building. Like most of the people you saw might have been probably security
4: people. A lot of
0: people
4: them,
0: that,
4: yeah, with the pin on and the earpiece. I mean, that's the word dead cabinets. Giveaways, right?
0: Okay, well, let's turn on to a second topic that had a lot of security around it, the Kentucky Derby this week. But Golden Tempo wins the Kentucky Derby 152, and it will go down as history in history as Cherie DeVoe becomes the first female trainer to win the Run for the Roses.
8: I can't believe you did that.
9: I can't believe it either.
10: Cherie, what are you feeling right now?
9: I don't know. I'm trying. I'm really trying to take it all in. A lot has been made about a female trainer winning the Kentucky Derby, and I'm honored that I get to be that person. And I hope this just paves the way for any other little girl with big dreams or woman with big dreams.
10: What's this like for you?
11: Listen, it's fantastic. My stepfather won the Derby in 2005, John Sheriff. For Cherie to do it today, you know, nobody works harder, regardless of gender. And it's a very proud moment.
12: I'm just feeling over the moon. It's a dream come true for me. It's my 11th time trying, and finally get the win. Just very happy, thankful. I feel blessed.
10: Jose, what does it mean to do this with Cherie, knowing what she just did today?
12: Yeah, it's a history for her. I'm very happy for her. She gave me an amazing opportunity to ride her horses, and I'm very thankful for that, and hopefully we do it again.
9: I'm quite overwhelmed, to be honest. I keep getting the has it set in. No, it hasn't. Can't wait to take a moment to breathe and just to really let this all set in.
0: So panel, we come out to you. It's not lost on me the irony that we have a panel full of males here and no female to help talk about this story. But not by choice. What are your thoughts on the Derby 152 and the first female jockey or first female trainer to win?
5: It was almost perfect. It was almost perfect. You had the first female trainer. You had a horse coming from dead last to win it. You had in the win and the place two brothers competing against one another. The only thing that's missing is the fact that because of the way things are scheduled and because of the fragility of thoroughbred horses, we're not going to have the potential for a Triple Crown winner this year. That would have been absolute perfection if this horse would have been given the opportunity to win the Triple Crown. And I can understand full well why not, why he isn't. But other than that, it was wonderful. It was great.
7: As a girl dad, I love stories like this, because whether it's the jockey or the trainer, right, we see that we still have a country, we still have a place where if you work hard, if you put in the time and the sweat and the energy, you can achieve amazing things, right? The story talked about before how, you know, she was worked part-time back in the stables kind of thing and worked her way up to this place where she's the trainer whose horse won the Kentucky Derby. What a success story, right? Or this jockey who 11 times, right, he's there and he wins. Again, I think it's a great testimony. We often in this program talk about the really difficult parts of life and the really difficult things that we go through. But these are amazing success stories, right? That we can say, it's not all bad. Like, look what you can do with the right amount of work and passion and you know, doing what it takes. I love stories like this, because I heard that she was back the next day doing her job, doing what she needed to do. I like that.
6: I don't know much about horse racing. One of the things I heard about the winner here is that this horse, I think for the past few races, would stay in the back and like last and then take off and run to win the race. So then I thought, okay, as I've heard that, is that the horse or is it the jockey or is it the trainer? Mm-hmm. And then I thought, if it is the trainer, what an interesting strategy or brilliant strategy. It's taking by surprise, you know, and there's such emotion and something that really captures your attention when you see a race like that. So I think it's wonderful that also that she makes history as a hardworking person who gave her time and then came out successful, like what George said. That's very good. Yeah.
4: I suspect it was a combination of all three of those things.
6: Yeah.
4: The horse has done that before, as you said. Yeah. The jockey said, well, once everyone committed to their positions, that gave me a chance to go left or right and make my move, you know. And, you know, I don't know if they ever figured out the total yardage, but that horse ran a lot of yards, maybe some extra steps. Mm-hmm. But maybe the horse was trained to do it, finish that hard. So I thought it was a fantastic, like you said, one out of 11, he wins, and 151 derbies, a female trainer has never won, and it all happened. Yeah. So what a great day for... Yeah.
7: Well, a phrase that came to my head as we were watching that again was, I remember watching years ago VeggieTales, and one of the expressions was, "Is biblical," and the biblical, the last shall be first, right? What a great illustration. The last doesn't have to finish the last. Mm-hmm. The last actually does get to finish first, and I like that.
5: With hard work and with determination.
0: Hmm. And then I think in the industry, that horse is considered a closer. That's what everyone knows it by. Mm-hmm. So it has done it. So, yeah. So we have just about 4.5 minutes left. Probably not enough time to tackle this, but let's give it a shot. Several reports over the past couple of weeks in some major news organizations, Fox News, CBS News, point to the rise in young adults attending church, mm-hmm. and particularly in Gen Z. A couple of headlines: Gen Z flocking to Catholic churches in New York City for youth group social events. Catholic church attendance is rising with the number of youth at Mass. Median U.S. worship service attendance rebounding after the pandemic. That's from the BaptistNews.com. And Ministry Watch: church attendance is up for the first time in decades, according to a new report. All in the past month, these stories have come out. So in 4 minutes, what's really drawing these young folks to church and back to church, and how do churches meet that hunger in a meaningful way?
5: I can give you a one-word answer. Folks are seriously looking for community. They miss it. We're still coming out of the COVID pandemic. It's not over. And people are dealing with ways to cope. And I think that they're looking for a place for community, and they are finding it in our religious institutions.
7: I think it was Augustine who said that we were all created with a God-shaped hole inside of us that longs to be filled, and it won't be filled until it's filled with the presence of God. And I guess the hope for me as a pastor is we'll stop looking for love in all the wrong places, right? And maybe looking for love in the real place, that our lives will never be complete until they're completely filled with the presence of God. And so that's what I hope. I hope that they're looking around at their peers and the generation before them and said, we've been looking in the wrong place. And their eyes are being opened. And I'm excited about that.
6: Yeah, I see it in my church. I see more people coming. I see younger people attending as well. Younger people interested in becoming Catholic. My sense is kind of what has been said is true, that there's a longing for a personal contact and community. Mm-hmm. I read it as a longing for transcendence and meaning mm-hmm. in their life. A sense to be able to come to some kind of understanding about life through a particular religious or faith perspective. I think that's important. And so they're searching for all of these kinds of things. It happens to be a phenomenon right now. I think it happens as groups, or you notice it more people coming instead of just if it's a few people, it doesn't make news. But when you say there's a phenomenon, there's more people that you see, they're making word of mouth contact. They're talking to each other. And I think that there's something that happens with through that as well.
4: Mm-hmm. I believe the young people are looking for more reverence instead of entertainment in the church. Mm-hmm. And I think the sacraments and the reverence is there. When I left the police department here to go to the Secret Service, the guy that rode next to me went to the DEA in New York City. He's now retired up there. He called me 2 weeks ago and said, hey, I tried to go to Mass Sunday night and I couldn't get in the door in Manhattan because the kids were lined up around the block and it was full. He said, what the heck's going on? He was complaining. And I'm like, Johnny, you know, that's a good thing. He goes, well, I went to another church, it was the same thing. All these people are coming on Sunday night, you know. And I said, well, maybe they're giving away pizza. I don't know. But he says, no, something's going on. I'm like, yeah. And then I hear this story, and I'm thinking, man, something really is going on. You know, so that's great. I love it. Yeah.
13: From pizza to pizza.
5: Do you think the ascendancy of Pope Leo has had anything to do with this? Particularly in America, in the United States.
6: He's getting a lot of press in the American media, you know, so that could do something. The fact that sometimes he speaks in English where other popes have not, that may have an effect through the American media. He's talking in English. That could have an effect on people.
7: I'd like to think that it's an actual movement of God, just drawing people back to a relationship with him. And I think it's also a response as well, just seeing what's going on in the world.
0: All right. Well, good discussion. I wish we had more time to talk about that. But thanks to our panel for joining us today, Reverend Dr. George Wasson, Faith Point Church, Father John Stoltz, St. Aloysius Catholic Church, Rabbi Stan Miles, the Louisville Mountain School, and Deacon Greg Gitcher, St. Patrick Catholic Church. Big show next week, 75th anniversary show for Moral Side of the News. That's right. This show's been on the air for this is the last show of the 74th season. So tune in next week for a special show, and have a great week. Thanks, everybody.

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1: The New York Knicks are up 3-0 in the NBA's East Finals after winning at Cleveland Saturday night, 121-108. Jalen Brunson with 30 points. The Knicks have won 10 straight. Their last loss was a month ago. In the WNBA, the LA Sparks got 38 points from Kelsey Plum in a win at Las Vegas, 101-95. To the NHL, Carolina tied up the East Final at a game apiece with an overtime win against Montreal, 3-2. Siwoo Kim leads by 2 strokes at the Byron Nelson. To baseball, Houston sent the Cubs to a 7th straight loss, 3-0. Philadelphia ended Cleveland's 7-game winning streak, 3-0. Washington held the Braves to 1 hit in a 2-0 victory on the road. The Dodgers were down 3-0 in the first, but won 11-3 at Milwaukee. LA still a half game ahead of the Padres, who won 2-0 over the A's, despite just 2 hits. Late night wins for the Angels in Arizona. I'm Steve DeSager.
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2: Yeah!
0: The plays, the sounds of the game, the interviews, the breaking news, the top stories. 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
4: Oh, a true case of we see better than we hear. That's coming right up. Good morning, everybody. This is Fox Sports Sunday on Fox Sports Radio. He's Bucky Brooks. I'm Andy Furman, and we're broadcasting live from the Fox Sports Radio studios. 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And don't stop there. Hit that thumbs up icon and comment away. Let us know whose takes you like and even whose takes you don't like. 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And here he is, the man himself, Mr. Football, the man who knows all, because we do ask Bucky, Mr. Bucky Brooks. Yes, he is. Hello, Buck.
5: What's going on, Andy? How's everything?
4: Everything is wonderful. And you know what? I want to talk about the New York Knicks for a second and what we're going to do. We're going to do the tie rack play of the game because we have a New York Knick doing that. So let's hit the tie rack play of the day.
6: Brunson picked up by Mitchell, dribbling toward the top of the arc, then sham it on a cut behind the free throw line. Pass it to him now, left wing. Off the dribble, 3 over Harden, sham it. Hits again! Landry Shamet cannot miss!
4: Landry Shamet, a 3-point goal. He scored 14 last night. The Knicks beat Cleveland 121-108. They're up 3-0 in that series. It's his third three-point goal in a row. That's a tire rack play today. 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Mike Brown going to the finals. I'm sure they're not going to blow this series up 3-1, Bucky Brooks. And I didn't think the Knicks would go this far. And for some reason, in the back of my mind, when the season started, I was hoping they'd falter this year because what they did to Tibbs last year. But you know, that's another story because I am a Knicks fan.
5: I mean, that's really being a hater right there if you want your own team
4: I am a little bit of a hater.
5: to lose and suffer because you're mad at Tibbs. Look, I understand it.
4: No, I mean that they fired him.
5: Yeah, I mean, I was with you. I didn't think he deserved to be fired. I thought he did a great job of elevating the Knicks. But right now, if I look at the way this team is performing, I can't be mad at Mike Brown because Mike Brown has elevated him. He has done exactly what people wanted Tibbs to do. If they finish this off, he's taking them one step beyond what they were able to do with Tibbs. And so that's made the move well worth it. So give them credit. They didn't have major overhaul in terms of personnel. It's just been a philosophical change. And that change has netted the Knicks an opportunity to play for a championship this year.
4: Did you see them going this far at the beginning of the season? And did you see Jalen Brunson developing as the player he is? I mean, I'm hearing people calling him a superstar. I'm kind of holding back, and I don't think he's a superstar. I think he's an MVP candidate. There's no doubt about that. He carries that Knick teams on his back at times, but I don't think he's a superstar.
5: I mean, however you want to describe it, like there are levels to stardom, but he certainly is a star. Whatever level you want to net him out at, in New York, he's been phenomenal. He's a legend. He's an all-timer. He will see his jersey hanging the rafters in New York. I mean, he is up there with the legends of the game, Bernard King and others, in terms of what he's been able to do in that Knickerbocker uniform. And if he so happens to bring them a title, forget about it. They'll talk about him and Patrick Ewing being the greatest Knicks in history. He's been that good for the Knicks on the major stage. And you know it, like being a Knickerbocker fan, like it's always bigger at MSG. And the performances that he has been able to lay down in at the Mecca, as they would call it. Yeah, I mean, you have to give him a ton of credit for what he's been able to pull off.
4: I'm shocked. I didn't see it happening coming out of Villanova. I didn't see him dominating in the league. I see him being a decent performer, but he's gone to another level. I mean, he really has. I don't know why, how, or what did it to him, but he's tremendous, and I think they're going to take care of Cleveland tomorrow night in Cleveland, bury them, and then wait for the winner of San Antonio, Oklahoma City. And as a Knicks fan, you hope those guys go seven and just get worn out and the Knicks be well-rested.
5: I mean, yeah, you do hope that. Because I would say they are up against it a little bit in terms of what they're facing, what they're dealing with going forward. But before we even get to that, they should be able to enjoy this moment. We should give them enough time to really understand and appreciate what they've been able to do. This is a terrific accomplishment by them.
4: Right. And you know what? New York deserves it. I mean, when you think about the Giants in football, the Jets in football, they're terrible. The Mets, terrible. Yankees, somewhat competitive, but haven't really been the Yankees of old. It's not there. I mean, really, they need something like that. And then you go back. Well, the New York Liberty, they've done well. 2 years ago, they won it all. They'll be competitive this year. And the Brooklyn Nets, they're terrible. I mean, so it's good for New York. I think as New York goes, sometimes sports go. And I mean that, like, when St. John's is good in basketball, that certainly helps the Big East. It really does.
5: Oh, without question, it definitely helps the Big East when the Johnnies are good, when these traditional powers are good. Yeah, it helps. And you talk about the major market of New York. I think you talk about the Johnnies being good, Syracuse being good. That's when, you know, it all comes back, when New York basketball is all good, when those notable teams, those brand names are thriving.
4: No doubt about that. I'll tell you who's thriving right now, Matthew Stafford. Let's talk about him for a second, because Matthew Stafford just got a $55 million extension. All right? Good for him. I mean, and he's 38 years of age, but the problem with Matthew Stafford, they said, according to his coach, Sean McVay, he almost didn't play last year because of that back injury. He missed the first month of training camp due to that back injury. And McVay he understands right now how bad things got last year, and people didn't realize, I guess, how bad it was. I don't know if he was supposed to release that and announce that publicly, but it's internally. I mean, why I say that, because gamblers need to know, I would think, right? Gamblers need to know if he's going to play or not, because, you know, he was injured. But the point is that they reported for training camp July 22nd last year, and Stafford didn't show up for the first practice until August 18th. So he wasn't even sure if he was going to be ready for week one in the NFL. So maybe that's the reason why they drafted the quarterback this year. I would think they're afraid. At 38 years of age and a bad back, doesn't look good.
5: No, it doesn't look good. But what I will say about Matthew Stafford is you have to give him credit for what he's been able to do. MVP candidate, to play at the level that he's played at, to win a Super Bowl for the LA Rams. It was time. It was time to sweeten the pot, make sure his deal matches. I can't say matches his future performance, but rewards him for what he's been able to do to elevate the Rams, to make them a perennial contender under his watch. He's well deserving of it, but at the same time, it only extends the deal through the end of 2027. The Ty Simpson era may happen a lot sooner than many of us expect, but Matthew Stafford certainly has his money on his way out.
4: All right, here's the deal. And you're probably familiar with this, because last year they were playing your Jacksonville Jaguars in week 7 in London. And then Matthew Stafford comes over to Sean McVay and goes, "Hey, how about this?" This is what the coach said to him. He says, "I'm talking to the Jacksonville staff. These guys are saying, man, it's pretty cool of you and pretty cool of Sean to let you off camp and use the back injury to do that." And then he come back and says, what the F are you talking about, man? The back injury was real as you know what. We were nervous as hell. I mean, it was a week before we're playing Houston, and the old, get this, the Immortal Chamber saved him. I never heard of that. I didn't have a chance to research that. Have you heard of that as far as an injury factor that would help an injury, the Immortal Chamber? They say it's a $160,000 product that saved the season. It looks like an Airstream trailer, but it's on steroids, basically. It's an Airstream trailer on steroids. Have you seen that in use?
5: No, I've never seen it in use. I've never heard of it, to be honest.
4: That's
5: a new one for me.
4: They said that Matthew Stafford spent most of his time there in that chamber, and it helped his back. All right? But now he's claiming that this year they're playing, I think, in Australia. And he says it's a 14-hour plane flight, and that's going to kill him. He thinks. So we'll see what happens. But Ty Simpson's the guy. They drafted him back in April 13th pick overall. I guess they assume that there's a possibility that the back may go.
5: Yeah, I mean, like, look, it's one of those things. When you deal with an older player, like, injuries are going to be a part of the history. He's a tough guy. He is someone that always shows up, always takes the ball when is given to him. But, yeah, like, that injury situation is tough, and you hope he's able to kind of navigate his way through it.
4: Oh, it's Australia. I'm sorry. The Rams play in Australia this year, and Matthew Stafford. Yeah, he was joking back, in, I guess, a couple of weeks ago that he hopes his back will hold up after the 14-hour flight. You would think. It's amazing. I mean, he's 38 years old, and he signed that one-year deal. Good for him, but, you know, you just don't know. One hit could do it, right? I mean, it's tough. I mean, how many people have you seen when you played? And thank goodness, it seems to me that you're in pretty good physical shape after your NFL career. I mean, any aches and pains, any injuries that have been long-lasting since your days as a player?
5: No, look, I'm on the fortunate end of it. After playing almost 6 years, like, I don't have anything that continues to linger that prevents me from doing some of the things that I want to do. But other guys aren't so fortunate. And for Matthew Stafford, that back is going to be a problem as he gets older. And right. Only he knows his pain threshold and how much pain he's dealing with on a daily basis. But I can imagine anytime you have some back pain, look, it's persistent, it is uncomfortable, and it impacts your ability to do just your daily tasks. So he wants to make sure that he goes out on his own terms, but goes out healthy and ready to go while also being compensated. He has to get compensated. $50 million, you don't walk away from. He had to get compensated for all the things that he's done. So kudos. Right.

0: walking around with canes or in a wheelchair or things like that because of the game. But the game is tough. And I don't think the general public understands that, and they start yelling and screaming, oh, how come he's getting paid that much money? Well, A, they're entertainers. B, there's a lot of TV money, and basically people turn the TV on. Why? To see them play. That's why they do it. Okay, so they deserve it. It's like a Broadway performer. They're on stage. That's what they do. So give them the money. They need a big chunk of the pie. So they're getting that. But there's a risk factor, and a large risk factor, and we've seen it.
1: Look, thousands of guys are walking away from the game, having to deal with all kinds of stuff. And that's why it's such a conversation about long-term health care after the game. How do you take care of these guys who sacrificed so much to grow the game and to make the game extremely profitable, not only for the NFL, but all of its respective owners and those things? So hopefully you continue to have the dialogue with new CBAs and CBAs, the collective bargaining agreement being ratified multiple times over. Maybe it's a part of the conversation when they move from 17 to 18 games, which appears to be on the horizon at some point. Yeah, but like these guys risk it all to play. And you would like to think that the league would pay them back by providing health care and some other things
0: right.
1: to make their later years better than their former years.
0: All right. There was a coach in Cincinnati, and I love the man. His name was Marvin Lewis, and he always said this, we see better than we hear. All right? I thought that was ingenious. I really did. And this week, they had the voluntary workouts for the Bengals, and Joe Burrow was speaking. All right. And what he said was, and I love this. I love the offseason because people say things and it may come back to haunt you. And he said Wednesday, we have everything here we need in this locker room. We just go out and got to make it happen. All right. And that may come back to haunt him because Joe, have you seen your defense lately? Have you seen it? I'd like to see them do well. And honestly, I'd like to see Joe Burrow do well because you know what? It's getting later in his career right now. He's pushing 30. What is he, 28? He's going to be 28, I believe. Maybe 29, whatever it may be. But the point is that, you know, the better days may be behind him. I don't know. And the beating that he's taking is not going to be helping either. So, you know, I always believe that Marvin Lewis says, you know, honestly, we see better than we hear. And I get it. He wants to win. He's been very vocal in the offseason what he wants this team to do. And certainly they made some additions, okay? They got, you know, guys that on the defensive side of the ball. They got Lawrence. They got Cook. They got guys like that. But I'm not so certain it's going to make much of a difference. I don't know. You can only tell when the season begins. And that's why you got to see better than you hear.
1: I mean, yeah, you do have to see better than you hear. You got to make sure you're paying attention at all times.
0: You know, I question the Dexter Lawrence move. I thought it was a great situation to get a guy who was experienced, and they got him from the Giants. The Giants got rid of him. But then when I started reading why the Giants let him go, I mean, they said he was overweight. He wouldn't participate in drills. I mean, whatever. I maybe he wanted a fresh start. I don't know. What do you know about Dexter Lawrence? Didn't you say you knew him or your dad coached him?
1: Yeah, I knew him. I've known him since he was little. My dad coached him in high school. And I know people are talking about the risk and reward when it comes to Dexter being in Cincinnati. But here's what you have to know. Dexter is an all-pro caliber defensive tackle. When Dexter is in shape and motivated, he is a game wrecker at the position. Given the challenges that the Cincinnati Bengals have experienced on defense, he's exactly what they need on the inside. Every video that I've seen from Cincinnati, the offseason program, Dexter Lawrence has been there prominently featured. So he's going to be in shape. He's going to be motivated because of the conversation that existed around him when he departed from New York. I think the Bengals will get the best of Dexter for at least the next 2 years, and then we'll see what it's like after that. But he is going to be a handful. And in that division, when you're looking at the Cincinnati Bengals offensively being the best offense in the division, if they can just close the gap a little bit on defense and get to the middle of the pack and being able to play credible defense, they have a chance to kind of be the team that is the first team at the end of the season when it comes to the AFC North.
0: You know, the Dexter Lawrence situation right now, if he was traded from a team that was a Super Bowl contender, he probably would be somewhat bitter. I think that even though the Bengals have not made the playoffs in the last 3 years, he's got to believe he's got a better chance going deep in the playoffs, at least making the playoffs with the Bengals than he would with the Giants. That's my thought process on that. Do you agree?
1: I do agree, and I think he does understand it. He had his choice. Like, he could have gone elsewhere You know, right. He could have pushed for it. He pushed to be out, and I don't think he

0: was disappointed in going to the Bengals because they also sweetened the deal and gave him a new contract. Well, added a year to his contract at the money that he wanted. So you can get the best version of Dexter. He's going to show up. He's going to be in shape. He's going to be ready to go. And they need him because when Dexter is healthy and ready to go, there are not many people on earth who can deal with someone of that size, of that athleticism at the point of attack.
1: All right, and the Joe Burrow situation right now, the key is right now, you can talk about all the players you want, improved defense, guys that are on the offensive side of the ball. If he's healthy, they'll be reckoned with. If he's not healthy, it's going to be a wasteful season. And why do I say that? He only played 8 games last year. He had that turf toe injury. The Bengals were 5-3 the games he played, 1-8 in the games he didn't play. That's how valuable he is. And obviously, Ja'Marr Chase is a big part of that offense. T. Higgins, Chase Brown. It's hard for me to fathom. I think that if you were to look at statistics, what these guys have put up offensively, you cannot believe that they had a losing record and B didn't make the playoffs. It's hard to believe that with the strength of that offense. Does it mean that the defense was that bad? I mean, I don't understand how when you think about it, because when the season is on, you just move from week to week and look at the opponent, whatever it may be. Now you got a chance to step back a little bit and look at the big picture. Look at that big picture, the numbers that they put up offensively, not to be a playoff team. It's unreal. It's crazy when you think about it.
0: Yeah, super crazy to think that they struggled like they struggled. With the numbers that they put up. The defense just historically bad. Whether they blame Lou Anarumo on his way out the door the season before, they didn't fix it because they had the protracted holdout or impasse with Trey Hendrickson. He only plays a handful of games. They have a long, lengthy holdout or negotiation with Shamar Stewart that prevents him from getting on the field. They just haven't put themselves in the best position to be successful. Hopefully that goes away and they're able to get that done this year so they can get their best players on the field early.
1: Yeah, I'm glad you mentioned Lou Anarumo because he got the Tom Thibodeau treatment. He really did. I mean, it's the scapegoat. I mean, everybody's a scapegoat. And I think that lucky for Zach Taylor, really. And I do like Zach Taylor, really. I think the players like him. But if it wasn't for Lou Anarumo, it would have been Zach Taylor's head. Perhaps. I don't know. One of the reasons I think Zach Taylor is still there, not so much because he gets along with the players, not so much the players like him, because he's got another 2 years on his contract, and Mike Brown does not want to pay a guy not to work. That's my thought. That's the only reason why I think he's still there.
0: They just like paying people for not working. That is one of the things for the Bengals.
1: It's crazy. It really is. You know, let me get into the coaching situation right now. Is it going to be better if and when he does leave, if they don't make the playoffs this year, I think he will be gone, to get a coach who's a little more disciplined, a little tougher? Not that Zach, I don't think he's tough, whatever it may be, but the players love him. Maybe it's not such a good thing to have players love you. You know, I've seen players that were fearful of coaches, you know, and they won. Maybe that's a better situation.
0: Yeah, no, I mean, the love is much better than the fear. I would say that having them adore him and really respect who he is and what he brings to them, what he provides beyond just the X's and O's, that matters a ton in today's game. It's good to see that the Bengals are getting that. Now they got to make sure that those wins match up so he can get all the opportunities to kind of be there at the end.
1: All right, we'll see what happens. Okay, with Joe Burrow, we see better than we hear. That's the truth. That's what it's all about. All right, he's Bucky Brooks. Get him on X at Bucky Brooks, at Andy Furman FSR. 877-99 on Fox. That's our phone number. 877-996-6369. We got the blame game at the bottom of this hour. But the big question of the day today is, can the old mesh with the new? And that's next.
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1: All right, money trouble. We'll explain that in just about a minute. 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I'm Andy Furman, and we are broadcasting live from the Fox Sports Radio studios, and this is Fox Sports Sunday. 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All right, this is where we use Bucky Brooks' expertise. Mr. Football, expertise, okay? Because there's going to be a meshing between the old and the new, and you've taught me so much about football, and I want you to share it with the world right now. And I'm talking about some about 10 or 11 quarterbacks right now are going to have new offensive coordinators. I want to know how is that going to affect their play, the team success, and the quarterback success. And we'll start off right now with Sean Mannion, who's going to be the first-time offensive coordinator with the Philadelphia Eagles. He spent the last 2 years as the offensive assistant and the quarterback coach for the Green Bay Packers. So what happens to Jalen Hurts? Is he going to be affected? Is the offense going to look different? What kind of scheme? What do you know? And this could be look, I may be helping you. This could be an NFL.com thing for you.
0: What I know about Sean Mannion, one, I remember going all the way back to my time scouting. He was a quarterback at Oregon State, son of a high school coach. This is what he's born to do. Had an opportunity to be around him at the East-West Shrine Bowl most recently, where he was the offensive coordinator at that game. And he is really, really smart. He makes it player-friendly. He sees the game through the eyes of the quarterback. So it'd be a quarterback-friendly system that allowed Jalen Hurts to be at his best. We'll see some of the traditional things that Jalen has done well, some of the RPO, some of the run game, some of those things, but you see some other concepts because he grew up in a West Coast offense. He knows it, but he also understands how to tailor things to the quarterback. I expect this offense to run smoothly, even though we're looking at A.J. Brown possibly not being there as the number one, Devontae Smith being elevated, Dallas Goedert and those guys. It'd be a different offense, but I expect it to be a dynamic one, one that is more like the offenses that we saw from them when they were Super Bowl contenders.
1: Okay, I'm going to do this now because I did a little research. I know how smart you are, so I don't want to come looking like an idiot, okay, which I do at times. Jalen Hurts right now could rush the football. Last year, he averaged about 26 yards a game rushing, okay? That's a big-time downfall from what he has done the last 4 years as a full-time starter, okay? Now, Mannion said that he still has a great rushing ability, and it's going to be part of the offense, whatever that means. We'll see. Obviously, we see better than we hear. However, what's the deal with Jalen Hurts? Can he still rush the football? Do they not want him to rush the football for fear of injury? What's the deal with Jalen Hurts?
0: There are probably a few different things in play when it comes to quarterback runs. Some of that is when you signed a major deal, you become a little more reluctant to run the ball like you ran it early in your career. Jalen Hurts has now gotten the bag. He's been a Super Bowl MVP one time over. Some would say that if they had won the other game, he would have been a two-time Super Bowl MVP based on the way that he outplayed Patrick Mahomes in both matchups. Because of that, he may see himself a little differently than he did before, maybe as a more traditional quarterback that can operate from the pocket. Even though we may say the numbers don't bear that out, he may see himself as that as he's getting older and as he realizes how hard it is to play that style as an older quarterback.
1: All right. But they'll have success. They won't drop off much, the Philadelphia Eagles.
0: No, I mean, I think they'll continue to be a good team. I think they have to be the front runner coming into the preseason for that division.
1: Oh. All right. Now, let's talk about Baker Mayfield and your guy, Liam Cohen, okay? Baker Mayfield and their offense and Tampa went down the crapper when Cohen left, right? And they got a new offensive guy. I think Zach Robinson's the guy this year coming in to work with Baker Mayfield. What are we going to see over there? And look, there's no, it's not a coincidence that when Cohen left, Baker Mayfield's stats and the team kind of did not flourish as did before, because this guy, Cohen, is one of the league's best play callers. You know that. You know him well. And we talk about head coaches all the time and they should be fired, whatever it may be. The offensive coordinator is a major part of the offense, calling the plays, although probably working in concert with the head coach. But the offensive coordinator, if you graph it, teams go up and down offensively when they make changes like this.
0: Yeah, they do go up and down when they make changes like this. Here's what I'll say about it. Baker Mayfield, the previous two offensive coordinators, he had crushed it under not only Liam Cohen, but Dave Canales, who got a job at Carolina before Liam Cohen got his job at Jacksonville. Those 2 years, he was fantastic. Didn't work out the same last season, so now they're on to another coordinator. What's important is they have to do the things that Baker does really, really well. And he has shown in Tampa, he can still push the ball down the field. He still can operate a very efficient offense. He's solid in the movement passing game. He has a lot of traits that you look for at the position. Height is always going to be a deal. We can work around those things. But he's solid. They just got to get back to doing that. Zach Robinson comes over having understood and being able to see what Baker Mayfield did for the Rams under Sean McVay. It probably helps him have a clear picture of what Mayfield could be in this style offense for a term. They'll build from there and then look at some of the other things he's done over the last couple of years to make sure they're putting the best version of him on the floor.
1: Okay, I'm shocked this, and this is a major question. When a coach gets fired, a head coach gets fired, I guess the best thing he could hope for is a coordinator's job. And do they take the job for fear of not working at all, or they take the job for hopes of like getting another chance to be a head coach? I just see that happening. What I mean by that, I'm looking over now with Justin Herbert with the Chargers. Mike McDaniel now is the new offensive coordinator. I'm sure it's nothing that he dreamt of doing after being a head coach with the Dolphins, but he's got to work himself back up again, I would think, right? That's the way it works. You don't dream of being a coordinator after you're a head coach. You know, sometimes you just walk away. Maybe he's lucky he got the shot. Maybe he's lucky he got the job. I don't know.
0: Yeah, it just depends. I mean, Kevin Stefanski walked away from a disappointing tenure in Cleveland to stepping right into a nice job in Atlanta. It just depends on how many advocates you have in the building, how many people believe in you and your vision and your X's and O's and those things. But there's no rite of passage to being a head coach. If you go from being a head coach and dumped, I mean, do you really want to go all the way back down to either being a coordinator or position guy? I think sometimes you like to have a senior assistant, a title, given the responsibilities, but just a different tweak in the title. We'll see how that works. I mean, others have been able to get jobs. Robert Saleh got a job shortly thereafter. Other one-year and done guys have been able to do it. We'll see who's the next.
1: Let me just throw this out there just to, like, you know, make things spin a little bit. So much for the Rooney Rule, all right? Mike McDaniel, okay, he gets the gig. I bet there was no interviews with anybody else, don't you think? I mean, he lost his job in Miami. Bing, the phone rings. Hey, Mike, you want a job? Come on over. We got a job for you, right? That's the way it went. It's all about contacts and... Right.
0: Yeah, I mean, it is all about that. But now, just because it worked out for Mike McDaniel doesn't mean that it worked out for anybody else. Because if you're not in the cool kids circle, how do you develop those contacts? If you're not face to face from owners, at either these annual meetings or some other event, you don't know them. They don't know you. So now it's just like a cold call. It's a blind date at first. That can go awry quickly because there's no context behind the conversations and those things that you're having. It's a tough deal, but it's just the way of the world. And we have to get used to it. But yeah, there's been, I would say, a quiet, I won't even say dismissal. This has been a quiet period when it comes to some of those things. You just got to figure out how to make the best of the hiring opportunities that you get, even though it doesn't seem to be many opportunities coming that way, particularly because all the coaches generally come from the offense side of the ball, and you don't have many minority coaches impacting the quarterback or the offensive coordinator.
1: Okay, Mike Nagy was a failure as a head coach. All right, now he comes into New York with John Harbaugh as the offensive coordinator for the New York Giants. And I worry about that because I think Jackson Dart could do some damage. I think he could be a player. I really do. But what's going to happen? Because Todd Monken was the guy, and he became the Browns head coach. So Harbaugh had to settle with Nagy, okay? What's going to happen now? What's going to happen now as far as Jackson Dart and the offense right now? Because now he's his second year, really a second year starter with his second offensive coordinator. That could really mess up a guy.
0: Yeah, it can mess him up. It you know, we'll see if they can find a way to meet him where he's at and build an offense around him. He has to stay healthy and available. I mean, every time he gets hit, I mean, he comes up with a headache. So you just got to figure out how you can keep him upright and protected while also expanding and growing his game. He flashed impressive stuff last season, but last season. Got to pack up the stuff, got to focus on the next thing. And so the next thing is helping him become a high-level player consistently for the Giants.
1: Well, when he was the offensive guy in Kansas City, all he wanted to do is keep them in the shotgun offense. Now, is he going to bring that shotgun over to New York? Does he keep the Kansas City offense coming to New York, or is he hopefully adapt to the personnel in New York and change the offense? Sometimes these guys are just stick to their ways, stick to their guns, what they're comfortable with, and just take the offense he used at one team and bring it to the other.
0: Well, it may be okay for him to do it with Jackson Dart because he played in the shotgun extensively during his time at Ole Miss. So some of those RPOs, some of those movement passes out the gun, those are things that he know like the back of his hand. The hard part would be teach him how to operate under center if that's what you want to be a part of your game. Whether it's just a little package or a big package, he has to work on that because he's never done it. It'll work out the way it is supposed to. We'll see how Jackson Dart continues to progress. Matt Nagy has done this. He went to Super Bowl with Mitchell Trubisky, so he has been able to kind of fire off successful plays without it all being perfect around him.
1: All right, now I don't envy this situation now in Cleveland because you got Shedeur Sanders and Deshaun Watson, plus you got two other quarterbacks waiting in the quarterback room as well. So you're going to have an offensive coordinator who's going to have to adapt to the skill set of either one of these quarterbacks. And I got to believe the front runner is Deshaun Watson simply because of the money they got to pay the guy. I mean, you're paying this guy, you want him to work. You know, that's the old Mike Brown syndrome. I'm not paying you not to work. So Deshaun Watson's going to have the heads up right now over Shedeur. So what is the offensive coordinator doing in Cleveland?
0: Look, I think the money's not a factor. I think this is all about skill. And Deshaun Watson, at his best, has been a guy that was more accomplished than Sam Darnold and Baker Mayfield early in his career. Now, it's been a minute since he's been that player, but he's a 3-time Pro Bowler. Todd Monken obviously will have an opportunity to work with that, and he has to be intrigued by that. That gives him the upper hand on Shedeur, but I wouldn't count Shedeur Sanders out. It depends on how they perform over these next few weeks going into training camp, whether he can close the gap to make it a real competition or if this one is Deshaun Watson's job by default.
1: And usually those things have a way of working themselves out because I still believe that Deshaun Watson, who hasn't played in about 2 years, his body, I think, is somewhat brittle. I really believe that. I think he'll be banged up and he'll get injured. Someone's going to get injured. That's just the way it works, right?
0: Yeah, I mean, unfortunately, that's just the way it works. We'll see how it impacts him. Two Achilles, a shoulder injury. Can he be the same player? The odds are against it, but we've seen greater Hollywood stories like we just saw in the Super Bowl with Sam Darnold. Why wouldn't Deshaun Watson be able to dust it off and figure it out?
1: I hope Deshaun Watson does well, but I'd rather see Shadur Sanders be the quarterback because he went through, as his dad said, as Deion said, he went through hell. He really did. He deserves it. I mean, he got dumped down to the fifth round. Shouldn't have been that way. He's better than that. He really was. So I wanted to prove everybody wrong. We do move on. All right? He is Bucky Brooks. I'm Andy Furman. We are Fox Sports Sunday on Fox Sports Radio. And everybody has a scapegoat. They really do. And we do. And now it's the blame game. Why? It's freaking next.
3: You know we have what you want.
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0: Oh, the blame game coming right up. He is Bucky Brooks. I'm Andy Furman. We are Fox Sports Sunday on Fox Sports Radio. We're live from the Fox Sports Radio studios. At the top of the hour, about 11 minutes from now, 9 o'clock on the East Coast, we'll have Countdown with Brian Noe, Jeff Schwartz, and Bill Krakenberger right here on Fox Sports Radio. But right now it's time for the blame game.
1: You ruined me.
2: It's all your fault. No, it's your fault.
3: This is all your fault.
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2: Maybe it's everyone's fault.
5: Ooh.
2: Who knows?
3: He's a liar.
2: That's why there's the blame game.
3: The blame game.
2: Let's figure out who to blame.
0: Who to blame. There we go. MG, are we blaming you? Are you ready? Are you ready?
6: Yes, I am, Andy.
0: Let's get it going.
6: All right. Andy, the Chicago Bears say that Chicago Stadium options are exhausted, and they plan on leaving for suburb Illinois or Hammond, Indiana. Who do you blame?
0: I blame the freaking owners of the Chicago Bears. There's a history to that. How are you going to wear the C on your helmet when you're playing in Hammond, Indiana? Are you kidding me? I blame you. That's who I blame. And I tell you what, the fans, you talk about picketing and going away. Stay away. Stay away from the games if you're going to move. Why would you move? It's a historic franchise. Stop it. Stop with the booze. The Bears are a historic franchise in the National Football League. Going to Hammond, Indiana? Give me a break.
7: Yeah, not ideal. It's weird to see a team that will have the C, the iconic C on their helmet, not be playing in Illinois, better yet, the greater Chicago area. But that's where they're at. And when you're ownership and you don't have deep pockets because your ownership, the valuation has made you rich, you need taxpayers to help. And taxpayers in Chicago are not down to budge. And so it appears they have a better deal in Indiana. We'll see if there's a Hail Mary thrown at the last hour. But your Chicago Bears may be the Chicagoland Bears because they're nearby, but they're not in the city.
0: Yeah.
6: Bucky. Eagles linebacker Nolan Smith was arrested Friday for reckless driving. He was clocked at 135 miles per hour in a 70 mile per hour zone, and he was released. Who do you blame?
7: That's crazy. I blame him. Like, that's irresponsible. I mean, just given the situation, not only him at Georgia and what we've seen from his teammate Jalen Carter and others, you would think that he would have learned a lesson. But now, look, man, you're a pro athlete. I understand that most guys are thrill seekers, but this is crazy to go that fast in a car. I blame him. He has to grow up. He has to make better decisions. That was, look, he's lucky the cops stopped him because that's a hazard to not only his health, but that could have jeopardized somebody else's well-being.
0: Bucky, you're so wrong. I don't blame him at all. I blame the Indianapolis 500 because you know why? He sees all the commercials, all the promotion. He was trying out. He was trying out to race today in the Indy 500. That's what he wanted to do. He's an athlete top to bottom. He's a football player. Now he wants to be a race car driver. There's no problem with that. So I'm with you. Nolan, I'm with you. And you know what? He'll be playing for the Eagles. There's no big whoop. The Eagles know. If it was a bad thing, they suspend him. They didn't suspend him. So he was trying out for the Indy 500.
6: Andy, Caitlin Clark is injured again, and she's missed several games this season for the Indiana Fever. Who do you blame?
0: This girl never missed a game in college. She was playing at Iowa. She never missed a game. I would take everyone on that medical staff and training staff, put them up against the wall and say, if you don't get her back to action or tell us what exactly is wrong with her, go out there and look for a job. I don't get it. How do you play 4 years of college at Iowa and never miss a game, and now it's the second season she's having problems with the Indiana Fever? Not good. Not good.
7: Yeah, sometimes the injury bug bites at inopportune times, and right now she appears to be just in it. Like, the injuries just are, they're problematic. You just hope that she'll be able to kind of move on, get past this, and then be the player that we all want her to be. Because when she's playing, she's lights out. We just want to see her play more.
6: All right. And Andy, last one here real quick. The Teddy Bridgewater rule permits Florida high school coaches to pay players. Who do you blame?
0: You know what? I think it's great. You know what? I don't blame anybody because I think it's a great thing to help these kids that need books, lodging, transportation, food. I think it's great. All right? So coaches, get your wallets out.
7: Coaches should get their wallets out. They should try and help their players as much as possible. In a perfect world, everyone would have the funding to give the players what they need. But if players have, if coaches have the pitch in, I do like the fact that they upped it so they could do it.
0: There you go. MG, as always, a perfect day. We thank you so much. Mark Ramsey doing a great job on the board. But right now, we've got to bid you adieu. We'll see you next Sunday. Countdown is next right here on Fox Sports Radio.
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0: In Game 3 of the Eastern Conference Finals on Saturday night, the New York Knicks won at Cleveland 121-108 for a 3-0 lead. It was the Knicks' 10th consecutive victory of these playoffs. They are one win away from their first NBA Finals appearance in 27 years. In Game 2 of the NHL's Eastern Conference Finals on Saturday night, the Carolina Hurricanes defeated the Montreal Canadiens in overtime 3-2 on a Nikolaj Ehlers goal, tying the series at one win apiece. In Major League Baseball Saturday night, the San Diego Padres defeated the Athletics 2-0. The Padres only had 2 hits but drew 8 walks in the contest. The Los Angeles Dodgers won at Milwaukee 11-3. Teoscar Hernandez, a career-high 6 RBI, including a 3-run home run. I'm Isaac Lohengrin.
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26: Oh, what is going on? Welcome in. Happy Sunday to you. Hope all is well. Man, Knicks moving along here, up 3-0. Looking for a sweep tomorrow night. Crazy. We'll get knee-deep in playoff action. Ball always on the brain. Football always on the brain. We'll have some tidbits for you as well. Good morning, Jeff. Good morning, Crack. All good with you guys?
27: Good morning.
28: Yeah, I hope I don't break a chair today. Yesterday morning on air with Anthony, chair broke that I was sitting in. That was actually the second one I broke of the day. I am now seated in my ball field chair, my lawn chair that I bring with me to the ball fields. It's in the back of my truck. I'm at the beach now.
26: I thought you were in like your wife's powder room or something. What's the little room?
28: No, we're there? In the beach. We have one bedroom. This is the one bedroom we're in. And I broke one of the deck chairs yesterday. Probably compressed wood, I would imagine. Shattered just right on air as I was talking. I didn't cuss. I was pretty proud of myself. And then just sat the rest of the segment on the floor. And then when I got my lawn chair, my folding chair, whatever, the one I use in my kids' ball games from my truck. So I'm sitting right now. You can see, you know, we're on Zoom, like in my, like a legit, like camping chair.
26: Oh, yeah. There you go.
28: My
26: big
28: and tall camping chair, rated up to 450 pounds. I'm not that heavy. And, we'll do a show today. Yeah. We'll watch, talk some sports.
26: It makes a lot more sense that you had the headset on because when the chair broke, you didn't move from the microphone. How did that work out?
28: I was like, imagine me sitting here and then just my chair and I fall straight down and sit in a pile of compressed wooden chair and still talk sports. Cause you know, that's what champions do, right? They battle through it. They make the best of any situation, unlike the Cleveland Cavaliers, and they do a good job of trying to find a way to work through hardships. And I gave a championship effort yesterday. We'll have one today as well, hopefully without the chair breaking.
27: He's in a great area there. Cherry Grove.
28: Oh, it's fantastic.
27: Nice,
1: It really is a nice area. He's up on the, I think he's up on his fourth deck overlooking the ocean. A really nice house. Really cool. Beautiful.
28: I have a one-bedroom condo. We did actually look at a house yesterday. It's just out of our price range. And right now in Myrtle Beach, it's Bike Week. And Bike Week is an absolute trip for those who have not been around Week.
1: I've been there for Bike Week.
28: We're north of Myrtle Beach, obviously, but a lot of Bike Week is around here, and the engines be revving up at like midnight, man. It'd just it's quite an experience here for Bike Week. There's two types of Bike Weeks. I'm here for one of the two. There's not a better or worse one, trust me.
1: It's public. There's a white bike week and there's a black bike week.
28: Yes.
1: It's public and it's, yeah. I've been there for both. And you're right. Till like 2 a.m. it goes on.
28: I don't think I've been here for white bike week because I'm only Memorial Weekend is black bike week. So this one's down.
1: Right.
28: Are some fly bikes, tell you that, man. There are motorcycles I've never seen in my life that I've seen. Like they got some with custom rims and tires on them. They got like ones with three wheels and two wheels and exhaust, and like people just come down. Like if you go to drive past a public parking lot, it's just like a truck with a trailer, and people just bringing their from everywhere. Yep. I saw like emblems from New Jersey.
1: They come from all over the United States.
28: Yeah, they come all the United States, and they don't drive the bikes here. I think they just bring like the trailer with the bikes, and they post up and they rev all night, Brian. They just like all night in the neighborhood, and we're like as far away as possible. You can get like literally. There's nowhere north to go from where we are, and the bikes are revving, man.
4: I just have to know when White Bike Week is. When is that?
1: Is that last week?
28: So there's two White Bike Weeks. White Bike Weeks. There's one last week, and then there's one I think later. And they're just choppers, man. Like you're just there's Harleys and dudes in and they're they think Sons of Anarchy. Like that's like what you got for 2 weeks.
1: No, so, it really is.
28: So I don't know what White Bike Week is.
4: When do we get Swirl Bike Week? When can we blend? When can we blend and have Swirl Bike Week? That should be a thing.
28: Swirl Bike Week. Different type of atmospheres, Brian. I don't know if they would mesh completely in the identities of what the bike weeks are. If we have a Swirl Bike Week, I'd be down to watch, but it could be bad.
4: Could be,
1: I'm more concerned about what the house is out of my price range. We got preseason football coming up. Don't worry about it.
4: Don't worry.
1: We're just going to bet a little bit more, Schwartzy.
28: I will for preseason football because I'm about done with the other two sports right now. I'm definitely done betting. Well, I'm going to put probably the rest of the money I have in any account on the Knicks money line in Game 4. But otherwise, these series have been, not surprising, I think, when you think about where the teams are at. But last night, guys, I mean, the Cavs have to be – I'm not a Cavs fan. I could not imagine rooting for a team that has middle school turnovers. There were times last night where one play, Donovan Mitchell dribbled off his leg.
4: Yeah. He's such a good Suns player. He's like, I just tried a little, inside-out crossover. Mishandled it.
28: Next possession, Harden. Dribbles out of bounds.
1: Wow.
28: Threw the ball 75 feet to Mobley, who was triple teamed. Turnover. Like, just incredible.
1: You have it over next game. It's over. You have four
28: and crack this game. But think about this, okay? The Cavs are a must win situation in game three.
1: Right?
28: So they're back at home, must win situation.
1: Definitely.
28: They had to call a timeout in the first 2 minutes of the game because they're down 9-1. Then they come out of the break, okay? They're down 6 at halftime. They have to call a timeout in the first 3 minutes of the second half because the Knicks score and go up 13 points.
4: Yeah.
28: And then the fourth quarter, you think, okay, this is it. They call the first timeout in the fourth quarter because they're getting their butts kicked again in the fourth quarter.
4: That's every
28: opportunity they had to sort of turn the game around, they were able to do that. And the Knicks are on historic shooting pace. Like they're I think we're actually maybe underselling the Knicks a little bit, even though the Cavs are not great on defense. But their shooting and their ability to score has been at a pace that we have not seen. The Knicks offense, here's a tweet. The Knicks offense is statistically the greatest offense of all time in the last 10 games. Second highest field goal percentage in 10 game span in NBA history. The other team is the 87 Lakers. and the single greatest effective field goal percentage in a 10-game span in NBA history. So, like, they're the Knicks are absolutely shooting out of their minds, and they were last night. But they're taking away the fact that the Cavs played no defense, they offer no resistance whatsoever, and the Knicks are just doing whatever. The Knicks came out of that game. I give Mike Brown all the credit. He's a coaching masterclass over Kenny Atkinson. They came out of that game, Brian, and what did the Knicks do? They ran. They just ran. They said, we're going to out-hustle you in the first quarter of this game. And they did. They ran up and down the court on Cleveland. And so the Knicks have played great, but Cleveland has just been really has not risen to the occasion at all in these games. And I think game four crack. I mean, what all of a sudden Cleveland's going to play well? I mean, you can make the argument that Knicks just won't shoot well, Brian. That's certainly fair to make the argument. But the Cavs aren't going to play any better.
1: But either one of you guys have the Knicks to win the East? I don't
4: know. Yeah, I took that. Yeah, because you gave that out before the season even began.
1: Oh, I did. And when I gave it out to you guys in the chat, I took 5-1. And then a week later, you could have took 5.5-1. It was based on a rumor. Who was that a rumor of?
4: Giannis.
28: I have it somewhere then.
1: It was a Giannis rumor. I told you guys that, you know, get that in. And then to be honest with you, I looked at it again like a week or two later when the rumor wasn't true, and I said, "Oh God, look at this! The K-Man got the worst of a lineup."
4: Right,
1: and
4: they were getting crushed by the Pistons in the regular season. Yes, right? There were many points. It didn't look good at all for the Knicks.
1: I was like, "Look at this bet." So that's going to be hopefully one to cash here. I don't count my money before it's over, though. But I mean, they're going to go back home.
4: You can go ahead and count it.
28: I think you're good on this one. Now, again, they could shoot poorly, which, by the way, they shot pretty poorly for the first, you know, three quarters of game one. I mean, it's not been the cleanest game, you know, all these games, but. Yeah, it's so funny how that works, right? Like, we make a wager on a future like that because we think they're going to get Giannis, and they don't, and it still appears to cash anyways.
1: This will be really a really lucky situation because I 90% of the stuff that I'm betting is going to be syndicate stuff that's going to move, gambling syndicate. By the way, all this stuff going on. These things that happen, people automatically think, what kind of mafia syndicate? No, gambling syndicate. So when syndicate information comes out, but I noticed right away in the next month that I could have had better odds. So I had no CLV. Imagine going to win something with no CLV.
28: That's actually why you won. That's actually the reason why you won.
1: That's why I said
28: you had no CLV. That's actually the surest sign ever you're going to win the bet.
4: It's one thing to keep in mind, though, is you know, like the Knicks win game four and they get all this rest before the NBA finals. The finals start June 3rd, no matter what. So it's one thing that's kind of interesting, right? Where they were asking Jalen Brunson about that last night. Scott Van Pelt was interviewing him on SportsCenter. OG Anunoby talked to the Inside the NBA guys. And, you know, they're focusing on, hey, rest. You could rest up if you win game four and be ready for OKC or the Spurs. And it's funny, you go back to game one against the Cavs when they had all that time. I think they had about 8 days off, something like that. I don't remember what the time off was, but those first three quarters, the Knicks didn't look like themselves at all. It took that historic run. They outscored the Cavs 44-11. It was the final 8 minutes of game one and then overtime. So those 13 minutes outscoring them 44-11. But that's what it took for them to win that game. They just were not themselves in the first three quarters. So it's something that's kind of interesting to keep in mind. It's great that you get all that rest. OG Anunoby has the hamstring issue. He looked great last night, but rest would do him good instead of playing on that hammy. And, but do they come out in game one, assuming they win the series and nobody's come back from an 0-3 deficit? The Cavs aren't going to be the first. So it's halfway good to get that rest, but maybe halfway bad if they look the same way in game one of the finals as they did in game one of the Eastern Conference finals.
28: Well, we saw the rest versus rust, I think, also play out with OKC and San Antonio in game one too, right? Where OKC just shot, and the Knicks struggled early in that. I mean, the rest versus rust thing, I think matters, right? And if you have a OKC that goes six games and they're in a more of a rhythm, but OKC

0: all these guys out and fighting through injuries. The Knicks will get an opportunity to close out in game four. I mean, they had 40% of the fans in game three. What are they going to have in game four in Cleveland?
1: The more important thing here, Jeff, is we just had a little wife action in the background. She looks like a rock star.
0: Yeah,
1: wow.
0: I won't tell her that.
1: That'll give her a big head, you mean?
0: I'll just say that you need to get in the gym a little bit.
1: she looked great.
0: it's so funny because, like, she knows I'm on camera. Well, we're on Zoom, but this obviously does not all our video goes out, right? We have our second.
1: You
0: have to knock her down a little bit. It's too good. So you have to, like, give her a little bit of, you know, she mocked me yesterday for breaking my chairs. So I have to throw something back her direction. So, no, we are here to be, again, we have a one bedroom condo. There's six of us here right now and the dog. Five of us here and the dog. So, it's quite an adventure with everyone together. One bathroom. One bathroom.
1: Referring to back to the Knicks here. The Knicks, they just got hot at the right time. That's for sure. Brunson isn't having to force too many tough shots. Their offense just playing really good basketball. You know what's funny? I have some people back east. They're just, you know, like these tough Knicks. They're Knicks fans. They were like, man, this is before the series started. I'm just hoping the rest didn't hurt us here. Mm. We've been sitting on the sidelines. What are these guys doing? I don't know what they're, you know, I hope they gel together now at the right time. And, you know, it's just amazing that that didn't affect them at all. That little break there, they were waiting for the winner.
0: Didn't game one, though, remember? Like,
1: they started
0: slow game one.
2: But they didn't lose. Slow. Right, didn't lose.
1: You're right. That was the miracle comeback. You're absolutely right. Game one, they did start out a little slow. But they have been really – even the bench guys looked good. I wouldn't say the Cavs – have no heart, though. They're just totally outmatched. They have no heart.
2: They completely gave up at the end of that game.
0: I disagree. I don't know if no heart is the right way to put it. I hate to question like an athlete's effort.
1: Sure.
0: But it's hard to argue otherwise. Like, there's no evidence that they just are an undisciplined team and they're not well coached. And they had, again, I mentioned, think about again. I'll repeat this: the first quarter, right? You're down 2-0. You have to call a timeout 2 minutes into the game because you're down 9-1. Okay. Third quarter, you come out. You're down 6 at halftime. By the way, I took live Cavs +6 at the end of the first quarter for the first half crack.
1: Right.
0: And Harden gets fouled on the final shot of the first half. They don't call it, like, clear foul. And it was great to, like, sit there at halftime and, like, be upset I pushed and then come back from half and they show a clear foul. That was a lot of fun.
2: Because I was confused. Yeah, no, you said, because, Jeff, you texted me and you put Knicks +6.
0: I figured Cavs.
2: You meant Knicks -6. And I'm
0: Cavs.
2: That worked out
0: it was
2: great.
0: Cavs plus six.
2: Got it.
0: And the Cavs were actually, it was 50-50, okay, in the second quarter with 5 minutes left second quarter, okay? Yeah. They scored 4 points the last 5 minutes of the second quarter.
2: Couldn't score.
0: And so I only pushed because Mitchell made a three with like 20 seconds left in the first half.
2: He missed
0: and then Knicks turned the ball over.
2: Yeah.
0: And then Knicks turned the ball over.
2: Yeah.
0: I mean, the Cavs shot 60% from the foul line last night in a must-win game. Like, they got here because the East is what it is. And they're going to lose. They're going to be done. They have questions to answer about their coach, in my opinion, what they do with some of their players. I'm so fascinated by, well, plenty of time to talk about this, obviously, next Sunday, but like Knicks first, whoever, I think the Thunder, and what that series is going to look like. But right now,
1: everyone
0: Knicks
1: says
0: dominated.
1: The winner, the West is winning it all.
0: I think OKC wins. I mean, about it. I know, Brian, we'll talk about this game later, but I mean, the Thunder had, 60 points from their bench in game three?
2: Like, no, more than that. It was like 76 or something.
0: You just can't. The Thunder are down tonight. Two of their better players, Jalen Williams and Mitchell. Like, they're like basically their second and third scorers, their reliable scorers. And I don't know. I probably bet the Spurs, but like, I wouldn't put it past OKC to play well again without two of their three top scorers. I mean, I guess Chet counts, but Chet is disappearing in the playoffs. No surprise. Like, they're just so much deeper than New York. So I don't know. We have time to talk about that next week. I just think the Knicks have been super impressive. They deserve all the credit that

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All right, so big race day, right? Got the Indy 500, got the Coca-Cola 600, and man, one of the people missing, not just from the race, but altogether, is Kyle Busch passing away at the age of 41. His family let it be known that it was severe pneumonia that progressed into sepsis. And so Kyle Busch

0: gone at the age of 41. Just incredibly sad story. And I don't know. It's one of these things. Death is never easy. Never easy. But, you know, if you have a parent who's aging and, you know, you can sort of see what's, you know, in the not too distant future, that's one thing. Kyle Busch is 41 years old. He won a race last week. You know what I mean? Like, yeah. This is out of the blue. Makes it way more difficult. And my heart just breaks for the family. But on the, there are two different sides, in my opinion. On one side, the human side is the obvious one. Like, your heart breaks for any family that has to go through something like that when someone, you know, leaves us at 41 years old. The sports side of it, I thought Kyle Busch was not just great in the sport. He's a two-time NASCAR champion, right? And he's what? He's got the most, he's the winningest driver across NASCAR's top three series. Like, he's racing trucks and he's a really accomplished driver, but I thought he was great for the sport as well. I think oftentimes we don't look at it like that. Like, how great are you for your sport? Yeah. And I thought Kyle Busch was amazing for the sport. He was just a great, he's like a pro wrestling villain. You know what I mean? Like, he was a guy who would mix it up often with really popular drivers. And so that fueled a lot of the venom against Kyle Busch, the driver, right? And that's great for NASCAR. When you get someone to root against, and there are a lot of people who rooted against him as a driver, that's amazing for the sport. I thought Kyle Busch was sensational for the sport. And I just my heart breaks that he's gone at only 41 years old. That's crazy.
1: You know, the thing that I think was most sad for me was his, I think his last social media post was about his son's birthday. And it seemed, you know, very clear that him and his children, his family, you know, had a great life. And to end this quickly, you know, it was the clip of him. I think he won last week, right? His last race. Yeah. And they were talking to him about it. He's like, you never know when, like, the last one's going to come. And, unfortunately, that was it for him. And you're right about villains in sports in general. It's not just about Kyle Busch, but, like, villains, I think, are great. Like, having a little bit of an attitude and a little moxie, a little confidence, like, those are things that are fine, right? If you channel them in the right way, crack. So I just was sacked. I saw the stuff with his kid, man. I think my son's about the same age as his, and it was sad. It was sad to see, you know, those, you'll post with his son and whatnot. And so, very sad situation.
2: Just, absolutely shocking news to hear, that he passed away. Been such a staple in NASCAR series over 20 years and a ridiculous 234 career victories across NASCAR's three divisions. He was 41 years young, the same age as another KB that passed away way too soon, Kobe Bryant. Yeah. Like Kobe, Kyle was just a fierce competitor, truly hated losing in anything. And it's so sad, like you said, Jeff, the children. God, it leaves a four-year-old daughter and his son, also at Brexton, I think was his name, just starting to move through junior racing ranks, was hoping to join NASCAR circuit eventually. And this is just a daily reminder that life is just so fragile. Never take anything for granted. RIP here for Kyle Busch.
0: Yeah, absolutely, man. Well said, Crack. I like that. Yeah, because I don't know. Sometimes if you're in good health and you just think that tomorrow, I'll wake up tomorrow, I'll do that on Monday. You know what I mean? Yeah. Like, nothing's promised, man. Nothing. Yeah. So, yeah, it's something to keep in mind for sure. That's why we got to live it up with Isaac Lowenkron. You know what I mean? Like, Isaac might not make the next update. Who knows? So we got to enjoy this one. What's going on, ILO? The grimmest introduction ever for you right here.
3: I will do my best to turn that frown upside down, fellas, and we'll start with Game 3 of the Eastern Conference Finals on Saturday night as the New York Knicks won at Cleveland 121-108 for a 3-0 lead. The Knicks one victory away from their first NBA Finals appearance in 27 years. Game 2 of the NHL's Eastern Conference Finals on Saturday night between the Carolina Panthers and, the Carolina Hurricanes and the Montreal Canadiens went to overtime, tied at 2. Here was Kenny Albert on TNT.
4: Southfield holds the puck ahead. Score!
3: Hi. tying the series at 1-1 apiece. Baseball Saturday night, the San Diego Padres beat the Athletics 2-0 despite having only two hits, but they drew 8 walks as a team. Los Angeles Dodgers won at Milwaukee 11-3. Teoscar Hernandez, a career-high 6 RBI, including a 3-run home run. Finally, guys, today is the start of the French Open in tennis. Now, earlier today, in a first-round match, Karen Khachanov defeated Arthur Jaya in straight sets. During the match, Jaya was unfortunately stricken with a gastrointestinal issue.
0: Oh, boy.
3: And desperately, and I mean desperately, needed to pause the match so we could visit the restroom. Uh-huh. The only problem was the chair umpire and other tournament officials could not seem to understand the urgency of his plight. Listen to this.
5: I feel it's going to blow out, really. No, it's not a joke. I can't. Just explain the situation, please. Who is the doctor? Urgently. Yeah. I can't do much of time.
6: Is this for a medical reason? Or?
5: Yeah, I'm sick.
6: Do we know anything about that?
7: No. He has some stomach problems.
3: The umpire did not allow Jaya to use the restroom until the completion of the game that had been in progress.
0: Oh no.
3: Jaya then sprinted to the restroom, but upon his return, he did not get much sympathy from the British commentary team.
8: It just disrupted the rhythm. You can see Karen wondering what's going on there.
9: Yeah, it's not ideal when it's not a change of ends to see your opponent go off court for that length of time.
3: Tough racket. Literally. Back to you guys.
0: Wow.
1: Okay. I feel like out of all things we never talk about, having a poop attack is like right up my alley, okay? This man should have run off the court and go to the bathroom. Like, he just should have left. He should have left, gone to the bathroom, and then dealt with the consequences afterwards. I don't know how this umpire did not allow him to use the bathroom. You gotta go, man. You have to go. We all know that feeling. Just run off the court, go to the bathroom, come back, and say, look, I go to the bathroom. What do you want me to do? Go here? You should have just gone, Brian. Just gone out of court and done his business.
2: Didn't that happen to Lamar Jackson this year?
1: Yeah, two years ago. He had a poop attack, yes.
2: 2 years ago.
1: Yeah.
0: That happened there was a receiver. I don't know if he played for your Lions, Chris. That happened to, I think it was DK Metcalf. It was against the Lions. He was with the Seahawks. I have audio of that somewhere.
1: Sometimes you just gotta go. It's time, man. It's time to go. And so the fact that the commentators have never, they're lying if they never had one. And two, the umpires should, come on, man. Let my man go to the bathroom.
2: Jesus.
0: Yeah, that's rough, man. Like, you gotta allow some wiggle room for something like that to happen. That's crazy. But I don't think the commentators understood the gravity of the situation whatsoever. Like, it just disrupted the rhythm over here. It's like, disrupted the rhythm. You disrupted my rhythm. I gotta go, right? Like, right. Come on. Yeah. Crazy.
1: Okay. Do you have to pay off a read quickly, Brian, or can I have like 2 minutes I called a few college football games in 2017, my first time calling games, okay? And there was no commercial breaks. It was on Facebook Live, all right? And the commercial breaks were just like, let's go to our social media correspondent who is like doing like, some social media hit because it was on Facebook Live. That's where a break was. First game I ever call, ever, okay? It's something I wanted to do forever was call games. UTSA Rice in the Alamo Dome. I had the worst stomach bug the entire week. Like, I had 4 days crack of just bad stomach.
2: Yep.
1: So I get to San Antonio. I feel better on Friday. Saturday, I take 3 Imodium before the game. I'm just not going to the bathroom. I'm just going to lock everything up and we're done. I get to about 7 minutes left in the game. My stomach starts rumbling. It's not good. And I told my play-by-play guy beforehand, hey, listen to me. If I gotta run, I gotta go. Like, I'm going. I just, like, again, there's no commercials. I can't just like take a commercial break. About 2 minutes left in the game, I put my headset down and ran to the bathroom. I ran to the bathroom. I missed 2 plays. Like, got covered for me. Sometimes you just gotta go, man. Like, yeah. I had a stomach issue. Like, I was taking medicine. It was bad. First game ever, Brian, I called, had to leave for 2 plays so my stomach couldn't take it anymore.
0: Man. Yeah, this was DK Metcalf. So this is back in 2022. He's with the Seahawks, and they're playing the Lions, and he had to get carted off the field. And so it's like, what's going on? Is he okay? All right. I think this is a report from Jen Hale. Check this out.
10: You know, Chris, he seems superhuman on the football field, right? But we're all human. It's just a restroom break. No worries, DK. We'll be returning to the game shortly.
11: All right. Breaking news. I'm sorry. I didn't mean to embarrass anybody. I was going to say, I guess the cart gets you quicker. When you got to go, you got to go.
12: Yeah, no sense using your own legs when you have carts as well. Right, take a break, man.
0: That's wow. Robert Smith that's, doing color on that. He's just laughing. He gets it, right?
1: It's like, hey. Some of the new stadiums have bathrooms right behind the benches. It's a game changer. Like, if you played in Buffalo, their old stadium, there was no bathroom. You had to go in the tunnel to go to the bathroom. Oh, wow. So, like, yeah. I had to pee one time. You just have to, like, go, like, either you have to, I don't know why we're getting into this, but either have to have, a couple equipment guys back in the day before there was equipment guys hold like one of those cold weather jackets up and you would take a knee behind it and just go like into the drain that was on that was right by like the bench or into some cups and throw it out. And then the new stadiums all have MetLife Stadium had a bathroom right behind the bench. It was so much better. But I'd imagine as stadiums get newer and newer, we'll have better ways for athletes to go to the bathroom during the middle of the game.
0: Yeah. Yeah. It's like the old school Gatorade towels, you know, every now and then do that. And it's just,
1: Just you put the towels up by the communications little booth, little thing right there. Give it a little privacy. Poor DK, man. Poor tennis player. He had to suffer through that? He had to play through that?
0: That's crazy. Wow. That's wild right there.
2: Insane.
0: By the way, with the French Open, getting underway, as Ilo pointed out, Jannik Sinner's got a chance to complete the career Grand Slam. And we've got 12 men across golf and tennis that have completed the career Grand Slam. So he could do that, and Scottie Scheffler could do that at the U.S. Open next month. So it could grow to 14 that have completed the career Grand Slam. The three-time career Grand Slam athletes, Jack Nicklaus, Tiger Woods, Novak Djokovic, they did it three times apiece, the career Grand Slam. Rafael Nadal did it twice.
1: They won each tournament three times?
0: That's right, yep. Jack, Tiger, and the Joker. Pretty crazy.
1: Yeah, is Tiger the only one in golf to do it in four in a row, right? He's the only one, I think.
0: Like a calendar year? I think so, but
1: I don't think he did a calendar year.
0: Sure.
1: I think he wrapped around. I think he won last two and the first
0: just
1: two.
0: Four in
1: a
0: row, yeah.
1: Yeah,
0: right.
1: Wow.
0: Yeah, it's insanity though right there. But Roger Federer. I don't want to sound like, just one career Grand Slam, but he just had the one French Open title. Because freaking Nadal is 14-time champion at the French Open. He owned the clay court, man. Yeah, crazy. Yeah. But there you go. So you've got a chance for the list to grow with Jannik Sinner and Scottie Scheffler. We'll see what happens. But Jannik Sinner is a clear favorite to win the French Open, man, with no Carlos Alcaraz, right? And we'll see, man. This is probably one of the last great shots for Novak Djokovic to get that final major win, you know, finally get another Grand Slam title, but he's been stuck on his number for a little while right now. And you can tell it's just like Alcaraz and Sinner, they're the new age of tennis right now. Yeah. And I don't know that Djokovic is going to get that last Grand Slam win. So it's one of his last opportunities right here. Hey, we've got Bill Krakenberger, professional sports handicapper, Jeff Schwartz, 8-year NFL veteran. 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
2: Okay, the first of the doubleheader here, Baltimore-Detroit. Let's go with the underdog there. Detroit with Valdez. It's 9:35 a.m. West Coast time game, 12:35 East Coast time. Detroit as an underdog there.
0: Okay.
3: Wow, I have so much to choose from. I could fade Chet Holmgren for the fourth game in a row. I could take Wemby today to have a big game, which I think he will. I'm just quite simply going to go with the Spurs on the money line today. If OKC wins this game, it wouldn't surprise me. I'll put it like that. But at some point, it has to matter missing Jalen Williams and now Mitchell, right, Brian? I mean, maybe it doesn't ever matter, but it feels like it has to matter at some point. The Spurs did not play well last game. Wemby talked about it. 4 rebounds, that's it. Castle didn't shoot the ball well. Their bench got embarrassed. I mean, Luke Kornet minutes right now are killing this team. I don't think we're going to see the role players for OKC play as well tonight. That typically does not happen back-to-back games on the road like they did. So I'm going to play the Spurs here. I do trust them more than I trust like the Cavs from last night. So give me the Spurs here to bounce back, and I'll just take them on the money line straight, and hopefully we catch this leg.
0: All right, I'm going to look at the same game, Jeff. I'm going to look at a prop. I like Dylan Harper over 10.5 points for a couple of reasons. One, De'Aaron Fox. You saw him try to gut it out with that ankle injury in game 3, and he's completely affected. I can't imagine we're going to see close to a 100% De'Aaron Fox today. And if that cuts into his minutes a little bit, you're going to see Dylan Harper be more of a focal point. And I look at Dylan Harper, he's a little bit banged up as well. He has the adductor, whatever that's going on. Looked like a hammy in game 2. He had to leave early. But, you know, played in game 3, settled for a couple of outside shots. I think he's going to be more of his aggressive, head down, attack the bucket type style that he's so successful at. And I didn't see him be as affected by his injury as De'Aaron Fox was with his. So I think you're going to get a little bit more usage from Dylan Harper today, a little bit more aggressive, and they need him. If Fox is compromised, they're going to need Dylan Harper more. So I like him over 10.5 points today. A little risky based on his injury issues right now, but hey, welcome to sports betting. It's going to be risky no matter how you slice it. But I think it's a decent wager. We'll see if he gets over 10.5. If you pool these three legs together, plus 515 right there. Crack's got the Tigers. Jeff's got the Spurs. I've got Dylan Harper over 10.5 points. There you go. What do we think?
3: All right. Last week we did not get home after we won 2 weeks in a row, right?
0: I believe. Yeah, that's right. Yeah.
3: Yeah.
0: Yeah.
3: I almost threw Avs in there for a night, but I got to see if Makar is going to play first. That feels like a big issue for them. Avs, I think, win if he plays. But if he doesn't play, they don't win. But give me the Spurs tonight. Betting against the Thunder is tough, man. That team is very talented.
0: We were close last week, too. Do you remember, Jeff? You had like a team total over? I'm looking real fast. I'm not sure what it was. I'm trying to find out.
3: I forget what I played last week.
0: You had, let's see. You had Cavs Pistons under 205.5.
3: Yeah, game 7, yeah. Went way over.
0: Oh, yeah, that's true. Oh, well. We'll get them this week. Get back on the winning ways this week. Yeah, no doubt. All right, coming up next, Ball Always on the Brain. 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
1: In Game 3 of the Eastern Conference Finals on Saturday night, the New York Knicks won at Cleveland 121-108 for a 3-0 lead. The Knicks now on a 10-game playoff winning streak. They are one win away from their first NBA Finals appearance in 27 years. In Game 2 of the NHL's Eastern Conference Finals on Saturday night, the Carolina Hurricanes defeated the Montreal Canadiens at overtime 3-2 on a Nikolaj Ehlers goal, tying the series at one win apiece. In Major League Baseball on Saturday night, Mike Trout hit his 13th home run in the Angels' 5-2 victory over the Texas Rangers. The Los Angeles Dodgers won at Milwaukee 11-3. Teoscar Hernandez, a career-high 6 RBI, including a 3-run home run. The San Diego Padres blanked the Athletics 2-0. I'm Isaac Lohengrin.
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26: Oh, good morning to you. Happy Sunday. Hope all is well. Man, I just see on the Sunday chat here, the text thread, the plush studio-like situation Jeff has working on the road. Look at this thing. Crack, this is luxury defined right here. Look at this. The luxury chair, the laptop, yeah. You know, like... I don't know. I think off in the distance, there's a fan. There are some grapes. You know, there's a chalice. There's a whole thing. That's just not pictured right here. But, wow, quite the setup on the road, Jeff. Very nice.
27: Yeah, really really professional here. My chair is super comfortable. I'm not going to lie. It's like my third chair of this brand. It's a big boy. I take this. This stays in my truck 24/7 because you got swim and basketball and baseball and flag football. You just need a chair, man. You have a chair in your truck, and this just stays in my truck.
28: So that's not the brand that's breaking, though, right? Or is that
27: No. Okay. Look, it's one of these. It's like this out. It's this little chair right here. It's just like this outdoor chair. See that one right there?
28: Yep. Forget that. Yeah. It's got no chance.
27: Yeah, no chance. That one got busted yesterday. Just split in half. just shattered. Into existence, never to be seen again. Luckily, that's not my wife's chair. She bought that chair, was here when we got the place. So, I broke something that really, you know, I break a lot of chair. It comes with the nature of being fat and large. It just breaks stuff. It happens. You know, what are you gonna do about it?
26: Yeah. Hey, you just have a headset on and you keep on rolling, you know, just keep going on with the show right there. It's a good thing you didn't have like a standard, like I have this. Yeah, I don't know what happened. I had the headset, and it started to kind of like short circuit because I like that. You guys have headsets
27: so
26: going on.
27: It's this connection. The connection right here, I've had that problem too. And so I bought some new cords and stuff and figured it out. But yeah, I've been there too with the – I like this because I can use my hands.
26: Yeah.
27: I can move. I can like stand up if I want. If my back's tired of sitting, I can, you know, do, you know, different things. So that's why I've always rocked with the headset.
26: Yeah. No, I get it, man. Well, hey – the ball buffet is open today. We haven't talked any football yet, so we'll power through a couple of stories over here. It's funny, I thought about this show because we were just talking about this last week where if there's ever a political divide in the locker room, right? And we're like, it's normally not a thing. Well, there's a story that came up where Jackson Dart, the Giants quarterback, is going to be in his second year. He introduced President Trump. There was a pep rally on Friday in New York, and so Jackson Dart introduced President Trump. And so his teammate, Abdul Carter, same draft. Abdul Carter was a top five pick. Jackson Dart, 25th overall pick. But Abdul Carter went on X and just wrote, thought this bleep was AI. What we doing, man? He's like, what is Jackson Dart doing here? And so it drew a big reaction. And there was a follow-up post from Abdul Carter. And he put, me and JD6, right, Dart, are good. We spoke earlier as men. Y'all can keep your narratives, is what he put. So, and then there were other Giants players that had to come out and put other things. One of the funnier ones was Jermaine. Mess up his name. Illuminor. There you go. Yeah. I don't know why I had a brain freeze there, but
27: right tackle. Yeah.
26: Yeah. There was a Boston area reporter that suggested that Dart's political views have begun to divide the locker room. And so I like what Illuminor put out there. He was like, locker room is fine. Focus on New England. That's a great response. But anyway, there are Giants players that are like, no, it's fine. It's all right. Everything's good. But it's created a big stir for a little while. And I mean, I don't know. It's it doesn't seem to be a big deal, but at first there were some Giants players that more than raised one eyebrow, like, what's going on here exactly? And so it had to be smoothed over, basically. That's where we stand right now.
27: All right. So is it going to matter in the end?
26: Probably I would not. Hope not.
27: It's not going to matter, except it's going to be distraction, right? Forever now, whenever. The first time Jackson Dart gets up in front of a camera for offseason program or for training camp, he's going to be asked about the president. Any struggles he has this season, he'll be asked about his focus. That's why we talk about distractions and trying to limit them. I just think this was a really unforced error by Jackson Dart. I thought and tried to think about other quarterbacks who have been to political rallies, and I think the answer is zero while they're still playing. This wasn't just going to a president's council at the White House. It wasn't playing golf with the president. It was going to a rally introducing the president. Like, it's not the same thing as other things players have done with politicians. And we know how divisive things are in politics right now. And he didn't clear with the Giants either. Didn't tell the Giants. Like, it's such an unforced error by him. There's no need for that. There's no upside for this at all for Jackson Dart. Only downside, only distractions, only players in his locker room questioning why he's doing this, what his motivations are. And it just was so unnecessary. Patrick Mahomes is not doing this. Josh Allen's not doing this. Eli Manning would never do this, former Giants quarterback. I mean, very, and the thing about it too is, Josh's not the only Republican in the locker room. There's plenty of Republicans in the locker room.
26: Yeah, sure.
27: There's plenty of Trump supporters in the locker room. It's not a thing because it normally is kept quiet, A, right? B, the quarterback's not out doing this. And again, this is a young quarterback, man. Like, what's the upside? What's the upside? I don't understand the upside in going to do this. And there's a reason why other quarterbacks have, you think he's the only person that's ever been asked to introduce a president at anything ever? No, the other quarterbacks say no, because it brings undue attention to the team that has nothing to do with winning and losing every week. So in the end, is it going to matter? Crack? Probably not. But if they start playing poorly, man, it's definitely going to be brought up. It absolutely is going to be brought up. And, it just feels like an unforced error from a young quarterback. I don't know what he thought the benefit of doing this would be.
28: I think when you have to come out and say this isn't dividing our locker room, that maybe it actually means it is dividing the locker room. All I can tell you is that a division in the locker room is the last thing the Giants need right now. They have a new coach.
27: Correct.
28: The GM just signed on extension. I mean, trying to rebuild the culture. They've won 4 Super Bowls. I mean, Jeff, did you ever play for a team where any off the field stuff affected the locker room or anything like that?
27: I've had, I played with Steve Smith. There was always something that felt like off
28: controversy.
27: The field, in the locker room, and winning obviously cures it. But again, like this, so here's my point. Like, let's say the Giants who play the Cowboys and Rams week 1 and 2. Okay. They start 0-2. All right. People are going to start questioning, what's happening there, and they're going to point to this
28: Dart's
27: moment.
28: Political alliance, really?
27: Yes. They're going to start asking questions, especially New York City. New York City has we have open locker room, right? For those who don't know what open locker room is, basically you after practice you get about 10 minutes and then the locker room opens up and the reporters just come in the locker room, okay?
28: Right.
27: And New York is, I remember going from Kansas City to New York, and there's like triple the amount of reporters that show up in the locker room every day.
28: Wow.
27: They got to write something, crack. They got to write something every day. They have to report something every day. And I remember one time me and an offensive lineman I was sitting next to, we were talking about something. I forget what it was. And they just reported on what we were talking about. Like,
26: wow.
27: It was something innocuous, Jesus. But like they're gonna have something to talk about. And especially too, if like the endorsements or the president tweets about the Giants, you know, he's buddies with John Harbaugh too, like it just becomes an undue distraction. Again, Dart's not the only Republican in the locker room. Mm. Not only Republican was a coach, ownership. Like it generally is fine if you don't bring it up. I also found the reaction to Abdul Carter's tweet very disingenuous. You know, people were upset at his tweet that was a reply to what Dart did, but saw no problem with what Dart did. It just a lot of hypocrites, man, on the internet. A lot of hypocrites on the internet. A lot of the crowd, the stick to sports crowd, shut up and dribble crowd, who's cheering for one side. You know, it's just very hypocritical. Like if the same quarterback went on stage with another politician of another side, they would be told not to do this, and that'd be bad. If Jackson Dart did this with another candidate, I'd say the same thing. Like you just as a quarterback in the NFL, a active quarterback who is a young quarterback too, you should not be going to political rallies and introducing any candidate ever. I just think that's the wrong approach as a young quarterback. And again, Eli Manning would never have done this. He'd never have done this. He knows better. It doesn't make any sense. There's no upside in this. What's the upside in Jackson? Is he going to be a politician anytime soon? Is he running for office? Right. Does he need Trump's endorsement to like do his career? I don't get it.
26: Well, I see a couple of things with this. One, no one would like this in reverse. If Abdul Carter was on stage with some politician and somebody else pushed back like, yo, what are we doing right now? I thought this was AI. No one would like that. So that's one side of it. But to your point, Jeff, there's a difference between what should be and what is, right? What should be is, hey, if the president asks you to endorse him or to introduce him and you do that, I don't think it should be, you know, like a state of anarchy in the locker room. I don't think that should be the case, but oftentimes it is. Oftentimes it is. So I think you have to keep in mind, it's not just about what you think should be the reaction. It's what likely is going to be the reaction. And then you weigh, hey, is it worth doing?
27: But Brian, I think that we've entered, a time where politics are a lot more, divisive than ever before, right?
26: Yeah.
27: And so, if you had told me, you know, 2000, okay, like, you know, who was the best quarterback in the NFL? Not even best, like a young quarterback, like Tom Brady, who was not even, it's great, not even a great comparison, like went and did a rally for George Bush. Like it probably doesn't hit quite the same as right now, or someone went and did a rally for Al Gore.
26: Right, and especially, right, this is Jackson Dart's second year. There's a big difference between an established, you know, top 10 quarterback, and the guy that's just up and coming.
27: Like in 2000, that would have been, who was a top pick in 2000? Who knows? Take a first round pick in 2000, went and did introduced George Bush at a rally, okay? It's probably, and it hit the same, or they went and introduced Al Gore.
26: Would have been like Peyton Manning. Peyton Manning was the top pick in 99.
27: No one would have said anything about it, but right now, with where we are in with political, you know, like go look at the approval ratings, go look at all this stuff. Like it's not the same thing right now, and so that has to be taken into consideration when you do this as Jackson Dart, right? In your fan base, and what again? I go back to the point is, what is the upside to doing this? Some attaboys from people in your circle. I don't know what the upside is versus the downside. And crack, you mentioned it, right? You just say nothing's wrong in our locker room. Probably something's wrong in the locker room. So I think that part of being a franchise quarterback is understanding all the factors that come with making an appearance like this.
26: Yeah, and I get it.
27: And it doesn't make sense to me. We also don't see anyone else doing this. Again, have we seen Josh Allen, Patrick Mahomes, Lamar Jackson? Are they going to? No, they're not. They know better.
26: Well, hey, it's one of those where I see, you know, Jackson Dart is probably just not considering all the factors at play. I'm imagining that's exactly what happened, where if you're asking what the upside is, you know, if the president or whatever, either he reaches out or, you know, the president's people reach out and say, hey, would you like to introduce the president? You're probably thinking, wow, that's kind of cool. Yeah, that'd be fun. You're not thinking, hey, this could be a whole thing, and Abdul Carter's going to be tweeting about it, and now there's going to be fires to put out. Yeah, to your point, probably should be considering that. But in the moment, as a second-year quarterback, that probably didn't even cross his brain. Probably didn't even cross his mind.
27: He didn't even tell his team, bro. Like that. That's like that. I don't know. I mean, look, we praised, I think we, I don't know, I forget if we talked about this, but like we praised Mendoza, right, for deciding to stay at OTAs and not go to the White House because he just felt he had to be with his teammates. Like that, that, that's a, he understood the situation, yeah, right? He understood it. He just got the NFL. He understood it. I actually would have been okay with him going. I said at the time, like, I would have been okay with Mendoza going and celebrating with his teammates a championship. I think that would have been an okay decision to make. I don't think he made a wrong decision in either side, but very clearly was like, look, I'm staying with my teammates. I'm not getting involved in this. We're not doing this. And Dart thought otherwise.
26: Yeah. By the way, Ball, you know, we'll get to Stafford a little bit later, but how about our guy, Ed Orgeron? Back at LSU, going to be an assistant coach. And we can play Go Tigers again.
0: Go Tigers.
26: Right, we got the whole thing. It's beautiful right here. He's back at Lane Kiffin's staff. You know, they go way back. They've been coaching together for a long time. But USC, we get Ed Orgeron winning a national championship in 2019. He's an assistant coach under Lane Kiffin right now with LSU. Huh? Does that put a smile on your face right there? It does for me.
27: I love Ed Orgeron. He recruited me at USC. When he was at USC, he called me every Monday at 7:20 on the dot.
26: Wow.
27: This is back. Hey, Jay, how was your week? Just like totally just awesome.
26: I feel I like he called you Schwartzy. Is that true or no? Hey, Schwartzy, how we doing today?
27: Probably. That, I saw him when the Super Bowl was in LA last time at a thing, and he pretended to know who I was. It was kind of fun. No, there's no idea. There's just no way. But good dude. LSU, there's one of two ways this goes, and there's no compromise. Lane either wins a championship at LSU, or he spectacularly just fails. There's no in between. And I mean, the talking he's doing about, you know, taking shots at Ole Miss. Orgeron, by the way, is a great position coach. Like, he's a fantastic defensive line coach and recruiter. And now you put those two together, man. Unbelievable. It feels like it's going to be a wild ride at LSU as long as Lane is there. Yeah. Unbelievable.
26: Yeah. It's kind of interesting, too, because at USC, Ed Orgeron wanted the gig, and they gave it to Lane Kiffin. And remember, Ed left. He's like, I'm out of here, man. I didn't realize Lane and Ed O stayed tight like that. I thought that, you know, who knows, that could have created a divide or... But no, they're still
27: I
26: mean, buddies.
27: I don't know if buddies is the right word, but like clearly you forget sometimes. I mean, look, Rodgers and McCarthy reunited. They seem like they hated each other by the time done. Ed wants to coach. He's a legend at LSU. He can recruit his butt off. He was a good recruiter before he could legally pay players. Like, now he can pay the players. He's probably going to be an even better recruiter. I mean, think about all the USC defensive linemen he put in the NFL. Just USC. Look, Old Miss, he like won a little bit. Old Miss. He obviously won a championship at LSU. I'm not even sure when he was at LSU as a head coach, he had a headset on during a game. He's not X and O-ing you to death, right? Like, that's not his deal. He's just a people person. And I just like Ed Orgeron. I like Eddie O. So, I hope it works out for him at LSU, but it's going to be fun to watch LSU. I lean toward fading them this season just because I think there's so much around this team. I think it's 9.5 wins right now. But I haven't done it yet.
26: Man, I'm trying feverishly. I didn't think about it until now, but the Bussin' with the Boys clip. Oh, man, he was talking about paying players. It was so good. I'm trying to find it on the fly. I didn't realize USC they had that people, much Ed Orgeron sound. My gosh. Yeah.
27: USC people pretend they weren't paying anyone back in the day. And they just casually got the best, you know, teams year after year. And dudes are living in high rises in downtown Los Angeles. But yeah, no one's paying anybody. Don't worry. all clean here, everybody. Yeah. Now it's legal.
28: And, on BetMGM, it's LSU regular season wins 8.5 over 18.
27: Oh, it went to 8.5 now.
28: Yeah, 8.5. So LSU to make the playoffs, no, is -190. It's over on BetMGM.
27: Yeah, I think probably not quite yet, even though I will tell you they did a good job in the portal. They got a left tackle, Jordan Seen, who's incredible, from Colorado. They got good football players. And Lane, he can coach. He certainly can coach. And Orgeron is assistant, fantastic. So I'm curious. It's going to be a fun year to watch LSU and see Lane sort of build that up. But, you know, he just can't help himself, right? He goes on podcasts and blast Ole Miss for unable to recruit there because they're too racist. Like, just like stuff like, he just like, he can't help himself talking in these interviews, man. And that's what he said. He said, I can't recruit LSU. I mean, at Ole Miss, quite like I could at LSU. And that he, and that's the reason he gave. So,
26: yeah, kinda. That's not exactly how he said it. He was just like, there are families that are like, I'm not sending my kid to Mississippi. And the, you know, the racial demographics are just different.
27: It's kind of what he implied, Brian.
26: He sort of did, but that's not what he said.
27: It's not what he said.
26: Yeah. No.
27: But it's definitely how everyone took what he said. I'll tell you that.
26: Well, could it not be true? Do you not see some parents that are like,
27: absolutely.
26: I'm not sending kid to Oxford, Mississippi.
27: But like, that's one of those things where, like, you just probably don't acknowledge out loud, and he just straight up, after the whole saga this fall with him, you know, in LSU and Ole Miss, and then just kind of going out of his way to say that in a podcast, it's just, you know, Lane just can't help himself, man. Always got to be center of attention.
26: All right, we've got Bill Krakenberger, professional sports handicapper, Jeff Schwartz, 8-year NFL veteran. 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
16: 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Good morning to you, Christian. Hope all is well. Okay, so the Knicks. We know a lot of people love to bet the Knicks. Have you been getting hammered by the Cavs just not showing up each and every game here? What are we looking at in the Eastern Conference Finals?
18: Yeah, they haven't been doing us too many favors over these last couple games on actually a couple different fronts. For one, being up 3-0 and let's say they do sweep this and go 4-0. Well, that's less games for the book, which is something we don't like. And then on top of it, obviously the Knicks have a very wide ranging fan base. So they're going to be taking bets and, way more bets than the Cavs end up taking just in general. So that game one in particular was our worst NBA game of the season. I'm hoping that it will end up being our worst NBA game of the season, but just the way that it worked out, with the Knicks taking more money in the first place, going down, people be able to get them at a really good price. And then they, on top of it, come back in overtime and then also cover to kind of add insult to injury there. So, yeah, the Knicks have...

0: been doing us too many favors. And then even on top of that, the futures book, I may have told you a few weeks back, the Knicks were an okay kind of break-even team, but that's morphed now into the point where we do have some liabilities sitting here on the Knicks. So, yeah, it just hasn't been a good week from the front on that, on the Knicks side.
1: Right now, the number is Knicks favored by 2.5. I think it was Cavs favored by 2.5 yesterday, maybe 2 yesterday. So the numbers obviously flipped a little bit. Moneyline minus 135. I have to imagine you're going to see one-way action until tomorrow night. Do you think this closes somewhere near 3.5 or 4, the money line getting up to maybe like 170? I can't imagine anyone's betting the Cavs in game 4.
0: You're right. Basically not. And I mean, it really just kind of speaks to how the Knicks have been playing, is that you kind of need to start giving them respect. You know, they might come here and sweep back-to-back series, and also in games in both of those series where they've dominated. They've won multiple games by 20-plus points, and, you know, their shooting metrics are off the chart. And even if you go all the way back to that Atlanta series where they, you know, won the one game by 50-plus, you know, it's at the point where, you know, this is a very real thing, that there's a pretty big sample size in this playoffs that they have absolutely been dominating. So, you know, I think you kind of even see it on the futures side of things. I don't know exactly how far they've come in, but, you know, you have to think that off the bat, you would have thought the Western Conference team should dominate. But the way this Knicks team has been playing, I don't know if that will be the case. This, you know, this East-West Finals might be end up being a pretty good series.
2: Hey, Christian, you know, tell everybody what the public does here, because I just heard you say about game one when the Knicks were down. I don't know at what point you took a lot of money, but let's say they were down 15, 16, 10, whatever it may be, 20. The public, which people think, okay, this is the public is just, they're going to be favorites and overs. Not the case when games are down. When a team is down that much, am I correct? They're taking like 5-1, 6-1, 8-1. Is that the way the public, is that why it hurt your sports book on game one, Knicks versus Cavaliers?
0: Yeah. And, you know, throughout the NBA, you know, we've seen plenty of times where a 20 point lead, you know, isn't always guaranteed. You know, it's not in the NBA where if you go up 20, game's over and it's done. People have seen these teams come back, and, you know, this Knicks team has a never quit kind of mentality. So, and the fans can kind of see that. So as they go down and when kind of the momentum starts to swing, that's when we start getting all these money line bets hitting. And, you know, at the time, the Knicks are plus 1,500 or whatever they may be. And even just a bunch of people peppering it at that price just really starts to drive up liability. So, yeah, the underdog being down and as the momentum swinging is when we'll then start to see the underdog being bet. But in this case, they were the favorite. So it just was an entire thing all wrapped into one. And then going into overtime, Ross, you mentioned the over, then suddenly hit. So all those pregame over bets hit. So it's just a whole big thing.
2: Do you guys know, do you happen to know, Christian, what were the top odds at the time, like for the Knicks when they were down 20? Or was it like that, 15-1? Was that a real number?
0: I think it may have been a lot higher, and I don't know for sure, but I think it might have been higher. Up to 50-1.
2: More than plus 15-1. Wow.
1: Yeah. It was I think it was 80-1 at one point.
2: Yeah, that makes sense.
0: I feel like really? I saw 50-1 for sure. So 81 wouldn't surprise me. I mean, they were down 20 deep into the fourth quarter.
2: Yeah.
0: So
2: that all kind of
0: makes sense.
3: Christian, when you look at the overall handle for, say, you know, Knicks, Cavs on average, how much of that is in-game betting? And the same thing for the Western Conference Finals, right? Like, roughly, what percentage would you say are in-game bets of the overall handle? And which in-game betting has been more frequent, the East or the Western Conference Finals?
0: Yeah, sometimes that can depend on game flow. So in this one, the Western Conference will end up doing a lot better on the live betting because it's been a lot more of a back-and-forth type series versus where the Knicks-Cavs has kind of been one-way action. And if you're a Cavs fan or if you're kind of just a casual NBA fan, you know, you might turn some of these games off because, okay, this is over. There's no game here. And then, you know, obviously the betting would stop from there. So it can be, you know, as close as 50-50 from the pregame to the live, but also depending on game flow. You know, if it does end up being a really close game, like some of these Spurs-Thunder series, those ones will be closer to the 50-50 split, whereas a Knicks-Cavs where it starts to be somewhat of a blowout. Yeah, it's going to be closer to a, you know, 60-40, 70% on the pregame side.
1: I'm very curious about game four today between the Spurs and the Thunder. Interesting series, obviously. Spurs, you know, I mean, steal game one, and Thunder played well in the last two games. What are you seeing today as far as handle? I mean, I'd imagine there's a lot of people like me that think the Spurs are going to have a little bit of a bounce back today.
0: Yeah, from what I've seen, it's been kind of mixed on if you like the Thunder. I've seen people just taking them right up on the money line and just foregoing the plus 2.5. And the people that like the Spurs have gone Spurs minus 2.5 here. But we're about mixed when I look at that. So when you kind of compare the two. So I will see what kind of happens from here. I feel like this line will probably hold just because of the series just has been pretty close. And it seems like the fans are a bit split from what I've seen so far in these first three games going into game four here, where it has been pretty much mixed action, getting a good 50-50 number.
2: Okay, it looks like you guys opened. I'm looking at the opening line of the Knicks game. Looks like, just like everyone else, the opener was like 1.5. By the way, it was Cleveland was favored originally, 1. But I see you have New York at 2.5. There's not a 2.5 on my screen anywhere that I see, except for you guys, mostly twos. So is this because of betting that you're at 2.5 or anticipation of more of the public betting tomorrow? And if they're going to bet with MGM, they're going to lay an extra half a point.
0: Yeah, for us on these, a lot of times in basketball, we'll try to just lean towards a half a point to avoid pushes. And for that, it just basically goes to a trader decision on, you know, which one we want to go, 1.5 or 2.5. And we know we'll end up taking a lot more Knicks bets, especially with them being up 3 on. So in that case, we did just decide to lean a half a point.
2: Sure. I like that, too, the half point. You know, old school bookmaking was everything's a half. They want a decision. They don't want to give money back to a customer either way with a push. You want to have a decision. So and good old school way of nicking there. Good job.
0: Yeah, right. It's a really low percentage change from 2 to 2.5%. So
2: sure.
0: 2 to 2.5. So, you know, we'll just eat it if we have to.
2: Good
3: there
2: deal.
3: You go. All right, Christian. Well, hey, eat it. You know, maybe hot dogs, burgers, Memorial Day weekend. Maybe you eat some of that too as well this weekend. Who knows, right?
0: Yeah, could have avoided some rain though. That would have been nice over here on the east. Really rainy. No barbecues.
3: Very nice. Well, I hope you have a great rest of the weekend, Christian. Thanks for your time as always, man. We'll catch you soon.
0: Of course. Have a good one.
3: There he is, Christian Cipollini, Senior Trading Manager at BetMGM. We go from heavy hitter to heavy hitter, from Cipollini to Lohenkron. Huh? It's a partnership as old as time right there. What's going on, Ilo?
4: And from Cipollini to Lohenkron to the New York Knicks, because they're on a 10-game playoff winning streak after capturing Game 3 of the Eastern Conference Finals Saturday night over the Cleveland Cavaliers 121-108 for a 3-0 lead. They're one win away from their first NBA Finals appearance in 27 years. In Game 2 of the NHL's Eastern Conference Finals Saturday night, the Carolina Hurricanes defeated the Montreal Canadiens in overtime 3-2 on a Nikolaj Ehlers goal to tie the series at 1. Baseball Saturday night, Padres over the Athletics 2-0. The Los Angeles Dodgers won at Milwaukee 11-3. Teoscar Hernandez, a career-high 6 RBI, including a 3-run home run. Mike Trout hit his 13th home run in the Angels' 5-2 win over the Texas Rangers. Finally, guys, former Heisman Trophy winner and NFL quarterback Johnny Manziel made his MMA debut on Saturday night against a social media influencer named Bob Menery, and Manziel won the bout in just 2 minutes and 16 seconds. Here is how Manziel's moment of victory sounded, but take note that the broadcast team here isn't exactly Jim Lampley and Larry Merchant-esque.
5: Oh, come on, Bob.
6: Put your mouthpiece in, Bob.
7: Bob, put the mouthpiece in.
5: Oh, hold on.
6: Oh, my God.
5: Oh.
7: That's it. What the
6: f***? Damn.
4: Eloquence in its simplicity. Back to you guys.
3: Man, there it is. Love that. It is Fox Sports Radio's Countdown presented by BetMGM. All right, this is going to be a tough sell. And not really a sell job, but literally a question here. Because I've had some success during the playoffs here, NHL and NBA, betting the team that is facing elimination. Right? One team is facing elimination. Yeah. You back them, maybe not to win or cover the spread or Maybe it's their team total. If it's hockey, you take the over in goals. If it's a basketball team, you take the sure. over in their points. Are you interested at all in backing the heartless, just fumbling, stumbling wreck that is the Cleveland Cavaliers here, huh? They're down 3-0 facing elimination. A team total? I can't interest you in a team total? No, nothing? Nothing at all?
1: No. I probably will sit this one out, but if anything, I take the Knicks money line, just be done with it. The Knicks were on pace for 156 points after the first quarter yesterday. I remember, Brian, I texted you the total was 117.5. I thought it was like, this is too low. It went over by half a point at the end there. No. Your angle is good, Brian. I mean, there's some, you know, the books know that, by the way. The books have really adjusted on this. By the way, it's interesting. If a team is favored by 5, let's say the Cavs are by 5 yesterday, their first half number would be like -4. Like they've adjusted to where everyone's betting the first half on these teams at back against the wall type situation. Mm-hmm. But no, Brian, Cavs will not see a single cent of mine the rest of this series. I had them yesterday. Not going to happen. Your angle is good. There's some ways to play. I mean, hockey, especially, I've been really good at taking the team at home off a loss to score first. Mm-hmm. I did it with the BetMGM offers market. I did it with the Canes yesterday. I did it with the Avs in game 2. Both teams scored first in those situations. So there's ways to play sort of back against the wall type games crack, but I'm not, Cavs ain't seen any, and no more of my money, man. Not going to happen.
2: Yeah, you guys know by now, I really don't do NBA sides. And I guess I don't have any interest in betting this Cavs team. Looked really dead in game 3. But
3: you ever
2: normally
3: do team
2: I would,
3: totals crack? You ever get down with that?
2: I really don't. But yeah. Normally, I would say, just based on that conversation with Christian, too, MGM has a 2.5 on the game when there's twos everywhere. And this game already moved 3 points from the opener.
3: Yeah.
2: Cleveland opened up a favorite, which they're home. I know it's game 4, and I know that they're down 3-0, but I mean, if they have anything left in the tank at all, Jesus, how can they be a home dog for, this deep in the playoffs? My God. In this situation, these teams are, you know, if you look at them from before the playoffs, they were Knicks were a little bit more of a favorite as far as odds go, for futures. If you look at the future book a few months ago, so these teams were this is kind of surprising how they've been blown away like this in this situation ever since that game 1 collapse by Cleveland. So, but anyway, I believe it or not, I would not bet the Knicks in this spot either. So again, now this is me saying this, that the guy that doesn't really do NBA sides, they're that hard to beat long term. I'm looking to bet secondary markets, props, maybe team totals, or totals in general, player props. Again, I'll be looking at the prop market. Usually during elimination games, you're safe from starters getting an early benching. So I'll be looking at probably some overs for this game.
3: Yeah, listen, it looked like a 1-2-3 Cancun moment last night. You know, when the Cavs just gave up at the end of the game and Brunson scores, and it's just laughable, man. It was pathetic. So maybe they don't show up. Maybe it's a no-show whatsoever in game 4. But this has happened. I'll give you a couple of examples. The Lakers, they got swept by OKC, and they lost game 4. It was a close game, but they went over their team total with ease, cleared it by about 10 points or something like that. The Timberwolves in game 6 against the Spurs, they got crushed. But they went over their team total. It's been a consistent trend. Happened in hockey. The Sabres were facing elimination.
2: Yep.
3: And they're down, 3-1, Jeff, against the Canadiens. They win 8-3. So these teams with their backs against the wall, let's not forget the Cavs, as ugly as it's been, especially last night, they had a 22-point lead on the road in game 1. Now, they kicked it away, and they haven't been the same since. But let's not act like they have nothing to bring to the table whatsoever. You know, so, hey, maybe a team total is not the worst idea ever for the Cavs, but I can't say, you know, run to the betting window on that one. It's just something to keep in mind. We've got Bill Krakenberger, professional sports handicapper, Jeff Schwartz, 8-year NFL veteran. I'm Brian Noe. Be sure to subscribe to the Fox Sports Radio YouTube channel. 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All right, coming up next, Prop It Up, the prop betting market. 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
1: Showing it on three. One, two, three.
2: Prop it up.
1: Let's go, play.
2: Player plays.
0: Yes, the prop betting market over here. Crack, we start with you. I know you're raring to go over here. You're like a pro wrestler on the turnbuckle. Like, tag me in. No, tag me in. You're tagged in. What do you have for us today?
3: On a crazy run on NBA props, 18 of the last 23. I absolutely love props in general. NFL, NBA. Going back to the well here, let's go with Victor Wembanyama here. Over 1.5 three-pointers made, minus 125. He made 2 in the first quarter of Game 3. I think he'll be super aggressive tonight's game. Must-win game at home. So let's go over 1.5 three-pointers made by Wembanyama.
4: I like it, Crack. I'm along the same lines. I got two props for you guys, one from this game, one in the hockey game. So I like Wembanyama over 39.5 points and rebounds. He had 4 rebounds last game. Wemby's a guy that I really think is driven with, like, he's got a fuel inside of him, like a passion to make things right when they're wrong. I just trust him, man. Like, he didn't play as well. There's a stat that every game he's moved further back on his shot attempts. Like, game one, his shot attempts averaged like 3 feet from the basket, then 10 feet, then 14 feet. I think tonight he goes right back at OKC. I think he gets the foul on a bunch tonight. I think he grabs a bunch of rebounds tonight. I've been wagering as well on unders on Chet and Hartenstein. Those are continuing to go down. I can't bet on those right now. They're so low. Last one I'll give you, I like Theodore tonight over 2.5 blocks for the Knights. He had 0 last game after he had 4 and 7 and 5 and 6. The Avs are going to be throwing pucks to the net tonight. They're down 2-0. He's their best defenseman, so I think it's over 2.5 blocks, plus 105.
0: You're going to absolutely hate this pick, Jeff. I hate it myself, which hopefully is a good sign. I'm going to go with Chet Holmgren over 13.5 points. That's what I'm doing, because I'm just doing the math over here. They're doubling SGA. They're blitzing SGA. They're leaving other guys open. And you look at the injury issues here. No A.J. Mitchell. I don't know if Jalen Williams is going to go, if J-Dub's going to be able to go tonight. So you're looking at the role players, and I think Chet Holmgren's going to get enough attempts in this game. So I'm going to take him over 13.5. I hate it myself, but hopefully it cashes. We'll see. We are Fox Sports. 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
26: The headline in this morning's editions of the New York Post read, East coasting, because in Game 3 of the Eastern Conference Finals on Saturday night, the New York Knicks won at Cleveland 121-108 for a 3-0 lead and their 10th consecutive victory of these playoffs. The Knicks one victory away from their first NBA Finals appearance in 27 years. In Game 2 of the NHL's Eastern Conference Finals on Saturday night, the Carolina Hurricanes defeated the Montreal Canadiens in overtime 3-2 on a Nikolaj Ehlers goal, tying the series at one win apiece. Baseball Saturday night, the San Diego Padres defeated the Athletics 2-0. The Los Angeles Dodgers won at Milwaukee 11-3. Teoscar Hernandez, a career-high 6 RBI, including a 3-run home run. I'm Isaac Lohenkron.
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1: Oh, what is going on? Happy Sunday to you. Hope all is well on this Memorial Day weekend. And obviously we say thank you to all the troops who laid down their lives, gave the ultimate sacrifice. It seems so inefficient, right, just to say thank you. I feel like I got to do way more. I don't know what to do, but thank you is the least that we can say. And I say it every year, man. My mom, she had a little sticker on her car. I don't remember which car it was, but it was on one of the windows, and it just said, "Freedom isn't free." And it had a little American flag, and that always stuck with me. But it's so true, man. And so definitely from Countdown, the ultimate thanks to everybody who laid down their lives so we can be free and goof around and talk about sports and sports betting and all that. So we wouldn't be free if not for that. So thank you. Okay, so we got game four tonight, Thunder Spurs. And, man, it's funny, man. The SGA negativity has reached an all-time high, and it's obnoxious. It really is. I got to play some audio for you because Reggie Miller and Jamal Crawford, especially Reggie, he made a great point during game three. This was on Friday night when the Thunder smacked around the Spurs and took a 2-1 series lead, where there's a piece that came out by Tom Haberstroh, who does an awesome job, and he just detailed how much SGA falls down. He falls down 10% more than anybody else in the playoffs. So if he takes a shot and gets fouled, he falls down. If he takes a shot and doesn't get a foul call, he still falls down a lot. And so there are a lot of people that are just like, oh, well, that's how he gets to the free throw line. He falls down. Like the Spurs crowd was chanting flopper and all this stuff. This is what Reggie Miller had to say. It's a really good point. Check this out.
2: There's somewhat of a narrative going around about SGA, how many times he falls. This OKC team, they're unbearable to watch. The flopping, the flailing. I love everything about SGA. I know people, because of the free throws and all that, this young man works extremely hard. You don't average 30 and shoot 50%+ from the field over the last 3 years, win two MVPs. Not every play is a flop or a flail.
1: Thank you. Very well said by Reggie. And that's the deal, man. The best way I can put it is there are a lack of buts when it comes to SGA, meaning this. His game and his style doesn't have to be your cup of tea. And if you say anything critical or negative, there needs to be a but. And there rarely is. Have you noticed that? Anybody who says anything critical or negative about SGA, they never say anything positive. And all I ask is, if you say, oh gosh, the guy was the foul baiting, you know, falling down, it's just unwatchable. I need a but. But he's incredibly effective. But man, is he a baller. Something. He's a back-to-back MVP. And all I hear with the critics is just like, oh, I just can't. I can't. This guy, this is the style of play. And it's just like, dude, he's a two-time MVP. You're focusing on, like, if you're looking at the Mona Lisa, you're focusing on the nose, like, as if that's the whole painting. It's ridiculous. It drives me crazy. But I hand the baton to Schwartz, who will probably say negative things about SGA here.
3: It's not really that he does it. It's that it's infiltrated the whole team. Like, that's the frustrating part, right? Like, I think for a lot of us, it's the unnaturalness of the shot creation looking for fouls, right? Like, that's the part that's frustrating. If you get fouled shooting the ball, that's fine. And I saw the article you mentioned. He fell on 50% of the foul calls that were against him, which is super high. And there's no one that is like that in the NBA. And the times he got fouled, he fell to the ground 50% of the time. And that's just not normal, right, to do that. He's trying to embellish, which is fine. Sometimes there's times to do that. But the other stuff going on, I mean, there's – Wemby got called for a foul the other day with a guy shooting a three-pointer who like, jumped forward 3 feet with his chest forward. Like, there should be a rule, Brian, that if you get fouled – taking a natural shot, you just shoot that way the rest of the game. You must shoot that way the rest of the game, even when you're open. It's obviously working. The thing that makes the Thunder so dangerous is everything is their bench, right? At one point, I stopped counting, but the Spurs were being outscored by the Thunder bench by 42 points, I think, early in the fourth quarter of that game. And it doesn't matter how much foul baiting or foul shots. And San Antonio, by the way, has taken just as many foul shots. OKC has not really been a problem in this series. The fact is the Spurs are getting murdered on non-Wemby minutes. They cannot play without Wemby. It's the same thing that happened with Jokic, right? Like, he played that first quarter, comes out, and the first 6 minutes end quarter, the Nuggets just get pounded. And that's why they went and got different players last year to help them through that process. The foul thing is not at all why the Spurs are down 2-1. It's that they're playing almost worse every game, and the Thunder are showing that championship mentality. I thought game three was just a great example of why we talk about how it takes young teams time to learn to win in the NBA, and where championships and experience really matter. Because that game, that had all the markers for a San Antonio win, right? Game three back at home, first home game in the series for the Spurs. OKC's down Jalen Williams. Harper and Fox are both back for the Spurs. Yeah. They get out to a 15-0 lead, a 19-4 lead. And think about that. The OKC was down 19-4 and went plus 30 the rest of the game. Plus 30 the rest of the game. You get, you know, contributions from the other Jay Will, from McCain, who just the Sixers threw away for some reason. And it was such a team win, because you're not getting much from Chet, and you're not getting much from Hardenstein in a nightly basis. He did play well in game two, and they're being physical with Wemby. They're doing different things defensively. I'm impressed with OKC, Brian, even though the foul stuff gets frustrating at times. It's not why they're winning. It's not why they're losing. It's part of what they do, but the other stuff is so impressive, and we shouldn't take away from those impressive things because SGA, you know, twice a game gets a foul call he shouldn't get.
1: Right.
4: Yeah, this is one of those must wins here for the Spurs tonight. They just cannot afford to go down 3-1 to this experienced, disciplined championship team. It's that simple. Last game, Thunder showed their bench as one of the best in the NBA, scoring 77 of the team's 123 points. They just have so much more depth than the Spurs and have so many different ways to beat you. Not to mention, their lockdown defense. This has been literally best in the NBA past two seasons. So there's a reason they have been favored to win it all this year and currently sit at minus 175 to win it all. I do think the Spurs can win this one and make it a series again, but they're going to have to play a close to perfect game. Wemby going to have to go for 30 plus, and they're going to have to cut down turnovers and mostly on fouls too. And they were called for 28 fouls last game. SGA went a perfect 12 for 12 from the line. I mean, things got a little chippy last two. I wouldn't be shocked to see some of the same stuff go on in this game. But yeah, this is kind of, I mean, you can't go down 3-1. So
1: sort of a good point by Jamal Crawford, too, in terms of SGA falling down. Check out what Jamal had to say. This was during Game 3 on Friday.
5: Let's not act like we're not watching greatness just because that narrative is out there. And then, oh, by the way, if people say he is flopping, right, that means if he misses and doesn't get called for the foul, the other team has numbers coming back from the opposite end. But nobody talks about that.
1: Right. If SGA falls down, doesn't get the call, you got a fast break going the other way, you're 5-on-4. You know, yeah. So it's just silly. I thought Reggie made the best point where SGA in the regular season, he averaged 31 points per game and shot 55% from the field. Like that, it's not because he falls down and draws a foul or two a game. It's crazy, but that's the focus. That's the sole focus with so many people when it comes to him. It's sad. He's a back-to-back MVP. You don't have to love his style of play. I'm not saying you do. But you got to give him his props. And when I hear him just, not just shortchanged, they're like no props whatsoever in the minds of a lot of people. It's crazy. I can't imagine that's the way it goes down, but that's how a lot of people think. And look, man, you can't be swayed by just your entertainment value alone, right? Like a lot of people weren't entertained by Money Mayweather. He wasn't a knockout artist. And I heard that all the time. Like, oh, here we go again with Money Mayweather dancing around, like not fighting. It's like, yeah, because he's ahead by miles on the scorecards, and he's going to win.
4: Shoulder roll.
1: Yeah, the goal is to win. So I don't understand how you don't appreciate a winner, even though it's a style that you just don't like. But a lot of people just can't even do that.
3: Yeah, I think there's also a factor of people just being haters.
1: Yeah.
3: And, you know, a lot of people don't like to see, you know, that an OKC team is playing well and they're sort of a juggernaut. And people, I think, root for teams like that to lose. And they find ways and excuses and reasons why to root against them. I think that's certainly fair, right, in this situation. But yeah, look, there's no doubt that Wemby is super talented. Not Wemby, SGA is super talented, and he's 2-time MVP, and they're playing great, and they're making adjustments every game. It feels like they're sort of figuring out the best way to play the Spurs. Again, super physical. I was actually surprised in game three that, you know, we heard after game two how physical they were in Wemby, the grabbing under the basket. I thought Wemby would get more calls. I think tonight he's going to force the issue. I think he's going to force the officials to give him calls early in the game. He's going to go to the rim. He's going to try to be aggressive, try to get those guys in foul trouble, and try to make it really difficult. And again, if OKC is down both Williams and Mitchell, that's, what, 40 points? You know, 35 points? I just don't think you're getting 27 from McCain, and he was 6-for-10 from 3-point line. Like, you're just not, you're probably not getting that in this game. If you are, then I'll lose my bet on San Antonio and I'll have to live with the consequences of that. But I am betting today against the Thunder bench doing this again. I'm going to read this off to you. Ready? Jay Williams, 18 points, 5-of-6 from three on the road. Caruso again, 15 points, 3-of-5. From three. Caruso right now is the third best odds to win MVP of the series, by the way. Behind, I believe it's behind, you know, SJ and Wemby. McCain, 24 points, 10 of 21 shooting. It's just
1: 21 shots. Wow.
3: Casey Wallace had 11 points.
1: That's wild.
3: And you look at the Spurs bench, 3 points, 5 points, 3 points, 2 points, 4 points, 6 points. It's not, you can't do that tonight. So I will expect a bounce back, especially from Castle, 1-for-8 shooting in this game. He had a bunch of foul shots because he had 14 foul shots. I think the Spurs play better today. It'll be a really fun game.
1: Mm. Yeah, I'm interested. Do the Spurs change up their whole defensive approach? Because they have had success. They held SGA scoreless in the first quarter last game. That's only the second time he was scoreless in the first quarter in the last 4 years. But the problem was he's finding other guys and getting other guys involved. Yeah. The Inside the NBA crew talked about it. Charles Barkley, very outspoken about it. He's like, these guys are shooting practice jumpers. They're wide open. Cason Wallace is doing his thing. You know, Caruso has been magnificent. These guys are getting great looks time and time again because SGA takes what the defense gives him. He's not forcing anything. He makes the right decision, the right basketball play. So the question is, does Mitch Johnson, do the Spurs, do they stop doing that against SGA? And you run the risk of SGA having a huge night, but the other guys are not getting involved and not getting the quality looks that they've enjoyed. The other thing is, Jeff, you alluded to it, Wemby has to play like a true superstar. He's got to be the alien tonight. Because when you have De'Aaron Fox clearly affected by injury, Dylan Harper is not 100% either. You have to have Wemby be sensational. He was in game one. He has not been sensational since then. And it's probably going to take that tonight for the Spurs to win.
3: I think defensive strategy is you probably start the game off trying to get the ball at SJ's hand to sort of see how it goes. Are the guys going to hit open threes again? If they do, then you have to get rid of it, right? You have to scrap it immediately. I mean, the idea is like, do you take a 2 from SGA or a 3 from someone else, right? I mean, that's basically the options. Do you want SGA to get in a rhythm? Do you not? And so that I think is going to be a big part of the Spurs identity. And again, I'm just so curious to see how OKC plays Wemby today, knowing that I think we all know Wemby's going to try to score 28, 30 points. I love Crack's three-point angle here in this game. I think it's a great way to play Wemby today. I think he's going to have to do a lot in this game for the Spurs to win. And the Spurs can do it. They absolutely can win in this game, but it'll take a lot happening and probably some cold shooting from OKC.
4: Yeah, guys, I'm here. I'm just looking at sometimes BetMGM takes some really good leads on things where they want you to bet a certain way. And what that means is, real simply, let's use the NBA game first. I have two situations, but I'll use the NBA game tonight. Tomorrow night. So the Knicks, solid two across the board. Every sports book in the world, including all the sports books in Vegas and across the whole United States. And yet there's a -2.5 at one spot, and it's BetMGM. So we talked about that with Christian before. They're anticipating New York money. Not that they have New York money now, like Christian said, but they are anticipating more New York money. The best place in the world to bet right now, if you're looking to bet Cleveland, not many people looking to bet them, obviously, is BetMGM. But now I was referring to hockey, believe it or not. I'm actually going to the game tonight. Vegas does a great job throughout the entire year, but especially playoff hockey. I absolutely love playoff hockey. So a friend of mine asked me to join him. He has a suite, and he asked me. It's just a great way to watch the game, and it's just a great atmosphere. Like I said, fan friendly, kid friendly. One of the best places I've ever been in my life to watch any sporting game, believe it or not. Vegas Golden Knights is that. So I was referring to the series price. So I'm looking at the series price almost everywhere. Colorado is a big dog, and they were a favorite coming in, of course. Vegas is up 2-0. So Vegas is minus like 220, 220, 220, 220. Four different key sports books, all minus 220. Come back between 180 and 190. And then you have BetMGM. They're minus 250. They don't want nothing to do with anyone else betting any more Vegas money. And if you want Colorado, it's the best, like the best price in the country in a brick and mortar is right here, at BetMGM. So I was just looking at the prices here.
3: Yeah.
4: This is something that people say, and I don't know about. Well, I know Jeff Schwartz. Even though I do know. If Jeff Schwartz goes to a game, he has action on the game. Mr. Brian, no. If you go to a game, do you have to have at least a saw buck or a double saw or something on the game, or no?
1: I don't have to. Chances are, I very well could. But, right. I'm not giving you anything. If I don't love any line, if I don't feel like I've got best of the number,
4: I'm going to the game as a fan tonight. I'm not betting a thing.
1: There you go.
4: I'll root for my buddies, I guess. Whatever they're going to be betting, they're firing. There's going to be no bet just because I'm going to the game. But I understand it. I get it. And Jeff's always texting me, crack, going to this game. Who do you got? Like, Jeff, calm down.
3: No, that should be a good game tonight. Again, Makar's status matters. That's what matters most. He's out again, I know Vegas is missing Stone. I get it. But, like, Makar seems to be such a big deal for them. So I think that's going to be obviously very important to see before you wager on that.
4: Right.
1: Yeah, we would have you at, game three of the Knights taking on the Avalanche. Crack, and if Jeff were at home, we'd have him at the Coca-Cola 600 for sure, right? Absolutely,
4: right.
1: We would. Yeah, but he's out and about, right? A little vacation over there, so
4: good
1: next
4: stuff.
1: Year maybe we'll see. All right, we've got Bill Krakenberger, professional sports handicapper, Jeff Schwartz, 8-year NFL veteran. I'm Brian Noe. 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
1: I guess Caleb Williams last year might be another example, even though he's not terribly accurate, but you know, he's able to move. Oh boy, my chair just broke. I was sitting in.
2: Oh
1: that
2: my god,
1: very funny. Well, I'm at the beach now. I don't have my office chair, and I just completely broke the chair I was sitting in. I was waiting for this to happen. Oh, my wife's gonna be pissed. Oh, it happens.
0: Wow,
1: it's the second chair I broke.
3: Live radio, baby.
0: There you go, courtesy of Fox Sports Radio on the Fellas Saturday morning. How about that?
3: Wow.
1: Oh, that's great. Yeah.
3: How cool was that?
1: Wow, that sounded, jeez. That was quite an explosion of the chair there.
0: I got to isolate just that. Yeah.
1: Yeah. Wow.
0: That sounds like the Cavs season right there.
1: I'm surprised I didn't get dumped for saying a bad word. I mean, I didn't say a bad word. I'm surprised I held that in. I thought for sure there was an F-bomb coming at some point.
0: Very well done by you. Yeah. Just kept on flowing with it. And that was tremendous. Shout out to our guy, Ricky Herrera, who does audio. Yeah, you know, he cuts up audio here for Fox, and he sent that to me. He was like, this might have to be the play of the day on Countdown Sunday. I'm like, that is a great idea right there. So shout out to Ricky for doing that. How about a severe power outage? Fernando Tatis Jr. Holy hell. So this guy got busted for PEDs back in 2022. He tested positive for an anabolic steroid. Have you seen his power numbers this year? Not good. Actually, zero home runs in 50 games played. He's got a goose egg right now. And by the way, he's currently playing under a 14-year, $340 million contract. So have fun with that, Padres.
3: Jesus.
1: It seems like, for me, maybe I'm thinking of the guys that's on my head, like the guys who play in the WBC, it's not going great in the regular season, right, Brian? Like the guys who played a lot, it just seems to not.
0: Aaron Judge is doing fine.
1: There's no reason why. It just seems like a lot of those guys are struggling. I don't have a reason why he can't hit a home run, man. There's no, unless he just lost his superpowers, unless there's, he needs to drink some of that, what's the in Space Jam, the magic water that all the guys drink? Like he needs some of that, the Michael Jordan juice, whatever it is. He needs something, man. And obviously, when you get to a certain point of a season like this, you start pressing, right? So every day, people are asking you about it, talking about it. He's trying to hit a home run. I imagine it's one of those things where one home run just leads to two, to three, to four, to five. It just hasn't happened yet this season. And baseball's cruel, man. It's a cruel game like that. it's tough day in, day out. That you have long slumps, long, you know, year to year is different. I mean, Cal Raleigh's not playing that well after last season. It's a tough sport, Brian and Crack, and you guys know this. Gambling on baseball is freaking brutal. It's
3: a grind. It's every day.
1: Yeah, playing. It just hasn't happened for Tatis yet. I don't think there's any real reason for that. And when it does, I bet it goes fast. He starts banging them out.

0: pretty quickly.
1: Yeah, Tatis struggling this year, zero home runs, but his biggest struggle has been in the courtroom. Just this week, the like you guys were saying, the Superior Court judge, they officially dismissed the Padres superstar's attempt to void a controversial 2017 agreement with a talent investment firm that gave the teenage prospect $2 million advance in exchange for 10% of his future earnings. He has signed this agreement when he was only 18 years old in minor leagues. The loss in court means he's on the hook for millions of dollars, including $3.2 million immediately awarded in our arbitration. So it seems like his off-the-field struggles has made its way onto the field for Tatis. The Yankees, they've been struggling versus good teams. And Aaron Judge, one of the worst slumps of his career over the last 15 games, hitting 196. He hasn't had a home run or an RBI in his last 10 games. Obviously, the Yankees need his bat to get hot if they want to do anything big this year. He's the heart of their offense, though. So, yeah, that just very interesting that that contract was, I guess someone came to him as a kid and offered him that kind of money for 10% of his future earnings. Of course he took it. So that's also.
0: This is a bigger issue with some of those international players, is that these, it's pretty predatory that these agencies are going into in Dominican and Puerto Rico, and they're signing players.
1: Right.
0: Venezuela, right. Like, at, you know, here's some upfront money, and sure, they're taking a big portion of that contract. You know, obviously, if you sign a contract, you know, you know what you're entering into, but sometimes you don't, right? Because you're 17, you don't know what you're signing, and you see these big dollars in front of you. And I get it, it's an investment for the agent, right? The agent's basically fronting them the money. On the back end, they get some of that big contract, but it does feel predatory at times. But the contract is signed, so I understand why he lost in court. I hope those practices, and it seems like there's you know, more emphasis now on making sure those are sort of fair contracts that are signed by some of the international players. But, you know, they're young. They're 16, 17, Brian. You know this. They're so talented, and they see the dollar signs. They want to get some of that money now and invest. It's basically, you know, like an investment, these investments, some of these players. And it seems to be predatory a lot.
2: Yeah, it's crazy. When you look at the numbers between Judge and Tatis Jr., they almost have the same amount of at-bats. Judge has three more at-bats than Tatis Jr.
0: Yeah.
2: And even though Aaron Judge has gone cold as of late, as Crack said, he's got 16 home runs.
0: Yeah.
2: Tatis has none. Yeah. They're almost the same amount of at-bats. So, oh, man, I would be. And Judge hasn't tested positive for an anabolic steroid ever. You know what I mean? So
0: he's a giant human on his own.
2: That's right. So I'd be incredibly, incredibly worried. Yeah. If I'm a Padres fan, if I'm Padres ownership, you know, upper brass, all that stuff. We're on the hook for $340 million. Tatis Jr. has zero home runs in 50 games. What is happening right now? By the way, the Yankees, speaking to them, they've been bum slayers so far. They've beaten up on the weaker teams. Their record against teams that currently have a winning record this year, the Yankees are 1-9. They have one win against a team that currently has a winning record. And they're 0-4 against the Rays. They're 0-3 against the Brewers. Their one win is against the A's. They're 1-2 against the A's. But 1-9 against teams with winning records. Not good. Taking on the Rays, that's a big challenge for the Yankees. So we'll see if they can, you know, break through their bum slayer ways. That's all they've done so far this season, is beat up on the weaker teams.
0: The standings right now in baseball are so fascinating. Obviously, you know, the Dodgers are playing well. Nothing expected there, and they're sort of coasting, right? There's no reason to. I think we have their wins, I think, Crack, right? This year, we're under 103.5, I think it is.
1: Yep. That's what I got at MGM.
0: You look at the East, Atlanta's surging, right? They had a weird Phillies sort of surging after they fired their manager, right? They've been much better this year. Milwaukee's playing well. Your Cardinals, Brian, everyone left for dead. Cardinals for dead.
2: Yeah, the young Cardinals still winning games. Crazy.
0: The Tampa Bay is, you know, I feel college softball and college baseball, there's a lot of bunting still, and it drives me freaking. A good regular season team. Texas won yesterday, but they're down 2-0, and they bunted in like the sixth inning, down 2-0. I'm like, why?
2: Baseball, right? I love Reggie Miller calls Alex Caruso Captain Chaos. It's such a great way to describe him. But that's what the Rays are, Jeff. Like, they play small ball, they bunt the most, they're moving runners over, they steal bases. You know, they do all of that stuff and just create chaos, and they've had a lot of success this year.
0: one thing as you watch more the last couple of weeks, college softball and college baseball, there's a lot of bunting still, and it drives me freaking mad. Like, Texas won yesterday, but they're down 2-0, and they bunted in like the sixth inning, down 2-0. I'm like, why'd you waste an out? Like, just swing the bat. Like, what are you, number two in the country? Why are you wasting outs bunting? And then how about the Athletics? There's called the Athletics. There's no, like, they're not associated with the city. Cracked. Do you expect the Athletics to have the same sort of passionate fan base that the Knights have? Is the Knights fan base is passionate because they won early, I would imagine, right? Do you expect there to be a lot of Vegas A's fans when the stadium eventually opens up there?
1: I mean, I do. If it was right now, I mean, the Athletics are in first place in the AL West. So yeah. I think that, yeah, there will be a – I never expected – what I seen with this Las Vegas Golden Knights, I never thought
2: right.
1: that would be
2: either.
1: Such a crazy fan base every night, packed full. Now, granted, people plan their vacations around when the visiting team comes to town, also.
0: Yes.
1: But let me tell you, there's a lot of Homer fans in this place every night, and they do a great job. Like I said earlier, I think the Athletics will be the same thing. I think even more so, though. I think people will travel. They're coming to town when there's three-game series. Yankees coming to town for three games. Oh, my God. They'll be sold out every game.
2: Oh, yeah.
1: I mean, it'll be really – it's going to be really cool.
0: Is it going to be a dome stadium?
2: Yeah, it's like a retractable roof.
1: Right. I was just going to say they plan on retractable, yeah.
0: Good, because that would be
2: the best. You'd just be dying. You'd be baking out there, man. Yeah.
0: It's interesting how baseball can have retractable roof stadiums with grass, but NFL fields with retractable roofs can't have grass.
2: It's weird how we can't figure it out. I don't know what it is.
0: It's weird how FIFA,
3: for the World Cup.
0: Thank you for my point right there. I'm about to make this point. I've made it many times. I'll continue to say it. So the World Cup's coming to town, and guess who demanded grass fields? Soccer teams, soccer
2: That's
0: players.
2: That's right, yeah.
0: They're getting them. They're growing grass in AT&T Stadium in Dallas right now. NFL players want grass. Wow. Not possible. It's really frustrating that it seems like NFL players, as much as we ask for grass, we can't get it, but World Cup can. Baseball somehow can grow grass inside. How many retractable roof stadiums does baseball have? They all have grass.
2: Crazy.
0: They all find a way to have grass.
2: Yep.
0: And yet NFL stadiums just can't figure it out, Brian. Can't figure out how to have grass.
2: I'll throw you some audio. Throw some audio your way right around the corner. First, though, Isaac Lohenkron, who is just like a massage for your ears as well. He's got the latest. What's going on, Ilo?
3: There are so many directions I could take that in, including a former an NFL team that plays in the northeastern part of the country, but I will not. I will take it as a great compliment, as will fans of the New York Knicks when I relay the following. In Game 3 of the Eastern Conference Finals on Saturday night, they wanted Cleveland 121-108 for a 3-game lead. The Knicks with their 10th consecutive victory in this year's playoffs. They're one win away from their first finals appearance in 27 years. In Game 2 of the NHL's Eastern Conference Finals Saturday night, the Carolina Hurricanes and Montreal Canadiens were tied at 2 in overtime. Here's Kenny Albert on TNT.
4: Southfield, where's the puck ahead? Score!
3: To tie the series at one win apiece. Baseball Saturday night, the San Diego Padres defeated the Athletics 2-0. The Dodgers won at Milwaukee 11-3. Teoscar Hernandez, a career-high 6 RBI, including a 3-run home run. Mike Trout, his 13th home run in the Angels' 5-2 victory over Texas. Today at 12:45 Eastern, the greatest spectacle in racing. The 110th running of the Indianapolis 500. Alex Palou is in the pole position, but off the track, Burt and Kara O'Neill of Fishers, Indiana, got married today in the grandstand in front of Pit Row at the Indianapolis Motor Speedway. The bride wore white. The groom wore a tuxedo T-shirt with a checkered flag jacket.
2: The officiant
3: was wearing a pit crew uniform complete with gloves. Congratulations to the happy and presumably eccentric couple. Back to you guys.
2: I hope they were like, you may now kiss the bride and kiss the bricks. You know, that's what they should have done. Exactly how they should play it out right there. It is Fox Sports Radio's Countdown presented by BetMGM. All right, so some audio here. I got back-to-back audio. All right. So, Jeff, this is what you were talking about. Grass on NFL fields. So this is J.C. Treader. He's the NFLPA executive director. He was recently on Cam Hayward's podcast, Cam Hayward, defensive lineman of the Steelers, the Not Just Football podcast here. And he was talking about how NFL teams, NFL players, they want grass on all these NFL fields. And I love the story that he tells at the end, but it's about a minute long, but pretty good audio. Here's J.C. Treader.
5: 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We want good, solid fields. You don't just want, like, pull out the Muni golf course grass out on every field. You want high quality surfaces. I think one thing is understanding what our players care about. And there is something there that the data hasn't been able to spit back out of us, which if you ask every player, we polled 1,700 players, 92% say they want grass over turf. Yes. There is something about the feeling of being on grass that your body feels different. I think if you ask the coaches, just standing on grass versus standing on turf for 3 hours feels different. There is something there that impacts the body. I know, like, when I had meniscus surgery early on in training camp, wanted to be back for the first game. So, like, every day of rehab mattered. And there's one day it was raining out, and I went to the trainers, like, hey, what do we want to do out on turf? And they're like, we'd rather you skip a day than run on turf today. Like, it's better for you just not to do any rehab today than go run on that. And it's like, all right, doesn't make me feel great about playing on turf if that's our stance.
2: Wow. Says a lot right there, right? Because the injury numbers are comparable between turf and grass. And it's really you, Jeff, where you're like, dude, it's not an injury thing. It's a wear and tear thing. Your body feels completely different playing on grass. So I'm all for it for the players. I've been yelling about that for years. More grass. Brady Quinn will tell you when we did radio, I'm like, more grass. Why do we not have more grass? It's ridiculous.
0: You feel it in your legs. And there is data that shows the turf is worse for you. So, but it seems like something that
2: injury wise, does it show up in like the major injuries? Cause the numbers are pretty comparable, but it's beyond that.
0: It's just wear and tear and the way your body feels. It's just not ideal. So hopefully, NFL players can, but again, like it makes it look even worse for NFL players. They can't get this when the World Cup can.
2: I know. They look so powerless, man.
0: And it's just not great.
2: All right, here's the last thing. We go back to Ed Orgeron.
6: Go Tigers.
2: Right, he's an assistant now under Lane Kiffin on the LSU staff, back with LSU. This is what I was trying to dig up on Bussin' with the Boys. This is just Ed O, like peak Ed O. He's a gem. Check it out.
7: We all know that SEC was NIL before NIL.
6: Hey, you know what? I say, hey, coach, you know, you've been out of coaching for a while, and how are you going to adjust that NIL? I said, well, it's a minor adjustment. And I said, what do you mean? I said, back then, we used to walk through the back door to cash. Now we just got to walk through the front door to cash.
0: He's the best, man. The best. I love him. Awesome. He's great.
2: All right, we've got Bill Krakenberger, professional sports handicapper, Jeff Schwartz, 8-year NFL veteran. 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Crack will have his play of the day. 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
2: 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Props to the crew. Our Sunday producer, huh? Mr. Mike Gonzalez.
1: Yes, looking forward to watching the UCLA Bruins take down the Oregon Ducks in the Big Ten championship for baseball.
2: Wow, shots fired right there. Shots fired. Just wait
3: a few minutes for my wager. Get me out here.
2: Okay, all right. That doesn't sound like it's Bruin related right there. Maybe it is. Who knows? Technical producer extraordinaire Chris Perfett.
4: Much like that chemical tank in Los Angeles, I have not exploded yet.
2: you're ticking time bomb, though, for sure. 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That is Mr. Isaac Lowenkron.
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2: Wow, the stolen chicken wings. Okay. And our guy, Elijah, filling in this weekend on digital, does an amazing job. 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Some good videos this week for sure. Coming up, top of the hour, Mike Harmon, Ryan Hollins, in less than 8 American minutes. They have got you covered. Keep it locked right here on Fox Sports Radio. All right, we got some picks to make. Let's do it.
0: Rapid fire.
2: Okay, Crack, we start with you. What's something you like?
6: Let's go with Cleveland against Philadelphia. 135 Eastern game. Cleveland on the road. Traveling to Philly. Small favorite. Let's go with Cleveland.
3: So, just announced the extender is on game 4 today, by the way. Scott Foster got the assignment.
2: Oh, he's there.
3: So,
2: okay, all right.
3: I'll take the Spurs again on the money line for day. But also, give me the Ducks plus 180 on the BetMGM against UCLA at 3 p.m. Eastern. Ducks have played they won 3 games last 2 days. They played a 3-game series against UCLA a couple weeks ago. They lost game 1. They won game 2. Give a grand slam in the bottom of the 8th inning to lose in game 3. So I think these are two very good baseball teams to get plus 180 here on the Ducks, who've won 3 in a row here in the Big Ten tournament with a shutout in Nebraska yesterday, a top 25 team. And we're playing for the ability to host a regional. So give me Ducks plus 180.
2: There you go. All right. I'll give you two picks real fast. Give me De'Aaron Fox under 15.5 points. He's on one good leg against a ferocious defense. I'll just take the under on that. If I'm wrong, I'm wrong. But I like the under. Give me a UFL side over, a rare UFL side, as Crack likes to say, a rare, you know, fill in the blank side. I'll go rare UFL side. Give me the Louisville Kings minus 2.5. They're taking on the Dallas Renegades. Louisville beat Dallas by 22 points on the road earlier this season. Louisville's won 4 of 5. Dallas has lost 5 straight. The Renegades are a bad team. It's on Fox. I'm laying the 2.5 with Louisville. Let's get to Crack's play of the day.
7: Floater is good.
0: This is the best play of the day.
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1: In Game 3 of the Eastern Conference Finals Saturday night, the New York Knicks wanted Cleveland 121-108 for a 3-0 lead. The Knicks on a 10-game winning streak in these playoffs. They are one win away from their first NBA Finals appearance in 27 years. In Game 2 of the NHL's Eastern Conference Finals Saturday night, the Carolina Hurricanes defeated the Montreal Canadiens in overtime 3-2 on a Nikolaj Ehlers goal, tying the series at one win apiece. In Major League Baseball late Saturday night, the San Diego Padres blanked the Athletics 2-0, and Mike Trout hit his 13th home run in the Angels' 5-2 victory over the Texas Rangers. Coming up some 45 minutes from now, the greatest spectacle in racing, the 110th running of the Indianapolis 500, Alex Palou is in the pole position. I'm Isaac Lohenkron.
0: This is Fox Sports Sunday. Fox Sports Sunday is on. The plays, the interviews, the players, the coaches, the breaking news, the top stories. When it goes down, raise your hands. 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
5: Oh, here we are once again. Grateful for another opportunity to crack the microphones and hang out with you for a couple hours here. Fox Sports Radio's Fox Sports Sunday. I'm Mike Harmon. You hear me weeknight yelling at Jason Smith and, well, this last week. Not good. 7-11 Pacific each and every night. And then blessed to be in this chair on Sunday mornings. We get to chop it up with my guy, 10 years in the league, working over with the Houston Rockets. He's a master thespian, UCLA product. Man's man about town. It's my guy, Ryan Hollins. Find him on Twitter, at the Ryan Hollins, in studio today. So I had to see how high I could ratchet this chair up, and I am on the top rung, and I'm still about 6 inches too short. What's going on, man?
15: What's up, dude?
5: It's good to see you.
15: I want to ask you something. So when I haven't seen people in a long time, they come up to me and they're like, did you get taller? It is impossible. I'm 41 years old to get taller. Did you have that feeling, though? Because it's been a while.
5: Well, there's a couple of things to it. Number one, pretty much everybody's tall. Bo Benson, our executive producer. I feel like I'm a member of the Lollipop Guild. Isaac Lohenkron. If you're above, like, once we get past, like, 5'10", 5'11", everybody's a giant. Then you are, like, this next level.
15: Ilo's a good 6'4".
5: He's a powerhouse in the low post. He's got a little Chet Holmgren.
18: I just raised my chair, to be honest with you.
5: I mean, I even have a little box under here, like they have when they're interviewing players on the sideline that they don't show you. You know, those sideline reporters that are 5 foot nothing. How many boxes today? Or phone books? If I say phone books, it means that we're all old. But yes, I have that feeling, but it's also the wonderment of getting to see you in a morning when I got the note from our boss, Scott Shapiro, that you were going to be in. It warms the heart because you and I have been doing this on and off going on a dozen years.
15: Since 15, I left, just I mean, about, yeah.
5: Yeah, a long, long time. Different studio, and you're seeing all the bright lights and all the fun that we have here now with the camera work at Fox Sports Radio. You've been on the phone, but today in living person, this is a beautiful thing.
15: No, I'm excited. I'm glad to be here. I had a little trip out here, shot some stuff for Netflix, and, you know, I was like, you know what? I think I can come in studio.
5: Comedy, drama, which players you hated most during your playing times, which players you hate now. What are we talking?
15: I don't hate anybody. You know that. Well,
5: but hate sells.
15: Hate does sell.
5: The word sells.
15: Drama sells.
5: Right? Even if it's all just in good fun and slap fighting, right? The Draymond Green, how much does he believe what he's saying? Is it 70-30, 60-40, Charles and Shaq or whatever? Whenever they get into the angry mode, I'm like, all right, how much is performative? And we've been doing this long enough. Obviously, you've been in it as a player, so you've watched from the other side. I'm going to go full Joni Mitchell. I've looked at life from both sides now. There you go. It's showing my age and my repertoire. But just the idea of you've seen it from all angles, and you can kind of read how people are asking a question, where they're coming from, and really, are they just trying to lay up for the, will he give me that one great sound bite? But in today's day and age, we know rage bait is the win.
15: Yeah, right now there's a, I guess that's how you get the clicks or viewers. There's you rage bait somebody, you go at it for, you know, two or three back and forths, and then like the apologies come. Or you just forget about it. It's
5: oh, kind of well, you're on to the next thing. It's a 24-hour news cycle.
15: Yeah.
5: Who's the next victim? Who's the next guy? You know, we've got certain buzzwords that resonate throughout the hallways, and I could see the guys on the other side of the glass just kind of laughing. They know exactly what I speak of when you know a big take is coming, even if it's disingenuous, that here it comes. But when we look at it right now, as we're in the NBA, 27 teams. And yes, I say 27 teams are already in their next season plans. Hi, Cleveland Cavaliers fans. Mm. You have joined that party.
15: Mm.
5: You're down 3-0. Yes, you're not winning four in a row.
15: They don't want to hear that from you, though.
5: I'm the broker of honesty here on a Sunday morning, right? Churchy thoughts, people going to and from their services, maybe finding a little peace in nature, walking the dog, maybe looking out over the ocean, right? We're here in Southern California. Know plenty of folks that grab their cup of joe from the same place at 6 a.m., and their butts planted on the beach, and they're just contemplating the meaning of life. This is about truth, and let's talk about reality of where we're at in this series. And I certainly wore out Kenny Atkinson in game one for a lot of missteps, misfirings. At some point, you got to stop the bleeding. Momentum, believe in it or don't believe in it, whatever. Your team is getting trucked, and there's no stopping the bleeding, yet you don't call timeout, right? That seems like a lifetime ago. Compared to the other ills that we've had over the course of this series, Ryan. And it's the tough reality of you had the two favorites, Cleveland and New York, with the preseason favorites in the East, because there were a lot of questions of whether Jason Tatum would be back for the Celtics and go on down the line. And here they are, and the Cavs don't look like they belong on the court, save those first three quarters.
15: Yeah, well, here's the reality, and you're spot on. In the playoffs, with home court advantage, when you have a chance to win, you got to win. And I've been there on the opposite side of it. And you look back and you could have been the better team. You could have had opportunities. But when you don't finish the job, it could be it. And I think we all wanted seven. We all wanted some exciting games. And it looked like that New York-Cleveland series was going to be very exciting. But that loss, it was it. It was it. And, you know, the Cavs couldn't recover from it. And in their mind, you know, I don't know if they checked out. I don't know where it was. I don't know if they still were filling it out. But you've got to have a killer instinct. And in those situations, find a way to win a game like that. Because here's the reality. They lost the series right there. And unfortunately, if you're Cleveland, they're going to have a lot of soul searching and doing this offseason and probably starting to do right now, saying, hey, and this is the ugly part of sports. Whose fault is it? And unfortunately, at this certain point in time, it's going to have to be someone's fault, whether it's James, whether it's Kenny, whether it's, hey, do we need a deeper bench? But, you know, a lot of times that's how these things work out.
5: Yeah, it's the difficulty, right? We talk about the Knicks over the course of the year, and we'll get through the bulk of it here as we roll through these 2 hours. I shudder because I've got at least another 2 weeks of Knicks talk coming out Monday through Friday night. Because in that game, we could have done a full supercut. I'll give you just the quick synopsis of my life with Jason Smith and super Knicks fan to the degree of he reverts to the seven-year-old when his team is winning. And he's nanny nanny boo boo and everybody and waving at guys. When, like, it gets bad. But we started when game one was going the other way to where he was doing that low guttural Stephen A. Smith. Oh, it's okay. It'll be okay. And he's like, or Shaq when he's really trying to make a point and he gets really close and started eating the microphone. That he's doing that and he's bargaining. He's rationalizing. He's in, you know, those stages of grief that we talk about. Like, he was right smack dab in the middle going, wow, suddenly is it. And then as the comeback happened and Atkinson left James Harden out there to get cooked. Anytime I hear someone order a piece of meat, I don't care what it is, well done at a restaurant, I feel it is my obligation to throw a flag on the play and just say, you might as well go do that yourself. If you're going to spend $80 on a piece of meat to have them char it beyond recognition, you can go do that
15: at home
5: and not worry about it for about an eight to a tenth the cost, unless the restaurant experience is worth that much to you. Certainly that piece of meat isn't. But he was roasted beyond all recognition, and they did nothing to stop the bleeding. In these subsequent games, your bigs get off early, especially game two, right? You see Allen and Mobley, big first halves. Then they were wearing the cloak of invisibility. There we go. Count the movie references over the course of the next 2 hours. You didn't see him. They don't attempt a shot. James Harden, game three, fourth quarter. He attempted as many shots as you and I did from wherever we were watching. I mean, it's just unconscionable when your life is on the line for a year and you get that passive.
15: Yeah, and here's the reason why we're not, you know, running back the game that we just saw, because at this point, New York just knows that they're better. You know, they don't question if they're better. So we've got to recap game one, because that was the series that was won right there. And the tough part with Cleveland is they don't know their team. The Knicks know who they are. They know who they're going to be in big moments. They know where they're going to Brunson. It's either pick and roll or 1-4 flat that we saw in the series. They know defensively who they want to match up. This is a group that hadn't made changes. I say that to say because Cleveland was still finding out who their guys are from round to round. I think, hey, they did a heck of a job against the Pistons in that game seven. But when you have a team that's finding themselves, you can't work your way through a series. And what happens, and what Kenny was probably doing, and this is normal. You say, hey, we're going to play our base defense on Brunson. All right, switch everything, run through five. Harden, go figure it out, okay? And if we lose, the next game we're going to trap. The next game we're going to hard show and recover. We're going to go through different looks that we want to get to. We're going to play zone possibly. Kenny couldn't afford to wait to make those adjustments, because a lot of times in the playoffs, it's about chess. Look at SGA and the Thunder. They lost that first game. They were not prepared for what the Spurs were going to do. But they're a team that does what? They can adjust. They've been there before. They've seen it. They're comfortable with their group. He can execute a game plan, go out and see something and say, okay, this is going to work the next game, and the next game we're going to be competitive. And it has for the Thunder. The Cavs don't have that opportunity. They don't have that wiggle room. So those adjustments, in fairness, should have been made in game one. They should have been switched, whether it was subbing out Harden, whether it was going zone, whether it was hard show and recover. It was far too late. And then at that point, not to be like this, I'd say, man, let exhaust Brunson. Make him have to finish the game all the way through. And why do I say that? Because there's an element with the Thunder where you can say Wimby did what? He was exhausted. It took 40 and 20 for him to win that game. And a dagger three, a shot that he shot further than any shot that he had ever taken and made in the NBA. It took an out-of-body experience, and he's going to be special. So, you know, there's going to be more. Those won't be out-of-body. Those will be in-body experiences, as we've seen. But guess what? They ran him dry. He was dead by the end of that game. And for Brunson, put someone on him, beat him up. Can you score 22 straight? Can you score 30 straight? Make him do that and then see how those legs feel the next game. So I feel like in other senses, come on, keep giving us your best shot. It's going to take 50 points from you, Brunson, and he's equipped. But guess what? That would have taken his legs. So you're darned if you do. And in some aspects, the Cavs were really darned because they didn't. And probably, you know, you want to see Harden get cooked for 30, 40 straight? Let it happen. But now you're trapped, and now he's passing. They're comfortable, group that knows each other. Series over, baby.
5: And we've seen the noise get inside his head in the past, and Operation Shutdown begins to a degree. And certainly for Brunson, to your point, bringing the double. Look, if Shamit and Bridges are going to keep hitting end of shot clock threes. It's the only part of Kenny Atkinson's post game I agreed with. Saving the timeouts. It's like my mom used to save everything for good. I don't know if I ever told you this story, right? We'd buy my mom a nice outfit for like a birthday or Mother's Day, maybe something for the kitchen. It would go to the back of a closet.
15: Wow.
5: And like, hey mom, we got a couple of, everybody's together. Let's do that. Let's use that to as part of dinner. Or how about that outfit? We're going to go out to dinner. Saving it for good. Guess what ends up happening? All the saving it for good. After three years, it ends up at Goodwill or Salvation Army or whatever, because now there's more that we've bought that we didn't realize the other stuff still all had its tag on. And that's kind of where you're at when you play as Cleveland did in game one. And Jalen Brunson went off, and then in game two, he didn't have to. Right? It's like, all right, at some point, it's like at my signal unleash hell kind of thing of, all right, everybody else is flowing. And Cat, I give him all the credit in the world. right? What he's done as the, like, the point guy up top, and he's not forcing his shot. He's giving you an effort pretty consistently on defense, which is all you can ask, right? Because that was the big question on that team coming in. If you got Cat and Brunson, how much do you get to Hunt? Now, we still get to see that next round as the Raptors, I mean the Thunder, or the Spurs, assuming they're healthy, can go and get it. But the way the schedule works, you got to do everything you can to take those starters off the court. And Kenny Atkinson in game one failed, loses that game big, and now it's just a matter of over but to shouting.
15: Yeah, it's mental. If you're the Knicks, they're looking at it and saying, I know I got you. Like, when you walk a team down from 20 in the fourth, like a historical walk down, you are so confident in that huddle. And I've been in the NBA on both sides of it. I've been with younger groups that have been up and going, oh, man, we're going to struggle to hold this one. This is tough. We're going to be real tight. I don't know how it's going to work out. And I've been a part of groups with Dirk Nowitzki, you know, even with the Grizzly, Mark Gasol and Zebo and those guys. And, you know, the Celtics with KG and Paul and Ray. And, like, you know, like, oh, we're going to walk them down. That's fine. They got that little cute 10-point lead in the fourth quarter. Like, we're going to walk them down and execute. And when it's go time, we will be prepared and ready. So, you know, unfortunately, the Knicks know we can walk this group down. Even if they have a lead, like it's nothing. Or, they're not shaken. You know, you like to see it's so mental that you can have your opponent shaken, you can allow some frustration to set in, you got them. Ain't got the Cavs. Excuse me, the Cavs don't have them. The Cavs are trying to figure it out. And then when you lose on your home court, it's, oh, it's tough. It's tough because those are the ones you're never supposed to lose.
5: 121-108, your final. Knicks up 3-0. You mentioned Victor Wembanyama. That's where we'll turn our attention next as we get ready for game four of the Western Conference Finals. Meanwhile, my rapt attention on the lacrosse final, North Carolina, and your Northwestern Wildcats. He's Ryan Hollins at the Ryan Hollins, where you find him in the Twitterverse. Find me over at Swollen Dome. What can Wembanyama do? Well, we're going to take our turn back into the film world because this might have been the best thing Smith said, at least from my ear, in about 6 months. We'll do that next here on Fox.
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right, welcome back in. Fox Sports Radio's Fox Sports Sunday. Mike Harmon, Ryan Hollins with you on a veritable sports smorgasbord kind of day. Indy 500 ready to go. We've got some English Premier League, the aforementioned lacrosse championship. We got the enhanced games later on. I know that'll have your rapt attention. You could be yoked out of your mind and ready to participate. Ah! And I don't mean yoked just because you're hanging in the gym, hanging and banging like you, Ryan Hollins. I'm talking about whatever you can ingest and stay down to help the, you know, mutation hanging of and your banging. Body.

0: watched it the last game out. Those guys are playing at, you can probably better assess where they are in their video game power bar than I am. But once you're on the court, there's nothing I can do for you, right? You're hurt and you're playing through. I can give you a point for the effort, but ultimately you're playing minutes and this is the Western Conference Finals. So there's only so much I can do there. For Victor Wembanyama, we've seen more, I mean, somewhat media orchestrated, but certainly interior. Like, I love my 7'4" guy that can step out, 7'7", 7'9", whatever he is this morning, that can step out and hit a three. I can't have him living there. I need him to go into the low post and be willing to bang a little bit more frequently than he does to try to control that space, right? And free things up for the rest of your players, because you know you're not matching up man for man with what the Thunder do, right? We talked about it in the first segment, the depth and what they know their roles. San Antonio, they kind of know their roles, but it was all predicated on, hey, De'Aaron Fox is going to be able to run the show. And once that's gone, you know, next up on deck, but for Victor Wembanyama to be that guy, it's got to be the takeover moment. But for me, and maybe you disagree, I need him in the low post getting after it a bit more, whether it's drawing fouls or just cluttering things up for your shooters.
1: Right now, you know, Wimby took a step, but he didn't take the step yet. You're absolutely right. You know, De'Aaron Fox is the clutch scorer, the guy who loosens things up. And Lu Dort did a Lu Dort. He did the, oh, no, I dove for the ball, but I just went into your ankle. And we'll see how De'Aaron Fox bounces back, if at all, from that. So that was tough. And, I mean, that might could be the determining factor in the series. So we'll see if he can go, because now you don't want to go down 3-1 to, you know, the reigning champs. But in terms of Wimby, in the first game where he was dominant, this is what OKC does. You're going to get Caruso. And Caruso's been a guy, he's guarded the best. He's guarded Nikola Jokic. He's guarded Kevin Durant, LeBron. Like he's the guy, their 1A defender. And when I talk about the step that Wimby took is he destroyed Caruso. And we hadn't seen that happen. And he finally did. And you just talked about it. He did what? He got in the paint and he just throw the ball up. I'm going to turn and dunk it. Throw the ball up. I'm going to take it out the sky. And he was masterful in that game one, and it wore on him. And then they said, you know what? Cool. Caruso can't guard you. You get Hartenstein. Hartenstein was physical. He leaned on him. No more post. And the next step after the one that he took is he's going to be taking Hartenstein down to the block. There aren't going to be face-up jumpers. Not that it's not a good shot for him. Not that it's something that he's going to have to knock down. But he's going to have to add strength and more so being able to hold his ground. It's not just being strong. It's being able to hold your ground. And Hartenstein, Gobert, any of these names in the NBA are not going to be able to hold him. And OKC is good enough where they're limiting Wimby to have to go one-on-one. He's not there yet. And guess what? They don't have to double-team anymore because they feel comfortable with that matchup.
0: Yeah, certainly Alex Caruso, one of the folk heroes, and here in Los Angeles, we've had folks in the lamentation continues of his exit after the Mickey Mouse bubble NBA championship, whatever term you describe out there. I know you all ascribe different terms to it, but he goes to Chicago. Here's your gritty guy, your cornerstone kind of guy, but you didn't build enough around him. Kobe White gets to go off to Charlotte, where he's probably going to have the career Kevin Durant always envisioned for him. But for Alex Caruso, now he's found his spot, a bit of an agitator, a bigger scorer in these series, but the kind of thing that you need that guy that's unafraid. And Hartenstein's a big guy, right? He's supposed to match up, whatever. But when Caruso can be that gnat, can be that agitator to where Wemby wants no part of that at times, then it's the next level. And you saw in game three a couple of times, Wemby was switching out on Caruso and just couldn't get there fast enough. Like, the legs don't have the spring in game three. To your point about playing 40-plus weary minutes, like, they don't have that respite on the bench, right? They're minus 38 in the few minutes that he's actually taken off through three.
1: Well, that's what you do. So OKC's been masterful, because what they're saying for Wimby is, and this is what you do against great players, you don't just game plan against them defensively, you game plan on both ends. So they are not, and I want to see how San Antonio

0: Antonio adjusts. Because what San Antonio does is Wimby sits in the paint, and he's so athletic. If you don't have a fifth shooter, he just sags off the fifth shooter. Well, the fifth shooter is hitting shots, and his name is Alex Caruso. So now they're pulling him out of the paint. But they're making him have to close out and make multiple efforts on defense and then go to score. And then when you shoot a three-pointer, what do you need on a three-pointer? You need your legs.
1: Yeah.
0: You need your legs. His legs aren't there. They're working him on both ends, and you're just wearing him thin on top of working him in game one. So, yeah, they won the battle, but can you win the war? And I know those legs are heavy. You know he's tired. You saw the guy, man, we've never played this tired. And here's the thing, like, where you got to congratulate OKC. Like, they play at that level all the time. So they're a little uncomfortable because it's physical, it's fast. But San Antonio is more uncomfortable because they play hard, but I don't believe they played as hard as OKC because they have the youth, they have the depth, and they're equipped to say, man, we're going to throw in anybody into the game. Like, we got guys equipped that can go in and like Jalen Williams, not all pro Jalen Williams, like other off the bench backup Jalen Williams had 4 or 5 threes.
1: Yeah.
0: And then he,
1: points, yeah.
0: And then he improved because a lot of times he's got a nice shot. He's doing this like Wimby shot where he's catching it like above his shoulders and just letting it fly. And I don't know if anybody was equipped for that. So, okay, see, they're tough because it's chess. It's not checkers. And they're willing to change what they're doing.
1: Yeah, depth is a beautiful thing. 76 points off the bench. The aforementioned Williams with 18. You just go on down the line. You're getting great contributions. And even in game three, you go back through the starting lineup, didn't do a whole lot, right? SGA didn't score for the first quarter. Like, that's the scary part of all of it. Distributing had 12 assists against 2 turnovers, and thus far, he's not forcing shots. And I think that's the biggest thing. Even if he got to the volume by the end of the game, as you're watching it, it feels quiet. Now, the foul baiting and getting to the foul line, folks are going to be mad about that till they're blue in the face. I can't change your mind on that. I can't tell you how to feel. But the reality is, you got a guy who's won the award now, the top prize, 2 back-to-back years, means people are seeing a little more than just how often he gets to the free throw line in terms of affecting games. But for Caruso, all these other guys, a big deal. So here was the analogy that Smith used. And I said, I don't think he's got it in the tank. He wants Wembanyama to be Hulk Wembanyama like he was in game one. Smash things, whatever. I don't think he's got the juice. Well, I think this is where, hey, big guy, sun's getting low. We need you.
0: That's where you talk about De'Aaron Fox. De'Aaron Fox is important because he can pull Hartenstein off of Wimby and say, okay, if you want to hug him, I'm going to turn a corner.
2: One pitch. There's a swing and a fly ball. Hammer back into deep right center. Into the line. It's gone. A walk-off home run for Edwin Rios.
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4: Good afternoon, everyone. Welcome once again to Louisville Bats Baseball. Thanks so much for being with us on an overcast Sunday afternoon here in downtown Columbus, Ohio, scheduled to be the final game of a 6-game series between the Bats and the Columbus Clippers. Deb Heil back in the studio. I'm Nick Curran in the GE Appliances press box here at Huntington Park. Unfortunately, the tarp just went on the field. The rain is imminent. It may have started falling a bit, but if not yet, it will soon, and this game will not start on time. The Bats and the Clippers played a doubleheader yesterday because of a rainout here on Friday. The Bats shut out the Clip Show 5-0 in a 2-hit masterpiece in Game 1. Brandon Liebrand, 6 innings. Anthony Misevich, the final frame to close out the Bats' 3rd shutout win of the year. The Clippers bounce back with a 7-3 win in Game 2 to earn the doubleheader split. So the Bats enter play today 28-22 overall, tied for 3rd in the IL's West Division, 2 games behind first place Memphis, and the Redbirds, in fact, are tied atop the division as well, as it is still jumbled up. Memphis and Nashville tied atop the division. Rochester also tied for the league lead now as well. The Clippers, meanwhile, interplay 26-24, fifth in the West, just four games behind those first-place Redbirds, Sounds, and Red Wings. Columbus has won five of its last seven games. Pitching matchup scheduled to be today. Right-hander Sam Benscooter for the Bats, 2-1 and 13 appearances for a start to the 5.96 ERA. It'll now be the right-hander Rorik Maltrude going to the mound for Columbus. 1-0 in 9 appearances, 8 starts, a 2.82 ERA with Logan Allen, the original scheduled starter for the Clippers today, having been called to the big leagues. So it's a rematch of what we had here on Tuesday. Hoping for baseball in the final game of this series, but it will not be an on-time start. The tarp on the field, and we don't know exactly when we'll be able to get going. We'll take a break here on our Big O Tires pregame show. 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
4: 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No transactions involving the Bats and Reds today. Chase Petty expected a return to this Bats team after being the 27th man. He started game two of that doubleheader against St. Louis last night, a game that the Reds ultimately won. Jose Franco and Connor Phillips not expected to join the Bats either until they return home. The Bats, for the first time this year, will not win a road series. They had won each of their first three road series of the year in Indianapolis, in Omaha, or in Iowa, and then in Omaha. But they will not win the series here. They're looking for a split if they can find a way to win today. So trying to keep a streak alive of no losing road series this year. Currently trailing in the series 3-2. So hoping for baseball to be able to earn the split here today. As for the Reds, they're trying to win a series against the Cardinals. Rubber game of that three-game set today. Scheduled to go in Cincinnati. Have not seen if that game has been put into a delay to start. Scheduled for a 1:40 first pitch, Brady Singer on the mound for the Reds. Bryson Motz will pitch for the Cardinals. 1:40, Cardinals and Reds, rubber game in Cincinnati. There's your news and notes. When we come back on our Big O Tires pregame show, we'll check the International League standings. 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
4: Back on our Big O Tires pregame show, check of the IL standings. 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Scranton, Wilkes-Barre, 25-23. Columbus, 26-24, both 4 out. St. Paul's, 4.5 back at 25-24. So you are looking at 10 teams within 4.5 games of first place. And then further back, Charlotte's only 5 out at 25-25. Buffalo and Omaha, 24-25. 5.5 back. Toledo and Worcester are 6 out. Lehigh Valley, 7. Indianapolis, 9. Iowa, 9.5. Durham is 10 at 20-30. Norfolk, 11 games back at 19-31. That's how they look headed into play around the league on this Sunday. We'll break on our Big O Tires pregame show. It is Sunday. And that means we'll hear a pair of Reds Hall of Fame highlights, courtesy of Yen Armbruster and our friends of the Reds Radio Network. That's next. This is Bats Baseball on Sports Talk 790.
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1: Bob Housem, the Reds president and general manager in the Big Red Machine era, scheduled a tour of the entire Reds farm system each year to check on his young prospects. He would even take the teams to dinner after a game. He wanted to see how the players conducted themselves off the field as well as on. Hard to put much past Mr. Housem. And the Reds' young left-handed pitcher, Will McEnany, found that out early in his professional career. On a visit to McEnany's team, Housem came through the locker room to greet each player. McEnany, at the end of the line, noticed that Housem addressed each player by name, even though these were young minor leaguers Housem had never met. Very impressive, thought McEnany. Then he noticed that Housem was glancing up at the nameplate on the locker just before speaking to each player. So McEnany, who was admittedly something of a smart aleck, draped his arm over his locker and hid his name. Mr. Housem came to Will, looked up at the nameplate, now hidden. Then he glanced down and saw McEnany's glove. Ah, hi there, said Mr. Housem. How you doing, lefty? Well, all you lefties out there, and you righties too, you're all welcome at the Reds Hall of Fame, presented by Dinsmore. Stop by the next time you visit Great American Ballpark. On July 2nd in 2013, the Reds' Homer Bailey threw his second no-hitter, this one against the Giants at Great American Ballpark. That was Homer's second no-hitter. He pitched his first one the year before versus the Pirates, and it added to the Reds' lore of double no-hitters. Johnny Vandermeer is, of course, the true king with his consecutive no-hit games. But there are some other double no-hit milestones in Reds history. How about 1969, when Jim Maloney pitched a no-hitter against the Houston Astros at Crosley Field? And the very next night, Don Wilson of the Astros returned the favor and no-hit the Reds. Two no-hitters in two straight games. Even rarer was the game of May 2nd, 1917, when Hippo Vaughn of the Cubs threw a no-hitter against the Reds at the same time his opponent, Cincinnati's Fred Tony, was also pitching a no-hitter. The Reds finally scratched out a couple of hits and a run in the 10th, and Tony finished his no-hitter in the bottom of the inning to give him the victory, and that's the only time in baseball history two pitchers have thrown no-hitters through nine innings in the same game. No-hit history for the Reds, double no-hit history, and Homer joined this highly select group with his second no-hitter in 2013. And you can catch some more no-hit history at the Reds Hall of Fame, presented by Dinsmore at Great American Ballpark.
18: 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A couple of Reds Hall of Fame highlights courtesy of Ian Armbruster and our friends at the Reds Radio Network. 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
4: 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For the bats, right-hander Sam Benscooter, the 28-year-old from Tecumseh, Michigan. 2-1 in 13 appearances, 4 starts with a 5.96 ERA. He pitched here Tuesday, a no decision win. 3 1/3 innings, allowed 2 runs on 5 hits. Walked 1, struck out 4. Gave up a home run to George Valera, who is not in the lineup today for Columbus. Benscooter, originally signed by the Reds as an undrafted free agent in August of 2021 out of Michigan State, his third straight year with time in Louisville. Had his contract selected, went to the big leagues July 1st of last year, optioned back July 4th, went back up August 8th, optioned August 13th. Never pitched in the big leagues and was outrighted off the Reds' 40-man roster in November. For the Clippers, it's the right-hander Rorik Maltrue, the 26-year-old from Atlanta. 1-0 in 9 appearances, 8 starts. A 2.82 ERA, that's tied for the best in the league. A 1.07 whip, second best in the IL. He pitched here Tuesday against the bats. 5 innings and a no decision, allowed 3 runs on 6 hits. Walked 1, struck out 3, gave up a home run to Noelvi Marte. He was signed by the Guardians as an undrafted free agent in January of 2024 out of Missouri. This is his first year at AAA, and it's gone very well. Started his college career at New Mexico State, was there 2 years, and then finished it up at Mizzou. He starts for the bats against the second time in this series. A rematch of what we saw Tuesday, Benscooter on the mound for the bats and Maltrude for the Clippers. That's your starting pitching matchup. The starting lineups coming up next on our Big O Tires pregame show. This is Bats Baseball on Sports Talk 790.
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4: 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First for the visiting Bats, Edwin Arroyo leads off. He's at third base. Batting second, the left fielder, Hector Rodriguez. Hitting third in center field, Noel V. Marte. The cleanup batter is the first baseman, Michael Tolia. Batting fifth, the DH, Michael Chavis. Hitting sixth, the second baseman, Ivan Johnson. Batting seventh, in right field, Austin Hendrick. Hitting eighth, and catching, Will Banfield. Batting ninth, the shortstop, Garrett Hampson. Starting pitcher for the Bats, the right-hander, Sam Benscooter. For the Clippers, Khalil Watson leads off. He's in center field. Batting second, the second baseman, Juan Brito. Hitting third in left field, Nolan Jones. The cleanup batter is the first baseman, Ralphie Velasquez. Batting fifth, the DH, C.J. Kafis. Hitting sixth in right field, Stuart Fairchild. Batting seventh, the shortstop, Angel Henao. Batting eighth and catching, Cody Huff. Batting ninth, the third baseman, Milan Tolentino. Starting pitcher for the Clippers, the right-hander, Rorick Maltrude. Bats in the Clip Show will not start on time, hoping for the final game of a six-game series here in Columbus. It is very lightly raining right now, but the tarp on the field, and we will begin in a delay. We'll take a break. When we come back, we'll set the scene from Columbus before we send you on to an episode of our podcast from a few years back, Louisville Bats Franchise at 40. Since we're in Columbus, we'll talk to the Buckeye himself, the Matt Andrews episode. That is coming up next. This is Bats Baseball on Sports Talk 790.
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18: Welcome back to Huntington Park here in downtown Columbus. The Bats and the Clippers hoping for the final game of a six-game series here today. Deb Heil in the studio. I'm Nick Curran in the GE Appliances press box. This game is in a rain delay as some light rain falling right now. They're expecting maybe a little heavier rain to move in a bit, and we'll see what happens with this game. But scheduled to wrap up a series. The Clippers going for a series win with a victory today. The Bats trying to get a series split if they could come up with a win today. Righty Sam Benscooter slated to pitch for the Bats. The righty Rorick Maltrude to pitch for Columbus. A rematch of the pitching matchup we saw here on Tuesday night. But right now, in a rain delay, we don't have any update for you at the moment. We'll go ahead and send you on to our podcast from 4 years ago, Louisville Bats Franchise at 40, celebrating 40 years of this franchise's operation in Louisville. A big part of that, the former voice of the Bats, Matt Andrews. Since we're in Buckeye country, our favorite Ohio State Buckeye, we had a chance to visit with Matt earlier this week. And, Matt recounted his experiences as the voice of the Bats when we recorded this several years ago. So here now, the podcast episode, the Matt Andrews episode. We'll break in and update you with anything we learn, and or let it kind of roll on through. Until then, here it is, our podcast, the Matt Andrews episode. We'll let you know if we hear anything in a rain delay. The Bats and the Clippers, final game of the six-game set on this Sunday in Columbus. Our guest, as we talked about, the former voice of the Bats, my baseball broadcasting mentor, one Matt Andrews, joining us here. How are you, sir?
23: Well, I'm great, Nick, and it's awesome to be with you. And it's hard to believe 40 years. It seems like 82, I think, when the franchise came back, seemed so just yesterday. And as we lived it some, you and I as well, and thanks for the very nice welcome, but as we lived it, it's like, that wasn't that long ago. And now here we are. And obviously, as someone that was born in the early 80s, it's amazing that we're at this point. So, but it's awesome to be with you and reflect on some of the best years of my life.
18: yeah, I'm looking forward to this because you spent a lot of time here, and I think we've gotten a lot of perspective from some of the earlier episodes of going back to Cardinal Stadium and kind of that time with the Redbirds. I think this will be great perspective of the Bats and the time here at Louisville Slugger Field, which is a great era as well, beginning in 2000. Want to start with you before we jump into your time with the Bats. Well, it'll go into your time with the Bats, but tell folks how you wound up here. I know you did some work with the Chillicothe Paints and that sort of thing, but how did you end up working with Jim Kelch when you began with Louisville back in 2003?
23: By the way, I try to wear my old Bats shirt, so I'm not even sure if this is still the actual logo, but
18: it is.
23: The lighting is so poor in here. This is a red shirt, not purple, so anyway.
18: I've got the same shirt. I didn't wear it today, though.
23: Okay, great.
18: Yeah.
23: Your Cardinal shirt does look nice. That's another story, but anyway. So I had a couple of opportunities to join, as you said, the Chillicothe Paints, and at the time, an independent Frontier League team in Chillicothe, Ohio, which is about 30 miles from where I grew up and about another 30 minutes, so about an hour from Columbus. And I had an opportunity after my freshman year of college to join them, but I already had a job lined up, and I wasn't ready for that. Following my junior year of college, though, that opportunity came along again, and I took the job and did the 82-game summer season, short summer, which began in late May and ended in late August. And so as that had materialized, and I've been there a couple of years, had a great time learning the baseball trade, I guess. You know, I'd always listened to it, but doing it, as you know, getting the reps. And I felt like this is maybe something I'd like to – angle off on down the line. So as I graduated my from Ohio State, December of 02, a little earlier following that second year in Chillicothe, November of 02, I got a phone call from our league commissioner, Bill Lee, who had hired Jim Kelch back in the early 80s for his first job in baseball at AA at Chattanooga. And Bill, as the commissioner, says, hey, my buddy from Louisville, the Reds AAA team, and I think at the time they were the River Bats. Actually, they had just maybe become the Bats. But anyway.
18: That offseason became.
23: Yeah, that's right. And so Jim was looking for somebody to come down and do 20-ish or so games solo on the radio when he went to television to do the – they had a couple different packages at the time was Insight. And also a Fox Sports Ohio package. So Jim would do TV, I'd fill in the radio, do the home games. But Bill says, there's one catch. You got to come down there. And if you're going to get the job, and obviously maybe an interview set up, we'll see. But you have to sell. And I'm like, sell what? You know, it was all new to me because all I did was the radio in Chillicothe. We didn't have game notes. I kept my own notes in a little binder, and on we went. So that kind of scared me a little bit. But I went down in November of 02, interview with Jim, interview with Graham Honaker, James Breeding. I'm sure I met everybody else and still friends of mine today. But I do remember during the interview, and Jim and I ended up having an interview and then lunch at the time at Browning's, the restaurant there in the ballpark. Spent a few nights there post-game too down the road. But anyway, I remember, I guess I hadn't fully comprehended they were changing their name for the Bats. So I remember mentioning the River Bats and didn't even think anything about it until later on after I got the job and Jim and I joked about it. But I got hired. I was offered the job there in late November, early December, and graduated from Ohio State within a week or two. Got a chance to go to Arizona, Tempe, called the National Championship Fiesta Bowl for Ohio State. And then started a week later in January of 03 in Louisville. And I was there from 03 to 16. And like I said, some of the best years of my life.
18: Yeah, we'll cover a lot of that. And what a stretch and what a time for you Buckeyes upsetting the Hurricanes and then straight to Louisville. That's awesome. I think Jim tells the story at some point during that interview process that you all – or maybe Bill had told him that that you would be someone he could enjoy a cold beverage with too, and that helped sell him on you.
0: which I think is perfect, knowing you both.
23: Well, I wasn't, but that's the thing. Like, growing up, I didn't go out a bunch. In college, I'd go home and do games, high school games back home where I was working. I didn't really even enjoy a cocktail until, you know, maybe that second year doing Paints games. And but it sounds like, yes, that in order to be a prerequisite for the opportunity, there may have been an adult beverage consumed involved. But that's not too much of a thing now. But yeah, we would enjoy ourselves for sure.
0: No, that's awesome. And a lot of fun to talk to Jim about that as well. You start out in 2003. And I remember when I started with you, you were able to recount this perfectly, and see if you still can. You remembered your like Jim handed it off to you for your first inning of play by play, and you kind of remembered the exact situation.
23: Yeah. Well, you have all the scorebooks down there, so I can't exactly tell you if he was hitting seventh or eighth. But so a little backstory here.
0: Yes.
23: And our former president, Gary Ulmer, who we appreciate all he's done for the organization. But Gary had no idea this number two radio guy was going to make the first road trip, because I was doing home games only. Had no idea I was going to Toledo for the opener. But the new guy and getting a chance, because when we came home then, the first home series, the first home game was going to be televised. So they didn't want to throw me on there without having done a game with Jim. So Dale Owens okayed it, and I go on the trip, and it's the third inning in Toledo, and it's as cold as any game that you and I ever did together. It was in the 30s, and again, it's probably listed in that scorebook back in the 03 season. But Corky Miller led off the top of the third for the Louisville Bats in Toledo, and that was the first batter I called in AAA, and ironically, Corky, all these years later, still was involved, and obviously a huge part of that organization. His number eight hangs there above the home plate concourse. But that was the first batter. The Bats won a really, really cold game. I remember the great Brian Bennett, who used to be a beat writer there for the Courier-Journal, was on the beat and on the road. And this is great. You know, AAA in Toledo, came home. And in fact, I think I cut the trip off and we went home before the Bats returned, because they went on to Columbus. And obviously, being from Columbus, like, I'd just like to go to Columbus. No, the young man, you've got to come back and sell. And so understand, did it. And then the home opener a few days later. And as I said, I was full on the radio with Jim Call on TV.
0: That 03 year. Well, we'll get to that. I believe that was also the year where, correct me if I'm wrong, but the ridiculous rain delay with the ridiculously long game against Richmond. I believe that was your first year, right? Was that 2003?
23: It was. And it's the first game my brother Dave and his wife at the time, girlfriend, Hallie, now his wife, they were at the game. They came down I'm pretty sure, I don't know if it was a Thursday or Friday, but it was near the weekend, because they stayed. And they were there. We had like a 2-hour and 15-minute rain delay. Again, you can check the scorebook. It was a 2-hour and 15-minute rain delay. At the time, the games were starting at 7:15. So we didn't even start the game till like 9:30. And then the game goes 18 innings, the longest in franchise history at the time. And I'll never forget, the Bats ended up winning it. I think Mark Budzinski had a base hit to win the game. If not him, it was Kevin Stefanski. But anyway, Mike Stefanski. I digress. The two teams flew the next day to Richmond to continue the series. And again, I don't know if that was I felt like it was a Friday or Saturday, which is weird. But then again, the travel in that league was and still is weird. And that's a major problem with minor league baseball. But again, I digress. The game the next day at the Diamond was rained out and there was no game. So they ended up having a day off. But it was a brutal night. They laid in the back of the radio booth and took a nap as the delay is going on and the game continues to go. And the famous chicken, the San Diego Chicken, was there that night. And he continued to sign autographs even post-game on the concourse. It was amazing.
0: wow. I mean, that's one of the great stories, I think. And you hear that game recounted by a number of folks. Charles talks about it every year. Charles Gadsaway, the Bats PA announcer. That comes up multiple times a year whenever there's a rain delay at the ballpark.
23: Dancing Carl got on the dugout top and did like two or three of his dances. And there were multiple seventh inning stretches. And well, and we were just all, you know, there was no starting runners at second base back there, Nick, believe it or not.
0: No,
23: then start a runner at second base in extra innings. Our commissioner today has better ideas.
0: That is a new development. And I bet Dancing Carl may have been the happiest person in the ballpark to get a few different shots at it on that.
23: Oh, tonight. No question.
0: that 2003 season ended up being a division championship. So your first year and a division win kind of became a theme for your time with the Bats, has not been one with my time. But 2003, what do you remember about that? A division championship your first year, that had to be a pretty amazing experience as the team was able to get into the playoffs.
23: Now, remember, you're still looking for a winning season, just to clarify.
0: Evidently.
23: So it was a great year, the division championship. Dave Miley was the manager for half the year. Dave Miley gets called up to the Reds. We were with him the night before he got called to the big leagues, which is really cool. But the division champion was managed then by the interim manager, Rick Burleson, and they kind of jarred it up there down the stretch. And while they got in, they did succumb to Durham. I was privileged to be a part of 03, 8, 9, and 10 division titles, all of which ended in a first-round playoff loss to Durham. So that Durham became like the nemesis in my time. But like I said, it was a year or two later, they had a winning year, and they've not had one since. So hopefully that is coming soon. But the division championship, you know, guys, you'll never forget that first team you were a member of or a part of, you know, not a member of, but calling their games and just some of those guys. But the Millers, the Stefanskis, the Chambleys, they all stick out. Aaron Holbert, I believe, was on that team. And again, it's part of a great little slice of history there in the organization. But Dave Miley going to the big leagues, I think, though, was probably the highlight for everybody that year, because at the time it was Miles' first trip to the bigs, aside from when he was playing.
0: Yeah, and I got to meet him really for the first time during the end of the 2021 season, a 2001 Governor's Cup championship team reunion. Obviously, he managed that team, had a lot of success as the manager there in Louisville and at AAA with the Reds. But I mean, have heard plenty of stories from Jim Kelch. I mean, just an incredible character, I think, Dave Miley, and one of the great characters in Louisville franchise history in terms of a manager and probably in International League history for that matter.
23: Yeah, and I was going to say in the league history, you're exactly right. Wait, is it still called the International League? No, wait. Oh, anyway.
0: That league is actually history, so it's all history. Yeah.
23: It's a damn shame. But anyway, Miles, man, anywhere you go, people had a story, some good, some bad about him. A lot of people loved him. A lot of people couldn't stand being around him. We enjoyed his time. He always had it light. He'd always turn it back to you. You know, maybe he wanted a favor here and there. But when he'd come in with Scranton and Columbus and other teams, it was always a pleasure to see Dave. And when he's a part of your team and you can win with him, and he was a hell of a manager, man. This guy, and I still feel like kind of got a bit of a raw deal there by the Reds, but he did have an opportunity, which is what people want. You know, they want to get to the big leagues and do what they do well. And he did that. And I know Dave and his wife, who they're still friends today. But yes, there are stories, you know, the great stories with a ton from Jim. Jim Weber of the Mud Hens tells a lot of Miley stories. The real quick one from 03 that I'll share, Jim Kelch could not make the trip to Norfolk. And we were in Norfolk and we went to Durham. And because it happened in Durham, but Dave and Mac Jenkins, former Bats pitching coach, were going to get some postgame wings in Durham. Hey, you want to go? Well, sure. what am I getting myself into? We roll in there and they ordered a couple dozen wings and we're splitting them. Little did I know, Dave, one of the hottest wing I've ever tasted in my life. And of course I wasn't prepared. So, but great stuff, good stories, good life. But that coaching staff now that year of Miles and Mac Jenkins, and then God rest his soul, Smokey Garrett, who passed a few years ago. Maybe it was last year, but anyway, all the time runs together here. But Smokey was hitting coach, and that today is still the most enjoyable staff I think I've ever been on and been around.
0: I would imagine being your first year, obviously an affiliated
23: bright-eyed.
0: Yes, there was a lot for you to learn from those guys.
23: Right, lot to learn, a lot of lessons learned. Now. A little bit of a, you know, as the number two guy, it was a little bit different for me because obviously I'm not on the road all the games, but I didn't really fully take grasp of what all there was to learn in my capacity until in 10 when I took over in that lead chair when Jim went to Cincinnati, Jim Kelch, and learned a lot, sometimes the hard way from Rick Sweet, but something I'll never forget and always appreciate.
0: Not a learn and learning things the hard way from Rick Sweet over the years. And I think a lot of people appreciate those lessons. Want to jump forward to that, jumping around a little bit. But I know Jim had been filling in on some Reds broadcasts for a couple of years. And then he got the call to the big leagues in 2010 on a full-time basis, which meant you were elevated to the lead chair here in Louisville in 2010. What do you remember about that and Jim getting that call? And then you were going to be kind of the guy after having been around for 7 or so years.
23: It's one of those things, Nick, where it's like still in the calendar on the day that it happened, you know. It changed my life, you know. There was a time there in the late 00s where I had interviewed with some other teams for lead AAA jobs and wasn't sure. I entertained actually in the late 00s coming back to Columbus to be the number two guy for the Clippers and had talked to the Clippers about that. But as the good Lord does, he often opens doors. And I had an opportunity to stick around thanks to a basketball offseason assignment at Morehead State with my friend Brian Hutchinson through knowing Dale Owens, who made a huge impact on my life out there, reach out to me. And had I not been offered that job, the timing was I may have gone to Columbus at that time, but it didn't work. I stayed, and I'm thankful I did. Because it's all paid off and worked out here. But that college basketball gig with Morehead State allowed me then to realize that, hey, you're close. Jim's close. Jim gets a call up. I move into that chair. The 2010, it was December, I believe, of 09 when that all shook down. In fact, I don't believe I know it was. And I remember the call from Jim and first, that's the main thing, though, like him getting that moment and getting that call. We thought it was happening. We thought it was happening multiple times. We didn't know with where. But thankfully, the Reds saw the opportunity for Jim, and he had a great run there. I wish he was still there. But it allowed me then to move into the lead chair. And I was ready. I was ready for it, was beyond ready for it in terms of being anxious and ready to go. But it was the start of a really good 6-7 years there as the lead guy. But ultimately, I learned, as I've told you a number of times, 10 was a division title year, which was part of that sweet three-peat. 11 was another winning year, the last in franchise history. So it's time for you. 2012 was an absolute joy to be with David Bell. The Reds manager was there 1 year, 12. That team was terrible. They lost 93 games. It was the franchise record. Is it still?
0: Yes.
23: I knew you had one a few years ago that was close. But 93 losses in 12. There was a 16 out of 17 game stretch, I think, in August in the grueling days. I just remember being Gwinnett. It was 100 degrees, and all we're doing is losing. And it was 3 weeks left, and you just wanted it to be over. And David and I went to dinner, but still enjoyed his company. I always said it would be the best year to win with David Bell, just once. 1 year, one to win with David Bell as a manager. And now it's the Reds, which, again, it's all worked out well for him. But that 12 year was brutal, and it burned me out. Like, you find out how good of a broadcaster you are when your team stinks and when you're losing. And I found out, man, I got a lot of work to do because I was perturbed by it all. I'm sure folks could tell. I know the fans were, but it had nothing to do with the wins and losses. That's what bothered me earlier. So it's like, I need some help here, which is why we went to the bullpen and got you in there. And it's worked out, I think, well for you. I certainly enjoyed our years together, but it was just, I needed to be able to hit pause and turn it over to somebody else for some of the mid innings. And that worked well, but that 12 year was hard, man. Really tough. And then our years together were certainly a joy as well.
0: No, oh, I couldn't have asked for anything better. And I would like to thank David Bell and that 2012 team for wearing you down. happy here. Fantastic. So you start in 2003 as the number two guy. Your first year as the number one guy in 2010, both

0: He's a gentleman. He's been in the game for a while. He knows everybody in the game. You know, you think of the Dusty Baker, Snitker combo and the manager of the World Series. Rick's friends with both of them. And you think of Snitker, that's a little bit of Rick, really, with the longevity there. But there were always things to know. There were always things to learn. He would teach. He always, Nick, always had a hand on his team. There are a number of managers I've been around that might have their hand on the pulse of the team, but really have no idea what's coming or how to anticipate or how to prepare for what's coming. But Rick would always use his knowledge from what he's hearing internally and prepare the path for what's coming for those guys, for other guys, and how he can have somebody ready. So I learned a ton about the game from Rick. I learned a lot. I hated it when he left, but he did opt to go, and I know that the Reds have tried to get him back, and I know Rick's probably entertained the idea, but he's with Milwaukee right now and good for the Brewers. There's no mistake the Brewers win. They have good people that call those shots. Not that there aren't good people with the Reds, but you've got a guy like Rick Sweet at your AAA affiliate in Nashville now. He's been all over. He knows the game. He is the game, kind of. I still see him. When he came to Columbus here this year, we met up for breakfast, had a great conversation and catch up. His son was around the bats as a youngster, and now he's like playing college ball at Kansas and doing well. So, but a lot of tough love from Rick at times, but a lot of respect, a lot of current love for what that guy helped me with and others, many others, thousands of others, I'm sure. In the game at the minor league level, which, as you know, and what we're seeing and now coming to light, is completely, completely different than what they do at the big league level. Completely. The game's the same. The principles are not.
1: No, not even close. That's exactly right. And I think you've talked about it. The differences are getting more and more pronounced as the years go with all the changes. Another guy who you had a chance to work with a lot, who was around this organization a lot, eventually got his call back to the big leagues, which was awesome and made everyone happy here, was Ted Power, the longtime pitching coach of the Bats. And he's another guy who, you know, I got to know a little bit as the number two broadcaster, but he had just an incredibly vast amount of knowledge to share.
0: There's no doubt. There were, remember, and you may not remember, there was some question at the time when he was hired as a pitching coach here, if he even wanted to do pitching coach stuff, because he was not involved as a pitching coach or coordinator. But he comes here and he made a difference with almost every pitcher we saw. When they'd go up, whether they'd come back, the trust he had with his pitchers was incredible. The stories, the magnificent stories of his playing time. You know, Ted Power was starting for the Pirates in a fill-in in the LCS in 90 when my Reds are winning the pennant. That blew my mind away. Like, wait, you pitched against them. But I had known that Teddy pitched for the Reds, obviously, prior to that. But, you know, as a kid growing up watching him in the late 80s pitch for Cincinnati, he had a way, again, much like Rick Sweet, of knowing in advance pitching thoughts, perspectives, how to help these guys, whether they were struggling or whether they were at the top of their game. And we thought for years he'd be up there almost immediately. But I think they did value what he was doing with these younger guys and guys that were, whether they were malcontent coming back or on their way up, they valued him here. But that night in 16, when I left the Bats and Ted was immediately there and he says, hey, come down. I got something in the clubhouse for you afterwards. And still to this day, a moment I'll never forget. Appreciate him. But it was just days later, I believe, yeah, when you had taken the reins and, you know, Ted gets that call to the big leagues when they jumbled things up so much. Phenomenal to see him get his chance at coaching in the major leagues. And a great guy, funny guy, a lot of good stuff, a lot of stories we'll not talk about right now.
1: Indeed.
0: Fair.
1: Fair. I will say, and I think it was July 4th, actually, of that year, he got the call to the big leagues when they made some changes, so literally like a week after you left. And

0: And I will say, maybe stories we can't tell, but his temperament, I think, was perfect for AAA, right? Like he had this way about him, at least in my experience, and you knew him better than me, but he had this way about him when he was here where, you know, if there was a malcontent coming down, as you said, if someone who was disappointed to be being sent down, if it was a guy on his way up, I think he had a great way of sort of humbling guys but keeping a smile on their face. Or if someone was coming down, I think he had a really nice way of encouraging them. Like, he just had the temperament to handle any sort of personality, and I thought that was incredible.
1: It's exactly right. And he always was good natured, lighthearted. There's a small story here I'll share. And whatever, they're not with the Reds anymore, so I don't mind it. But there was a rehab assignment, 15 or 16, late in my time here, when they had Votto and Latos join them in Rhode Island, in Pawtucket, for a rehab. And those two showed up, and it was right after Latos had made the comment about being a puppet, you know, being a puppet for the Reds, he felt like. Something, it was similar to that. Well, Ted immediately wanted the clubby to go find a puppet. And get that puppet, and, you know, just kind of keeping the mood light. And as they showed up, there it was, or whatever. And I remember being in the clubhouse, but he always kept it lighthearted. As you said, he had a way of being perfect for that AAA level.
0: I mean, that is fantastic stuff. And how could anyone not smile if you see the puppet show?
1: Right.
0: I think that's perfect. Want to kind of jump to some various people and moments from your time. We've done it a little bit, but from your time, and you mentioned him earlier, but the late Dale Owens, I know, is you know, the longtime GM here of this Louisville team, and a guy that meant a lot to you.
1: One of the reasons I got the job, I mean, at least was a GM that ultimately signed off on the hiring and gave me an opportunity. And as I got better and the years went, you really saw Dale appreciate that, and I appreciated him being there for my mistakes and understanding. But the thing about Dale Owens, and, you know, to this day I still talk with his family some, that guy always had the finger on the pulse of the organization, whether the marketing guy or the ops guy or the press media guy or the radio guys or the cleaning crew, whoever, the staff, the sales director, whoever, whether they got a little off kilter with maybe either power or something they were doing or thought about doing, Dale always balanced that out. I felt like more so than anybody there. You know, we joke about the professor of promotions, Greg Galliet, who now apparently is accelerated to the president level. So congrats to Greg. But Dale always had a check and balance for the departments. And I felt like our organization was at its all-time peak, at least in my time there, when Dale was right in the middle of it. Great relationships with people, would have fun. But when it was time to be serious, it was serious. We had a hellacious Thunder party, either 03 or 04, that, again, stories we will not tell on this segment, but great times. And Dale and everybody, they were all right there. And it was just, it's something that was unique to us. And, you know, and you think about Dale's passing, and now just we're a few days removed from, as we record this, from the passing of the great GM from Indianapolis, Cal Burleson, who had a great impact on their organization. So it's crazy how time goes, but people that really have impacted what their organizations have stood for, and for that, Dale will always be right here in my heart.
0: And certainly a lot of lives.
1: Yeah, that's right.
0: Yeah. I want to also talk about, while we're on the front office a little bit, she's come up in past episodes, but Mary
1: Queen, the Queen.
0: Queen indeed, yes. I obviously never, she was gone before my time here, as was Dale, unfortunately, but everyone has a Mary Barney story or moment that they know, or just knowing her, players, coaches, front office, it doesn't matter. Everyone knew Mary.
1: Mary, literally the Queen of Baseball was her name and her nickname. And I hope she's doing well. I haven't talked to her for a while, but anyway, Mary is someone that at the tail end of her career there was kind of the beginning of my time in Louisville. And the memories there, the ones that stand out in the office, obviously she had the office down at the end of the hallway. And so you get out and see Mary, and she always had M&Ms. Mary always had the company Christmas party when we had Christmas parties. And that was epic stuff. Mary and her time as the director of baseball ops, and then she departs, and the great Earl Stubblefield took over for her. But amazing time with Mary. Mary had never been at the end of her tenure. She'd never been to Toledo for a series, as I understand. And I happened to be driving up during the weekend to catch the games with Jim. So Mary rode along with me, and she stayed there for the weekend and enjoyed it and rode back. But on the way, I stopped and saw my grandparents in Western Ohio on the way up 75. And so Mary got to meet them and we had lunch, and they're always asking about Mary. And Mary, as long as I would see her, how are your grandparents? So a real kind lady, a real awesome person, and someone, man, you talk about stories now. She can tell some stories from the game, from the winter meetings. She had many contact and a very important person, not only in the organization, but in Louisville baseball history.
0: No doubt. And if for no other reason, I am sorry I missed your time here, because I would have been hammering some M&Ms. I'm pretty sure that would probably been pretty expensive for all involved. On the field, you had a chance. You talked a little bit. Obviously, you talked a lot about Rick Sweet. And you mentioned a little bit about that one year with David Bell. He was only manager in Louisville, as you mentioned, for that one year. It happened to be the franchise record for most losses. But he made an impact on people here in that one year. There is not a person that will say a bad word about David Bell in his 2012 year, despite a 51-93 record on the field.
1: Yeah. I talked to people today, our buddy Nick Evans, Josh Hargraves, Carrie Farrell, now Finke, Sarah Norman. We talked about that year with David and how he handled people, how he treated people. And despite, as we said, the losing, he knew about development. And I'll never forget where I was when he called me that offseason to tell me he was taking a job with the Cardinals. In their front office. And it kind of crushed me. I'm thinking, man, one year was a tough year. We'd love to have another one. But that paved the way for Delino, the Shields, to come along. And was it Riggleman or Delino?
0: Yeah, Riggleman first.
1: Riggleman first. I'm sorry. Jim Riggleman then. But to have David a part of the organization for the one year, you know, he did a lot of things outside of the office where you knew he appreciated what was going on and cared for the people that worked with him. You know, a lot of times the front office, small people, whatever, they are what they are to these guys that are in the game day in and day out. But it never appeared that way to David, who always just seemed to value the time, asked you how you were doing. Not that these other people didn't, but it was something that, but yeah, I had a heck of a dinner with David and Nick and Josh. Chad Fisher may have been with us, but we had a great dinner there postseason in Louisville, and it was really kind of the last thing we all did together prior to him moving on to the other organization.
0: That's really cool and a really unique thing, as you talked about. With DB moving on, Jim Riggleman.
1: Riggleman, yeah.
0: In 2013, which was my first year, he was the manager of the bats for a couple of years. Really unique guy and really unique path to be the manager here. Had been in the big leagues and then, had sort of a falling out there in DC and ended up managing in Double A for the Reds and then progressed to Triple A and was with Louisville a couple of years and then ended up on the big league coaching staff. But he's a guy that, I didn't work with all that much as the number two guy. I talked to him a little bit, but not certainly as close as you did. And I still remember him coming back for on the staff for an exhibition game in like 17 or something. I didn't think he'd even remember me. And he said, "Oh, how are you doing? If you ever need anything, give me a wrap." Like, he still remembered. And I thought that was really cool. And he was a pretty cool cat.
1: Man, you talk about a guy with incredible baseball history, mostly at the big league level. That's what made it so fascinating. I mean, here he comes in with all these stories. I mean, all these teams he's managed, and some of them playoff teams. I mean, this is a guy that lived and died and breathed the game. I'd wake up at 3 a.m. on a bus. We're in the middle of nowhere, Virginia, and it's like, oh, where are we? And here's Riggleman up front on his computer reading minor league box scores, you know, of up-and-comers. I'm like, dude, sleep. Go to sleep. You know, and reading about the game and all sorts of good knowledge from Jim. Learned a lot from Jim as well. Probably similar to what Rick Sweetie helped me with in the game, and just but Riggleman always had a unique perspective. And you know, you'd ask him a question, and he'd always give you a little snippet. And but was here in position and did, as you said, go on to help Cincinnati a little bit, and has toiled around in the big leagues for a couple of different teams since, but I believe now is out of the game. But still talk to Jim every now and then. And Jim's a huge, huge college football fan. He may not show it much, but he's always asking, what's the best Buckeye game I need to get to? I don't know if he's ever been to one. But but whenever we'd go northeast, Jim's buddies would always show up from his time at Frostburg State. And that was always, shall we say, interesting.
0: No doubt about it. A squad getting back together. As Riggleman moved on and mentioned, ended up on the big league staff with the Reds, Delino DeShields took over as the bats manager after a stint of his own kind of coming up the organization. Took over as the bats manager in 2015. He's a guy that I got to know well, and he's the guy that taught me a lot about the game and just a great man that I really enjoyed being around. But he was, you know, I think just the knowledge he has, and I think that's one of the things Riggleman and I think Rick Sweet and Dave Miley, guys that had this old school perspective of the game that I think is really cool and really refreshing in this age of analytics and all that. I really enjoyed just hearing Delino's stories and his perspective on what was going on in the field and telling me the next day why he did what he did and different things like that. I just thought learning from him was an amazing experience.
1: Yeah, I agree. And he was a little out of the box with some of the thinking, but I think that made it what made it so refreshing and unique. You appreciate it. You didn't want to hear the company line. He'd give it to you as he thought. The guy they called Bob, who, and I didn't get it initially, but and then as you think back on his career and then his son, and obviously this year was with the Reds as well. But Delino's up there in the big leagues where he belongs. I don't think any of us thought when Delino was here for, was it 2 years, a little more than that with me, that he was going to last long in the minors. That's a major league coach, and we've seen that. And maybe he's a major league manager, but he's not there yet. But to be the coach on a big league staff, you knew that was, I think, eminent, but a great presence certainly to have in that clubhouse and around the guys. I feel like while it's important that he played the game and was able to lead at the Triple A level from that perspective, from his managerial time or from his major league time, that's not the end all be all, but I think it was important with Delino and a great example.
0: Yeah. Fantastic. War number 90. That was the year he debuted, which was extremely unique. And I remember the running joke was he would always talk about how everyone he worked with ended up in the big leagues. And he was just waiting for that shot to finally come back his way. And it was awesome when it did. And now on David Bell's staff, really, really great to see that and couldn't have been happier. Here's a guy that is going to be mad that he's brought up, but I will, because he's another guy that's influenced me a ton. And I think you had a chance to obviously work with him for a solid year and a half, but I can't thank him enough for everything he's done for me. And that is Steve Gober, the Bats trainer who took over in 2015, had been in the big leagues with the Nationals, has done just about everything there is to do as a baseball trainer. And I don't
1: trainer.
0: I haven't worked with other trainers, but I can't imagine there's anyone as unique and as awesome as it is to be around Gopes.
1: Trainer, as we call him, radio, as he calls us. Yeah, Steve. And I wasn't around him long. I mean, we had a little bit of time there together. I guess just a little over a year. And I worked with about six different trainers in those 13 years in Louisville, and they're all impactful. But Steve, as somebody that had been in the big leagues, to your point, so he knows the ins and outs, the nuances, and how to handle it. But you know, there was nothing quite more annoying than hearing from trainer in the sixth inning needing a room that night. Well, I'm working too, so we'll figure it out together, as opposed to I'll do it or you'll do it. But yes, that's not getting done during my 90-second or 120-second pitching change break. It's just not happening right now. So I know you need a room, and we'll get there. But that was always kind of the ongoing joke. But Steve and yourself this past year really hooked me up and helped me out with the current bats, because they, for the first time, visited Des Moines, Iowa. My brother and his family out there, some of my nephews loved getting to meet some of the Reds farmhands and some of the the Chicago Cubs farmhands. And Steve was integral in that, as you were, and that's appreciated. But the trainers, the people, the strength coaches, you know, I think of Gabe Moreno, who was with the bats forever, a friend of mine, and you know, those are important people. Jimmy Maddox, Steve Bauman, on and on and on. People that were very impactful.
0: Yeah, they're unsung heroes, I think.
1: That's right.
0: Of the minor leagues. On the player side, few guys that obviously stand out. You mentioned Corky a little bit earlier. He's the guy. He's got the number 8 retired, a fixture here in Louisville, and you got to know him pretty well over the years. And man, another very unique personality, I think, in the history of this franchise.
1: No doubt. I'll throw a few names out there of guys that I still keep in touch with, or you know, were impactful there in my time. But Corky's right at the top of that list. Aaron Hulbert, very early. Obviously, Christopher Negron, the man we deem Spider-Man, and his family. You know, some of these guys, they don't want to get to know you. They don't want any part of you. And you, frankly, sometimes feel the same way. But it's your job to know them, tell their story, and be a part of the story of the Louisville team. Matt Maloney and I still keep in touch. He lives here in Columbus as well. Just heard from Chris Valleca, the new hitting coach for the Guardians. He almost did it. But he's living here in Columbus now. So I look forward to catching up with him. Obviously, old man Chad Reinecke down there in Louisville, who I think has still made his home there. Your new radio partner, Nani Robaran. So a lot of those guys they're just right there at the top of your list in terms of guys you appreciate in their time there and how they treated you and I, people they didn't have to go out of their way for, but often did.
0: Yeah. Echo those sentiments as well. And Negron, now the manager at Tacoma, they won the AAA West, as it were, this year, the best record in the regular season in that league. So that's pretty cool in his first year. The travel, you touched on it a little bit earlier. This year, things have all changed with every Monday being off, so a little bit different. And in the past years, it had gradually gotten like less and less with less games, and so it got a little bit better. But the travel is a part of this job that does become a grind, especially if you're in the midst of a 93 loss season and it's 100 degrees, as you mentioned, in Gwinnett or whatever the case may be. But do you have any good travel stories that sort of stand out off the top of your head from your time? Because there are, I don't know, everybody's got one that's done this for any period of time, that something weird happened or, you know, something goes wrong, something, whatever the case may be. Is there anything that stands out from your years on the bus, as it were?
1: On the bus, the overnight buses, at times you loved them, at times you hated them. Sometimes you'd rather bus overnight, or sometimes you'd rather fly early in the morning. It was always, as somebody that handled the travel on the road, it was always my fault when we get in on a layover flight at 10:30, 11 in the morning, the rooms weren't open, weren't ready. Well, people stayed there last night. They had to clean them, you know, so that was always a grind. Just the travel really did become a bit of a wear for me. There was a trip home from Pawtucket one time where we had to catch a flight at like 5:30 for after a 1 o'clock game. So that was a great sprint. We ended up getting it done, but anybody would make that sprint to be able to be in your bed at home that night, as opposed to either flying or on a bus somewhere or getting up the next morning. There were a few years, Nick, well before you had arrived, I think maybe 2004, 2005, 2006-ish, where the team vanned a lot of their equipment to a few of these cities, to Norfolk, to Richmond, to Durham. And my old roommate at the time, an employee there, Joel Kammeyer, and I would drive it. We'd drive the equipment. We'd leave after the home game at 10:30 and drive it all night and get it there. But it was an opportunity for me to do games. And that's what was important, to have some innings. If I take the overnight drive, and it was great. So yeah, there were some wild, wacky stories, but man, having those Mondays off, it's gotta be significant. I mean, cause in the height of the 144 game schedule, you're dealing with, aside from the All-Star break, 5 off days all year, maybe 6. So, And then obviously there were the moments when they'd do ridiculous day-night doubleheaders. And, you know, if it were my rule in that league, you wouldn't start a Sunday game after 4 o'clock. And that way you've got nobody scampering around trying to travel on Monday morning. But whatever, it's all about the money. I get it.
0: Looking at you, Durham, Omaha, Nashville. But, yeah.
1: Hey, Louisville used to do it now. Wear it.
0: Well, we did, but we've changed our ways. We got that done. If there's one lasting thing in this place, I'll take some credit.
1: Speaking of, you have an office. How did you get that office? That's very impressive.
0: I don't know.
1: I know a number of radio guys that never had the office there.
0: Well, I do too. I think a number of radio guys didn't survive a president who was not going to hire them back like I did, I think. And that's why
1: you're busting your butt, buddy. I'm really thrilled for you.
0: This is a triumph. A couple of moments from your time. And they skew toward when I was here too, because there's stuff that I remember. My first game was opening night, 2013, April 4th. I'll never forget it. Felix Perez hit a walk-off home run to lift the bats to a win. What do you remember about that? Was a crazy time for you, but what do you remember about that night?
1: Well, I do remember. I really liked the call. I remember it was a very dramatic opening night home run, and I enjoyed the moment. And then leading up to and immediately after, I was on my way to New Orleans to call the women's Final Four in U of L's second national semifinal appearance. So that was a blur. You covered in year one the next 5 straight home games, I think, solo. So tip of the cap to you. But that was a fun opening night. It sticks out as one of like the most fulfilled moments professionally still in my career, that span of about a week and a half. With because once we got home, we hit the road the next day from Toledo. So that was certainly, and then just a moment, good crowd that night. So it was great.
0: The end of that year, kind of bookended by incredible stuff. Labor Day 2013, closing day, was a pretty incredible ending as well.
1: Dennis Phipps, right?
0: Yes.
1: The grand slam to left to walk off the bats over Indianapolis, and they had a big lead in that game. There was and I'm not sure if it was that game or a year or two later, where there was another walk-off bats home run to beat the Tribe, which ultimately cost them a spot in the standings. I think it cost them either a division title and put them as a wild card, or maybe something else happened with that. But yeah, The walk-off home runs are great. I'll bring one up for you. How about the combined no-hitter in Toledo we called?
0: That was actually next on my list here.
1: Right before the All-Star break.
0: The only nine-inning – it was on July 12th of 2015, the only nine-inning no-hitter in franchise history. We were there. You had the call of it. The most bizarre thing ever – it was Tony Cingrani, David Holmberg, and Sam LaCure, the three pitchers that combined on the no-no. Surreal.
1: Lefty, lefty, righty, if I remember correctly.
0: Correct. And yes, Sam LaCure, current member of the Reds broadcast team, of course, as well. And so bizarre because it was a no-hitter. Everyone celebrates a no-hitter. Franchise history, of course. But it was also All-Star break getaway day, so everyone's getting the hell out of there to go wherever they're going. And that was just a crazy day for a no-hitter to happen.
1: It was crazy. And I remember coming back to my folks' home in Central Ohio that night, and just wanted to get there. But what just happened? And it's the first time, and I still think it is to this day, the first and only time it's happened in franchise history. But... And with it being a combined no-hitter, people viewed it differently. Well, it's not really a no-hitter. Fine. It felt like it. It was – and I just remember you're in the booth with me there, and I remember – go ahead.
0: Well, we'll call him out. There's one person in particular that said that, and I think it was Jim Weber, the voice of the Mudhens, that said, well, it was a combined
1: no-hitter. Dude,
0: Well, I mean, come on. Come on, Webb. It's a no-no. Sorry. I mean, that was – yeah.
1: But I kept thinking, and I remember hitting mute, turning to you with the last batter up there. I said, hey, do you have a video of your phone? Can you video this? Or get a snapshot of this, or we need pictures, something to document this. And, you know, less than out to go. Would never say it on the air because, I don't believe in the broadcaster's jinx, and I don't think you do either, but I don't believe in it. The listener needs to know what's going on. So we were talking about it, and we had that moment. It was really cool there in Toledo. Toledo's been some of the greatest moments for my time in Louisville. That 08 title run of three straight division titles started with the big rally up there that year on Adam Rosado's homer. We talked about that a lot as the years go, but Toledo's always a fun place for the Bats to visit.
0: Oh, love Toledo. And I think what's that?
1: Do you love Toledo?
0: I do.
1: Okay. I enjoy calling games there.
0: I enjoy the people. I enjoy the food.
1: I enjoy the people, too.
0: And now I enjoy the hotel. It's changed. It's
1: It ain't no Park Inn. I can guarantee that.
0: That it is not. But going back to that no-hitter, you told me to video it. I think I was still rocking a flip phone at the time, which always made you frustrated because it was difficult for me to get lineups from you when you would text them. And I think I tried to take a video, but I mean... whatever the flip phone video was. So I don't think we got
1: a picture. We got a pic.
0: Yeah. I think there was a pic, but
1: there was
0: pretty tough photo. And then I remember, Cincinnati was hosting the All-Star game that year. So you were going there. You mentioned going to your parents' house. I drove back to Louisville and then rode up to Cincinnati the next day to help work the All-Star game with the Reds. I hit the road. You were going to go. I know after that, just again, the bizarre is like, what do we do? No hitter. You were going to go, I think talk to Ted Power and sort of interview him about the no-no right after the game. It was so crazy and so surreal. Someone's calling my phone. I have to hit ignore on this real quick. We'll try to do that.
1: Well, at least you get the privacy of an office to take that call.
0: There we go. Yeah, exactly. We just sent it to voicemail. It was Chris Robinson. Sorry, Chris. Just amazing. Like, you went down to talk to Ted. I think, did you have him sign the scorebook too? I think that was a thing you were going to maybe try to get the guys. I mean, because that's something that just doesn't happen.
1: Yeah, I don't know that he ever signed the scorebook, but I remember getting an interview. And at the time, as you know, the Reds Network likes features and stuff. So send that audio to them and maybe they'll use it. Maybe they won't. Whatever they need you or whatever they need, send it. And I remember doing that, but I feel like it got lost in the moment of obviously getaway day and the multiple pitchers perspective of it.
0: Yeah.
1: And they probably wouldn't even count it today if you were keeping record of things. I mean, based on the way they've clarified what is and what is not constituted as no hitters.
0: As long as it goes nine, I think it's a no-hitter.
1: If it's, is that how that works now? I know baseball for 150 years of history, they've changed some stuff, which is fine, I guess.
0: Sorry, Larry Lubbers. Apparently, you don't get credit for the only single-pitcher no-hitter in Louisville history, according to today's. Just kidding. I'm hoping he'll be a future guest on this podcast. Another memory that stands out for me was your last broadcast. It was against Buffalo here at Louisville Slugger Field on June 29th of 2016. That's when you had gotten the job there in Columbus at Ohio State, and you called that game and then signed off for the final time. That's a night I'll definitely never forget.
1: Same, buddy. It still is a little emotional. You put together a nice tribute from people around the league, which my folks were there. The friends, the people, the relationships. And I had a chance just to reflect on that a couple months ago and just seeing some pictures, and it still chokes me up a bit. It wasn't at all about the game, whether they won or lost. It was just about getting through it, really. And I struggled that sign off, but that was my home for 13 years, and that's what made it really hard.
0: Not as bad as I struggled on the sign off. Sorry. So,
1: and then when I sign off and I say goodnight and turn off the equipment, and I turn around and I walk out the door, you know, maybe there's just people back there, and it was very humbling. Very hard, but amazing memories. It was an easy decision for me to leave, come home, but I'm glad I'm here now. I've enjoyed working here. In fact, we record this tonight. I'll open my sixth season calling OSU Hoops, which that's more than I called in Louisville in 5 years, and all the baseball memories. And so it's Louisville's not home now, but it still, there's a major part of me that feels like it's where, you know, a lot of the people I still really appreciate and love, and memories I have are firmly there.
0: Yeah, I think folks here feel the same way. I know I do, and just an incredible run. That night,
1: I still have my blue shirt, my green shirt, my red shirt.
0: Yeah.
1: But I have been doing some Clippers games for them in a limited basis, and I've also got a few of those shirts too, so sorry. Oh.
0: Start a collection. Buffalo is here. Ben Wagner, Duke McGuire. So that was awesome. They're broadcasters. Gwinnett was going to be in the next night, starting a series. Tony Schiavone showed up at your final game, which was a pretty big deal. I thought that Tony came out to it.
1: They no hit your butts the next night. That's your fault.
0: We did get no hit the following night. A three pitcher combined Gwinnett no hitter. Rob Wooten started the game, who ended up being a bat a couple of years later, and is now the pitching coach at Double A in Chattanooga for the Reds. He and then two other guys polished off a no hitter. Delino the next day, when I walked into his office, just looked at me and said, "Well, hell of a debut." I was like, "Yep, that sure was. That was a tough one, but it was an amazing night." And that's, you know, it, just so many memories, and we'll wrap things up here. There was so much that happened, and I know it's tough to do it justice for your incredible span here over an hour or so, but I think we covered a lot of ground, and you talked about the people here and how this is, you know, always going to be, you know, sort of home for you, and if not, you know, where you are originally from, but this has certainly become a spot. I can't thank you enough for everything you've done for me, and certainly I wouldn't be doing this right now if not for you. And really happy to be able to have you. You're one of the instrumental figures, I think, of this franchise. There haven't been a ton of radio voices, and you and Kelce are the two that were around the longest. And we haven't talked about Jim much, but want to sort of close with that. Working with Jim and you know, a lot of years from 2003 through that 2009 season before you sort of took over solo in 2010, I feel like it's a unique situation here because, you know, Jim was here for so long, starting in 1989, and then a lot of knowledge he sort of passed down to you, and then that same stuff you sort of passed down to me. And I thought when I worked with Jim Moore a couple of years ago and got to know him, it was like not missing a beat because it was all the same stuff. And it was just amazing. Like just the pipeline and how that's worked. Just working with him and everything he sort of taught you and what that was like.
1: Well, Jim was kind of like a father / big brother figure. I know that makes no sense, but
0: no, it actually makes sense.
1: It was a little bit of I learned significantly professionally from him as much as anybody in my career. How to do the game, how to be better, how to learn, how to accept criticism, how to be positive, how to do this, to not do that. But it was never personal. I mean, it was always very personal, but it was never negative personal. But professionally was my lead. And I'm glad to hear that hopefully some of that has helped you when you've taken the position, and now you're certainly just fine. Jim deserved beyond anything I've ever been a part of to be a part of a major league organization. I'm thankful for his time doing that. I'm sick it ended and how it ended. I'll never figure that out. There were people I believe that were not forthright and truthful to him. But anyway, I'm thankful for what he was able to get done with the Reds. And while the Reds are my team, Jim Kelch was one of their main guys, you know, and so that was always cool for me. But we're in great hands, man. You're leading the way, and there'll be a day when you'll show the next guy, and that's what's important. There's quite a list of names in that book of you know, you start with back in the 82s, and you've got them all there, and you know it. But what is important to me now as we get into this time, and we saw in COVID, is like, even on TV last night, they're not sending broadcasters for games. Like, we don't need to be there. We need these guys to go be a part of it, be a part of their team, and be able to tell the story. And that's the tradition I hope we can withstand, uphold, a tradition I know guys like Dale Owens, Greg Galliott will be very, very happy and appreciative with and of. And so you're doing a hell of a job, buddy.
0: Well, I appreciate it. Trying to live up to what you guys have done, and it's been a wild ride. Thank you for telling some stories, for reliving
1: We didn't bore people too much.
0: Oh, I was on the edge of my seat the whole time. I think folks listening will be too. Really appreciate it. Always great talking to you. I know the people who are fans here in Louisville always enjoy hearing from you too. So thanks for giving us some time, and well, look forward to seeing you in Columbus next year.
1: Sounds great. Congrats on the newborn, and go Bats.
0: Matty Andrews, our Matty A episode from Louisville Bats Franchise at 40 in 2022. Back here at Huntington Park, downtown Columbus, in a rain delay, the Bats of the Columbus Clippers. Deb Heil in the studio. I'm Nick Curran in the GE Appliances press box here at Huntington Park. Well, still no resolution to this one. We continue to sit in a delay. We were told that there was expected to be perhaps some sort of a meeting at about 2:05 to kind of look at where things are and consider next steps and see if the rain will be moving out of here in any sort of reasonable fashion to be able to get this game in. Both teams have to travel today. The Bats, of course, are headed home. They open a six-game series with the St. Paul Saints on Tuesday night. The Clippers are headed to Toledo, and it is an option in the league if you want to. You can play on Memorial Day, and Toledo has decided to do that. So they have a 5:05 game tomorrow in Toledo to the Clippers. So that is certainly a consideration. They'll be busing to Toledo tonight. And we just got word from the Reds that their game against the Cardinals today has been postponed. It was supposed to start at 1:40. They will make it up as part of a split doubleheader Monday, August 17th. This postponed game, Reds and Cardinals will be made up as the first game of that split doubleheader Monday, August 17th at 1:40 p.m. So a split doubleheader, the game two that day will be at 6:40. So it'll be a split doubleheader Monday, August 17th, the Reds and the Cardinals. Reds and Cardinals are postponed today, so no rubber game of that three-game series. Rain there in Cincinnati has affected things like it has here in Columbus this week for the Bats. Reds and Cardinals postponed. We'll see if we suffer the same fate today. And if in fact, this game is rained out, it would not be a postponed game. It would be a canceled game. Since this league has gone to the two-half format, that has been one of the changes. So the Bats and Clippers are not scheduled to meet. They still play two more series against one another. The Bats make another trip here. Columbus comes to Louisville once, but since they don't play again in the first half, if this game is not completed today, it will be a canceled game and will not be made up. So we'll see what happens in that regard today. I mentioned it, the Bats are headed home to take on the St. Paul Saints starting on Tuesday. A homestand, six-game series against the Saints, the AAA affiliate of the Minnesota Twins, Tuesday through Sunday at Louisville Slugger Field. Tuesday night, it'll be a 6:35 first pitch. It's Purr at the Park, the first ever cat day at the ballpark. We've seen the dog days over the years of the Bats, but same idea, but you can bring your cat. That is on Tuesday night. Cat tickets available. Taco Tuesday, $6 Margarita Madness as well, $4 tacos. BatsBaseball.com for more info there. Wednesday, it's an 11 a.m. first pitch. Half-price tickets for seniors. Seniors stroll around the bases postgame, and, of course, baseball bingo as well. Business person special. Thursday night, it's a 6:35 first pitch. Thrifty Thursday, $4 hot dogs, $2 popcorn and Pepsi, $4 tickets in the left field LG&E Power Alley as well that have been very popular. It's also ALS Awareness Night at the ballpark. The ALS Foundation will be there raising awareness and money to fight that terrible disease. 7:15 first pitch Friday night. It's Military Appreciation Night coming the weekend after Memorial Day. Any current or retired military member and immediate family can get a free outfield reserve tickets when they show their military ID at any Louisville Slugger Field ticket window. So a great way to honor the military. Hopefully folks can make it out for that. Bird Zerk will be there on Friday night. Of course, $1 beers from 5:30 until first pitch, and then $3 after that. 12-ounce Miller and Coors cans for $1. You can get that at Miller Time Tap House, Home Run Hops under the left center field video board, and now at the Cupcake Clubhouse Bar down the left field line as well. Live music, As You Were, will perform from 5:45 till 6:30 out at the Tap House as well. Saturday night, it's a 7:50. It's also college night on Friday. Saturday night, 7:15. We love Lou Night. The first 1,500 fans will get a retro Louisville Bats jersey given away. They're great-looking jerseys if you can come out for that. It's also National Mint Julep Day. The Bats will play as the Mint Juleps in honor of that. And fireworks after the game as well on Saturday. And then the series winds up a week from today with a 1:05 first pitch. Buddy's birthday party for Kids Club members. If you want to join the Kids Club, you can get in on that and experience the birthday party with a lot of mascots will be in. It's presented by Nothing Bun Cakes. I'm sure they'll have some things to sample there as well. It is, of course, inflatables on a Sunday. Kids run the bases postgame. Free kids meal for kids 12 and under. And Tapper from the Louisville Water Company will be there as well, and I'm sure part of Buddy's birthday celebration. So a lot going on this week. Six games. The Bats home against the St. Paul Saints Tuesday through Sunday at Louisville Slugger Field. BatsBaseball.com if you'd like to come out. Tickets and information available there. We'd love to see you out of the ballpark as the Bats battle the AAA affiliate of the Minnesota Twins, the St. Paul Saints. Hoping for baseball today. Scheduled to be the final game of a series between the Bats and the Clippers. Louisville looking for a series split. Clippers going for the series win. It's scheduled to be right-hander Sam Benscooter on the mound for the Bats with the right-hander Rorick Maltrude, a rematch of the pitching matchup we saw here on Tuesday. Of course, that game was affected by rain as well. That's a game that was suspended in the top of the eighth inning, and the Clippers went on to win it 7-5 when we finished that one up on Wednesday. The rain has unfortunately been very impactful this week. The suspended game Tuesday played pretty much in the rain the entire time on Wednesday, playing the last two innings of that one and then the nine-inning regularly scheduled game. Thursday was the best day of the week. No rain there, but rained out Friday
2: rain in the morning yesterday, and luckily some of the pop-ups we thought could roll through yesterday afternoon and evening kind of avoided us, and we got through uninterrupted for the doubleheader yesterday, and now we're in a delay today. This game was scheduled to start at 1:05. We continue to wait with a tarp on the field. It does not look like it's raining much right now, still very lightly coming down, and we'll see if, in fact, that meeting is taking place around now to very much likely determine the outcome of what we're going to try to do, either play or not here today. So with that all still hanging in the balance, we'll send you on to another episode of our podcast from several years back, Louisville Bats Franchise at 40. And this one we chat with former Bats president Gary Ulmer. He's a guy you heard brought up in that Matt Andrews episode. Gary talking a lot about the construction of Louisville Slugger Field, the idea for it, and how all of that came to be from his perspective. We'll kind of pick it up here. I can't exactly tell exactly where it's going to end up here on the fly, but we'll pick it up. The Gary Ulmer episode, we will jump in to update you with anything from Columbus as we hear it, and certainly we'll do that if we get any sorts of updates. But for now, the Gary Ulmer episode, Louisville Bats Franchise at 40.
3: Baseball history. There had been baseball in Louisville almost continuously for, you know, many, many years. And when baseball left Louisville, basically when University of Louisville football was becoming a little more successful and baseball just kind of got the boot out of Oak Cardinal Stadium. And so as we head into the early 80s, I think we were the largest market in the country that had nothing, no minor league sports, et cetera. And, you know, my dad, frankly, was kind of the person back then that said, how can that be? And so I think the strike, you know, did kind of result in saying, you know, let's maybe from a community standpoint, let's take a look at this.
0: And A. Ray Smith was looking to relocate a team he owned from Springfield. And do you remember how, like, all that sort
3: of? Oh, yeah. Oh, I remember very well.
0: Yeah, how did all that come about?
3: Well, I mean, my dad and I were both huge St. Louis Cardinal fans. I mean, the stories go that he'd come up to my bedroom at night and we'd listen to Jack Buck and Harry Carey on Clear Channel KMOX. And, you know, so I grew up an incredible baseball geek and St. Louis Cardinal fan. And so it was no great surprise that the first target would be the Cardinal affiliate in Springfield, because it was a AAA team playing in a very, very small market with limited attendance and clearly, you know, limited ability to generate revenues. And so, frankly, you know, Dad kind of looked at the weakest sort of team out in the region, but it would probably be the team playing in the smallest market. So at that time, it didn't take a lot of discussion could you move a team from Springfield to a major market like Louisville? And obviously St. Louis, it's a good market here for the Cardinals. And so it all happened pretty quickly, really.
0: Yeah, and can I give us the sense of here back then? I know you mentioned a lot of the sports that had been here and moved away. Obviously, the Red Sox AAA had been here and moved away kind of in favor of Louisville football there at what became Cardinal Stadium. There wasn't just a lot here outside, I guess, of the University of Louisville's sports. And give us an idea of the landscape of the time and the perspective back here of being able to get the team here.
3: That's exactly right. I mean, and so as this developed in 1981, all of a sudden the community was looking for something, in my opinion and others. So the community rallied around the cause of fixing up Old Cardinal Stadium for baseball. And so the city and the county and the governor and everybody helped and provided some funding. But, you know, back then there was we had people collecting money at street corners. I mean, there was baseball stickers saying baseball, a great catch for Louisville, that were distributed by the thousands and thousands. And so all of a sudden the community, I think, got it that we're really lacking something here. And that led to the great success in 1982 and 1983 that nobody predicted. I mean, on opening night in 1982, the stadium PA system didn't even work. And I worked for the team then. I mean, we were out, you know, putting a net up in right field in the afternoon before the game happened. And no idea that the we had a small staff and small concession operation, and next thing you know, people just came by the thousands.
0: I mean, it's incredible, and I want to get to that in just a sure. second. One more about kind of things coming back. What do you remember? How much did you interact with a guy that we've talked to Greg about on the podcast, and I know was an eccentric, very interesting fellow, and that's A-Ray Smith. How much interaction did you have with him as he was kind of the showman, I guess, of bringing baseball to town?
3: Well, I worked for the team the first 2 years as an intern in 1982 and 83, and then left. But back then, every day, because we weren't prepared. We had a very small staff. So those of us in the office, front office, we did everything. I mean, we'd be jumping in there to rep hot dogs or to sell tickets or to take tickets, clean up messes in the stadium, and so interacted with them every day. And I think that he was a marketing guy. I mean, he was a larger-than-life guy. Behind the scenes, things were a little rough because we, as I say, we really didn't have the staff, and he was coming from a very, very small operation drawing 100,000 people, and now we've got hundreds and hundreds of thousands of people coming in the ballpark. So behind the scenes, it was a little rough, but to the fans, it was great because everybody wanted to be a part of a success story, and that's what it was.
0: It was, and you mentioned opening night there in 1982, the team back. I think I read you talked about the Stadium PA Network and Steve Buxton.
3: Out there with a megahorn or whatever. Yeah. It's just unbelievable.
0: Great story. Yeah. I think I also read that there was some sort of water coming up near second base, like 45 minutes before first pitch or something like that. So a lot of things that had to be taken care of. And as you said, everyone out working on it. And then those two seasons, 82 with baseball returning, and then obviously a million fans through the gates in 1983. And you were around for both of those years. Just, I mean, had to have been amazing just to see the response to the team.
3: Well, it was incredible, really. And of course, for me personally, the Cardinals won the World Series in 1982. So I went to every World Series game, all four of them in St. Louis, as well as playoff games, and a lot of talent on the field. And so it was just for us young single person, me right out of college, it was pretty incredible.
0: What about the it made a lot of sense, and I know there's a lot of Red Sox fans here from that that connection. Yeah. There are a lot of Reds fans here now, obviously. But it seemed like at that time the Cardinals a great fit here regionally, and there's still a lot of Cardinals fans. I know you were a Cardinals fan before the team moved here, but it feels like there's still a lot of Cardinals fans entrenched here, largely because of that history of the AAA operation being here so long.
3: Well, I think so. And again, as I mentioned, the Cardinals were in the World Series three times in the 80s, and that was something to be proud of when you were their AAA affiliate. And as I mentioned earlier, with Clear Channel KMOX and Jack Buck coming in clear as day on your radio, driving in your car, that helped also to develop fans. And there was still some fans even before that, they're Cardinals. I mean, if you're in Western Kentucky, you're a Cardinal fan more so than anybody else. So I think clearly the team of choice for most people then and now would be the Reds. But the Cardinals would certainly be in the top two or three in terms of desirable affiliates, and they were available. So that made the decision a whole lot easier.
0: That always helps.
3: Yeah.
0: What do you remember about Cardinal Stadium in general? Just that place. I know everyone has their own sort of memories of sights, sounds, smells, whatever the case may be.
3: Well, I grew up running around Cardinal Stadium going to U of L football games since I was a little kid. So I was very familiar with the stadium, and at the time it seemed like a palace to me, big, and clearly the ability to handle large crowds. And short of what was a really short right field porch from a home run standpoint, it played big out in left field and very big out in center. And back then it was AstroTurf or artificial surface, but that was somewhat of the norm. That bothered me greatly come the 90s later when I was back. But it was nice. The big open concourse with plenty of room to walk around. So years later, obviously, it as we went from kind of first in attendance and ballparks and thing to, I know I'm jumping around a little bit, but what a lot of people don't know is Louisville is credited with leading a great resurgence in minor league baseball in a period of time where mom and pops sold out the local groups like the one we had here. And so stadiums started being built. And so fast forward 10, 15 years later, we were no longer the top of the heap.

0: baseball?
1: Well, sure. The bank that I work for, and I really enjoyed my banking career, and credit that with giving me the skills and ability, or whatnot. Not that I'm trying to give myself a nod that I've got skills and ability, but I understood finance and accounting and could make budgets and financial statements and all that kind of thing. So the banking prepared me to come back in and be able to help with, certainly with the help of others here, of operating a small business. But at the time, the bank that I worked for had just been purchased by a large out-of-state bank. And I thought, you know, if there's ever a time to not live through that merger the next few years and take a chance, it's now. And so I literally was the first employee at Old Liberty National Bank here that left after the takeover was announced. And so the timing was such, I thought, I'll give this a try, and if it doesn't work, then I'll be a banker somewhere else.
0: And it worked out pretty darn well.
1: Well, it worked out mostly due to the stadium, and we can get into that
0: for
1: a minute, but if you want. But I basically, after a few years in the mid-90s, it became very apparent that we were not keeping up with others in AAA, and we waited a number of years because U of L was trying to build their stadium, which became Papa John's, obviously, but it took a while. And it was going to be 93, and then it was going to be 94, 95. And then finally, when they moved out, the thought was that we can renovate the stadium better for baseball. That meant get rid of the artificial surface and reconfigure the stadium and build some suites and maybe shrink it and do a number of things. And the price tag of that got to be so extensive that that's when Jerry Abramson kind of swooped in, and he and I talked, and like, well, if we're going to spend $15 or $20 million on a 50-year-old stadium, and it's still going to need to maybe be artificial turf to accommodate the fair, et cetera, let's look at doing something else downtown. So that, had that not occurred, I would have not been here all these years. But again, we got very fortunate as we got into the stadium development.
0: Yeah, and that's the interesting thing, going back and reading some newspaper articles from the time, and you mentioned the new U of L football stadium and that being built. What do you remember? You know, Jerry Abramson, you talked about, the former mayor of Louisville, stepped in and was a big part of getting this done as well, along with you. There had to be a swaying of public opinion to want to have a ballpark downtown as opposed to renovating the old place, right? I know there was to some degree different opinions about it from reading articles around that time.
1: Very much so. A lot of people thought that Old Cardinal Stadium is a state facility, so the state would help. The infrastructure is there, the parking, you know, some access off the interstates, and a lot of people were used to going to Old Cardinal Stadium. Some people thought, well, what do you mean downtown? You mean we'd have to come downtown at night and park our car? And so, you know, there was certainly two sides of the story there in terms of opinion. For me personally, there wasn't, because I was a downtown person. I'd worked in the downtown as a banker. And for me, selfishly, it was downtown or nothing, because I would have quit and done something else. I mean, in other words, the downtown stadium was all that I personally was interested in. And as people have given me some credit for vision and all that, there's no real vision. I don't know if it'd work or not, but if it didn't, I'd do something else. But I really was a downtown believer. And so when Jerry and I were friends, because we'd worked together on other projects downtown, and I think we had mutual respect and trust for each other. So once we kind of got into the talking about it, and then when we identified this site, which was a scrapyard, that was the gateway into Louisville, and determined that a footprint of a baseball stadium would fit on the scrapyard, even though the city didn't own the scrapyard, and that was another issue. But I think the community invested a lot of money in our beautiful waterfront park, and yet there's a massive scrapyard sitting next to it. So I think when others sort of realized that a ballpark could be on this site, then all of a sudden, there wasn't many naysayers. Once the project got rolling, everybody pretty much jumped on board. And the only real issues that I had, and I stood up in front of the booster club at Cardinal Stadium, was really safety. I mean, you had to convince the people

0: that it's going to be safe. And I remember going to talk to, at the time, Major Don Burbrink, who was the commander of the area. And I said, Don, we got to, and I knew him, good guy, Don, we got to have, you know, got to have your help and everyone's help to make sure that people understand that they're safe and secure. So that, you know, that was really about the only issue.
1: You mentioned this site where the ballpark is. Was that just a situation of, was there other places looked at, or was it just that, hey, this is where it's going to work, and this is where there's space, and this is where it makes the most sense?
0: You know, there was only one other spot, and that was down Main Street at the 8th or 9th street area, where there was, I think, barrels and things stored, and, you know, but I just didn't really, I don't think I want to go down. I don't want to go there and visit. This, the site here, right on Main Street, just seemed perfect. And again, next to the waterfront, helped the community understand that if we can develop their area around here, which did happen. I mean, it took years, but if you look at the contiguous blocks to the stadium, you know, everything's nice. And I think clearly the stadium helped make that happen.
1: What about the naming rights of Louisville Slugger? Obviously, that was a big part of it. It's an iconic brand here in the city, and something everyone recognizes as being part of here. The name of the city is obviously in the brand. How important was it to get them involved and have them on board, and how much of just a good fit was it to kind of bring all the baseball together here in the city?
0: All the above. We did not shop the naming rights. We didn't hire anybody to sell them. You know, we, no offense to Papa John Stadium, et cetera, and all the other stadiums that have been named for fine companies. Jack Hilrick, who was a part owner of the Bats, as well as at the time running Hilrick and Bradsby, the mayor, Jack, myself, my dad, others, we just said, it's a fabulous name for the stadium. Will you help with a little money up front as we're trying to build the stadium? And they did, and certainly one of our better decisions at the time.
1: Just makes a lot of sense.
0: Yeah.
1: What do you remember about as this was being sort of envisioned and different renderings and that sort of thing of how it would look, and just kind of what were you thinking? What did you think as you were seeing it sort of come along based on the drawings?
0: Well, you know, it's incredibly exciting. We're sitting here in our nice conference room of the Bats office, and across the street I sat in a construction trailer for a year as watching the jelly donuts and coffee being consumed every morning in the trailer while we were trying to work building the stadium. And as most projects, you know, we had a budget of $23-4 million or something, and the first numbers come back at about 50% above that. And so we grinded away and grinded away. And, you know, there were some things that, again, as the tenant, I just said, we can't live without this, this, and this. So I could go through and walk around and tell you a few things we don't have that originally were on the, like, expensive wrought iron fencing and stuff that, you know, you don't know about, you don't care about now at this point. But we pretty much, with the city's help, and again, the city wanted a first-class stadium, got what we wanted in terms of design, and it's a fabulous stadium, and the stadium's standing the test of time, clearly.
1: And I think just fits the look of it with the brick outside, kind of a really traditional feel, and I just think it fits the area. It's really perfect. It's really
0: well.
1: Cool.
0: I've told a story a few times, and it's tired, but I like the story anyway. And when we were building when we hired the design team, Martin Donato and HNTB at the time, we walked through the structure, the historic building, the Brindley Hardy building, and you know, I'm walking through there and the floor's creaking and the roof's leaking and a draft's coming through, and I'm looking around and I'm like, well, we're gonna tear this down, right? And Martin Donato, on the other hand, says, Gary, don't you see it? Look at the trusses, look at the blah blah, you know, he went on and on and on saying, this is going to be the greatest gateway to a stadium ever built in America. And I'm like, oh, well, okay, all right, if that's what you say. So, truth be known, obviously it costs more money to integrate the building, but clearly it's a unique and frankly, incorporating the building is when everyone jumped on board, whether you're a preservationist or whether you're whatever, however you land on that kind of subject, everyone liked the design and the idea of doing it.
1: Stadium gets built. It turns out great, obviously. April 12th, 2000,
0: oh,
1: the first game here, the Norfolk squad in town. And what do you remember about that night? Was it kind of harkening back to 1982 when things opened at Cardinal Stadium?
0: Well, for me, obviously the most rewarding day of my business career. Not a lot of people are fortunate enough to be involved in some project that's makes a difference in the community. So clearly I was very proud, very tired. But yeah, I'll tell you what I remember. A couple weeks before, the architects and the builders wanted us to open the season at Old Cardinal Stadium. And I kept saying, we're opening here, we're opening here. There may not be restrooms. We're opening here. There may not be concessions. I said, we're opening here. The lights may not work. I said, well, we're opening here, you all. We're opening no matter what. And it was a challenge because one, the crowd was over capacity, and I'm telling you the truth, the construction workers didn't leave. They stayed for the game. I mean, we had hundreds of people in the ballpark that just stayed, and, we weren't at full capacity, certainly in terms of restrooms and concessions. And so it was a little rough, but I think the success was incredible, and the community kind of came to the ballpark and said, geez, we get it, Gary. We understand. They didn't know. I mean, a lot of people didn't know how nice a ballpark like this would be compared to where we were. And frankly, I didn't know until I started traveling to going to a couple All-Star games and things. And, I know I'm jumping around a little bit, but my dad and the other owners weren't into it, the financial commitment. And I took them to Indianapolis in 1996 to a game. And the only way I could get them up there is we arranged a golf game at Crooked Stick, and so I said, well, if we're going up our play, we're going. And then we came out of there the night and go, okay, we get it, we should have one of these. And so it was incredible night where we were all very tired, but and I know people all, you've heard the story elsewhere, but to watch Deion Sanders get on base and steal second and come around on a base hit and score the first run in the stadium, and the first, I mean, it just unbelievable, really. A fabulous moment, and I still think about it a lot.
1: It's so cool to go back and look at that video and just see how it all came together and how excited everyone was, and just a packed house here. You touched on this earlier, but this place really has been kind of the forerunner downtown. You mentioned the adjacent blocks here that have certainly been built up over the years, but I doubt in my mind that maybe the KFC Yum Center would be there just down the road from us if this place hadn't been here.
0: It's hard to say. You don't want to take credit for the Yum Center being built and Nulu happening and all that sort of thing. But really, as you know, now from the Central Business District all the way east on Main and Market is nice. It's all been developed, hundreds and hundreds of millions of dollars of private investment in the general area. Now, would there still be a scrapyard here today, 20 years later, for the stadium? I doubt it. I mean, something would have happened. But clearly, the baseball stadium helped jumpstart all of that.
1: And you touched on this a little bit, too. I know you mentioned the trip to Indianapolis in 96 to see mm-hmm. Victory Field, which had just opened in the middle of that season. This place, maybe Indy was first, but it feels like this also sort of continued slash maybe got other places to want to move ballparks downtown. After this ballpark opened, not long after Toledo opened a downtown ballpark, Columbus kind of followed suit. And it seems like, I don't know if this was the trendsetter, but it certainly further validated maybe other organizations' decision to move downtown.
0: Oh, I think so. I think that it was, a lot of communities were looking at it. And I'm trying to think where I traveled to look at other ballparks. Obviously, in Annapolis, I went to Syracuse and Rochester, been to Buffalo. I'm trying to think where else we might have gone to look where ballparks had been built. So on the one hand, I think we benefited from being able to see some other ballparks and say, gosh, this is a good idea, but we can do something better. And so when we came and built our ballpark, then others did the same thing. We opened, I think, the same year as Memphis. But I think the that's why we've come in here and done some renovations. And, you know, I fought for every fixed seat at the time for the biggest capacity we can get, including the bleachers. And now, you know, the trend in some of the stadiums that have built since ours are not quite the capacity. You don't need it, but more congregating areas. And so that's what we've done here with the renovation. So, but yes, I think that I think what I saw happen in Annapolis, then someone else sees what we were able to accomplish here and takes that as the reason to go forward and try to build a downtown stadium.
1: It's really cool how all that kind of comes together. Want to jump back a little bit.
0: Sure.
1: To a different aspect of you know, kind of the 90s. There was a lot going on, not only the moving down here and getting this going, but also a lot of affiliation changing there. A Cardinals affiliate through 1997.
0: Yeah.
1: Then they took the operation, obviously, to Memphis. And, you know, I know it was, all right, got to find someone to come in here. The Brewers in town for a couple of years in 98 and 99, the last 2 years at Cardinal Stadium. What do you remember about that and that whole process?
0: A lot of sleepless nights is what I remember. because it was all happening while we were building the stadium. So, I mean, the Cardinals basically divorced us. They went to, you know, we called it mutual, but, you know, it was their emphasis to move to Memphis because Memphis was going to open a new ballpark same year we were. Huge Cardinal country down there, and so they did what we did. What people didn't understand at the time, and I'll never forget when the Cardinals announced they were moving to Memphis, I came back from lunch at Old Cardinal Stadium, and reporters are lined up about tackling me getting out of the car because people thought we were losing our baseball team. They didn't know because we had been a Cardinal affiliate all those years. So we had to do a lot of scrambling and say, well, no. We're going to get a AAA baseball team. You know, but we can't pick who that is. It's got to be somebody that's available. So there's a mating dance at the end of every couple of years when your affiliate agreement expires. And the last two unchosen are married together. So at any given time, I think when we needed affiliate, there was only three or four available. It wasn't like we could just go pick whomever we wanted. It doesn't work that way. Milwaukee, wonderful folks. If I've got one thing in my whole baseball career I feel bad about, it's the fact that we, you know, after 2 years, moved on from them. I had no idea that because of a series of things that happened that the Reds would be available. The Milwaukee were wonderful folks. We went up there and actually met with Bud Selig and Sal Bando and Cecil Cooper were the GM and farm director. Really, really first class people. And so when we affiliated with Milwaukee, you know, it's not like there's a lot of Milwaukee fans in Louisville, but I thought these are good folks and we'll just, we'll just build upon that relationship. And at the time, I don't want to name names, but at the time, the four or five teams that were available, that made the most sense.
1: Sure. And they were in for a couple of years. Yeah. And then you mentioned it, that the Reds become available, and that just makes all the sense in the world, given the geography and the opportunity to sort of, have that excitement moving into the new stadium as well.
0: I think when we announced the Reds affiliation and we were going to open the stadium as a Reds affiliate, people were like, oh, wow, how did we do that? You know, and once again, well, it's kind of lucky. But clearly the Reds are the team of choice in terms of fans. So I'll have to admit that in 97 we started building the stadium, I had no idea that we could actually open as a Reds affiliate. But, you know, the Reds were looking for a change, and we knew them. And happened pretty quickly, and obviously Milwaukee was a bit surprised. And like I've already said, I think we all believe in building long-term relationships, so I feel bad about that one. But there was just no, from a business standpoint and a community standpoint, the Reds were available, and we jumped on it.
1: And obviously it's been sort of well, the rest of the story has been still here all these years later with the Reds affiliation. Jumping back into some of the stuff here in this ballpark, as the team was here, you were the International League Executive of the Year in 2007, and then there was the All-Star Game here in 2008, the Triple-A All-Star Game. I would imagine that was another time with a lot of work, but a lot of well, really cool stuff to have that here.
0: Yeah, the All-Star Game is something that we needed to do at some point, and you know, it's, you want to showcase a really nice stadium and a really nice operation, because then it was on ESPN2, which I thought was a, you know, a really good thing for our community. And we, at that point, we had such a good staff and such a veteran staff, and we had been through the opening of the stadium and kind of, you know, kind of got to the point where we had caught up a little bit and things were pretty smooth. And so, yeah, it was a lot of fun. And as I promised Greg and others here, don't worry, we're not gonna we won't do it again for 20 years. But it's an honor to be selected to do it. Certainly,
1: I know there was a lot of great stories about everything that went into that. More recently, obviously, you decided to step down as president, mm-hmm. after the 2019 season. But in leading up to that, you talked about it a little bit. The renovations that have taken place. I know you were a big part of helping extend the lease here, right. for the bats in this ballpark, and all the new stuff that is around now. A couple of new bars, the new, obviously the suites renovated, the new club level, and all of those improvements that have taken place over the last couple of years. You were a big part of that, and what about that process, yeah. and deciding, right. what needed to be done to continue to move forward here?
0: Well, again, the city of Louisville has been a great partner, and I think that when we kind of got with the city and said, look what the stadium's done, and obviously we've been paying you a lease payment for all these years, and basically the city's recouped, you know, most of the principal they paid for the stadium, and it's time to sign a new lease, protect baseball, keep it here forever, and invest back into the stadium. So, as usual, when we got in the process, we had about $30 million worth of good ideas and $12 million to spend. And some of those dollars had to go on things the fans don't see, the mechanicals and roofs and, you know, bricks and mortar and painting, and, you know, to make sure the stadium's in good shape. So we came away with about $8 million worth of money to spend to enhance the stadium. As I alluded to earlier, the stadium capacity was actually bigger than we really needed. We don't need the seats in the far right field area, for example, and we needed some shade protection, and we needed better amenities and things that young people want. So what you find when you go to Columbus or Nashville or people that will build stadiums later, the capacity is smaller, fixed seats are smaller, but there's more areas to congregate in and stand and have a beer, et cetera, as opposed to sitting in a fixed seat down the corner. I think we've addressed a lot of that. And really, this year I'm looking forward to, because we've had COVID, and the last year a lot of those things I'm mentioning were still being worked on even during the season. I think when the fans walk in this April, you'll see a really, really nice stadium that, again, will stand the test of time.
1: Yeah, and I think it's just kind of cool how it all fits together. You know, it's always kind of moving forward. Baseball came back at Cardinal Stadium, was great. Then, you know, needed something new, moved downtown, and this place has been excellent, but needed a little bit of some additions, and now here they are, and they've turned out great, and like you, looking forward to everyone being able to get back here as the season gets going. But it's kind of some symmetry as everything just keeps moving
0: forward.
1: Yeah,
0: you got to keep investing. I went to one stadium that was built right before ours was built one time, and maybe it was about 12 years old, and I was like, oh my gosh, they're not doing anything here. You could, you know, to meet our standards, we would have had to come in and spend $1 million quickly just on things that were in disrepair and deferred maintenance. So, you know, these are big facilities, and you got to continue to invest.
1: Definitely have seen in the travel some that that maybe have not stood up as well.
0: Well,
1: as,
0: you more than anybody would know that, and I'm sure that you've seen some differences. I mean, clearly some places where it's spick and span, and money is it's spent wisely on the stadium, and I'm sure you see some places where they're a little behind.
1: Yeah, there's no question about that. I guess a way to sort of wrap it up, and really appreciate your time. This has been
0: great to be at the ballpark. Thank you, Nick.
1: This has been some great stuff. But just how proud are you to have, and how maybe not surprised, but just how neat is it, and could you have ever envisioned when baseball comes back here? You're involved with it in 1982. To see it now, fast forward 40 years later, where it's come from and all the successes over the years to now being in this place downtown, just how thrilling is that for you to look back and kind of see it?
0: Well, you know, personally, I've been fortunate, but frankly, been lucky. You know, I didn't have any great vision. I mean, I already told you I went to work and the 90s and saw we're going nowhere fast in the old stadium. And so, you know, the stadium just was something, as you can tell, I'm very, very proud of, and enabled me to have a great long-term career that I certainly didn't expect back in the 90s. And, you know, the stadium is, and the position that I've had here has helped me do a lot of things that I like, highly involved in the community and serve on a lot of boards and chair boards and all that sort of thing. And so it really kind of helped, help me personally, you know, fulfill a number of things that I was looking for and I'm proud of. I'm very proud of the stadium, obviously, as you can tell. And, you know, having been in it this winter and walking in today, I still have the same feeling. It's just a great place. And, I'm very fortunate.
1: It's all, turned out incredibly, and I think we're all fortunate in this community to have it, and someone born here and having lived here most of my life, it's been just an incredible
0: jewel. It's too bad you're so young. You couldn't have been with us back then for some of those years.
1: Well, yeah. Well, it sounds like I'm glad that putting picnic tables together or whatever the night before
0: I'm sure Greg has told you that, but I mean, people didn't go home the night before we opened the stadium. I mean, can you imagine our front office staff out there putting picnic tables together? But there was nothing else. You had to. There was nobody else to do it. It just had to get done.
1: And one more. Yeah. You talked about it. You were adamant that the season was opening here. And I think, you know, the message it would have sent to have started it at Cardinal Stadium after all the, you know, obviously there was a lot of excitement going into the year. I think that was really important that the stadium opened.
2: Welcome
1: here
2: back to Huntington Park here in Columbus. Deb Heil in the studio. I'm Nick Curran in the GE Appliances press box. And unfortunately, there will be no baseball here today. This game has been rained out. One of the messages is, as we talked about, the Mudhens are heading to Toledo to open a series against the Mudhens tomorrow. They're playing on Memorial Day, a 5:05 game, so they're leaving after the game today. And, of course, the Bats traveling back home, and so there will be no game today. We are rained out. This is a canceled game. This game will not be made out. So the weather situation didn't look like it was going to be likely, although we've had a pretty good span of no rain. I just think the radar made it look like it was going to rain pretty continuously, and it just hasn't. So there will be no baseball today. This game rained out. The Clippers take 3 of 5 from the Bats in a canceled game, so both teams now scheduled for 74 in the first half and 149 on the year, and unfortunately just played out that way here today. The weather's not been cooperative this week in Columbus, and that continued here today. So the Bats head home to open a series against the St. Paul Saints, the AAA affiliate of the Minnesota Twins. It'll be a 6:35 first pitch on Tuesday night. It is Purr at the Park, the first ever Cat Day at Louisville Slugger Field. 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Also, $4 tacos for Taco Tuesday, $6 Margarita Madness as well. Gates open at 5:30. Our pregame coverage begins at 6:05 for the 6:35 first pitch. Hope you can join us both at the ballpark and over the air right here on 790 on Tuesday night. Well, that'll wrap up coverage of Bats Baseball for today. Big thanks to Deb Heil back in the studio doing a great job keeping us up and running all throughout the afternoon. Now, this is Nick Curran. Again, a canceled game today will not be made up. Bats and the Clippers, the last meeting they have in the first half. So until Tuesday night, thanks so much for listening, and good afternoon from downtown Columbus, Ohio.
3: 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That ball carried to the wall. That ball gone. Grand slam home run off the bat of Ivan Johnson.
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1: To get your opinion on this, let's take it from San Antonio's standpoint right now. So Mitch Johnson is sitting there, and he's like, okay, he's a Stanford guy. Right? He's a smart guy.
23: Smart guy.
1: So he's got to figure this out.
23: Washington's
1: all right, I've got to be able to get – I'm not expecting 41 and 24, but I also don't have my big man with only four rebounds. I need to max him out, especially in game four, because we lose game four at home. The series probably over in five. You win this game, I think the series could go seven.
23: Mm-hmm.
1: So what is your strategy so that you have Wimby as close to full strength at the end of the game where he not only can knock down shots, but can still be a dominant force at both ends of the court, as he was, obviously, in that phenomenal game one performance? What is your strategy with his minutes? How are you going to manipulate him to get him through the game where he is still a dominant force at the end of the game when you're hopefully in a position to win that game?
23: I don't think you can change that right now because it's his conditioning, and you can't fix conditioning in May. You can't fix conditioning in the playoffs. Like, you are, by this time in an NBA season, you are exactly who you are. Nothing's changing. That's what the offseason's for. So if you can push him, I would like to see him get pushed tonight because, like you said, if you lose the night, series is over. So you might as well run him as much as you possibly can. But the other night, 13 of 41 from three, it's just not going to get it done. When they hit their shots, they are just as good, maybe better, as game one than Oklahoma State, which I told you they would split. I told you they'd get the split in OKC. I thought they would win game three. But once again, middle of the second quarter, that 15-0 run, and then to see OKC just climb, and then you start seeing the bench hit shots, you're in trouble. When their bench is scoring, they got a deep bench. But when they're out there causing things, you're fine. But when they are scoring, you're in trouble. You're in a lot of trouble. And with the Spurs, too, Wimby, I said this last week. If you're generational, in my opinion, I'm not setting him up to fail. I'm just telling you what I want out of him. You got to get this series, man. And he showed up in game one. I'm like, okay, see, this is what I'm talking about. Go get it. But then, once again, you see the conditioning. I would like to also see their guards just take some smarter shots. And then last but not least, De'Aaron Fox. I know he's got the ankle. But if you – this whole idea that if I can get out there, I'll play. Yeah, but you're hurting your team.
1: Yeah.
23: You're hurting your team. And that's what I see. The problem is Harper – and also, Castle, stop turning the ball over. Most turnovers for a rookie in a playoff, the beginning of the first three games of a season, it's like 30-something turnovers. You can't give the ball. Charles Barkley famously says, the most important thing about the game of basketball is the damn basketball. You can't give that away.
1: OKC, this is a really good team. You know why? Because they can control their pace.
23: Right.
1: They can slow it down, and then they can really speed it up. Yeah. And what has happened to San Antonio is, especially when you have a lot of young players, they want to go after it, right? You know,
23: oh, yeah, they want to respond.
1: They want to respond. And so OKC speeds it up.
23: Instead of staying in your lane, yep.
1: And all of a sudden you see San Antonio right. Like, yeah, yep. we'll run with
23: oh,
1: you.
23: We'll run with you. We can do that,
1: we
23: too.
1: We can do that, yep. too. We yep. can go up and down. Yep. It gets a little sloppy, but
23: very.
1: Then all of a sudden, really sloppy.
23: Very.
1: And then all of a sudden it becomes turnover. Mm-hmm. Look, Castle's a phenomenal talent. I mean, he really is a phenomenal.
23: And Harper.
1: Yeah, I'm going to give him, I mean, obviously he was rookie of the year last year. It's not like he came out of nowhere, but I really have been watching him.
23: Told you,
1: I mean,
23: man.
1: He really has the ability to be a true all-star in this league, but he's got to slow it down a little bit
23: right.
1: here. You're taking the bait. You're taking the bait from yep. OKC. They want you to go fast because they can outfast you. They can outslow you as well. But that is the one thing about having a young team is that they were too easily manipulated by the pace that the Thunder wanted to play. It really started in game two.
23: Mm-hmm.
1: You know, game two, like wow, I mean, maybe they could be down 2-0. Still not playing great, getting right. zero offensive production. From Holmgren, and obviously SGA been struggling with his shot for much of this series.
0: But that bench coming in, and they just come at you away. So that's the one thing I would say for San Antonio. And this, again, is helping preserve your big guy. Don't get into a running game. I mean, you cannot compete step for step with Oklahoma City Thunder. At some point, the Spurs have got to take control of the pace of these games.
23: I'd slow it down tonight. Slow it down tonight. And that way, you also give your chance for your defense to set in. When you're trying to get into a running match with OKC, the one thing I see on tape time and time again is not only do you get out of sorts offensively, you get out of sorts defensively.
0: Very much.
23: Because when you take bad shots and you don't box out and guys leak, how many times the other night did we see OKC get a rebound and immediately turn and look to the other end of the court? Because that's coached. Hey, they want to run with us. When they take those bad shots, whoever's furthest from the basket, you leak out. We'll get the rebound. And they're throwing the ball ahead and they're kicking out for open threes. So McCain was wide open all night long. So you can't give that guy that shot. He's got a beautiful stroke. Caruso, he's not afraid of the moment. Kid's got some grapefruits on him, man. Like, he's been deep into the playoffs before. He won a championship last year. They know what it's about. But San Antonio, I still believe, they can play with this team. You can't run with them. So tonight, what I would do is I would slow it down. Mm-hmm. And also, too, I got to give a shout out. Tirico, Miller, and Crawford. Those three, money. I like it. I like, especially Crawford. Crawford's very smart about the game of basketball, but he bought that up the other night where he said, SGA, he's manipulating them. He sees they're getting angry, and he's just staying calm, grabbing his teammates away. But he's initiating it all. He's initiating the pace, initiating the energy. And you're right, the Spurs are responding, but you're not built like us. You can't respond to us. You got to stay you. And then Tirico asked him, he goes, I'm not trying to question Mitch Johnson, but why not to slow a rundown? Just put Wimby on the block and dump. And they both were like, yeah, right. And just dump it down because there's nobody that can stop him. Once he gets about 5 to 6 feet from the basket, he's got the up and under Kevin McHale move. He's got a little jump hook. He's got the up and under Shaq dunk. Like, he's got all the tools. But I watched them run sets where they run him to the top of the damn key. I get he can hit the three. But there's no one in the post that can defend you.
0: Okay.
23: Get back down there.
0: When you blow a 15-0 lead, like they did on home court.
23: Bad shots.
0: But this is, again, where Mitch Johnson has to step in. I mean, there are timeouts. Youngest There's coach. A reason Youngest for a coach. Timeout. You have to recognize, even before you've blown the entire 15-point lead, as OKC's coming back. Because, you know, you're sitting there watching the game, and by the end of the first quarter, even though San Antonio is still, like, it's like, what happened here? You got to cut this off early. And that's, I think you bring up a great point. It's not just about, you know, pacing on the offensive end. It really has an effect on the defensive end. And that's where San Antonio falls apart at times in this. And again, it's the sign of a very young team, and you got to sort of pay your dues. All right.
23: Open shots the other night, man. Just way too many. 17 to 38.
0: And by the way, Shai Gilgeous-Alexander in this last game, I think it was, 6 of 17 shooting, but 12 for 12 from the free throw line. I get it. A lot of people get frustrated. He gets all these calls and everything else. But this goes back to the beginning of time as far as superstar players understanding, getting the benefit of whistles. We've always seen that. I saw it in Magic Johnson's day where he'd drive down the middle of the lane and be like the parting of the Red Sea, and he lay it in. No one ever even near him. They look around and points out someone right there. There's a whistle right there.
23: But
0: right
23: he didn't
0: there.
23: Flop. He didn't flop to get him. It's different.
0: Harden flops all the time.
23: Exactly. The league should have put a stop on this. I know we're up against the gun right here, but honestly, the league should have put a stop on this because I love the way Reggie Miller said, stop calling it. It's as simple as that. Stop calling it. That's the simplest thing I can say. Have the meeting with the officials like they do every offseason. The NBA, whatever, officiating front office, wherever it is, I don't know. But I know there's some type of level of officiating that has that can bring all the officials in for a week at a hotel secretly somewhere and say, okay, put all the tape on, just like you do for all the other rules, and say, we're not calling this anymore.
0: Okay, but if you're going to do that, if I say this 1,000 times, where an offensive player literally barges into a defensive player.
23: Change the way you call it a game.
0: Change the way you call it a block.
23: Change the way you call it a
0: defensive foul, when he literally did nothing other than hold his spot.
23: Steve, it is easier than people think it is because we have always had superstars in the NBA. When it was rough, when it was hard, when it was hard, it didn't stop. First of all, if you really think about it, the greatest players of all time come from the more physical era. They come from that era. Start ranking your guys and naming them. They come from that era. Because if you take some of these guys and put, I know Kevin Durant can score. But put Kevin Durant in the 80s and early 90s. Sooner or later, Mahorn, Xavier McDaniel, somebody going to lay into his skinny ass.
0: They just would.
23: And it would change the way he thought about getting to a certain part of the floor and scoring. Just go talk to those guys. They'll tell you.
0: Well, when you talk about players from the 90s, which was the most physical decade in this
23: late 80s, history, early 90s, man.
0: Yeah. I mean, it started the end of the 80s, but by the 90s.
23: You earned it.
0: I mean, let's race it. Pat Riley's Knicks made the Bad Boys of Detroit look like soft.
23: Isaiah Thomas says it all the time. We got vilified for it, but y'all, not just them, the Pacers.
0: I mean, he took the Pistons style with John Starks and Anthony Mason.
23: Xavier McDaniel. Smith and the whole gang. Charles Smith. Derek Harper. Yes.
0: Yeah, and they beat you up. Physically, and then the league finally said enough's enough.
23: Jerry Sloan did it with the Jazz. Go look at the tape.
0: Yeah. Today's players would not survive because they've never been used to that style of play. They wouldn't know if they would be screaming their heads off.
23: Change your game.
0: Can you imagine how much Luka would be screaming? Like, he'd be screaming every freaking
23: play. They'd punk Luka. Honestly, they would. They'd punk Luka.
0: All right, coming up on the other side, once again, another edition of Uncle VJ's Corner. This is Fox Sports Sunday.
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0: 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We're in the Fox Sports Radio Studios. All right, it is that time.
1: everybody, gather around. It's that time of the week.
2: Oh, man.
1: It's that time of the day.
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0: Vanilla Avenue on Hanson Boulevard with some sports stories that I care about, and maybe you should too. But I got a special hate shout out to give from last night. I don't know if you guys saw this MMA crap last night with Johnny Manziel, Lance Stevenson, Michael Beasley, Ray J, and a bunch of other damn people that I don't know. Now look, man, I'm getting tired of this. I'm getting so tired of this. This is what happens, guys, when you let social media drive and run sports. Combat sports, you guys should be ashamed of yourself. I couldn't tell if it was a boxing match or not because it was in a boxing ring, but didn't nobody have no damn socks and shoes on. Number one, some people had full gloves on. Some people had like MMA style fighting gloves on. Didn't know what that was about. Also, everybody that sat on that presser and ran their mouth and always played tough got their asses whooped. Michael Beasley has been known as the toughest, roughest, thuggest, like the roughest dude on it. Lance Stevenson tapped him out. And Ray J, my man, go sit down somewhere. Every time you show up, you just embarrass yourself and you got that guy clocked. Now we know how fixed some of this stuff is, because he was upset because he probably took a bet on himself and told the opponent that he faced last night, hey, man, we screwed up bad. We lost the bag on this. But I'm going to give a shout out to Johnny Manziel.
1: I like his style.
0: He was the only guy that won last night.
1: Well, he was kicking. He came out kicking, you know. He was going against the influencer. I don't even know who this influencer was. And he jumped on top of him. And,
0: that thing was terrible. But Dana White was even chimed in, and Tekashi 6, I mean, Chris Brown. I'm like, is this what happened to combat sports? Is this where we are? If that's the case, look, I got some beef with some people too. I mean, can sports talk
1: radio
0: people?
1: Well, you remember they had these celebrity boxing matches. What was it? Yeah, I think it was Greg Brady going against Danny from the Partridge Family. Yeah. They did that back in the day.
0: Yeah. Even shout out to one
1: seriously,
0: of our colleagues.
1: All right, would
0: Rob
1: you go?
0: Parker, he once fought in Detroit in a celebrity boxing match.
1: Okay, would you do a boxing or MMA? Which one would you do?
0: Boxing.
1: Okay, so you would do boxing.
0: Boxing.
1: All right, give me somebody of equal boxing pedigree to you that you would like to get in the ring with and see what you could do against them. Give me a name.
0: He not here no more. I want to beat Shay up. But that's my guy. I don't know, man. I don't have I could throw a name out there, but in today's world, that'd probably get me in a little trouble. Look, moving on. I want to give a shout out to a gentleman I know, man. You guys take a look. Listen for this kid. Watch for this kid this season. Jalen Henderson Jr. I'm a good friend of his father. His son went to Texas A&M. Actually played in a game against LSU when Jaden Daniels was a Heisman Trophy year. Went to West Virginia. He is now signed. He's a redshirt senior. 6'4", 230. He's going to be the quarterback at Liberty University. Why that means something to me? I'm from the state of Virginia. My first high school football game ever on natural turf, that old stuff, 1994 against Lynchburg Christian Academy. I was playing for Fishburne Military Academy. We played at Liberty University.
1: Malik Willis.
0: Exactly. That's where I'm going next. And now they have another African-American quarterback. You know, I cheer for my African-American quarterbacks there. He could be. Being that he just signed with the Miami Dolphins. Don't know what he's going to be. I hope he turns out to do what Green Bay quarterbacks normally do. Normally, lame for Green Bay. But he will be the new quarterback there at Liberty University. And we spoke yesterday face-to-face, and I told him, man, hey, look what Malik Willis did, homie. You still got a shot. So he's been around the barn a little bit. He was at Texas A&M, West Virginia. He is now the starting quarterback for Liberty University. Once again, a redshirt senior. Just keep an eye out for my kid, man. Like I said, I'm really cool friends with his dad. He's in town working. He went to high school out there, went to Chaminade. So he played at the power programs out here. It was all conference and everything. Went off to college. You know how NIL and transfer portal works now. So he's on to his third school. But I told him, I said, hey, man, look what Malik the freak did.
1: I'll tell you what. We'll see what he does in Miami.
0: Got to put weapons around him. We got the back, we got the line, but we do need some receivers. I'm not sure about our receiving core, but it's a rebuild. So I'm okay. Listen, I'm okay this year. And 6-7. I'm cool. I'm serious. I'm not gonna. Oh, the Dolphins are gonna
1: all right,
0: surprise
1: wait a moment,
0: people.
1: So as we get ready for End Zone Radio in the fall.
0: I'm six. I'm okay. When you rebuild, see, Steve, you have to be realistic.

0: suspended for what had happened prior. So he had the 6-game suspension, and he's on probation. And part of the provisions of his probation is that he gets drug tested.
1: Right.
0: So again, for the average person to smoke a little weed, it's not going to get you in any trouble.
1: Nope, not at all.
0: Unless, of course, you're on probation and you're forbidden from doing so and you're getting tested.
1: Really?
0: So now he has to serve jail time. And get this, he's rehabbing, supposedly, a knee injury, right? A procedure he had. Can't do that much when you're sitting in prison for a month. Misses OTAs. I mean, this is crazy.
1: What would you do with him?
0: That's the great question. I mean, the Chiefs need him right now.
1: Do you?
0: Yes.
1: You need this distraction?
0: Yes.
1: I cut him.
0: You somebody, need him.
1: I don't need. See, to me, a need encompasses more than one thing. I don't need the distraction because when he comes back, it's going to be a distraction. They don't need this. They already have one distraction, is whether the best quarterback in the game is going to be ready.
0: Okay, but you would agree with me that when you look at Mahomes' passing numbers decline over the last couple of years, first you lose Tyreek Hill. That didn't affect him immediately because they still won back-to-back Super Bowls.
1: Took some time, but
0: Kelsey is, you know, still, by the way, see Kelsey chug the beer, try to get his beloved Cavaliers.
1: That was part of Uncle VJ's corn. I just let that go last night.
0: He was chugging that beer to try to ignite his calves and didn't work.
1: You can't show up and then your team get their ass whooped. Like, I'd have left early. I don't know. Yeah. I don't know. They better than me.
0: But, you know, the only reason Rashee Rice is still on the Chiefs roster tells you that they still...
1: You feel like they need...
0: They're sitting in that free offer and like...
1: Or maybe they're just giving them grace, man. Listen.
0: Okay, if you're to sit down with a kid...
1: If they legalized weed, we wouldn't even have this problem. We just let the players smoke it. You let... My thing is this. You let citizens smoke it. You let... Right. There's like 30-something states where it's legal. There's a dispensary opening up in the valley. Every other week, I see another green plus sign over a building or on a door somewhere up and down Ventura and Sepulveda Boulevard.
0: But even if he was where you could smoke it legally, the provisions of his probation prohibited it.
1: Oh, you're right. I'm sorry.
2: Yeah, he's not in trouble for smoking weed. He's in trouble for violating parole.
1: You're right. My bad.
0: Yeah. So that's what it was.
2: His probation. Yeah.
0: Yeah. He was going to get
1: parole. Means you did fed time, and now you're out.
0: No, his probation was the fact that he was going to get drug tested, and he's prohibited from getting a positive test, and he tested positive for THC.
1: You know what? I still want to go on that. Why is weed a condition of your probation?
0: I don't know, but you sign off on it.
1: You don't have a choice. You don't sign off on it.
2: Was he high when he was driving 150 miles an hour in Dallas?
0: Yeah, he was driving.
1: Man, I don't think weed ever made anybody drive high. That's alcohol that does that. We kind
3: of
1: helps
3: you
1: cruise.
3: There's plenty of NHTSA ads about not driving impaired under marijuana.
2: You're still impaired.
0: Driving under the influence. We know that, obviously.
3: I take edibles quite often, and I will not drive once
0: you're taking edibles much like you drink to alter your state of mind. And that's why you
3: to help me sleep. Yes.
0: Okay. Well, that's an alternative.
3: I am not then jumping in my car.
1: Can I ask a smart ass question? Then should you not drive home from the buffet when you got the itis because you're impaired at that point?
0: Well, probably too.
3: That is the only time you should open up Grubhub.
0: All right. Well, we'll see after he serves his 30 days of jail time whether Rashee Rice is going to be welcome back to the Chiefs.
1: He'll be back. I just will cut him, but I'm with you. I think
2: you know, there is a receiver out there that they could go get.
1: Right.
2: Why not?
1: Guy just got married to a beautiful woman over an ocean on a cliff. Like
2: Here. He was out here.
1: Out here? Oh, yeah. Malibu.
2: Saquon Barkley went to my local taco shop.
1: Okay.
0: Well, let's find out what's trending right now. We'll put that together on the other side.
1: Is he even really still available, though? I'm starting to question that.
0: Monsi.
4: Hi, guys.
0: How you feeling right now? OTAs for your beloved Chargers.
4: Oh,
0: you ready?
4: I'm not even thinking about football. I'm not even thinking about football.
0: Really?
4: I'm not. Especially on a day like today, there's so much going on. I even have time for football. We'll get to football. A lot of baseball. We got the NBA playoffs. We got the Stanley Cup. We got the Indy 500 on Fox TV right now. Weather wanted to affect it, but they went back in action. There's 35 laps to go, and Felix Rosenquist is currently in the lead, followed by Marcus Armstrong. So there's about 35 laps to go. the 110th running of the Indy 500, and you can catch all the action, the final action, on Fox TV. When it comes to golf, Siwoo Kim is still in the lead at the CJ Cup. Byron Nelson, it's the fourth and final round. He is 24 under par overall. Wyndham

0: Clark is one shot back. Scotty Scheffler is three shots back. Scheffler is two under through eight holes on the day. When it comes to baseball, the Tigers just got walked off. So Detroit has lost eight in a row. Orioles walked it off on a Colton Cowser three-run shot. 5-3 was the final score. This is game one of their doubleheader. The Pirates already defeated the Blue Jays 4-1. Toronto didn't just lose the game. They did lose Vladimir Guerrero Jr. after being hit by a pitch, immediately left the game. Right now, Guardians lead the Phillies 2-0. Bottom of the seventh inning. Twins over the Red Sox 6-4. Bottom of the sixth there. Dodgers tied the game against the Brewers 1-1. Top of the fifth. Royals have taken the lead from the Mariners 4-1 after five innings. And the Cubs currently lead the Astros 3-2. Top of the fifth inning. The Cubs have also lost seven in a row. When it comes to the French Open, Novak Djokovic lost his first set of his first round match. They're just in the second set. He is up 2-1. 7-seed Taylor Fritz lost his first round match to Nishesh Basavadari. I don't think I said that.
1: Wow.
0: 21-year-old from Indiana. It was a top 10, upset. Hasn't happened in I don't know how many years. So congratulations to Nishesh.
2: Since 2000.
0: Since
2: 2000.
0: Yes, ma'am. There we go. So congratulations to him. Taylor Fritz out in the first round. 7-seed. The top-seeded American man in the singles men's French Open. Guys, I'm telling you, busy day. Back to you.
2: Yeah, this Open's wide open. This French Open, it's anybody's.
0: Well, I'll tell you what. Carlos Alcaraz.
2: No Wimbledon for him either.
0: Yeah.
1: I want to say something about tennis for a moment here. I don't want to prolong it because I know a lot of people don't really give a rat's ass of tennis. But, when we talk about Djokovic and we talk about Nadal, we talk about Federer, talk about Sampras. Obviously, they're always in the conversation, greatest of all time.
2: Right.
1: But seriously, the one guy that gets lost in the mix is Borg.
2: Borg
1: retired at age 25. He quit after losing to McEnroe in the 1981 U.S. Open final, but he won six French and five Wimbledons. These going from clay to grass and pulling that double is almost impossible, but he did it so many times in that short window where he dominated, winning five straight Wimbledons and he won six French. That to me is the most mind blowing because, it's the hard courts, obviously, with Australia, same thing with the US Open, but to do that back to back and multiple years, the way Borg did going straight. And it's barely a month. It's less than a month from the end of the French to the start of Wimbledon. It's still a mind blowing thing. And he just walked away. He didn't want to, McEnroe had overtaken him to be number one and he didn't want to be two. And he just quit, 25 years old.
2: I give you another guy whose names get lost, too. He may not have the multiple titles, but just his impact. And I thought his era was the toughest, and that's Agassi.
1: Oh, absolutely. Agassi he won all four.
2: Right. He's got all four of them.
1: Yep.
2: But like you said, at that time, you got to think about
1: it. But he had a roller coaster ride career.
2: Right. But not only that, once again, but the competition then. Yeah. Look at all the guys. I mean, God, we can throw a Timmy
1: Chang. Well, this is one U.S. Open.
2: Timmy Chang in there for a minute.
1: Michael Chang.
2: Sorry.
1: Timmy was the
2: quarterback from Hawaii. My bad.
1: No, but when you had four dominant Americans, when he had Sampras and Currier, Agassi and Chang, you had these four tremendous Americans. I mean, where have
2: you been? It was tough.
1: Annie Murray and that.
2: Right.
1: I think that's
2: what makes the Djokovic, Nadal, Federer era so great, too, because those three guys shut everybody out.
1: Right.
2: They shut everybody out.
1: Annie Murray on the fringe, Wawrinka. But actually, those two guys amazingly each won three Grand Slams in the midst of that. But now we'll see where, Alcaraz is out, obviously, for the French. He's not going to play Wimbledon, but the center, Alcaraz. That's going to be a great matchup.
2: Golf, they're missing a face, though. Much like golf, when we got into it last year, but golf doesn't have a face. They don't. Tennis doesn't have a face.
1: Well, you do.
2: That's why those two sports are suffering.
1: You have Scotty Scheffler, a face that's 10 years older looking face than he actually is.
2: Right. But if he walked into the mall,
1: 95%
2: of the people would have no idea who the hell he is.
1: By the way, I also want to do one other note. So we mentioned this Catherine Legg today. She's competing in both the Indy 500 and the Coca-Cola 600. Only the sixth driver ever, first woman ever to do it. Now, she was the first one out. She crashed, spun out and crashed on the wet track. So she only got 17 laps in today. But of all the people that have tried this, only one has completed all 500 miles of the Indy 500 and all 600 miles of the Coca-Cola 600 And that was Tony Stewart, the great Tony Stewart, back in 2001. Think about that. He's the only guy to actually pull off the entire 1,100 miles of racing. He finished sixth at the Indy 500. Mm-hmm. He finished third at the Coca-Cola 600. He's the only guy that ever pulled it off where he completed all 1,100 miles.
2: He was so good, though. I hated Tony Stewart.
1: I know.
2: Everybody did, though.
1: Kyle Busch was the same way.
2: I'm a 24 guy. You know, I'm a JG guy. Gordon was my driver. And they had their rivalry, so I couldn't stand him. But God, was he so good. He would go race dirt tracks.
1: Oh, yeah.
2: Like, he raced
1: Kyle Busch was the same way, where he would race anything.
2: They'd race anything, anywhere, like go-karts on, like those big go-karts on the dirt tracks. And would go out there and really be competing, not just to do it. Like,
1: yeah, those are the kind of guys
2: race that on a Tuesday night
1: hate losing way more than they love winning.
2: Right. Jordan, man, that's what separates
1: hate you. Losing more than loving to win. Yeah.
2: And winning is just like, you know, to rub it in your face, even though they know how to. Brady was like that. Brady rub it in your face, man. Everybody thought Brady was this golden boy.
1: Yeah.
2: But like Larry Bird.
1: Oh.
2: Right. Exactly.
1: Bird
2: would, man.
1: Isn't it amazing now? Isn't it amazing now, all these years later, so many people love to share their Larry Bird stories.
2: They said he trash talked
1: like there's no.
2: He called
1: like,
2: your
1: like he
2: mama,
1: would say, they're
2: going
1: to put you on me. Seriously?
2: Right.
1: Like you
2: would look to the bench and go, y'all got, this is who y'all got guarding me?
1: Right.
2: Could you imagine being a coach and thinking that you have the game plan?
1: Yeah.
2: And the opposing star player looks at you and says, are you kidding me? Like, what would you do as the head coach? Your assistants are all right there. And the star opposing player's like, did you really put this dude on me?
1: The
2: right
1: last
2: here?
1: Guy I heard talk about was Horace Grant was talking about one of those where he, you know, and this is
2: I've
1: at the
2: heard this one.
1: Yeah, so same thing. Horace was a young player, okay. Bird's, you know, now past his prime, right?
2: Uh-huh.
1: And so they thought, you know, and you know, he says, I'm all psyched up, so and everything else.
2: Okay, I can
1: and,
2: see
1: and
2: you.
1: He goes, you know, Larry Bird doesn't know who I am, basically. And Larry Bird literally just looks at him and is like, you.
2: Clemson? And he's, Clemson?
1: you.
2: You.
1: Which
2: one of you guys are coming in second place?
1: And then again, he'll turn to the bench, right, and say, really?
2: Yeah.
1: Really?
2: Yeah. They said Jordan would do that too, man.
1: Yeah.
2: That's the whole he can't guard me. That was Jordan, if you remember, that was Jordan looking at Pat Riley.
1: Yes.
2: In the Eastern Conference Finals, because they so-called had Xavier McDaniel. He was going to be the Jordan stopper. That was the and one of him looking right at Pat Riley and telling him, he can't guard me. And that became everybody's. Kobe started doing minute. Jordan, people don't know. He's looking directly at Pat Riley and telling Pat Riley,
1: but I'll tell you
2: he
1: what.
2: He can't guard me.
1: Jordan learned.
2: Turn somebody else on me.
1: Jordan learned it from Bird.
2: Yeah. He talked about in his DVD, VHS, Airtime, where he said, man, the Celtics would talk so much. When I was young, and he said, Bird and McHale would talk so much trash. They would talk. Magic, too, man. Magic, these guys. I hate that they don't let him talk trash today, Steve. Because my whole thing is like,
1: this is it. See, this is what
2: talk.
1: I
2: let him talk, man. If you don't want guys fighting, okay, cool. But when you start teeing guys up for what they say,
1: look,
2: come on, NBA.
1: You got to take it from a fan's perspective,
2: right?
1: When you're a fan, you feel hate.
2: Yeah.
1: You feel hate.
2: Yeah.
1: And you want your team to feel the same hate.
2: Yep.
1: I don't have that anymore. Not like it was.
2: Let
1: not like
2: talk
1: it was
2: trash, man. Because, like if man, I get an and one, I know you. Do you remember the famous play of Tim Hardaway getting the and one on Barkley?
1: Mm-hmm.
2: And like, yeah, in your face.
1: Now you get
2: and then
1: up.
2: Everybody, because it was an and one, and the refs are standing right, and everybody just walks to the free throw line. He shoots his free throws. Jordan on Memorial Day scoring over the Knicks, standing over Ewing. Yeah, with the and one, everybody just gets up, goes to the line, shoots the free. I
1: sat here with Jim Jackson a couple times. Did shows together with Jim, and he came out of Ohio State, obviously, mm-hmm. 1992, two-time All-American, and he walked into a buzzsaw. I mean, when you talk about 1992, 93, this was the most brutal couple of years we've ever seen physically in the NBA.
2: Yeah.
1: And he said it was just Unbelievable.
2: But that Big Ten play got him prepared for it.
1: Well, he got him prepared, but he was like, it was next level. Like,
2: I know.
1: He said,
2: absolutely.
1: I was like, he said, and I had to get myself ready.
2: Why didn't that Dallas team win more? Jimmy, Kidd, Monster Mash.
1: Well, the problem is there was a guy named Michael Jordan. This guy named Michael Jordan. All right, coming up on the other side, we get a little bit more on whether or not the Knicks are as good as they look. 10-game winning streak in the postseason.
2: Right.
1: This is Fox Sports Sunday.
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14: 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You know, when last year ended with Tatum going out with the injury and Halliburton going out with the injury, you know, at the time we're looking at, okay, well, that would mean that the Knicks and the Cavs would seem to have a leg up going into the new season because their stars are in place. Mm-hmm. Now, as the season progressed and the Pistons obviously took over the number one seed and then Tatum came back, so suddenly you're looking at Pistons Celtics because it appeared, you know, the Celtics were healthy with Tatum back, and they were favored by many to come out of the East, and then he misses Game 7 against Philly. They go down. So it's interesting to me how we end up with the Knicks and the Cavs, because that would have been my prediction before the season began. Not at the end of the season, but before the season began, I would have predicted a Knicks-Cavs matchup in the Eastern Conference Finals. Mm-hmm. What I could not have predicted is just how dominant this Knicks team has suddenly become. Their point differential during this is like number one all time. Yeah. in a 10 game stretch during the postseason. They're not just winning, they are absolutely dominating. We're just talking off air here about this game three where the Cavs, you know, Mitchell got hot at one point of the game, but the Knicks just had a stranglehold in the lead. They just were not going to let that lead go. And so last Sunday we were making our predictions on who's going to end up in the NBA Finals, and I was one that had the... But were you with me on this? Did you also have OKC and the Knicks as your finals pick?
29: No, I believe I had the Spurs winning in six against the Thunder.
14: All right, so you have Spurs. Am I the only one? Because I know you guys both had Pistons, so I guess I was the only that actually have an OKC-Knicks final. But honestly, if it does come down to that, and mm-hmm. it's not over for San Antonio, I'm going to stick with my seven-game prediction for OKC, but
2: assuming it does come down to OKC and the Knicks.
3: I'll talk more about the Knicks.
2: Okay, well, let's talk about the Knicks right now. Do you see them as a team that could beat either OKC or San Antonio in the NBA Finals?
3: They got a shot. They got a shot, man. I'm not going to bang on them because I'm watching the tape. Once again, I'm just watching the tape. When you put the tape on, it's a different guy every night. Those teams get to the finals, man. Those type of teams, like Shamit. Like, let's get real. Where the hell he come from? I know who he is. I know the teams he's been on. Where the hell he been, though? But when they called on him last night, are you serious? The last three that he hit, there's a guy right in his face. He's falling backwards, and it's splash, bottom of the net, no rim, dead center, Steph Curry style. When you see that, that's energy, man. That's energy through a team, and you can't deny that. And you just got to be an analyst and a radio guy and just call it for what it is, whether I like the Knickerbockers or not, whether I believe in Brunson's game or not. Even Cat has kind of fit into this series where he doesn't need to score 27-28 because Hart had a career playoff high the other night, career playoff three-pointers made. And then you got Shamit comes out the next game. He hits six threes. Like, they have so many ways to beat you. And for as much banging as Mike Brown does get, he is still a two-time Coach of the Year.
2: Okay, let's stop there.
3: And he's figured it out.
2: So Mike Brown, I got to know Mike when he was the coach of the Lakers, right? Super great guy.
3: Yeah.
2: Like he got replaced by D'Antonio, who's one of the biggest jackasses coaches I ever dealt with. I mean, he was the worst.
3: Tell him how you really feel,
2: but,
3: son.
2: But Mike Brown, I tell you what, I thought that's a weird hire for the Knicks. Remember, I was all over Van Gundy, who, by the way, may end up with getting an NBA job. All right, on the other side, we'll get a little bit more into this Knicks possibility for their first championship since 1973. This is Fox Sports Sunday.
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22: To know. The 110th running of the Indy 500 is coming down to the wire with six laps to go. They're currently in a red flag. You can catch all the action on Fox TV, but Felix Rosenquist is currently in the lead. Pato O'Ward is second. Marcus Armstrong coming in third, and David Malukas is coming in fourth. Right now, six laps to go. They are in a red flag at the Indy 500. When it comes to golf, the fourth and final round of the CJ Cup, Byron Nelson continues. Siwoo Kim is in the lead at 24 under par overall. Wyndham Clark is one shot back. Scottie Scheffler, he is two shots back. Scheffler is three under through 10 holes on the day. In baseball, all rise because Aaron Judge just walked it off against the Rays. Yankees won it 2-0. Tigers have lost eight in a row. Orioles beat them 5-3 in game one of their doubleheader. Cubs have lost seven in a row, and they're losing to the Astros 7-3. Top of the sixth inning.
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2: 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Hit that thumbs up icon, comment away. 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By the way, Chris and Bo, I was just filling in VJ on the scandal in this building.
31: Oh boy, what one we have.
2: Well, we're talking about the food scandal.
0: No, I know. I am saying what a scandal we have.
2: Yeah. So let's bring VJ up to speed here. Our beloved compatriot.
3: Watch how y'all say it to me, because y'all know I laugh at stuff, man. I don't want nobody to get mad at me.
2: So,
3: I think it's funny.
0: It's a murder most foul.
2: So Jason Smith brought in food.
3: Okay.
2: So again, the night people are, am I right in saying, because I'm not obviously here in the evening.
4: Racist. People,
2: there seems to be a lot of food brought in. Whether it's Jason Smith with Mike Harmon or Big Ben is bringing in stuff. Everybody's
0: all these treats here from Lorena's.
2: Right. Lorena brings in stuff. She's running the board for Ben's show and everything else. But apparently Jason Smith brought in some wings.
3: From where? Anybody know where they were from?
7: No, it was not confirmed.
2: Okay. Not confirmed.
3: Okay.
2: Plus all right.
0: So,
8: I was here.
2: Okay, yeah. So Monty,
8: I have all the details. All right. I was here.
2: Okay, so Monty, fill us in. So first of all,
8: Jason Smith bought Wingstop. He does it every week. So on Wednesday night, he purchased Wingstop for the night crew.
2: Okay, so, by the way, you want to do a shout out to Jason, because he is one that does this on a regular basis.
8: Yeah, he at least once a week, he's treating the crew for something.
7: Okay. Give daddy a kiss. The crew being all the people on the show.
8: Okay. All the people and the people here. And like
7: every, that'd be nice. I wish when I was here at night, he would have offered it to me.
8: Well, let me tell you, I make sure everybody, when I'm here, if he's doing it when I'm not here, I make sure everybody gets fed.
2: All right, but wait a second. You're making it clear that he brings it in for everybody.
8: It's ordered here. Alex Teicher orders it. And Alex, it's for everybody who's here in the evening.
2: Okay, so.
3: What's up, AT?
2: Okay, now is this food that's going to be eaten that night? Could it carry over to the next day? How does it work?
8: I think food that's depending on the amount of food that
2: okay
8: get.
2: So amount of food. All right, so what happened here? What exactly happened? So Jason decided, hey, I'm hungry, I'm gonna go get some of those wings I brought in.
10: Daddy's home.
8: He ordered wings. There was no Mike Harmon because I was filling in. I don't eat meat. There was no Justin Frostberg. So that was another person that didn't eat anything. So there was leftover wings. This was a typical order, but there were a lot of leftover wings. And he put them in the fridge to eat them the next day when he was going to come back during the Knicks game. He starts the next show at 7 p.m., 10 Eastern. So he was coming back the next day and was going to finish the wings that were left over.
2: And when he went to the fridge,
8: the
2: tray
8: with
2: the wings was there.
0: It was there,
2: except they were missing.
8: Correct. The blue cheese was also still in there.
2: The blue cheese was in, but the wings had disappeared.
8: Most of them. I think there was like 20 wings at one point.
2: Did Jason scream? I heard there was a primal scream.
8: He definitely was upset because I was here also anchoring that day. So he came in to say hi, was very excited about his Knicks, was very excited to eat his leftover wings, and then only to be left with pure disappointment.
3: Hold on. So somebody ate the wings
2: and then put the tray back.
3: put the tray back in.
8: Yeah, with the blue cheese, BJ. With the blue cheese, so they didn't like the blue cheese.
3: That person has to be slapped,
8: right?
3: Because do you know what it's like to have on your mind,
8: right? Like this
3: a
8: excitement
3: leftover that I know is there.
2: Yeah. Oh yeah,
3: and I know I'm gonna go to this certain place, whether it's home or work, and I don't even have to stop and get no grub or spend no money because I know I got them wings in there.
2: Yeah. Well, and he's about to watch his beloved Knicks.
3: About to watch the Knicks. I'm gonna sit up in here and suck on my fingers and lemon pepper and hot honey rub and eat wings. And then to get to the refrigerator, and then you put your hand on the handle and you pull the door open and you see the container.
2: But I
8: and
2: think
8: he
2: what
8: said
2: compounded
8: he felt
2: it was
8: it immediately that it was light.
3: And it was like,
8: he said he knew right away because it was
3: in there
8: light.
3: Fast as hell. You
2: it was a cover on it, and then he
8: correct like a container, the Wingstop black container.
2: Sure, right.
8: He felt it immediately.
3: You just pick it up.
8: Uh huh. He knew.
3: And because you put a certain type of strength in your reach because you're thinking there's about 20 in there. So when you go to pull it up,
2: so I don't want to
3: pull a muscle because it's like,
2: okay,
3: wait a minute.
2: All right, I don't want to accuse anybody of anything. Man. I'm not going to do that.
8: Sorry, but what's the fun in not accusing someone?
2: Well, but for our listening audience,
3: my mind's
2: they could
3: gone.
2: Run a
3: my mind. Mind's already gone, Monsi.
2: But I mean, there weren't that many people to pass through these doors, and we have a limited list of people that are actually allowed in this building.
8: Right. And less than 24 hours after.
2: Right.
8: Because he was back by around 6. We left at 11 p.m. Those wings went in the fridge at 11 p.m.
2: Okay,
8: local
2: time. Can I say this? Because I'm not going to name names, But from what I've gathered, there seems to be really only two people.
8: It seems that way.
2: Two people that it could actually
3: hold up. No, do janitors clean at night? Or did janitors?
8: Listen, I jokingly said, do I tell Augusto? Because Augusto is the one who's here Monday through Friday. See? But it wouldn't be. I don't think it would be
3: all right,
8: Augusto.
3: Well, let me put you on to something, okay? Something y'all might not know about. Janitors and security guards, we will eat your stuff. Do not think that that person that's cleaning at 1 in the morning.
8: We don't have anybody at night. Monday through Friday during the day.
3: Because that was a problem. I used to work over in the Fox lot on the movie lot over there. People, because I'm like, well, you got 20 security guards walking around at night. You got a whole custodian staff. And y'all decided to leave sandwiches from your event earlier that day in the refrigerator.
2: I work the night shifts in television. So I'm like, you know, last to leave the building in television when I work TV. And we have cleaning people all over the place. And there's fridges full of food.
3: Everywhere.
2: I just putting back the tray, that's the real.
8: That's hilarious.
2: That's the funny part.
3: Now I want to know who did it. Because I think differently of you as a human
2: being.
3: Okay,
2: well, I'm not going to do this on air, but you can listen to Chris, and you can listen to Monsi, can listen to Bo, and their theories on the two most likely culprits. And by the way, we not have cameras here in this building?
8: We do.
2: Okay.
8: There, we could find the answer, but I think we'd like to speculate.
2: Well, that could be like the whole thing, right? You got to get your picks in.
7: There's one person at Fox Sports Radio. There's one person at Fox Sports Radio that will eat anything given to them. They're no longer here. It's Bursch. It was Bershinger.
2: Yeah, Bursch was absolutely. Yeah.
7: Bursch came back and he ate Jason Smith's wings.
8: And put him back.
4: Khabib Nurmagomedov says Conor McGregor.
3: That makes a lot of sense. That makes sense. Because he knows that Michael wants wings.
2: That Bursch is a pretty good guess. Yeah. Didn't he have to turn in his card?
8: He absolutely did.
7: But that ain't no problem. Big Mike has a soft spot for Bursch. He's probably like, oh, yeah, just bring it back next week.
4: Legitimately, I still go out for high schoolers.
2: Yeah. All right.
3: I've never heard nobody here ever do Big Mike. That's hilarious.
7: You should ask Vito.
2: Well, wherever Bursch went, maybe he found out they don't have food.
7: They might not there.
2: Maybe no food where he is. So,
7: Mike's not listening, please.
9: It's definitely not being shared with him.
2: Yeah, okay. All right, well, I just wanted to throw that out there. We like to share our inner workings here at Fox Sports Radio with our audience the last time that the New York Knicks were crowned NBA champions, I was in ninth grade.
3: Oh, my God.
2: That was the 1972-73 season. Damn. The Lakers, after beating the Knicks in five games the previous year, lost to the Knicks 72-73. The Knicks had acquired Earl Monroe. I mean, think about the starting five. So Willis Reed was banged up but did start in those finals. Actually was the finals MVP again. Mm-hmm. He was when he was at full strength in 1970. Dave DeBuscher, Bill Bradley are your forwards, and you have Walt, Clyde Frazier, and Earl the Pearl Monroe in your backcourt. All of them are in the Hall of Fame. Jerry Lucas coming off the bench, also in the Hall of Fame. I mean, it's an unbelievable team that they had in 1973. But, I mean, 1999, last time that the Knicks made it to the NBA Finals, Jeff Van Gundy was their coach. Mm-hmm. They got blitzed by the Spurs. That was that shortened season of the 98-99 season. I remember Ewing was hurt, so he wasn't even playing.
3: Five.
2: Yeah, it was a quick series because Ewing was hurt.
3: Yeah. Well, also, Avery Johnson was busting their ass.
2: But when we talk about, you know, in every sport, every team sport, there are teams, when they are good, that matter to the entire league.
3: Right.
2: You know, it wasn't just Bird Magic. It was Celtics-Lakers. I mean, it was a perfect storm for the NBA. Perfect storm to get these two young stars in the league at the same time and with the right franchises. Right. They revived the Lakers. They revived the Celtics. They made them relevant again. To have a team in Chicago led by Michael Jordan, to have him in Chicago doing what he's doing, and suddenly they're competing for headlines in Chicago like they never had before. And then you have the Knicks. Look, I will concede this. Madison Square Garden is the most famous arena in the United States. It is. I mean, are there better arenas? Yeah, the last time I watched Madison Square Garden.
3: It's just the most famous,
2: very historic.
3: It's a story. It's not a great arena at all.
2: But if the Knicks were to win the NBA championship, it would be huge, it'd be a
3: New York State holiday
2: for the NBA. Yeah. You know, I was old enough when New York got in this incredible role. It all started with the Jets upsetting the Colts January 1969 in Super Bowl III, and then the amazing Mets come out of nowhere, win the 1969 World Series, and then the New York Knicks, who had never won a championship, the 69-70 season, win it. It was the mecca of the world right there. Suddenly, New York was relevant. And when New York's relevant, and I say this as an L.A. guy, it matters. It matters a lot.
3: New York's always relevant would be in New York.
2: Yeah, but the Knicks being a champion again, if they can pull this off and they continue to play like they're playing right now, I don't even think it OKC could be safe against these Knicks. I think it would be huge for the NBA.
3: That's what I want to ask Bo. That's why I want Bo to jump in on this one. Like, you know, we've all had our opinion about the Knicks, but honestly, when you put the tape on, they look like they've been the best team in the entire postseason, night in and night out.
2: They have.
3: And like I said, there's just a new guy every night. And when you see those teams, those are normally the ones that get to the championship. My question to you, Bo, is I think they have a legitimate shot to win this whole damn thing, because I don't think OKC's unbeatable. I don't think the Spurs are unbeatable. But what do you do against this Knicks team to where they're playing right now? And Jalen Brunson, I still don't like the way he plays the game. Him and SGA are the same to me. But I do got to give the guy props. He is a leader. He's putting up 30. He's doing all the right things on the court. It's like, what do you do with this team? Do you give them, if we take all the biasness out of it, do we give them a legitimate shot? Are they the best team left in the playoffs right now? I think it could be, yes.
7: I still think it's Oklahoma City. They play better defense, and they're just deeper.
3: Like, Knicks been locked in, man. They've been locked in on the defensive end.
7: Like, okay, they've been locked in against the Hawks and the Sixers. And the Cavs. Like, I would like to see them locked in against the Thunder or the Spurs.
2: Well, let's face it, guys.
3: We're going to get that because they're going to the finals.
2: By the way, in this series against the Cavs, Karl Anthony Towns is averaging the fewest points per game of any of their five starters right now.
3: Because he's doing other stuff.
2: And by the way, Brunson, as well as he's playing, is shooting 12% from 3 points.
3: Right.
2: 12%!
3: But great players do other things. You know,
2: Mikal Bridges has been outstanding.
3: Outstanding.
2: Josh Hart
7: after being terrible against the Hawks.
2: Exactly. But I mean, he has played great in this series, shooting 70%.
3: We've also once watched Ray Allen stink up the first two and a half series of an NBA playoffs, and then turn. We've seen that. But
7: I just
3: Mikal Bridges, like this guy. Him and Hart, I think, are the two most important people on this damn roster.
2: Well, but again.
3: And Williams off the bench.
2: The difference between them and OKC is the bench, right?
7: Yeah.
2: I mean, Shamet obviously is, you know.
7: OKC's deeper, and I think OKC has a better coach. Like Mike Brown in the finals, I don't know.
3: But see, I asked him that. If they go, like, in the finals, I'm giving it to
2: Well, you're giving it to Mike Brown?
3: Yes.
2: Why?
3: Experience. Experience. Yeah, you're
2: But OKC has a coach that has won a championship.
3: I know that. That doesn't matter. Experience. He won a championship, right? But the experience, when it comes down to those coaching decisions that are gonna matter, like, okay, we love OKC's bench. They're only one hamstring or one ankle. They already got Williams out. Now he could be done. That hamstring that's not good. He could be done. But they're only another bench player going down from that series being a whole lot tighter. You got to coach a little more now. Well, you know, you could just throw your rotation out there. I'm not calling it easy. I'm not saying the coach is easy. But when you're just throwing your rotation out there, there's not a lot of adjustments you have to make. If it came down to an adjustment coaching matchup, I'm going to take the guy that's been doing it double time the length of the other guy he's coaching against. I would take Mike Brown in that situation. Over OKC's coach and coach. And Mike Brown's coaching staff, guys. Look at the people sitting on the bench with him. These NBA lifers. Okay? I'm just saying.
2: I like all that. But to me, Karl Anthony Towns will have to play out of his mind in the finals.
3: I don't agree with that.
2: I do. I look, I understand what we're talking about, Bridges and Hart, and yeah, they've been playing great in the series against the Cavs. But,
3: okay, then who has to play out of their mind second fiddle to SGA for OKC then? Because well, Carmelo Towns got to play out of his mind, and okay. somebody else over here has to play out of their mind.
7: Who, no, I just Caruso? Think OKC's better. Like, someone has to play out of their minds for the Knicks because they're not as good
2: guys,
7: as the Thunder.
2: Guys, what
3: they
2: happened?
3: Are better, whoa. But I think the
2: look
3: Knicks
2: what happened
3: have a
2: last
3: shot
2: year.
3: Is all I'm kind of saying. I think they have a
7: It would be a six or seven game series because guys, OKC went to seven last year against the Pacers.
2: What happened last year?
3: Which I said would happen.
2: The Pacers go seven because Halliburton played out of his mind. Well, he was the best player in the series.
3: But he was already playing out of his mind. We just kept brushing it aside. We didn't believe what we were seeing. He was doing it all through the playoffs.
2: Right. And we
3: kept brushing it aside.
2: Most of the regular season, we kept talking about Halliburton's one of the most overrated players in the NBA.
3: The three of us, did we not have the same conversation? Is he a superstar? Was marching
2: overrated.
3: Through the playoffs, making all the right plays.
2: Well, isn't that what Brunson's doing right now?
3: This same Knicks team we're talking about, didn't Halliburton go into MSG games 1 and 2 last year and beat them in games 1 and 2?
2: See, I can see Brunson as Halliburton outshine SGA, did he not last year?
3: I thought he did.
2: Okay, I think he did as well.
3: Listen,
2: he blows Indiana in that series.
3: His Achilles, and he's giving it to him, guys. They're up in that game.
2: Wasn't he the best player in the NBA Finals last year?
3: I thought he was. That's why I went seven.
2: Yes, he was.
3: So do you
2: that's
3: think
2: what Brunson would have to do. Okay, Brunson would have to obviously
3: Cat,
2: do that.
3: Brunson. Okay, all right.
2: Brunson would have to be that. He'd have to outplay SGA.
3: Okay. I'm not mad at
2: have
3: that.
2: To. If
3: you said Brunson, but you said Cat, and I can't.
2: Well, I think Cat.
3: I think
2: Cat's going to also have to play. Yeah, he. Think about it. I mean, he's going to have to dominate Holmgren. They're not going to put Holmgren on. Obviously, Hartenstein was going to be on him.
3: He's going to
2: have to outplay him.
3: But he'll burn Hartenstein because he could pull that big German all the way out. 24, 25 feet from the rim. Mm. And trust me, he could put it on the floor. He put it on the floor, guys. He's going right by Jared Allen. Like I said, I'm not a Cat guy, and we all know it. But is he not putting the ball on the floor from the three-point line and blowing right by Jared Allen and Mobley?
2: I like his demeanor right now.
3: He's blowing right by those guys. He's not going to blow by Hartenstein? Please.
2: Well, he should.
3: Please.
2: He's going to have to.
3: Please. Right. He'll walk by him. He would. Hey, listen, like I said, I'm taking the feelings and emotion out of it. This Knickerbocker team I've been watching, I'm just saying, listen, when you're playing like this, I just can't look at the Spurs and OKC. Listen, we'll learn a lot tonight, right?
2: Yes.
3: Spurs tie this thing up. We feel different about OKC.
2: It'll go 7.
3: OKC goes and goes 3-1. Okay, cool. OKC. But they show back up tonight. Wimby has a crazy night. Castle doesn't turn the ball over. Harper does what he's supposed to do. We're talking about what the Knicks could be a whole lot different than if it's 3-1. So let's table this, as they say in the corporate world. Let's table this for after game 4 tonight.
2: All right. Coming up, we'll continue on with these NBA conference finals. What have we learned about Wemby? Is Wemby going to be the player that everyone thinks he's going to be in the future? Or should we put the brakes on his domination in the future of the NBA? This is Fox Sports Sunday.
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0: Do you think you could open up a Sunkist and hand it and sip some and hand it to me right now?
1: I would not do that. No, I would not do
0: would
1: that.
0: Would you hand me your Slurpee and go, "Hey, VJ, want a sip?"
1: Okay.
0: Off the same straw?
1: Would you share with Bo?
0: Hell no. Hell, because Bo wouldn't share with me. I'd look at any
1: grown
0: man. How
1: about Chris? Would you share with Chris?
0: No, I look at any grown-ass man weird. If you sip some of your drink in a straw and say, "Huh, VJ, you want a sip?"
1: Are you kidding me? I'm not saying she does, but let's say Monsi had a tequila shot.
0: Mm-hmm.
1: And then filled the same shot glass with more tequila and handed it to you.
0: No.
1: I'm just asking if, you know, would you share that?
0: No, you don't do that.
1: I would.
0: Only with my kids and my wife. Those are the only people I will drink or eat after. Okay. I am not drinking and eating after anybody else on God's green earth. I wish somebody would take a shot of and then hand me the same glass. At least wipe it off with your shirt or something. Attempt to make me think that the glass is clean. But for just your mouth juices and your slob.
1: All right. I want to get to Wimby, but first, let's find out what's trending right now. All right. So, Monsi, with your beloved boyfriend, Sean.
2: Yes.
1: Have you ever shared a drink from the same glass?
2: Of course.
0: That's what I mean.
2: Of course. Yeah. Of course. But, VJ, if I hand you the same tequila glass, it's tequila. It's killing all the bacteria.
0: Nah.
1: Let me ask you this.
0: First of all, you're in a relationship. And see, I'm also respectful. I'm not sipping after no girl and you got a dude. That's another whole fight right there. Because I wish my girl would take a shot.
1: Let me ask you this.
0: And then hand it to another man. Here you go.
1: Want some
0: Don Julio?
1: Would you share water from the same bowl as your dog?
0: What?
2: No.
0: Did you just ask that?
2: Yeah, like, no, but I, like, if I needed to, I would.
1: That's my point. Yeah. In other words, there's like no other water source.
2: Yeah, there's no other
1: water. You're staring at your dog's bowl of water.
0: Steve has us trapped in the Grand Canyon with our with all of our supplies lost. Okay,
2: but you're in the
0: Sahara. You're in the Sahara. You're almost dead. There's a one bottle. Yeah. Monsi sip.
1: Yes.
0: Chris sip. Bo sip, and then you saw some backwash go back in it.
1: Yeah.
0: Are you drinking, VJ?
1: No, that's, not only have you seen it, you're actually seeing the backwash.
2: Yes,
1: in
2: that's
1: the drink.
2: Stop.
0: I hold up the bottle and I look at it and shake it.
2: Stop.
1: Yeah.
0: Bo, when'd you have cornflakes?
2: You guys, really?
0: When'd you have cornflakes, dude? We're in the desert.
2: Becoming so disgusting. Remember King's Cup? Did you ever play King's Cup?
0: You guys started
2: King's Cup sounds better.
0: You guys
2: started. That was bad. Mm-mm. Guys, congratulations to Felix Rosenquist, who just won the 110th running of the Indy 500. There were 70 lead changes. Cautions everywhere, red flags everywhere, and it was a wild ending. In fact, if you missed it, here it is on Fox TV.
3: The final corner. Here comes Rosenquist. Malukas Tefanec, who has it? Over the line. Who's it going to be? It's Rosenquist.
4: Oh, my goodness.
2: Fox TV on that call. Rosenquist surpassed David Malukas, as you heard, on that final turn. Scott McLaughlin, Pato O'Ward, and Marcus Armstrong. Those were the top five finishers of the Indy 500. In golf at the CJ Cup, Byron Nelson, Wyndham Clark has taken the lead from Siwoo Kim. Clark is 26 under par overall. Kim is one shot back. Scottie Scheffler is three shots back. He is four under through 11 holes on the day, but Clark is seven under on the day through 12 holes. That is how he is taking the lead. When it comes to baseball, all rise because Aaron Judge walked it off for the Yankees with a home run, defeating the Rays 2-0. Guardians over the Phillies 3-1. Pirates took down the Blue Jays 4-1. Also for the Pirates, one of their newbies, Esmerlin Valdez, hit his first career home run. He did get the silent treatment, just as expected. But a kid caught the ball, so there's video of the Pirates in the bullpen negotiating with the kid on how to get that first home run ball back. And the kid then gets on the phone, maybe with his dad, maybe Scott Boras. I don't know who he's talking to, but he's doing negotiating. Ends up getting a hat and a bat signed from this guy in return for the home run. So that negotiation can happen at any time in your life. Marlins shut out the Mets 4-0. Right now, it's the Giants who lead the White Sox 2-1, top of the second inning. Astros over the Cubs 7-5, bottom of the eighth there. Royals lead the Mariners 6-3, bottom of the eighth as well. Dodgers up on the Brewers 5-1, top of the ninth inning. And the Twins lead the Red Sox 6-4, top of the ninth inning.

0: Boston. Back to you guys.
1: 26 under par.
0: 26 under par. I mean, 7 under on the day.
1: That should not happen in any PGA tournament.
2: I was about to say,
1: tournament.
2: Where are they playing in, Burbank?
1: I don't know. They're playing in McKinney, Texas, the TPC Craig Ranch, but 26 under par. He still has 6 holes to play.
0: Yeah.
2: I think half the courses that they play during the PGA season should be courses that public people can't play on. That way you can make them all as hard as they need. Maybe half of the other ones, fine. But half the courses you play on, you should not be able to get 26 under.
1: Yeah, I mean, again, if a course surrenders at that way, it should never be used again.
2: Again, as a PGA, no.
1: No, absolutely not. By the way, if you miss any of today's show, you're going to want to catch the podcast. 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
2: Steve, I got a quick question for you. Yes. I'm dying to ask you this, because we haven't touched on this, and we haven't talked about them. Mm-hmm. At all today. If Donovan Mitchell gets swept.
1: Yeah.
2: We got to say something, right?
1: Well, what do you have to say?
2: Well, okay. So you're 7 or 8, right, in the league, if I'm not mistaken. It's under 9, but it's in that area. 1 conference finals appearance in your career. Never missed the playoffs. Never missed the playoffs, but only 1 conference finals in your career. And then you get there. Has he played good? In these first 3 games, where's that game 7 in Detroit last week? Because he's the reason why they beat us by 31. It was him. He orchestrated everything. Remember, he was averaging 4 assists, I believe it was, 3.5 assists. He has 7 assists in the first quarter. Like, he was setting everybody up in the paint, those points in the paint that we talked about earlier about the Pistons being number 1 defensively in the league and looked like trash last Sunday. We bang on, I think we pick and choose. He's supposed to be a franchise guy. He's supposed to be a franchise guy. If he gets swept.
1: Well, first of all, okay, personally, I've never thought of Donovan Mitchell as that.
2: How, though?
1: I mean,
2: he signs maxes everywhere.
1: Look, last year, obviously, was a great year for him in Cleveland. He made first team all NBA. Prior to that, when he was in Utah, you know, he was a really good player on not really good Utah teams. He came to Cleveland, had a first big year, went back a little bit, had a huge year last year. This year, you know.
2: He is a franchise guy.
1: He's not.
2: When you make NBA first team, you're not a franchise guy as a guard?
1: Who do you think is a better player, Donovan Mitchell or Booker? Do you think who's a better player? Didn't Booker lead a team to the NBA Finals?
2: Booker is a better scorer, but better player? I might say Spider. Better player. You ask player. Booker can fill it up. We know that. But like you said,
1: I'm just saying, do you look at Booker as a franchise player?
2: Booker is a franchise
1: guy.
2: Okay, well
1: then you're okay.
2: But just because
1: he's a really good player, being an all-star in itself does not make you a franchise player.
2: No,
1: franchise player is somebody that literally their presence changes the entire dynamic of your franchise.
2: No, the franchise player is the player that they deem as your franchise player.
1: You're not building around Mitchell to win a championship. Not in my eye.
2: Yes, they do. Why you think they drafted Mobley? Why you think they traded for Harden? Well, they are trying to build around him to win a championship.
1: That's fine. They may consider him a franchise guy, but I don't look at him as a franchise guy.
2: Booker's a franchise guy because Phoenix wouldn't let him get out the door and make the trade happen with Detroit and gave him an extension. That's a franchise guy.
1: All right, let's go to Chris and Bo here. I just want to use the comparison of Donovan Mitchell and Booker. All right, so which one of those two guys do you believe is the better player?
2: Quick sidebar, Danica Patrick. Ow, I see you, mama. Go ahead, sorry.
3: Donovan Mitchell. And I don't think it's close, to be honest with you.
1: All right, so...
2: Right.
3: He's a way better player than Devin Booker.
2: Yeah, Booker's a better scorer, but he's a way better player. Like a complete basketball player, he's better.
1: You consider him a franchise player?
3: Yeah. He is the Cavs' best player. He is a franchise player.
1: Chris, do you agree
3: player.
1: With that? Do you believe... Who do you think is a better player, Donovan Mitchell or Cade Cunningham?
4: Oh, now we're putting up Donovan Mitchell and Cade Cunningham. I got a different question.
1: Well, I know.
2: Don't even answer that.
1: Because it seems like everybody.
4: I know. No. Why don't I get treated the same here? Why don't I get the same question?
1: Cade Cunningham guy. I'm asking you right now. Donovan Mitchell, Cade Cunningham.
4: Well, let me ask Bo. Cade Cunningham or Donovan Mitchell? I think it's unfair to keep him out of this conversation.
2: I think we were talking about Booker, but.
3: Yeah, why didn't you ask me? Why didn't you ask me?
1: Everyone dismissed Booker, so I'm going to step up the game a little bit.
2: We didn't dismiss Booker. It's not dismissing him. We got to pick one. I don't dismiss the fish fillet because I want the double
1: agrees,
2: quarter pounder.
1: I don't want an agreement on everybody. I want a difference of opinion. Anybody?
4: Well, that's not even a difference of opinion. It's just a different question.
1: Okay, so now the question is Cade Cunningham versus Donovan Mitchell.
4: I would take Cade.
1: All right. How about you, Bo?
3: Cade. Yeah.
2: He's a better player. I mean, he is. What's the highest Donovan Mitchell's ever finished in MVP voting?
1: Okay, well, my point again then is you have annoyed.
2: Doesn't make him not a franchise player. You're trying to discredit him.
1: I don't know.
2: Yes, you are.
1: Is Lauri Markkanen a franchise player? I'm trying to get Houston, to read on it.
2: Was he Utah's best player? If you're the best player on your team, you're their franchise player. How don't you not understand that?
1: Okay, but that doesn't. I'm putting it in context of the entire league.
2: Everybody who's the best player on their team is the franchise player.
1: Do you believe that Donovan Mitchell is one of the top five players in the NBA?
2: Oh, You're changing the question.
3: That's not.
0: I don't think. I think he's a little outside of top 10. I like Devin Booker. I don't know. If I had to pick, I might take Devin Booker over.
1: There it is.
2: I don't have a problem with somebody taking Devin Booker, but that's not to say that Donovan Mitchell's not a franchise guy.
0: I know what he is saying, though. I think
2: he's saying Donovan Mitchell's not a franchise guy.
0: I'm not at the level that I'm looking for.
1: Me too.
0: I feel like Donovan Mitchell has not been getting the blame for this Cavaliers run when it should be on him. It shouldn't be on James Harden.
2: That was the question I imposed.
0: Yeah, like to me, he is not a franchise guy the way other guys are. And I think that's what Steve is getting at.
2: If he gets swept, I'm going to treat him like a franchise guy. And I'm asking, are we going to bang on him like we do other franchise guys?
1: Okay. If I had asked this question before this series, I know where VJ would go.
2: No, you
1: don't. All right. So now I'm going to ask you, franchise guy, Donovan Mitchell versus Jalen Brunson.
2: Are you asking me franchise guy? Or are you asking me the better player?
1: Well, I mean, again, what
2: are you asking?
1: You have an opportunity right now, today, to build a franchise around one of those two players. Which player are you choosing?
2: Donovan Mitchell. Brunson's a liability on defense. You don't watch him play? Oh, all of a sudden, Brunson's not a liability on defense, guys? Did something change? He's a liability on defense.
1: Magic Johnson was a liability on defense.
2: And Magic Johnson's also the greatest point guard to ever walk God's green earth. There's a big difference.
3: When the Cavs were up, what was it, like 20 points in game one
0: 22.
3: Or whatever?
2: Yeah, 22 we weren't talking, right.
3: Like, the whole thing, everything they were doing was picking on Jalen Brunson.
2: Running right through him.
3: Yeah, and then the Knicks made their comeback because they started picking on James Harden.
2: Right.
1: They didn't
2: pick on Donovan Mitchell.
3: Brunson's a great player for the Knicks, but I still think Donovan Mitchell is a better player
1: overall.
3: Okay,
1: explain again why, when they had that incredible comeback, you're right, because they decided with Brunson we were going to zero in on Harden,
3: mm-hmm.
1: right?
3: Mm-hmm.
1: Where was Donovan Mitchell?
2: What do you mean, where was he? He was guarding the other good players.
0: Why didn't he go and switch?
1: Yeah, I mean, if Brunson is going off to bring him back, why isn't Mitchell on?
2: That's always easy to say, but when you put the tape on, all they'll do is they'll just keep resetting the pick and keep moving the ball. They're going to get in the NBA, trust me, they're going to get the matchup they want. You can't keep switching. At some point, you have to stay home.
3: 99% of LeBron's playoff successes have been finding what works against the team and just doing it over and over again.
2: You
3: can't really make
0: 15 plays in a row.
1: Why not? Change. I mean, Harden obviously could not handle.
2: Or you can also call a timeout and take him off the floor if you're the coach. If you're Kenny Atkinson, you can call a timeout and take him off the damn floor.
1: All right, we'll continue this on the other side. 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
2: 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Dan Byer, Kerry Rose getting ready for their show. I want to thank our crew today, Monsi. Great job as always. Do you have any special plans for your Memorial Day weekend? Anything tomorrow?
3: Not working is my plan.
2: There you go.
3: That's, you know, good. Yeah, get a nice little day off.
2: Yes, Memorial Day. Yes. Yeah, big holiday.
3: Definitely tequila, you know.
2: Of course.
3: Of course.
2: Of course. And maybe share that shot class with VJ.
3: Maybe.
2: Chris, chairman of the board over here. Chris, do you have any big plans for your Memorial Day?
4: Well, unlike Monsi, I will be working. I will be doing, I think, three different shows here from like 8 to 4. Mm. However, tonight I have had ribs marinating for two days.
2: Yeah.
4: And going to cook those up tonight.
5: How are you cooking them?
4: They're in a Chinese sauce. They're like Chinese style, Chinese restaurant style barbecue. Mm-hmm. The only thing that's missing is the red food coloring on them, but... we'll have those. That's a St. Louis style rack. So I'll have a few tonight, save the rest for tomorrow, and make some fried rice, edamame, spicy slaw.
5: So, are you half grill and half oven? Or are you just,
4: it's just gonna have to be an oven. I rent, like I don't exactly have access to a grill or nothing like that. So it's got to make do. I've got a little liquid smoke in that sauce too.
2: Sorry. Yeah,
5: I did some St. Louis ribs yesterday and marinated them.
2: Sounds good. I did
5: 2.5 hours in the oven on 325 and then flash grilled them and then my homemade barbecue sauce. So I'm letting, pictures are up on my IG, but I feel you on the St. Louis ribs, man. Knock them out tonight, CP.
4: Yeah, they're going to cook for at least like, close to maybe like an hour and a half, 2 hours. Like I take my time on them.
2: Absolutely delicious. What's going to happen at the Benson house tomorrow?
6: I don't know. Maybe go to the zoo. It sounds terrible. We'll
5: see.
2: Zoos never. Yeah. Zoos are fun. I love.
6: I love the zoo, but it can be busy.
2: Yeah,
5: it's a lot of walking, man. It's a lot of walking.
6: It's probably gonna be hot.
5: Yeah. About 10,000 steps, you'll be all right.
6: Yeah.
2: Okay. How about you? What's your plan for the holiday Monday?
5: I'm golfing tomorrow. So
2: really,
5: yeah, I'm going out golfing tomorrow.
2: My oldest son Drake all of a sudden is picking up his golf game.
5: I'm telling you, man, you got
2: to
5: pick it up.
2: You start getting addicted to it.
5: It's addictive. Addictive as hell. You can go out there and hit 13 bad tee shots and then hit one really
2: great one,
5: and you think you're Tiger Woods.
2: Of course, man.
5: You strut off. You spin the club and let it slide down your hand. You reach over and pick up the tee, put it in your pocket. You'll walk back to the cart.
2: I remember
6: one
2: day.
6: LeBron tomorrow, or
5: say it again.
6: You gonna go golf with LeBron or no?
5: No, LeBron doesn't golf.
2: No, he's trying.
6: He posted it on his Instagram.
5: I know he posts a lot on his Instagram.
2: He does.
5: Quick question about LeBron: Is he the Lakers franchise player?
2: No.
5: All right then.
2: No, he's not.
5: Okay.
2: Okay,
6: he's the Cavaliers franchise player.
2: Right. I mean, like right now, who is the Orlando Magic's franchise player?
5: Ben Carroll.
6: Yeah, Ben Carroll.
2: Okay.
5: Ben Carroll's their franchise player.
2: Would you like him as a franchise player over Donovan Mitchell moving forward?
5: No.
2: Okay.
5: So Donovan Mitchell's a better player than Ben Carroll.
2: Okay, so you have 30 teams in the NBA,
5: right,
2: and you're ranking their franchise players.
5: Top 15.
2: Mitchell's top 15?
5: Top half of the league. Hell yeah.
2: Okay, I agree with that.
5: It might go to 12.
2: But is he... But he was first team all NBA last year.
5: Okay, but there's different positions. You know how that goes.
2: No, no, no.
5: You know how that goes.
2: Not all NBA anymore. Mm. They don't do positions anymore. They didn't do it last year. Top five vote getters.
5: So
2: later today, they'll announce the all NBA team today.
5: Last year, if you want to put it in that category, I still can't call him a top five player just because he made all NBA first team. Cade Cunningham's going to make all NBA first team, but I don't know if I would call him a top five player.
2: Would you have him over Jason Tatum?
5: Who?
2: Donovan Mitchell.
5: Over Jason Tatum?
2: Mm-hmm.
5: No.
2: Okay. No.
5: No. No. No. That's no. How could I? How could I do that? No, I wouldn't. Better question is him or Jaylen Brown. Here's a better question.
2: I think most people love Jaylen Brown.
5: I know, but if you traded them, wouldn't Cleveland kind of be the same team and wouldn't the Celtics kind of be the same team?
2: Well, let me ask you this. How did Jaylen Brown do without Jason Tatum game 7 against the Sixers?
5: We already know how he did without Jason Tatum in the game 7 against the Sixers. 30. I've already said that about Jason Tatum. All right, who's the Celtics franchise player? It's Jason Tatum.
2: It's Jason Tatum.
5: All right. Team has a franchise player.
2: The good part of it is, though, the guy that played the best in the NBA Finals a couple years ago deserved and won the MVP of the Finals.
5: Yeah, Andre Iguodala has one, too.
2: Yes, he does.
5: Playing with Steph Curry.
2: All right. Do the Spurs win tonight? Yes or not?
5: Yes, yes, yes, yes.
2: No, Spurs win tonight. The series is over in 5. Keep it here on Fox Sports Radio. We are Fox Sports.
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21: We all do. 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
19: Really? Do they actually like it?
21: Oh, they love it. 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They think they're just playing, but I know they're safe from weird ads and junk.
23: Mom, look! I'm flying into space!
21: See? They're happy. I'm happy.
24: Lingo Kids!
25: Everything kids love.
27: And here's what you need to know.
28: It was a wild finish at the Indy 500.
34: The final corner. Here comes Rosenquist. Maluka Stefanik. Who has it? Over the line. Who's it going to be? It's Rosenquist.
36: Oh, my goodness.
28: Fox TV on the call. Felix Rosenquist has won his first Indy 500. There were 70 lead changes, and it was the closest finish in Indy 500 history. In golf, it's the final round of the CJ Cup. Byron Nelson and Wyndham Clark is in the lead at 27 under par overall. Siwoo Kim, he is one shot back. Scottie Scheffler is now four shots back. He is four under through 13 holes on the day. In baseball, the Dodgers outscored the Brewers 5-1. Yankees walked it off thanks to Aaron Judge's home run, defeating the Rays 2-0. Marlins walked it off against the Mets with a grand slam 4-0. Right now, it's the Astros who lead the Cubs 8-5, bottom of the ninth inning in Chicago. I'm Monty Bolaños.
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37: 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One time we gon' give it to you like this. Yeah, like this. Yeah, like this.
27: 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When it goes down, we'll cover it here. 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
39: All right, I'm ready to make a declaration in 25 minutes. 25 minutes and counting, I'm going to make that declaration, Kerry Rhodes. A happy Memorial Day weekend to all of you. Thanks so much for hanging out with us, as you will, for the next 3 hours. Monty Bolaños is here, Bo Benson, our executive producer, and Chris Perfett, our technical producer. We've got some easy as 1, 2, 3, 4. That's later on in the program, Kerry. But I just want to say this. Today's over-under 8.5. I think you got a really good chance at maybe even getting a perfect game today.
40: Okay.
39: This is what happens when I'm a day out of taking a vacation.
40: Oh, so yes. They're all Maverick questions or something?
39: It's all Kerry Rhodes career questions.
40: Okay, there we go.
39: That's what we've got. No, what we've got on our mind is, I would say, an Eastern Conference final, but I don't even know if we're thinking about that anymore, Kerry, after what happened last night.
40: Yeah, the Knicks have come out, and we talked about it last week. This team is hot, and everything's clicking for them right now. Everybody knows their roles. They're including Kat, which we talked about in the past as well, letting him be a hub and facilitator and also go get his. And He's been the difference maker. Obviously, there's a lot of difference makers on that team, but he's stepped up his game to a level I haven't seen from him.
2: I think all of the places, and I actually think that the story right now is on the Cleveland Cavaliers. Mm-hmm. It's maybe not the marquee story that people want to talk about, but I think that's the main reason why the series is 3-0 right now. And it's not to take anything away from the New York Knicks, but I think that they have benefited from some of the stuff that the Cavaliers have brought or lack thereof to the court in the first three games. But it is interesting because we've looked at this bracket in the East, and I said to you, man, we could have James Harden making it through to the NBA Finals and be the first time he'd been back since he was a member of the Thunder. Mm-hmm. We maybe thought that he would never be back. He had an opportunity. The Pistons were a team that we knew were the number one seed in the East, but not sure on how many believers there would be. But to have the Pistons back in for the first time since the Chauncey Billups, Rasheed Wallace era would be something. But with the Knicks, there were the two question marks that I think were legit. You just mentioned one of them in Karl Anthony Towns. I also don't think a lot of people believed in Mike Brown.
40: Yes.
2: Or believe in Mike Brown. Mm-hmm. And it's, I don't know if it's the curse of LeBron, if that's the reason why or what it is or what it may be, but for whatever reason, Mike Brown maybe doesn't get the recognition he deserves, but it sure feels like in NBA circles he's recognized because he keeps on getting jobs and having success at them, and now he's one game away from going back to the NBA Finals.
40: The best thing that ever happened for Mike Brown was getting fired from Sacramento. He got a chance. Sure. He got a chance to go to Golden State, learn how they win, learn how they do certain things in certain situations, and knowing how to coach talent. And I think that's been the biggest plus for him, being able to see that, right? You have four Hall of Famers on the team that you're coaching, and knowing how to coach egos and knowing how to massage certain situations. You go to this Knicks team. I don't know if they have four Hall of Famers, but they have two Hall of Famers, I think, that are on the horizon of that. And then you have other all-star players around who have played and been in big situations, and being able to get those egos to buy in. And we talk about Cat, getting him to buy in. Cat's always been a guy that can go get you 28 a game and mm-hmm. 10 wherever he's been, but he hasn't won. He hasn't done the dirty things, the things that are necessary to get over the top. You go to a team now where you have guys that he knows can get the job done as well, and you take a you get to self-reflect on yourself and actually look in the mirror and say, how can I be better for my team, not myself? And I think that's the biggest thing I think Mike Brown has done.
2: So you think that the short stint in Golden State, that maybe he didn't carry those attributes or those values when he was in Cleveland 20 years ago, when he was with the Lakers, do you think he missed out on those things or didn't know how to handle those situations?
40: Well, yeah, in any situation, you're learning. And so as a head coach in Cleveland, and we know who LeBron is now, you're going to have to placate to that, right? You're a younger coach at the time, and I don't know how young he is.
2: It seems like everybody kind of knows their role and plays their part for the New York Knicks and the Cleveland
40: James. And, you know, you kind of got to acquiesce to certain things. You can't be the person you are. You go to this Knicks team, you got the star player in Jalen Brunson, who, you know, that's his team. But also, he has his father there to also lean on to get him into, you know, to play the right way, I'm sure, as well. So it's just, I think the situation kind of lended itself for him to go into this place with a newfound understanding. And I don't want to just say that's what it is, because he's been doing some really good X's and O's stuff as well for them, too. So he's just done a remarkable job.
2: Seems like everybody kind of knows their role and plays their part for the New York Knicks and the Cleveland Cavaliers. This reminds me of a little bit of when Freddie Freeman hit the grand slam. Sorry, Kerry. Kudos to Bo and Monty for the Dodgers in game one of the World Series in 2024. I felt as soon as the ball went over the fence, the series was over. Yeah. Like that was it. It was game one. Mm-hmm. Is that what the problem with the Cavs are? Is that game one was the series, them blowing that lead? Because I'm having a hard time figuring out how you can have that sort of effort that they put together last night in front of a home crowd mm-hmm. when realistically, Kerry, nothing was gained except that the Knicks had held serve in the first two games.
40: For sure.
2: But the Cavs came out, you thought that they would be motivated, and they were anything but, it felt like, in game three.
40: Yeah, I agree with you. It was a terrible performance for those guys. And I think when you look at them, I don't know if they have a leader.
2: They don't have. And what I mean by this is,
39: like substance, toughness. Like there's no guts of their team. I don't want to say they don't have guts, but there's no guts of their team.
0: Mm-hmm.
39: Like there's nothing that is like holding everything together. I was trying to think of an analogy to this of like, all right, you know, the human body, heart, pretty darn important. Brain, pretty darn important. Yeah. But we need all these other things as well to kind of make things work.
0: Yep.
39: And you know, maybe Donovan Mitchell's the heart, and I don't know what James Harden would be, but there's nothing keeping everything together. There's no bones or tendons or ligaments or anything like that. It just all just seems like they're there, and that's where there's no emotional leader. There's nobody to bring them together. And I think that is a big thing missing with the Cavaliers.
0: Dan, you think? I would say their emotional leader is a guy that comes off the bench, and it could be two guys that comes off the bench. It's Max Strus and Dennis Schroeder. They don't play enough to Max plays enough, but they don't have enough cachet to to be those guys. And if it's not Donovan Mitchell, if it's not James Harden, if it's not Jared Allen, which is not, if it's not Evan,
39: should like, be it should be Jared
0: right,
39: Allen,
0: right? Yeah, it should be those guys, and it just doesn't show.
39: It's and Dennis Schroeder. How long has he been with the Cavs?
0: Two months.
39: Yeah, right. Right. He's the guy that you're sitting there saying like, this is our guy. Like that's. This is our glue, if you will. Maybe that's a better phrase to it. But that just seems, it seems they seem empty. They seem hollow. I do think if game one had a different sort of outcome, we would have had a different performance in a game three. But realistically, even though they blew game one, they didn't lose the series. The Knicks hadn't won one at home.
0: No.
39: And they end up losing the game, and now it's 3-0, and it's all but written that the Knicks are headed to the NBA Finals and the Cavs will be going home sooner rather than later.
0: Dan, did you see Kenny Atkinson's pregame speech?
39: I did not.
0: Yeah. It started from the top. Kenny Atkinson is a good coach. Mm-hmm. Not saying he's not. You're going into a game three, a must-win situation. Like, your hair should be on fire. And the head coach, you got to be you. You can't fake it. But the things he said shouldn't have been said, meaning the Cavs, the players know we're down 2-0. If we fall down 3-0, we have no shot.
39: Mm-hmm.
0: So we need to play with our hair on fire. We got to play with purpose. We got our fans here. They're ready to be rowdy. Cleveland, when they're good and when they've been good in LeBron years, that fan base is rabid. So they were waiting for that. And you come out and fall behind, like, what was it, 11-0 to start? Whatever the start, it just doesn't make any sense.
39: Nick said, like, 37 points in the first quarter, you know, shoot like 70% from the floor. Yeah, it was bad. It's funny you mentioned that. I got a chance to cover the 07 finals when Mike Brown was the head coach of the Cavs against the Spurs. And I remember when the scene shifted, game two wasn't competitive in San Antonio. And then it was a quick turnaround because it was from a Sunday to a Tuesday in game three in Cleveland. So the scene shifts, Cavs down 2-0.
0: Mm-hmm.
39: That place was rocking.
0: Yes.
39: Like it was, you know, the pyro, you know, was flames flying up. Like it was ready. They lost game three, came back then two nights later on Thursday. Now the Cavs gave forth a great effort, but it was a morgue, you know, heading into game four. Just wasn't the same energy. You just kind of knew that it was inevitable. I actually give the Cavs credit that game because they were competitive and trying to not be swept and keep the series alive. But you're right. Now any chance of anything happening, you've kind of taken that away from your fans, and you took it away from them in the first 12 minutes. You took it away from Travis Kelce and Taylor Swift, who were sitting courtside last night with that effort.
0: Yeah, the biggest highlight of the game was Travis Kelce chugging a beer. That was pretty epic and pretty cool. But outside of that, it was just the Knicks running up and down the floor, doing whatever they want. And then I know people talk about James Harden in these situations, but we talked about it. Donovan Mitchell needs to start getting some hard, tough critiques as well. And he's been a guy that's played well. He's been a guy that's played well in the regular season, postseason. He puts up numbers, but his team never gets over that hump. So when are we going to start having that discussion about Donovan Mitchell?
39: I think it's going to be a little bit. I think that more of the blame is happening on James Harden on
0: Dan, James Kenny Harden Atkinson. Is 92 years old.
39: Hey, no. I know. Oh, Monty.
0: Look at Monty.
39: No, time out. She just smiled. Thank you. She's been the biggest James Harden defender for the last 3 weeks. This is what James Harden does. He hits the game winner. She does And now Kerry's like, he's old. Monty's like, yeah, I know. No way. No way, no how. Monty, Chris Perfett is Chris. Hello, Chris Perfett. Turn her mic on.
28: Thank you. He is not the guy. He is not number one. He's not supposed to be. Donovan Mitchell should be doing majority of the work here, not James Harden. Also, in the last couple of games, if you look at his numbers, what else is he supposed to do? Zero turnovers after having like 8, 9 the first couple of games. He's not turning over the ball. Yeah, 1 of 7, I think, from three. But Donovan Mitchell was what? 3 of 11? It's not any better. I feel like Donovan Mitchell is not getting the critiques that he should be getting. It's not on James Harden.
39: It was 5 days ago. Monty and I did a ranking. We had Donovan Mitchell like 12th best in the NBA.
28: Right.
39: So, but how quickly things change. Like the wind.
28: He's not number one on that team. In fact, I would say he's number three.
39: With I got a text from Donovan Mitchell. With friends like Monty, who needs enemies? Like, that was like, geez. I mean, you had him like a top 12 guy in the NBA, and now you're like, see, it's all Donovan Mitchell's fault.
28: Well, because it's he's a top 12 guy in the NBA.
39: It's not exactly. Old man Harden. Old man Harden trying to guard them young guns in the NBA.
28: Yeah. Stop.
40: Not going to happen.
39: I think he should shave the beard.
40: You think it's time to let go of it?
39: Well, you can't. Because you're locked in.
40: Yes.
39: But just new look. Just mix it up. Just change it.
40: So you just need something. Is this going to be a baby face old man now?
39: I love those pictures when they show the old draft pictures and James Harden's pre-beard.
40: He looked like a different, totally different guy, didn't he?
39: Yes.
28: That picture was goofy. It was goofy.
40: Exactly.
39: By the way, Kerry texted Monty and I this week, I now believe in Wemby. So the offensive game was enough in the 40-point game one effort where you were. That's not that you didn't believe in him because you believed him. Yeah. You just said that there was room for him to grow and that the 40-point double overtime game.
40: Well, I wish I could rescind that. Because now this is the whole process, Dan. Like, now they've changed up coverages on him. Now he has to figure it out. Go ahead, Dan.
39: Yeah, no, it's. The work through the series. VJ and Steve Hartman were just in here. You know, they were arguing about the outcome. Mm-hmm. I look at it more as like the long-term game of what, you know, of these two. And I think that was your point about Wemby as that let's pump the brakes a little bit. Like, he is a freak. He is an alien.
40: Yep.
39: He does amazing things, but it doesn't mean he does everything great. And I think that your point in the text to us after game one was, he answered some of the questions that you had want him to answer in a high leverage position.
40: 100%. Yeah. And it's, now let's see what he does again. And that's the thing about basketball and sports in general, Dan. Like, we're in this age where we jump the gun on everything. And it's all of us, right? Like, we have those moments because we see something that's remarkable, but it comes with longevity and it comes with doing it over and over and over again. So, even myself, like, I have to take a breath. Yes, he just did something remarkable. And I'm like, he's that guy. Now it's like, okay, well, let's pump the brakes and let's see how he responds again. It's sports.
39: Yes. You get a little bit's taken away. We'll see if the Spurs can get a little back tonight in game four. He is Kerry Rhodes. I'm Dan Beyer. We are coming to you live from the Fox Sports Radio studios in Southern California on this Memorial Day weekend. If you are traveling, if you're by the lake, maybe you're at the cabin doing whatever, we appreciate the time. We also hope that you take out time to remember those that gave the ultimate sacrifice this weekend. A lot of heavy hearts as well. So please take time out to do that. Find Kerry on X at Kerry25Rhodes. You can find me at Dan Beyer on Fox. Hit Monty up at Monty Bolaños. Bo Benson, our executive producer. Chris Perfett, our technical producer. They're along for the ride as well on this Sunday. Coming up next, this may be blasphemous to say if you're a New York Knicks fan, but I'm not a fan. And I'm going to say it because it's true. It's next here on Fox Sports Radio.
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5: 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Cavs. Don fakes the three. Steps left. Shoots it.
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1: 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And don't stop there. Hit the thumbs up icon and comment away. 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Monty Bolaños will have an update in about 10 minutes or so of what's going on this Sunday. I got knocked out of a Survivor baseball pool because Reds and Cardinals were postponed. What a kick in the you-know-what.
28: Yes.
1: Mother Nature, you can't beat her. You can't beat her, but that's what happened today. Indy 500 was a classic, and a lot to get to, including a game four tonight between the Thunder and Spurs. Monty's also in about 20 minutes, has, according to Monty, so you don't want to miss that.
28: Yeah.
1: Yeah.
28: That was very low.
1: Yeah. It doesn't sound like that.
28: No.
1: No.
31: Yeah.
1: There it is. All right, I'm going to
31: Don't I sound better?
1: Oh, that was Oh man. so good. Monsi the other day. And I can say this. I don't think we have to dump this. But as we left work on Friday, I was waiting. My wife dropped me off. She picked up our son from school and came here. Monty goes, "You got a booger in your nose." And I just don't carry. I've been fighting a sinus thing for like 2 weeks. Okay. Like it won't leave. Like it will not go away. And then she said, she goes, "If I didn't like you, I wouldn't tell you."
28: That's true, Dad.
1: Yeah, that is true. But then I thought, I'm like, no, she did like to have, like, because it, like she, I've known Monty now for 4 years, and it was like a week or two ago, she goes, "You got something in your teeth." And I just fail to think of the previous 3 years and 51 weeks prior to that, that I never had a, you know, like anything in my teeth or in my nose, but she just, you know, just wanted to tell me. I mean, is that a friend being a friend?
31: I'm being a friend. I look up everyone's nose because I'm short.
1: Yes,
31: I'm not
1: yes.
31: trying to look up your nose, but I look up everyone's nose because I'm short. So I see a lot of boogers. I see, and if I don't like you, I don't tell you. Keep going on with your life.
1: But I just want to clarify, since I brought it to the public, I go,
0: I told my wife, I go, it wasn't like it was hanging out of my nose. Like it's,
31: no, it was in there.
0: I'm like so congested, you know, and have been for the last 14 days that it's just, and it doesn't stop. And so he's just kind of used to it. And I never thought anything of it until she mentioned it to me and still talking about it 48 hours later.
31: Yeah, you're welcome.
3: That's a really good friend. Yeah, she just said
0: it. By the way, I was going nowhere. I wasn't going to the ball. I wasn't going to the gala.
31: You were speaking to your wife and your son. I'm helping you out.
0: He's got boogers all the time.
31: Yeah. You know? Daddy, like your booger is bigger than mine.
0: Yeah. Oh, but it wasn't like hanging. It was just, you know, it was just there and she could see right up my nose, apparently.
3: It was an active participant for your day. That's what you're going to say. It was just accompanying you on your drive.
31: Absolutely.
3: That's what it was.
0: I thought it was way back there. All right, this is overshadowing the point that I want to make. All right, I want to make sure the cameras
3: are rolling.
0: No pun intended.
3: No pun intended.
0: I want to make sure the cameras are rolling. We are good on this. Because it is official.
3: What's official?
0: Jalen Brunson is a better Nick than Carmelo Anthony.
3: Mm.
0: It is a done deal.
3: It's done.
0: It is done. Carmelo's 7 seasons have now been bypassed in 4 with what Jalen Brunson

0: to the NBA Finals. I think he's past the Melo era in New York.
1: I agree with you, Dan. And sorry, Melo. And I think Jalen is, he's been the epitome of a Nick, right? He was undervalued, underappreciated when he came out the draft. We knew he was a winner in the draft. Mm-hmm. He won at Villanova, right? And so you come in, you get drafted in the second round to a team, and you have to prove yourself. Obviously, he proved himself well. When Luka was out, he took over in the playoffs, and I think that's when we first got the glimpse of how good he could be. Then you let him go, walk into free agency, and I've heard people on the record say, this is the Jalen Brunson is the biggest Nick free agent acquisition ever, and that was 2 years ago.
0: Mm-hmm.
1: And so now, to the fact that where he is and how he played in last year playoffs and having it carry over to now, he's the undeniable leader of that team. And he's the best, undeniable best player in that team. And now I agree with you. I think he's the undeniable best Nick that they've had. And he's better than Carmelo in his time that's been there.
0: Second team All NBA the past couple of seasons. Obviously has been an all-star, clutch player of the year. I think there's going to be another All NBA honor added on later today. When you look at Melo's career, at least as a Nick, he was third team All NBA his first full season in New York. Was second team All NBA, but finished third in the MVP voting. And then the next year was 15th in the MVP voting and didn't garner any more All NBA honors at any point.
1: How would you characterize Carmelo's time in New York?
0: Cosmetic.
1: Just a good feel, good story.
0: It looks good. Lipstick on a pig, in a way. Like, the Knicks were nowhere.
1: Yeah.
0: He gave them an identity. He made them seem popular. He made them seem like a team again, something that they hadn't felt in a while. Like even that 94 team that went to the finals, they weren't a top seed.
1: Right.
0: They weren't like the kings of the East by any point. But in the lockout year that it was, they make a run to the finals. The Latrell Sprewell, part of that team. He made them have a bona fide superstar and in a offensive juggernaut at times. But I don't think that it ultimately led to great success for the Knicks. And I think that when you look at the seasons that he was there, that's why I feel that it was cosmetic.
1: Can you attribute that to being Jalen Brunson on a better team and it makes him look a little better? Could that be a little bit of that or no?
0: I think Jalen Brunson makes everybody around him better.
1: Yeah.
0: I don't know if that was the case with Carmelo. So just in that aspect of it, I know it's not exactly what you're asking. Is Jalen Brunson doing better because he has better players as opposed to Melo?
1: Yeah.
0: And I just look at it as the other way. Is I think everybody else is doing better because Jalen Brunson is there.
1: I like it.
0: And Melo ends up taking a lot of air out of that room. But for how Melo was loved and I think is still revered.
1: Yeah.
0: For his time with the Knicks, Jalen Brunson is completely in just these 4 years. I mean, I'm not talking statue for Jalen Brunson, but you put in a couple of good years, like just two more after this, after what is likely going to be a finals run.
1: Yeah.
0: Then you're starting to wonder, okay, the Knicks have retired 9 jerseys in their history.
1: Yeah.
0: He's been everything to him. He has. There's a pecking order as well. It's his.
1: Oh, 100%.
0: He's on top of it. We knew that Melo was on top of it. When Melo was on top of it, I don't know if it was a great thing for the Knicks. And I think it was a great thing for the Knicks to have Jalen Brunson on top of this pecking order. So he has surpassed anything that Melo has accomplished with the New York Knicks in these 4 years.
1: Yeah, there's no doubt about the accomplishment part of it for sure. I think that's, you can't even argue that. It's just I was there and I was around New York when Carmelo was Carmelo in that spot, and the energy that he brought in that building, even when they weren't winning, Dan, it was infectious. And you talk about the play part of it and you said the accomplishments, it doesn't stack up at all, but just the tenor of having the feel of Carmelo in New York at that time, it was something else.
0: It's honestly, you bring up that, and what strikes me in my mind is it's why Dallas never wanted to trade Luka. Mm-hmm. It didn't matter that Luka may not have won a championship. He was like their guy. He was the guy that they loved. Now, Melo comes over via trade from Denver where he accomplished, more than he did with the Knicks.
1: Yeah.
0: And But it's now they've got a star. They hadn't had that star that I mentioned in, you know, 15.

0: years at that point. Mm-hmm. So now here you have a star, a name in the NBA, someone that you can call by one name, right? and it's loved. But the results, he comes over to New York in that trade in 2011, mm-hmm. from the Denver Nuggets, and he's there from 2011 until 2017. Do you want to know the playoff results of the Knicks during that time?
1: Did they get out the first round?
0: Lost first round of the Celtics, swept 4-0, lost to the Heat in 5 games. They then beat the Celtics in 6 in 2013 in the first round, and then lost to the Pacers in 6 games in the semifinals, and then never made it to the postseason again.
1: Mm-hmm. Yeah.
0: So we look back at that era, and maybe Jalen Brunson passed him a while ago. We just didn't realize it, but I think this is... I don't think that it should be shocking, but I think people look back at the Melo era and are like, oh my goodness, what a great time. And you see what Jalen Brunson has just done in 4 years.
1: Oh, I'm still mad about it. Don't worry about it, Dan.
0: Yeah.
1: You know, we had Luka, Jalen, and KP at one time and couldn't do anything with that.
0: Now you no longer have Jason Kidd.
1: And he's gone as well.
0: Masai Ujiri is putting a stamp.
1: Yeah, he is.
0: Down on the Dallas Mavericks. All right, he's Kerry Rhodes. I'm Dan Beyer. Let's go to the news desk. Monty Bolaños joining us here on Fox Sports Radio on this Sunday. Do you agree that Jalen Brunson is past Melo in Nick accomplishments?
2: Yeah, I think Jalen Brunson is Batman. Like, crime goes down when he's playing.
0: Interesting.
2: You know what I'm saying?
0: That's true.
1: All right.
0: Yes.
1: And Gotham City. I get the point.
2: You know what I'm saying? I think he's like Batman. But there, and what he's done in a short amount of time, I agree. Like how you said, it was like the whole Luka Doncic with the Mavs. It was like, I don't think Mavs fans, if you would have told them, you're never going to win an NBA championship, but you get to keep Luka, I bet you most of them would have said, we keep Luka.
1: 1,000%.
2: And it's very rare to find a player like that, and I think the Knicks have found it in Brunson.
0: Well, I feel like that's how they felt about Carmelo, because they didn't have somebody for so long. Now they have Carmelo. It's like they wanted to win. But like, there just wasn't a lot of great success, but you had this superstar that you're like, Melo.
1: And it's hometown boy coming home. That part of it as well, being a New York guy as well.
2: Right. No, it's awesome. And Brunson is definitely, he just wants to play. And I love his attitude. You know what I'm saying?
0: Yes.
2: So such a Batman in my eyes. Yeah. Even though I think all of the Knicks are injecting Compound V, is what I told Dan earlier in the week. I don't know if you watched The Boys, the superhero show. They all inject Compound V. That's what the Knicks are doing. Because none of this makes sense to me. Has to be the Compound V. Guys, the Indy 500 wrapped up not long ago. The 110th running of the Indy 500. And it was wild until the very end. The closest finish in Indy 500 history. Felix Rosenquist wins his first Indy 500. There were 70 lead changes, and at the end it was called a shootout because it was a last second caution with like the last lap or last two laps, and everybody that was close was mad about that caution because anything could have happened since it was like the last two laps. And Felix Rosenquist in the final turn wins it.
0: Wow.
2: No, it was nuts. David Malukas is the one that came in second, and he was the one that seemed pretty upset after it because he was in the lead there at the end until he wasn't. Scott McLaughlin, Pato O'Ward, and Marcus Armstrong were the top five in the Indy 500. When it comes to golf at the CJ Cup, Byron Nelson, Wyndham Clark, 29 under par. What? Is that possible? Yeah. Obviously it is.
0: Yeah,
2: 29.
0: Yeah, it gets away from them. These pros can eat up some of these courses. Like, you wouldn't believe. They made changes to this course.
1: Which one is it?
0: This is Craig's Ranch, TBC Craig's Ranch. Yeah, it's Dallas area. That's where it is.
2: Okay, well, Dallas. There you go. 29 under par. He is 10 under through 17 holes. Siwoo Kim is 2 shots back. Scottie Scheffler, 4 shots back. He is 6 under through 17 holes as well. So this is coming down to the end here of the final round. When it comes to baseball, the Dodgers outscored the Brewers 5-1. Yankees walked it off thanks to Aaron Judge's home run, defeating the Rays 2-0. Marlins walked it off against the Mets with a grand slam, 4-0. Woof. The Twins swept the Red Sox in Boston for the first time since 1994. They won today 6-5. Right now, White Sox Giants tied at 4, top of the 5th. Nationals over Braves 1-0, top of the 5th as well. Diamondbacks are blanking the Rockies 7-0, top of the 6th. A's are blanking the Padres in San Diego 4-0, bottom of the 5th. Lastly here, the Blue Jays, they lost to the Pirates. Pirates won 4-1, but Esmerlin Valdez, his first career hit was a home run for the Pirates. So yeah, he got the silent treatment, everything that happens. But there was a boy who caught the ball. And so throughout the game, they kept showing the bullpen of the Pirates trying to negotiate with this boy. Like, he looked like 13 years old, maybe 12. The boy then gets on the phone. I don't know who he was talking to. Maybe Scott Boras, maybe his father. I don't know. But back and forth. And then you see the bullpen make a sign, like a gesture. He traded the ball, gave the ball back, and got a signed bat and hat.
1: Oh,
2: that's what they, but the kid on the phone handling it, handling business. I loved it. That's how you do it.
0: I do want to give props to the Northwestern women's lacrosse team. Won the national championship.
2: Congrats to them.
0: And to Stu Gatz's daughter.
2: That's
0: who
2: right.
0: Who was a member of that
1: team. Oh, really? Oh, wow.
0: So, yeah. So
1: Congrats.
0: I think the men's national championship is tomorrow. And that's how I know it's summer. Memorial Day in the men's lacrosse national championship match. There's certain things. When you're a single guy and you have Memorial Day off and you don't have anything to do, all your friends are out doing something. My tradition would be to watch the men's national championship lacrosse match that was on Memorial Day. Mm-hmm. And so that takes place tomorrow.
1: Dan, I won't be doing that. I'll be doing something, but not watching lacrosse.
2: You're not going to do anything.
0: Yeah. Carrie just told me what he's got planned. I'm telling you. I'm not going to tell you. It's Notre Dame against Princeton tomorrow for the national championship. So. There, right. You've got that. He's Kerry Rhodes. I'm Dan Beyer. Monty Bolaños is not going anywhere. She's going to give us According to Monty. Chris Perfetz and Bo Benson, our executive producer. Bo, are you on board with my Jalen Brunson is past Carmelo Anthony, or am I late to the party on this?
3: Yeah, I don't think I ever saw Carmelo Anthony give Mariska Hargitay a hug.
0: That's
3: like, she's the queen of New York at this point, and like, he's fully embraced her. And you can tell that it's just different with Jalen Brunson and Carmelo. And I think part of it, too, is that Carmelo was kind of unlikable if you weren't a Knicks fan. But yeah. Brunson, outside of the theatrics with the flopping and everything, Brunson's a likable player.
0: Chris Perfett?
4: Yeah, I think the difference between Melo and Brunson is, and I'm not saying this is a slight on Melo at all, but Melo, I feel like, at that time, was his own thing. He wasn't the New York Knicks the way Jalen Brunson is. He was kind of his own star, his own personality, but it was never... And ultimately, at the end of the day, I mean, in New York, it's about how far can you take him at the end of the day. But I do think in this case, Melo never really embodied the Knicks the way Jalen Brunson does. He's not New York the way Jalen Brunson is. And again, I don't mean that on a slight on Melo. That's just... how the personalities of the sport were at the time.
0: I'll wrap it up this way. He was more interested in being Melo than a Nick, right? I think that's fair enough, and I think it's different with Jalen Brunson. Mm-hmm. He's Kerry Rhodes. I'm Dan Beyer. It is Fox Sports Sunday, according to Monty, next on this Memorial Day weekend here on Fox Sports Radio.
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0: He's the All-Pro Kerry Rhodes. I'm Dan Beyer, hanging out with you on this Memorial Day weekend. Chris Perfetti's here, Bo Benson, and Monty Bolaños here to bring us, according to Monty.
1: Crazy.
2: And now, it's time for...
1: Absolutely. It's not going
2: to
1: be pretty.
2: According to Monty.
1: I love it.
0: Monty Bolaños, I don't want to waste any time, so I'm going to get right to it.
2: According to Monty.
0: Stand on business.
1: Stand on business, everybody. So in case you missed it, it was reported earlier today, or earlier this week, excuse me, that the Padres had a burger called FTD Burger. And it was like, what does it mean? What does it mean? And it was blank the Dodgers burger. That's what everybody was saying. It was really funny. Bo and I talked about it. Hilarious, because the burger had... rings on it. It's the only burger that has rings on it. Three onion rings. Very, very funny. Everyone started talking about it. I didn't even think it was like anything bad. The Padres have, you know, the Dodgers and the Padres troll each other. Like a couple of years ago when the Padres beat the Dodgers in San Diego, they put Clayton Kershaw's meme of him crying in the Jumbotron after they beat us. Like, this is the thing. But you have to stand on business if you're going to talk smack. So this comes out 24 hours later, very quietly. All of the burgers changed their name at Petco Park. So none of them are FTD anymore. Now the names are like For the Dugout, Foul to Dinger, For the Division, For the Diegans. You couldn't even think of clever ones? You couldn't even think of clever ones? Instead of just leaving it and letting people still talk about it, you would have changed it. Quietly. Stand on business. You just proved how soft you are, Padres.
3: Foul to Dingers?
1: Foul to Dinger.
3: Oh, that's that.
1: No, foul to Dinger. That's it, because it's FTD. It was FTD before. Now it's no longer FTD. It's For the Diegans, For the Division, Foul to Dinger, and For the Dugout.
0: You know what? I find this dumb.
1: Very well done.
3: He's so quick on his feet.
1: He's so good.
3: Quick on his feet.
1: He's so good, but soft. Stand on business.
2: According to Monsey.
3: Knicks fans are doing it all.
1: Liz, I have been loving these Knicks fans for weeks, you guys. I know I have. But they're not just showing you how to show up for your team, showing up in different cities. But remember when they played the 76ers, there was that female reporter from Philly that was bombarded in Philadelphia with a bunch of Knicks fans? Well, this reporter, her name is Cheyenne Corin, received flowers at the station she works at from a Knicks fan, and it said, "You handled that like a New Yorker. Aww. Come to the winning team, Knicks in four."
3: Aww.
1: How am I, like, they're doing it all. I want to be a Knicks fan. How can I be a Knicks fan, Kerry? I can't do it. They are doing it all, and I'm loving it. I want to be a Knicks fan. I want to do it, Kerry.
3: They're doing something, Will. They're showing up. You want the common Knicks fan, or you want the Timothée Chalamets of the world?
1: All of them. That's the beauty of it. The Knicks fans have all come together in such a way. I love it. Yeah. I love it. I'm so jealous.
0: She's so close to cheating on the Clippers.
1: Cheating on the Clippers.
2: According to Monsey.
4: Not everything needs to be documented.
1: Not everything needs to be documented, you guys. I know we all know that. Listen, I am not the most adventurous eater because I don't eat meat. But anything else, like, I'll try it. And, you know, there's weird things and quirks that you could, like, I could do peanut butter on a burger, a veggie burger. Yeah, all of that good stuff. But Anna Dua, she is a Sportsnet reporter. And about 2 weeks ago, because I wasn't here last week and I've been wanting to talk about this, about 2 weeks ago, she posted a picture of a mid-game snack. Not a hot dog, not peanuts, not soft serve ice cream. It was shaved ice with mustard. So it's her microphone and this, and she's like, midnight. And I was like, girl, like, if you're going to be disgusting, be disgusting privately. This is diabolical. Like, what are we doing? Why would you tell us that this is what you're eating? Again, everybody has weird things that they eat. My brothers like to put ketchup on their scrambled eggs. Never would I do that. No. This... is diabolical.
3: Yeah, that's not
1: everything needs to be documented.
0: No.
1: Disgusting.
0: Listen, I don't even like any of the yellow flavors from like pineapple or banana from any of the shaved ice anyway.
1: No.
0: But yeah, to
1: mustard
0: have it be mustard
1: and shaved ice.
0: Yeah.
4: What's wrong with ketchup on scrambled eggs?
1: I don't like that. Do you like my
4: I don't like it, but I grew up doing it. So I don't have an issue with it.
1: I've never liked that. And I've tried it. And I was like, this isn't right. This ain't it. This ain't the one. No. Yep. No. But just, guys, if you're going to be disgusting, keep it private.
0: At least you didn't steal Jason Smith's wings. And we still don't know who did, right?
1: Yeah, we still do. No, I'm just kidding. We don't know.
0: Hey, wait. Do we know?
3: I think we know, Dan.
0: Do we know, Monty?
1: I don't know.
0: We don't have to say it on the air.
1: We know.
0: Do we know?
1: We think we know.
0: People think we know.
3: We will air it
5: out here in 20 seconds.
0: You think you know, but you have no idea.
3: We will air it on the other side. No.
0: It'll be a newest episode of 30 Piece. What is it? No, 30 Piece for 30 Piece.
1: 30, there you go.
0: Yeah, 30 for 30 here on Fox Sports Radio. Great job, Monty. She's sticking around. So is Kerry Rhodes and myself. Kerry breaks down the drama that is the New York Giants. We are Fox Sports.
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23: And here's what you need to know.
1: It was the closest finish in Indy 500 history with 70 lead changes, but Felix Rosenquist has won his first Indy 500. Right now in Major League Baseball, Rafael Devers has just hit his eighth grand slam of his career as the Giants now lead the White Sox 8-4, bottom of the fifth inning in San Francisco. The Padres are on the scoreboard, but the A's are still up 4-1, bottom of the sixth there. Nationals lead the Braves 1-0, bottom of the sixth inning. Diamondbacks are blanking the Rockies 9-0, top of the seventh inning. And the Dodgers outscored the Brewers 5-1. The Yankees walked it off thanks to Aaron Judge's home run, defeating the Rays 2-0. Marlins walked it off against the Mets with a grand slam. 4-0 was the final score. And the Twins swept the Red Sox in Boston for the first time since 1994. And the CJ Cup, Byron Nelson has officially wrapped up. Wyndham Clark won it at 30 under par overall. I'm Monty Bolaños.
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0: I'm curious, Kerry, on what you think of this motto that I have. If you're making headlines in the offseason, you won't be making them during the season. How do you think about that?
3: I dig it.
0: Okay, because yeah. I think that when you look at teams in the NFL and when there's negativity and stuff that's happening in the offseason, that doesn't bode well for what's happening in the upcoming season. And there's been one team in particular in the NFL that I feel people are very bullish on, that they're excited about. Yeah. But I don't think that their offseason and what has happened in their offseason has led for a reason to be excited. And that would be the New York Giants. And what happened over the last couple of days is the point that we're going to talk about, Kerry.
3: Yeah.
0: But even the news that John Harbaugh had that Malik Nabers had to have a second procedure done on his knee, and that they hope he can get on the field for training camp practices, and the goal is for him to be ready at the start of the regular season. That's not, he's going to be ready for the start of the season. So that's not a good thing. That's not a great thing. The reason why I think people feel the Giants could be a surprise pick this year or a playoff team is because of Malik Nabers coming back healthy. It's because John Harbaugh is their new head coach. It's because Cam Scataboo is coming back from his injury. It's because Jackson Dart has another year under his belt. Mm-hmm. It's also because they had two top 10 picks. Those are all reason for excitement with the New York Giants. And then this past weekend happened.
3: Yeah.
0: And I am curious on your thoughts on the, let's just say, a little verbal brouhaha. It wasn't even a back and forth. But Abdul Carter took offense to Jackson Dart attending the President Trump rally in New York and introducing the president, with Abdul Carter taking to social media saying, "Thought this bleep was AI. What are we doing, man?" And then, not a short time later, but hours later, Abdul Carter tweets, "Me and JD6 are good. We spoke earlier as men. Y'all can keep y'all narratives." And that's where we are in this drama. But I think that there's a lot to read between the lines of what happened with Abdul Carter and Jackson Dart over these last couple of days.
3: Yeah, it rubbed me the wrong way, period. I think we live in an age right now everybody wants public affection. Everybody wants public attention. And I don't, the whole adage of, even in that second tweet, we spoke earlier as men. Why wasn't that his first, the first step he took? You can disagree with somebody's political stance. You can disagree with the type of food they eat. Like, those two things are both true. They're different ends of the spectrum. Obviously, a little bit more weight on politics and in the environment we're in. But if you don't agree with someone, you talk to that person as a man, as a woman, unless you're looking for attention. That first tweet by Abdul Carter, you know that's not going unscathed. Mm-hmm. So if you put that out, the attention that comes with that is going to be what we saw, backlash. And then you have people crawling out of the shadows, wanting to join in on this topic, this debate, which has been affecting our country for the last 8 years, right? Like, it's a thing that people who hadn't gotten their chance to say what they want to say, it brings that up again. It bubbles that energy up again. And so Abdul Carter, Jackson Dart, two young men that could potentially have really great careers in this league, they don't have to like each other, but for them to air the grievances out to the public for public consumption, it does not aid your team. Nothing about this is going to make that situation better, even if Jackson Dart supports the president right now. That's not all of our business to know, but now we made it public for all of us to know and have this debate, and now he's going to come back a couple hours later and say, we're men and we handle it and we're good. Do that off air, do that offline, and handle that like two grown men that are trying to have a common goal on a team. Like, this, all this does is brings a divide between the guys, and everybody's going to have their stance, and you're going to have to address this again once everybody gets back. And so this takes away from everything about the energy that we had about this Giants team going into the season. I hate it, and I hate people for living in this moment and trying to make it their moment, and I hate it.
2: And I'm not, I'm not talking about your political beliefs. Yeah. I don't know all your political beliefs, but what you're saying is you hated Abdul Carter's response to the tweet video of showing Jackson Dart.
3: 1,000%. And if you had an issue with it, talk to him as a man. And if it was that big of a deal to you personally, talk to him.
2: This is the point that, you know, and I've said this to you, and I said it to you before the show. I think what's interesting is there's a perception that all 53 guys that make the week one roster are BFFs.
3: Not a shot.
2: And that's, I mean, like, if you just would look at your own workplace, that if you're driving in the car on this weekend, how many people are actually getting along, that you hang out socially.
3: I hate Susan.
2: Bill's such a jerk. I wish he would leave. I think that, like, it's probably no different than an NFL locker room, is my point.
3: And the egos are even bigger. Like, you're in a situation where if somebody doesn't like, you're talking about the starting franchise quarterback of your team, Dan, mm-hmm. and a stud possible outside edge rusher. They're both, I'm not saying one's more important, but we know how it goes. The quarterback of your team is a little bit more,
2: sure,
3: a little bit more important.
2: Lawrence Tynes came out, former Giants kicker, and said that calling out a teammate publicly for his political views and to get attention,
3: yeah,
2: is nasty work. And, you know, people have attacked Lawrence Tynes for saying that. Do you feel Abdul Carter was giving his political beliefs by saying he didn't like what Jackson Dart was doing?
3: No. That's what I'm saying.
2: It's, and like, that's where I think that where there's this blurriness, yeah, is people are saying that Abdul Carter is speaking his mind politically and people are mad at him, but Jackson Dart did it by introducing the president and people aren't mad at him.
3: Yeah, that's not the same. If you wanted to say that, we can see it. It's a very clear video. Jackson Dart is bringing out the president. Like,
2: yes,
3: that's clear. What Abdul Carter did was throw shade out there without saying who we stood for. If you wanted to say, I stand for this and do that, that's perfectly fine. Don't throw your teammate under the bus to the public. Now you got New York Giants fans. You're dividing even your fan base. Like, there's nothing good about that.
2: What was off limits in a locker room? Because I would think that nothing would be off limits conversation wise in a locker room. But I mean, I mean, is that true? Is that assumption accurate, or am I completely like way off? I would just think that anything goes.
3: Everything goes. And I think the good teams and the teams that actually are going to do something in this season, those things will be addressed in-house. And some things leak. I mean, it's part of it. That's part of the nature of the business. I've had situations where I've had comments of, you know, from teammates that leaked about me or whatever the case may be. It'll be an anonymous source, though, right? Mm-hmm. This is not anonymous. Like, you put your name on this, on the X, on the tweet. And so we have to go by that. And nothing's off limits. You have to confront things head on in a locker room to be a good team. And any work environment, like if there's something going on in here, we got to address it, right? Like, that's just part of it. And you should. It shouldn't be, I'm going to go talk about this person behind his back. No, like, talk to him.
2: Yeah, it was what was surprising to me was, number one, that there was a rally, that Jackson Dart was there.
3: Yeah.
2: But it was the teammate coming out. And then in 6 hours or however many hours later it was, and I actually can give you the exact time, but that everything was A-okay on Abdul Carter's end.
3: And what he said at the end of that, y'all can keep y'all narratives. that's how you know. Yeah. It's weird.
2: We're talking about, it was at 3:52 a.m. Now we're in the Pacific time zone, so my time code may be a little different. So maybe it was 7 o'clock yesterday morning that Abdul Carter woke up, saw this video of Jackson Dart on Friday, and decided to say something about it. But 11 hours later, they had everything wrapped up. Yeah, it really feels like it is much ado about nothing. I don't know if we're going to get more of this because we've got midterms coming up with politics, but it also does seem like it is a different sense of what it was 10 or 12 years ago.
3: Yes.
2: But it's not even I think your point is that it's not a political topic if we're talking about the teammates. That's my angle.
3: And then you just said 10, 12 years ago, nobody in our locker room would be talking about politics. Like, that's just the environment we're in. So Out of all the topics we can talk about, trust me, your political beliefs is not something I cared about at the time. And I know we live in a different time. And I'm not trying to say that you shouldn't speak your mind about what you want to speak about. That's not what I'm saying. I'm talking about the dynamic between two teammates going publicly talking about this. And that's the difference. And I just want people to know that. That's not what I'm not saying. Abdul can't talk about the politics to Jackson. Talk to him as a man.
2: And apparently they did so 11 hours later. I'm just wondering if Abdul Carter, like, didn't realize the backlash that he would get for saying it. And so when you say, like, his last line of saying, like, y'all can do whatever you want with your narrative,
3: that seems to be
2: the reason why he and Jackson Dart had their conversation. I actually would like to know more about it, you know, from both of their sides, but it may not be fair, you know, to Jackson Dart, since Abdul Carter's the one that kind of brought him into this.
3: Yeah, because I saw something about that too. Like, somebody, and it was a prominent writer, and they were like, Jackson can do whatever you want, which is true. But my question to him would be, why? And I was like, okay, why what though? You know what I mean? Like, yes. what's the why? What do you want to ask? I'm not talking to you.
2: No, I know. I know what you're saying. Yeah, it's the open-ended question of it, or to that point. But that it is true. And I have no idea how close they are, you know, aside from, you know, the draft class that they were drafted in. But again, there's offense and defense. They're probably not in the same meetings. They're probably, you know, like right, like there's not much interaction.
3: Dan, if we're in the team meeting or we're in a position meeting, and we're talking about politics, like, are you really focused on what you're supposed to be focused on?
2: No, but I also don't think you'd be surprised. So, like, if you're in your DB room, you know, talking about whatever was going on in that, like, you would, I think you would know where those guys stand, but there's only six or eight of you, you know, in that point. And so that's like the part of it where, like, I think Abdul Carter was shocked because maybe he doesn't know Jackson Dart. So, like, to him, it was a surprise, that sort of deal. It had legs. and it ran. And then Abdul Carter was like, hold on a second here. Exactly. I was just curious on your angle as a former player on was there any wrong? Who was wrong in this situation? And it sure does seem to have caught up with Abdul Carter.
3: Yeah, definitely. I mean, it's just it could have been avoided. And all of this, like I said, things happen. People talk. There are things that we have differences about everyone. And so just to air it publicly was my only grievance with it. That's it.
2: And my takeaway is, again, it's another negative headline for the New York Giants 100%. And having to deal with this in an offseason where people think they could be a surprise team in the NFC East, where maybe the Eagles don't have it together and the Cowboys are still trying to figure things out. And maybe the same thing with the Commanders. The Giants are a popular pick, but I don't think everything has been roses in the Big Apple on the Giants side of things.
3: They're going to come out pregame, and you're going to have the one-sided supporters on this side, the other side on this
2: It's crazy. Well, Cam Scatterboo's talking about a 2,000-yard season. He's like, finish one season, please.
3: Exactly.
2: Just finish one. He's Kerry Rhodes. I'm Dan Beyer. The NFL kind of going to be taking a break here, I think, for the next couple of weeks. We may have an A.J. Brown trade to deal with from Philadelphia to New England as June 1st is fast approaching. We'll talk about the Giants and more NFL news with our NFL insider, Adam Kaplan. He's Kerry Rhodes. I'm Dan Beyer. That's next here on Fox Sports Radio.
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0: Fox Sports Sunday. He's Kerry Rhodes, the All-Pro. I'm Dan Beyer. And if we were doing a TV show, there would be a countdown clock. There'd be a countdown to my vacation. Like, that's where we would be. Like, the countdown would be on. We'd be like, how soon? Because I'm going on a golf trip. Actually, I will be local tomorrow, and then I have a red eye tomorrow night to the Mitten, to the state of Michigan. Mm-hmm. Yes, playing some golf in not upper Michigan. That's the UP. I'll be in northern Michigan for about 4 or 5 days playing golf. But just like they had the countdown to Garrett Kigo's tee time last week, but if you had a countdown to Selection Sunday or whatever, countdown to my vacation, it would be going on right now, and it would say 1 hour, 37 minutes and 25 seconds. Like, that's about what it would be right now until my vacation begins. But until then, Kerry and I will be hanging out with you, and we welcome to the party on this Memorial Day weekend our NFL insider. You can see him on Sports Grid Inside the Birds podcast. Adam Kaplan joins the program. Hello, Adam. Happy Memorial Day weekend. How are you?
1: Dan, yeah, wow. So this golf vacation, so other than Michigan, where else are you going? Any warm weather?
0: No. So I've got a buddy that I've known since college. We play golf. We took a trip to Bandon Dunes about 10 years ago where we played a bunch of the Bandon courses there. We've been to Pinehurst twice.
1: Yeah.
0: Now, me being a Midwest guy, here's the thing. And I know we joke and we talk about maps and they're always a part of our game. When I go home to Wisconsin, Michigan is not easy to access, even though they are technically bordered states because of Lake Michigan. Mm-hmm. It separates the whole thing. And if you want to actually get to the state of Michigan and you want to drive there, you got to either go through Chicago or you got to go through the Upper Peninsula, which doesn't have a 4-lane highway. It's just like 2 lanes and it just takes forever. It's a very difficult place to get. So I'm actually going to be in the Midwest, but I'm not even going back home to Wisconsin to see family, even though I'll be kind of in the neighborhood, if you will, in a neighboring state. But me and my buddy have talked about this. When I go home to Wisconsin, it's not like, oh, let's go to Michigan for the day. Like, you could do that to Minnesota. You could do that to Illinois. You could actually do that to Iowa as well. Michigan, you can't do that. And there have been some courses up there that we've wanted to play. So we made it a goal that we're going to do it this year. And we're going to do it this upcoming week.
2: Adam, let me tell you how much ready he's to go right now. He's got on flip-flops right now. He's already on vacation.
1: Oh, man.
2: Just letting you know.
0: Ready to move on. The sandals. I am on vacation mode. With the only NFL news that I think that we're waiting on, Adam, as summer starts to hit, is the A.J. Brown situation in your backyard. Bo Benson, our executive producer, even brought this up. Like, is this just a Patriots against the field sort of thing? Is the field even involved in A.J. Brown, or is it New England or bust for the wide receiver?
1: Yeah, it's highly likely he's going to go to New England. The reporting that I put out 3 years ago on this was interesting as well before Mike Vrabel got there. So the Patriots called the Eagles. This is before he got his final extension and want to know if he was available. You know, there were some stories coming out, particularly the 24 season, about Jalen Hurts and A.J. Brown's relationship. You know, they were supposedly very good friends before the trade. And, you know, A.J. expressed some issues with the passing game and what name hurts directly, but was very frustrated with not getting the ball when he's supposed to get the football. And that's, you know, that's part of this. This is part of, by the way, he wants out. This is part of why he wants out, not getting the ball like he should. And it's, then you throw in Mike Vrabel when he gets there, and Vrabel did not even deny that he talks to AJ. He actually talked about this combine. He didn't get a lot of news, but it should have been. They text each other a lot, like they're friends. He knows the receivers coach Todd Downing, I think, is, the Patriots first told me, I guess they worked together with the Titans, and Terrell Williams, who was their defensive coordinator, who's now their defensive assistant, Vrabel, and there's some other people who know AJ. So yeah, they want him. This is going to happen. Now, if it's not done by June 2nd, when the Eagles could get cap relief, that means the Eagles have not gotten the first round pick that they want. They've been offered multiple picks by the Patriots, as I've understood it for months, but they have not gotten a first rounder yet for him. So, and it can't be official for cap purposes from the Eagles' sake until June 2nd.
0: And by the way, just in fairness, there are other Mike Vrabel texts that we are way more interested in than the ones to AJ Brown. So I'm just gonna leave that out there.
1: I don't know what you're.
0: Yeah, nobody knows.
1: At least not lately, I don't know what you're talking about.
0: Nobody knows.
1: Oh, yeah. So where's the drum? We got Adam, a drum.
2: Adam is pleading the fifth on this one. I'm going to move on to another.
0: Who's Bill the plumber?
2: Dan, let's leave it alone, Dan. I'm going to move on to another situation.
0: Why are you texting unknown number all the time? Why? Who? Unknown number, but there's a number here.
2: Yeah. Oh, man. All right. Adam, nothing
1: you
2: to
1: must
2: say?
1: Be going on vacation. Okay. Go ahead.
2: Let's talk about another no-show or a no-show situation with Jacoby Brissett and the Cardinals, mm-hmm. right? Now we're starting to get leaks that the Cardinals love Carson Beck now. He looks great in camp. Like, what's going on with this situation in Arizona?
1: Look, they know they have to do something with Brissett's contract. I don't think they would deny this if you talk to them.
2: Mm-hmm.
1: But Jacoby Brissett is on the second year of his two-year deal. It was never really done thinking that he'd be starting.
2: Mm-hmm.
1: And with all the bonuses, he's got some minor bonuses. He'll take the cash for $5 million. They're going to have to give him a major, major increase in pay. Okay, major increase in pay. At least to the mid-teens, at least $15 million. They got to get it up there. They just have to do this. And it doesn't matter that it wasn't their intention. This is where they're at. Brissett's the starter. They're not arguing that he isn't.
2: Right.
1: They know he is. And they have to do something here. And this is a team that's been bad for years. It's been a while. Look, the Kyler Murray experience didn't work. By the way, he was drafted by Steve Keim, the former general manager.
2: Yep.
1: And you've got another GM, Monty Ossenfort, who was handed a bad quarterback situation. He

0: Do you agree with that, Adam?
1: Yeah, they need to. They it starts and ends with quarterback. I mean, you could improve your offensive line. That's great. You mentioned Trey McBride has been a great draft pick for Austin Ford. He's been phenomenal. But they have not really done anything with this football team to move forward. And by the way, this is insane that Gardner Minshew technically will make more than Jacoby Brissett, as if you look at the both. I just looked at their contracts. About 5 minutes ago, I was like, wait a minute. I want to make sure this is right. I'm like, it is right. It's embarrassing. It's another reason why I'm sure he could, by the way, players, as you know, Kerry, they get access to contract information through the NFLPA site, and he could find that out. So, yeah, no, Dan, you're right. I mean, they can't compete in the arms race. They just can't. It's bad.
0: Right now they can't, but they have got to figure out some sort of plan that they're ready to take advantage of it.
1: Yeah, I mean, next year, like, look, 27, at least on paper, it looks much better. I don't see how it could be any worse on paper than this year's draft. But as you know, it depends on these guys do their final season in college. It's very easy to say, as I always say, that, well, it looks great now. Well, yeah, until they play. Got to play the 26 season.
0: Well, speaking of the Rams, they gave Matthew Stafford that $55 million extension. Some were shocked now considering the drafting of Ty Simpson and for Stafford to be around another year. But this didn't seem like a big surprise, was it, Adam?
1: No, we talked about this a couple weeks ago. Like, my thought was that Stafford's contract in the second year would be enough that he wouldn't get benched. And he's not. It's a two-year structure. So Simpson, now, first of all, Simpson's got to win the number two job. He should be able to beat out Stetson Bennett. That shouldn't be a problem. And he'll learn under Stafford. It's the one position that clubs are more willing to wait and not put pressure. But I would tell you, when I first started covering league, it was like, wait, wait, wait, wait, wait. Now there's more desperateness to play the guy, but not as is. They set this thing up. Simpson's their quarterback of the future. He's going to sit for 2 years, as they believe will be their number two quarterback, and they'll go from there. But it's Dan, you don't really see other teams doing this now, though. That's the thing we should talk about, is that no other team. Now, Atlanta did it kind of the reverse. They didn't know that when they signed Kirk Cousins and guaranteed 2 years that they were going to draft Michael Penix. They came to that conclusion before the draft. And as Kirk Cousins said, well, if I would have known this, I wouldn't have signed there.
0: Sure.
1: And that's absolutely true.
0: I think that the Penix deal is unique. I don't see too much difference from the Rams in doing what they did in Green Bay with Aaron Rodgers and Jordan Love. Now, Rodgers ends up turning it on once they draft Love, but if you're the Rams and you have him wait, meaning Ty Simpson, wait as long, then all is good. That means that you're winning football games and Matthew Stafford's still playing at a high level, and whenever that time comes, that time comes.
1: Yeah, and look, again, it's the quarterback position, you all know. I mean, late 30s, early 40s, you don't worry too much about it. I mean, Tyler Shuck, by the way, was a 27-year-old rookie who's still going to be the Saints quarterback. I mean, you could let a guy sit, but these days in the National Football League, it's what have you done for me lately?
2: Adam, I want to talk about another quarterback that's coming off an injury, and the reports are that he's going to be ready early, maybe even week one. Is that true with Daniel Jones and the Colts?
1: Yes, that's why they did this contract, Kerry. That's why they were willing to pay him what they're going to pay him this season. Yeah, I mean, they feel really good about it. The problem is they don't have a very good backup. Richardson right now is going to be the backup. I don't see Riley Leonard beating him out. And you hope, you know, Daniel Jones now has had an ACL, he's had an Achilles injury. That's very problematic. I'll be interested to see, guys, because Alec Pierce got this ridiculously hideous contract. I mean, again, great for the kid. Great job by the agents. I never criticize agents or players for getting great deals, but Alec Pierce is kind of a one-trick pony. He's a elite deep threat, and that's about all he really does. And, you know, is Daniel Jones, how's the bad leg going to be?
0: Mm-hmm.
1: And that contract, I mean, by structure, they're pretty much going to be stuck with them for 3 years and a lot of cash, folks. That's you're talking about nearly $100 million over 3 years. I mean, it's just about 90 minutes, more or less 90 million. It's a lot of money for a guy who's really not that versatile, Alec Pierce.
0: Yep. Last one for me, Adam Kaplan, our NFL insider, joining us here on Fox Sports Radio. You can find him on X at Kaplan NFL. Why did Joe Shane get an extension as the Giants?
1: All right, that's a good one. I'll explain it the best way I can. Joe Shane likes getting paid a lot of money, okay? Like GMs. He likes not getting fired.
0: Yep.
1: He knows that Harbaugh's got the juice in that building.
0: Yep.
1: And they have a good relationship. They've developed, as I understand, a very good working relationship. Now,

0: could have brought in, if he wanted to, someone else from Baltimore, from the Baltimore tree, but they've gotten along. It's very odd. If you look at Joe Shane's drafts, you go, why have they been so bad? Well, you haven't, you know, the quarterback last year got hurt a little bit, and he was up and down, but they think they've got the right guy in Jackson Dart. Daniel Jones, you've got that extension. Then anyway, he went down the tubes totally, had the ACL injury. That's part of it. He's drafted better than the record would indicate, and that's kind of the way people look at it, but the personnel people that don't like him will bring up to me as they have, yeah, but his record still stinks. That's true. I can't defend him. But you asked me the question. They've gotten along, as I understand it. He's willing to do what he has, and he report, you know, they have a very odd reporting structure because they've added some new people in their front office, not just Harbs, who's got a lot of say. There's some other people they brought in. So it's interesting. And that is going to be my team, by the way. I'm just telling you right now, that's going to be my team. That's going to surprise some people. Go over the over-under total. Uh-oh. They're going to be...
1: Drinking the Kool-Aid.
0: I totally missed on... What's that?
1: Drinking the Kool-Aid.
0: I'm telling you, that's my team this year is the Giants, because you can't continue to lose like they did these close games. Harbs will turn that around.
1: I knew it was that Shane was staying because of Harbaugh, but I'll tell you another thing. I actually want to give Joe Shane some grace because of the hard knock season. No other GM is viewed through the glasses that he's viewed.
0: There's another one, yeah.
1: And
0: fair.
1: Least he allowed. I thought it was some of the greatest television that we have seen.
0: Compelling. You
1: know, yes.
2: Dan loved it, yeah.
1: I totally loved it. Put himself out there, and we're still to this day pointing out things from those episodes of things, the decisions that went wrong. And I feel like we could do that with 31 other GMs in the NFL. And there's a reason why that show didn't come back for another year. Nobody wanted to do it. So I at least give Joe Shane a little bit of grace in that aspect, because he did provide very compelling television.
0: And here's a nugget. You know, they have the ability to not let something get out, and they willingly let it happen. So they could have said, no, we don't want that out. But it was, you know what's interesting, though? I'm not big on tying future money, and the way that Barkley had been performing, he had an ACL injury. He was not nearly as good. You get behind one of the best offensive lines in NFL history in 24. Then the next season they can't block you. It's kind of odd, but with the Eagles, but it was great. There's no question. It was super. It was incredible. You know, I also like the in-season Hard Knocks. It was kind of interesting.
1: I didn't get into it as much. I watched a few of the episodes of the AFC North this past year, but. Anyway, Adam Kaplan, you are off the hook.
0: You're not enjoy on vacation, you're your vacation. Enjoy your vacation.
1: Absolutely. NFL Insider, later. Adam Kaplan. He's Kerry Rhodes. I'm Dan Beyer. Monty Bolaños is at the news desk. I think she'll be in this chair next week at this time. Monty, you and Kerry and Adam can chop it up.
3: Chop it up. I'm going to ask him about those text messages that he didn't want to answer about. I'm going to bring that back up, see what he says to me.
1: Why are you planning a vacation with potential spam?
3: Stop. Guys, all right, let's start in baseball. Why not? Because NBA is not starting just yet. Game 4 between the Thunder and the Spurs is going to tip off soon in about an hour and a half, 8 Eastern time, where OKC leads the series 2-1. But we got some baseball going on right now. Rafael Devers with his 8th Grand Slam of his career as the Giants lead the White Sox 8-5, top of the 8th inning. The Nationals and the Braves are on a rain delay in the 7th inning, but the Nationals are up 1-0. Padres have scored another one, but it doesn't matter. A's are still up 4-2, top of the 8th there. The Tigers in a doubleheader today with the Orioles lost game 1, so Detroit has lost 8 in a row. Right now, they are up in game 2, 2-0, bottom of the 3rd inning. While the Dodgers already outscored the Brewers 5-1, Yankees walked it off thanks to Aaron Judge's home run, defeating the Rays 2-0. Twins swept the Red Sox in Boston for the first time since 1994. The Astros also took down the Cubs. Cubs have lost 8 in a row. 8-5 was the final score there, and the Diamondbacks outscored the Rockies 9-1. At the 110th running of the Indy 500, 70 lead changes, and the closest finish in history, the winner was Felix Rosenquist. When it comes to the CJ Cup, Byron Nelson, Wyndham Clark won that at 30 under par overall. Siwoo Kim ended 3 shots back. Scottie Scheffler ended 5 shots back. The French Open is also going on. On the men's side, 2-seed Alexander Zverev and 3-seed Novak Djokovic, they won their first round matches. But 7-seed Taylor Fritz lost his first round match to Nishesh Basavareddy. 21, thank you. 21-year-old from Indiana biggest upset in like over 20 years.
2: Oh, nice.
3: Taylor Fritz was the highest ranked American man, highest seeded American man in this tournament and lost in the first one. So I'm sure it's not the way he thought. NASCAR Cup Series just got going with the Coca-Cola 600, an emotional race following the death of Kyle Busch. But this just got going. So Tyler Reddick is in the lead right now. But it just got going. Ty Gibbs, Ryan Blaney, top three right now.
4: So Reddick's never going to lose?
3: That's right? What it seems like. Okay. It's like, yeah, no. He's on fire. He's on fire. So we'll see.
1: I'll tell you, and so emotional with the passing of Kyle Busch this week. I just, you know, those guys. And just even watching the races over the weekend, and yeah, just a tough scene. So I know everybody's driving with a heavy heart today, but maybe something to get their minds off the tragedy that occurred this week.
4: Keep your loved ones close, man. You never know.
3: Absolutely. All the time. Yeah,
1: absolutely. Thank you very much, Monty. Jess. Coming up next, he's Kerry Rhodes. I'm Dan Beyer. We do a little Kerry on or off. Kerry, you are going to tell me if we could get rid of the worst uniforms in the NBA. Yes. He's Kerry. I'm Dan. It's Fox Sports Sunday on Fox Sports Radio.
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0: Fox Sports Sunday. It's Kerry Rhodes' song right here. Ooh. He just told me. Who is it?
1: All right, Kerry. I see you. Huh?
0: Who is this?
1: Oh, it's Paramore.
0: Oh, Monty's loving it as well.
1: Little Paramore.
0: Do you do any collabs?
1: That's a little that's Misery Business, right?
0: There it is. Good call. There it is.
1: Say, Dan.
0: Do you have any collabs?
1: No.
0: I know you know a lot of famous musicians.
1: I wish.
0: So
1: I wish.
0: Get in the studio.
1: I wish, man. That would be a good one. Haley Williams.
0: 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Are you ready to carry on?
2: You know I'm ready to carry on, Dan.
0: Let's do it.
3: Carry on, my wayward son. There'll be peace when you are done.
0: This is where I give Kerry Rhodes five topics. He tells me if he's on board or not on board at all. At all. Off the track. Carry on or off. Topic number one.
1: Mm-hmm.
0: The Cavaliers' black C uniforms are the worst in the NBA. You know those black ones with that big C on it? Which tells me usually that's the grade that they're playing at when they wear those uniforms. It's a C.
1: They're bad. But I'm going to be off of that one, Dan.
0: Mm.
1: When the NBA came out with those City Edition jerseys, those were the worst. All of them. So this is up there, but those City Edition jerseys were the worst, Dan.
0: There's something... So, like, I love golf.
1: Mm-hmm.
0: And not that if you're a player in contention, but when you win a major, you're in contention entering the final round. I always think like you have to coordinate your outfit in case you win.
1: Mm-hmm.
0: Because that photo is going to be seen for years and years and years.
1: Mm-hmm.
0: And I feel like the NBA is the same way. So, when the Cavaliers won the title in those stupid T-shirt jerseys with that black C on it, it was my worst nightmare.
1: No,
0: like,
1: those
0: I
1: were...
0: It's awful. Like, the greatest sports memory for a Cleveland fan, and I feel bad for them that they have to look at those awful jerseys. Like, the ones they wore last night, gorgeous.
1: The T-shirt.
0: Yes, the T-shirt. Yes, when they were bad. T-shirts.
1: Yes, they are bad.
0: It's the worst idea ever.
1: They are bad.
0: Like, Evansville wore T-shirts for so long in college basketball, they don't do it anymore. There's a reason. Because it was a dumb idea. All right. Topic number two. James Harden will never play in an NBA Finals again.
1: Sad to say this, Monty. I'm on board with this one.
0: Agrees with you because he's old. He's old. Of course he's not going to.
1: I'm on board, yeah. James' days of getting to that point are over. And I don't see him being able to play too much longer anyway. So I think this window is officially closed with this season. I think it's over.
0: It is done.
1: It's
0: D-U-N.
1: Donezo.
0: All right, number three. Speaking of veterans, Aaron Rodgers and the Steelers will make the playoffs. Rodgers announcing this week that this... Well, he didn't announce. He just answered the question when somebody asked him if this is going to be his last season. He said, yeah, this is it. Will they make the playoffs?
1: I'm so happy that he announced that because I've been campaigning for that the last year or so. But I'm off of that one, obviously. No, I don't think the Steelers make the playoffs. He had his chance to have the send-off this past year. Made the playoffs. Nobody thought he would. They got in. He could have rolled off into the sunset. But this year, they're not making it.
0: At least, again, he's doing it for the love of the game, which is something that I appreciate. Yeah. And $25 million. But it's not $50 million, right? Like nobody was giving him $50. So he'll take what he can get.
1: I'll take $25 as well. Should I unretire for you?
0: It's okay. Speaking of retirement, number four, Matthew Stafford will retire after 2027. Are you on board or off board?
1: Ooh, I'm going to say I'm on board with that. I'm on board with that one. I think Matthew Stafford has gotten a chance to see some of those quarterbacks that he may have admired and may have been on par with a couple of years play a little too long, and I don't think he will do that. Plus, he had the back issue. Maybe, hopefully, that doesn't flare back up, but, you know, he's been hurt as well.
0: It is interesting to see on how good the Rams will be this year. A lot of people's, I think, Super Bowl pick, considering how close they came a year ago, but sometimes that's tough to live up to. And then you would have another year of Stafford, and if there's any decline, we'll see if it pays off. But at least for the next 2 years, it sure seems that Matthew Stafford's the guy.
1: We'll talk. I want to ask you something about Matthew on the other side.
0: All right,
1: we'll move on.
0: Final one. Indy 500 is the greatest race there is.
1: Ooh, I'm off that one. I'm off that one. And you're solely referring to race car?
0: Any race.
1: That's what I thought. So I'm going to be off of that. And I'm going to say the 100-meter dash is the greatest race of all time. You get to see these humans that are faster than animals run and try to beat each other in one race to try to win it all. That's the biggest race for me.
0: I'll say this, why I would defend the Indy 500. Mm-hmm. Couple of reasons. Number one, just the history.
1: Mm-hmm.
0: The being at the Brickyard, being at Indianapolis Motor Speedway
1: mm-hmm.
0: every single year. And I know there's been changes throughout the years of cars, but it's still been the Indy 500. And the tradition of the milk when you win, that has stayed the same. And it is also something, and it was on Fox today, and I'm not saying it because it was on Fox, but I know that there are a couple of people that I know in my life where this is an annual tradition with their family or with their fathers, where they will watch the Indy 500 together. They may not follow the race, you know, the circuit throughout the year, but because it's Memorial Day weekend and it allows that. And I think there are very few races to do that. Like the Olympics, it's once every 4 years. You're not going to be doing it every year. So that's why I would put
1: that number one.
0: I'd put my vote by it. There it is. Carry on here on Fox Sports Radio. Another job well done.
1: Thank you.
0: What did you want to say about Stafford? Do we have it in 20 seconds or do you want to talk about it later?
1: Other side.
0: Okay, we'll do it on the other side. Here's Kerry Rhodes. I'm Dan Beyer. Something really annoyed me in last night's game between the Cavaliers and the Knicks. And it wasn't the Cavaliers uniforms because they were wearing good uniforms. It's what else some of the Cavaliers were wearing. We'll talk about it next on Fox Sports Radio. We are Fox Sports.
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24: And here's what you need to know.
25: The NBA playoffs continue with Game 4 between the Thunder and the Spurs. It all tips off from San Antonio at 8 p.m. Eastern Time, where OKC leads the series 2-1. At the NASCAR Cup Series, it's the Coca-Cola 600, still early stage one, but after 38 laps, Tyler Reddick is in the lead. Chase Briscoe follows Reddick. At the 110th running of the Indy 500, after 70 lead changes and the closest finish in Indy 500 history, the winner was Felix Rosenquist. When it comes to golf, at the CJ Cup, Byron Nelson, Wyndham Clark was the winner at 30 under par overall. Siwoo Kim ended 3 shots back, and Scottie Scheffler ended 5 shots back. In baseball, the Giants currently lead the White Sox 8-5, top of the 9th inning. A's are up on the Padres in San Diego 5-2, top of the 9th. And in game 2 of their doubleheader, the Tigers lead the Orioles 2-1, bottom of the 4th. I'm Monty Bolaños.
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0: All right, my vacation countdown is under an hour. It's an imaginary clock over my shoulder, as we are not broadcasting video anywhere, but it now would say like 58 minutes and 15 seconds.
1: Right on cue.
0: That is when vacation starts for me. Getting ready for my golf trip where I could just be even more mad at myself over 4 hours at a time over the next couple of days later this week. He is Kerry Rhodes. I'm Dan Beyer. Bo Benson's our executive producer. Monty Bolaños is at the news desk. Kyrus Coburn handling our technical producing stuff. And I want to bring in Monty and Bo for this conversation, Kerry, because I might as well just call this conversation Get Off My Lawn, because I'm going to sound really old, I'm going to sound really outdated, and I'm going to talk about a culture that I don't really necessarily know a ton about, and it's the shoe culture. And nothing annoyed me more, and I'm piecing this together. I'm guessing from what I've been able to consume over the last couple of days that last night when I saw James Harden wearing his bright blue shoes,
1: mm-hmm.
0: also being worn by Mikal Bridges of the Knicks, mm-hmm. and also being worn by Mitchell Robinson. I'm guessing, you could correct me if I'm wrong, and I have no qualms of being wrong. Were those the new Kevin Durant shoes that they were wearing last night?
25: Did I'll you find notice?
1: Monty's going to have to find this out for me, but yeah.
0: Okay, like yeah. I just guessed because yeah. I saw the Drake commercial. Mm-hmm. And the shoe that it looked like KD was presenting to Drake, and as part of that
1: yeah.
0: spoof, was the real shoe was a neon ice colored blue sort of aqua shoe. And whether it is or isn't the Kevin Durant shoe is beside the point. Mm-hmm. But if it is the Kevin Durant shoe, it would make more of my point. Why can't we just have shoes that match the uniforms, Kerry Rhodes? I know it's 30 years ago when 30 plus years ago when I was in high school, Ohio State came out with these gray uniforms. This is 1992. Uh-huh. I wasn't in high school. I was a freshman.
1: That's the Jim Jackson era.
0: Yes.
1: As you know, I know. Yeah.
0: They had these Nikes. They had a gray uniform and they had these Nike gray shoes to match.
1: Mm-hmm.
0: And it matched their uniform. And it looked great. And the grays were special uniforms. They were one of the top teams in the country. And I'm like, I got to get a pair of those gray uniforms. Mm-hmm. Now, luckily enough, my school, our mascot was a Blue Jay. Uh-huh. And so our colors were blue, white, and red with some gray. So if I wore my gray Ohio State shoes, which I bought, they would kind of match my right. uniform. Mm-hmm. In fact, other players who were playing on varsity were like, can I borrow your shoes? Can I wear your shoes for the game because they match our grays? And now it doesn't seem like matching matters anymore. I remember then a couple of years later in high school going to try to find shoes because we were the Blue Jays with blue in them.
1: Yeah.
0: Because it matched our uniform. And it sounds very, very old, get off my lawn. But last night, watching opposing players from two teams wearing shoes from a color that looks like it's from Mars. Like it was, I don't even know what blue, I've used four different ways to describe whatever blue I saw last night. Just to me, doesn't make any sense, Kerry Rhodes.
1: Dan, this is not Hoosiers.
0: Okay.
1: All right.
0: Hey, my team is on the floor.
1: These guys, we already know, they have their own brands, they have their own style, they have their own agendas on the court. The crazy part about that, Dan, is I didn't even notice the blue shoes. Like, that's how crazy it is. Like,
0: I'm going to bring up a highlight for you. No, go ahead. Keep talking. I just want to.
1: And so, like, yes, you sound like get off my lawn. And I was going to say that, but you beat me to it. And you sound like Hoosiers. And you sound like all those things that I did appreciate at the same time that you're talking about. I appreciate it as well. I like that camaraderie. I like that team feel of we're all going to do the same thing. But now these guys are paid to wear their shoes and wear their buddy's shoes. And so the color part of it, it is a little weird sometimes, but, you know, I'm about self-expression, so I appreciate it.
0: Okay, I'm bringing up the video for Kerry. Monty, I know you went in. Look at James Harden there. Look at Mikal Bridges there. They're both wearing the same shoe. Monty?
25: Is it the same shoe? Because I think James Harden is wearing his own shoe.
2: Yeah, James Harden is Adidas, so
25: yeah.
2: He would not.
0: Okay,
2: Mikal right. Bridges is wearing the Ja Morant's.
25: Yes.
0: Okay.
25: Okay. Yes.
0: So then Mitchell Robinson, but again, they don't even come remotely close.
2: Harden has his own shoe with Adidas, so correct. He would not be wearing that.
0: So his shoe is so unique that it looks like somebody else's shoe.
25: It's the color.
0: Okay.
25: I think you're talking about the colors. That's why they stand out. Because it does again, look like yes. Mikal Bridges is wearing a very similar shoe.
0: And then when you
25: but
0: see,
25: I don't think it's the same
0: look one. At Mitchell Robinson running up the court as I
1: oh,
0: show
1: yeah,
0: Kerry.
1: Yeah, yeah.
0: He is also wearing a shoe that looks exactly the same. So
1: yep.
0: again, now, it's a little different if Harden is wearing a different shoe than Mikal Bridges and Mitchell Robinson, but we talk about this individuality.
1: Oh, I see. Yeah.
0: Well, you're not an individual when you're wearing the same colored shoes as somebody else is wearing. And so it's like that picture that never ends. You know, it's you keep on zooming out and then it's the galaxy and it's more like it was just this topic. I don't understand it. Like, so James Harden is saying, and I get the premise.
1: Yeah, yeah, yeah.
0: I am going to showcase my shoes yep. and so my fans can go. And I don't know how many James Harden fans there are that now want to buy James Harden shoes. Maybe they have orthopedics in them
1: that's
0: because you guys
1: blow,
0: were
1: Dan.
0: Calling him so old a little bit earlier. I'm not sure. I don't know if Dr. Scholes has anything to do with the shoes. The point is I couldn't tell from watching the game last night that those shoes were any different than the two other players from the New York Knicks. And so that takes away the individuality of it. Mm-hmm. You're just marketing to sneakerheads.
1: You're right.
0: Monty, is that all we're doing?
1: Monty, what do you think about the colors and the shoes? And
25: I understand, like, aesthetically, it doesn't look the best. I'm with you. I cannot stand all black shoes with white socks. That is a bigger pet peeve for me.
1: Yeah.
25: I know it is. And I think it has to do because I was a server and that was like part of my uniform, like all black shoes, you know. And so when I see all black shoes and white socks, I rather see this ice blue is the color I'm going to say.
0: And then Karl Anthony Towns is wearing almost a purplish shade of blue that again has nothing to do with the New York Knicks. Yeah, if they wore orange kicks, bright orange kicks, to me it's okay, it's the Knicks colors, but I'm also standing out because hey, I'm Karl Anthony Towns.
1: I got a question for you real quick.
0: I get that. I just don't get why they don't match.
1: Gotcha. I got a question for you then. You're taking offense to the NBA sneakers here, and is it because it's so visible because the NFL guys do it all the time? Do you have a problem with the NFL guys as well?
0: I think yes, like in a way.
1: Yeah.
0: Like it's easier, it's more the court in how it looks, fewer players on the court. I think that could be a reason why.
1: Mm-hmm.
0: But yeah, like it just looks it just looks off. I just saw somebody in a highlight with a yellow shoe. And it's funny because now that they're showing some close-ups of Harden's shoe and then what also Mikal Bridges and Mitchell Robinson are wearing. But, I mean, would any of you three, like if you were playing basketball, would you match your shoes? Would you with your uniforms?
1: I can't. Yes. Yeah. The only exception for me was when it was a themed game. So breast cancer awareness.
25: Right, you're gonna wear pink.
1: You know, stuff like that. But yeah, for the most part, yes.
2: I think you should have to be that specific player to wear something that is not team colored. I think if you're LeBron James and you want to wear your new shoes because they're colored after some, you know, college program, like he has shoes that are colored after HBCU. If he wants to wear those, I think that's fine. I don't think that someone else that's a Nike athlete that's not LeBron should be able to wear those. They should have to be the team's colors.
0: Okay.
2: Or Kevin Durant can wear whatever he wants. Devin Booker can wear whatever he wants. But if you're not that player wearing their shoes, it has to be your team color.
0: Oh.
25: I feel like at one point when I was growing up, it was like you couldn't wear a bright shoe unless you were good.
0: Yes.
25: You know what I'm saying? Like my volleyball shoes are highlighter yellow.
1: Because you're the best.
25: Because I know I'm good. Yeah. I'm not worried about it. But back then it was like, you could not, wear a colored shoe or stand out if you weren't worthy of it. Kind of like what Bo is saying. I'm with that. But I would definitely not wear shoes that would match.
2: Well, so can you imagine Jordan wearing bright shoes?
25: No, but it's just a different
2: time. That was just the time.
25: Yeah. You know what I'm saying? But like, I could see like Kobe wearing a bright shoe.
0: Jordan is standing next to me yelling, "Get off my lawn." Like he is
25: with his
0: that
25: millions.
0: As well. Get off my stacks of money.
25: Exactly. Get off my stacks of money. He'd be like, "Who is this guy, Dan?"
0: This is an inside joke. There's a dude named Lingard on the Dallas Renegades, okay, that just scored a touchdown. We have Mike Lingard that works here at Fox Sports Radio. So whenever I look up and I see a football player with Lingard on the back, I think of our coworker Mike.
1: Yeah.
0: He is wearing bright red shoes. But guess what? The Renegades, as a color of theirs, they're black, blue, white, and they have like red striping.
1: Mm-hmm.
0: The red pops, but it also matches with the uniform. So I don't have a problem with that. I don't have a problem if Mikal Bridges, again, came out there in bright orange shoes that make it look like he's wearing traffic cones. Like, I don't care about that. It's the point of not matching your uniform.
1: Gotcha. I understand.
0: I don't mind the trying to find an individuality. And even as we're looking on the screen, see, look, Lingard in the backfield. He's got bright red shoes.
1: Yeah.
0: They stand out. You can see we're looking at that, who that player is. It's the fact when they don't match. Like Giannis's shoes, like you know, the Bucks don't have any pink in that, you know, like, and it's not even a, you know, an orange sort of thing. That's the portion of it that I know I feel and sound so old, but watching last night, there's 10 players on the floor and and eight of them are wearing shoes that don't even match any of the colors in any of the team's uniforms.
1: Now, Dan, now that you just said that part again, and you probably said it the first time, I didn't hear it that way, but if it's bright and it matches the uniform, you're okay with that.
0: Yes.
1: Ah, okay. I'm with you, yes. Dan. I'm with you, Dan. I'm with you.
0: If Karl Anthony Towns' blue matched the gotcha. Blue in the Knicks uniforms, I have no problem with it.
1: Gotcha.
0: I think Jalen Brunson and Josh Hart look cool, and they're all whites. Guess what? They're wearing white. Like, it looks great. I think James Harden, who's, you know, like, it's just blurs of blue slowly moving up and down the court, contrasted with a dark navy and a maroon and a gold. I just don't get it. Okay. I don't understand it. It doesn't make any sense. It makes less sense in a game than it would casually if you're going out to meeting friends. I get it. You know what? You may have a nice pair of sneakers. You know what? I'm going to stand out. I'm doing it here. I just don't understand the team concept of your game and of your team of being so radical and having a shoe that just isn't in the color spectrum of any of the NBA teams.
1: Yeah, none of it bothers me, Dan, but the fact that you said the matching of the jersey, I definitely get that for sure.
0: The first Jordans we know, what color were they?
1: Red and black.
2: Yeah, black and red.
0: Yeah, the Bulls colors.
3: Yeah.
0: Yeah, right. Yeah. Like throughout time now, you know, okay, maybe we'll put out a Carolina blue or whatever and it changes, but they were the Magic Johnson Converse, white, purple, and gold.
1: Mm-hmm.
0: The Larry Bird Converse, white and green. Like they matched the teams,
1: yeah.
0: And so that like made sense. And it was, I mean, it was, I it just, I know I sound old. I know that's the case. But it is so glaring when you see these neon colors. Like tonight, like if Wembanyama, who's probably got, you know, size 22 shoes.
1: From me to you.
0: Yeah, comes out and wears bright orange.
3: But the Spurs are easy because their colors are black and white and silver. You could actually wear any shoe color.
0: Yes, in a way. You could just wear black or white.
3: I know.
0: Like, that's the... If somebody comes out in neon yellow kicks for the Thunder, I know they've got, like, a yellow, yep. like, pipe, you know, piping. Like, mm-hmm. It's still a little borderline. But if you come out in neon green, like, no, sorry, no bueno. Just doesn't... It doesn't make any sense to me. And I feel like it's a complete 180 from when I was younger and would be interested
2: Jordan, the black and reds, you remember in the Super Bowl when Jalen Hurts came out wearing black and red Jordan cleats and then changed into Kelly Green ones during the game?
1: He did.
3: Yeah, I remember that.
2: It would have been so awkward looking if he'd actually played. It was 100% just a stunt for Nike.
1: Yeah.
2: But if he had actually played in black and red, it would have been.
0: Was that in the ugly. Super Bowl they won? Or
2: yeah, it was the one they won, okay. I believe.
0: The only reason I ask is I have a video on my phone of Jalen Hurts running out onto the field, and I'm curious if that was if he was wearing those sneakers.
1: I can't believe Dan pulled me to his side on this one, though. When you restated it and I heard it in a different way, I was like, that makes sense, Dan. Am I old as well?
3: Yes.
1: Oh, there we go.
0: Yes. It's so jarring, though. That's the thing, is like when you see it and when you watch it, it's surprising. It's surprising on how like glaring it was. I could not stop looking at those three pairs of shoes as they ran up and down the court. Yeah, look at this. Look at that, Bo. I've got video of Jalen Hurts running out in his Jordans from the Super Bowl. Ooh. Again, I know this is awful radio. You can't see my phone if you're driving. I'm sorry, but he's absolutely correct. They were red and black.
1: Yeah,
0: I didn't even realize it. But then during the game, guess what? He wore what he wore.
1: That's I've actually warmed up in like Jordans like that as well. Not like that, but like Jordans before and then switched as well. So that's definitely just a ploy.
0: I just feel like if you were to walk into the store, the shoe store, you're like, I'm looking for basketball shoes for a high school. What are your team colors? They're red and black.
1: Yeah.
0: Okay, awesome. We've got these neon pink ones that'll look great for your squad. Like they're just the exact opposite or something that will completely clash with your uniform. And that's what I feel is happening in the NBA.
3: Can't wait for Brody to ask you for pink shoes.
1: Exactly.
3: His uniform is blue and white.
1: And watch him change his whole stance when Brody says it.
3: Yeah.
1: You know what I mean?
3: Yeah.
0: Listen, the shirt better have a dinosaur, the shoes better have a dinosaur on it. That's the only thing the kid wants to wear now. I've even bought him Raptor stuff, and I can't. He's like, nah, I want to wear my other dinosaur shirt. Like, I bought him a jersey. Monty knows this. I bought him a hooded Raptor sweatshirt with like a Raptor on it, just to think that he would think it was a dinosaur. dinosaur?
1: No.
0: No, he'd rather wear his other dinosaur t-shirt. Yeah, no fooling that kid. All right. Thank you for thank you for coming over to my side.
1: I'm on your side now, Dan.
0: Yeah, yeah, and I didn't. I mean, Bo and Monty, does it sound? It sounds super old in saying it.
1: Monty, say it, yes.
3: It is old school. I think
2: approach. I think it's part of the entire issue with the NBA's uniforms. It's just one of the cogs in the wheel that makes up the whole ugly NBA uniforms.
0: Yeah, and like the Cavs aren't going to be like James Harden. Let's wear team issued colors. He's like, I've got a $200 million deal with Adidas. You know, if they want me to wear thong sandals, I'm going to wear them during the game. Like, I understand like that portion of
2: you
0: it.
2: Could have, different. You could have bright green shoes as a player because your uniforms that year have green in them. And then the next year, they don't anymore.
0: Yeah,
2: but if you like the shoes.
1: That's it, yeah.
0: Yeah, you're absolutely right.
1: Those city jerseys.
0: Good. Kerry hates him as well. All right, he's Kerry Rhodes. I'm Dan Beyer. Monty Bolaños is here, as is Bo Benson. We're all hanging out on a Sunday. Kyrus Coburn, our technical producer. A happy Memorial Day weekend to you. And again, if you're out there traveling, please be safe. Roads can get crazy. And also take time to remember those that gave the ultimate sacrifice this weekend. Yeah. Find Kerry on X at Kerry25Roads. You can find me at Dan Beyer on Fox. I think you're going to do well.
1: Uh-oh.
0: We put Kerry Rhodes to the test. And easy as 1, 2, 3, 4. It's next year on Fox Sports Radio.
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0: Fox Sports Sunday. He's Kerry Rhodes. I'm Dan Beyer. Just to put a period on our shoe discussion again. If James Harden is wearing his own shoe, but it looks similar to the other two shoes that other players are wearing, then there's no individuality in that. Like that's so like the point of wearing it is now gone out the window if two other people have shoes that look exactly the same.
1: I'm done. You got me on your side. It's over, Dan.
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0: Monty Bolaños, take it away.
3: Kerry thinks it's something bad. It's not bad, Kerry. The All-NBA teams have been announced. So first All-NBA team, Shai Gilgeous-Alexander, Nikola Jokic, Victor Wembanyama, Luka Doncic, and Cade Cunningham. Mm. Second All-NBA team, Jaylen Brown, Kawhi Leonard, Kevin Durant, Jalen Brunson, and Donovan Mitchell. Mm. Third All-NBA team, Tyrese Maxey, Jamal Murray, Jalen Johnson, Jalen Duren, and Chet Holmgren.
1: Oh my goodness. That third team is kind of bad
3: when
1: you look at the postseason parts of it.
0: Then. You know, someone made the point when Doncic and was it Cade got the exemptions to be able to be eligible of like who was going to be knocked out. And someone pointed out that Cade may knock his own teammate out of all NBA if they aren't allowed. But Jalen Duren ended up making it third team to Monty's point. Curious to see who was on the outside looking in that didn't make the third team, you know, all NBA squad because Cunningham and Luka were able to be put in. Two unanimous first team picks, SGA and Nikola Jokic were unanimous. Wembanyama almost got one second place vote.
1: Who gave him a second place
3: vote? You, Carrie?
1: It was me. You? I was waiting for the postseason. Yeah. That's right.
3: Yeah.
0: Donovan Mitchell got two first team votes. Kawhi Leonard got four.
3: That's right.
2: Am I reading this wrong? Did LeBron not get any votes for All-NBA?
0: Well, wasn't he below?
3: I thought he couldn't.
2: He couldn't because
3: he didn't. He didn't make the games. Okay. Yeah. Well,
0: yes. So
1: that's interesting. Yeah.
0: But yeah, is part of it. But I will say in the part where Jalen Brunson has surpassed Carmelo Anthony as a greater Nick, here's another second team All-NBA selection by Jalen Brunson. Wow. So his third straight in a Knicks uniform in 4 years.
1: And think about it. I mean, he would be first team. You got two point guards that are who are 6'8" that play point. You know, they play the point guard position where he's like a true point guard, you know?
0: Sure. And now they don't do it as,
1: exactly.
0: Yeah, you know, with position. Yeah. But I know what you're saying.
1: Yeah.
0: Absolutely. All right, there you are. Monty will have more news coming up in about 10 minutes. It's on the other side of our game of easy as 1, 2, 3, 4. We strike up the band as Kerry Rhodes. Guess what? You've got two lifelines today here on Fox Sports Radio. All right. Bo Benson, Monty Bolaños, a little of our Family Feud tunes that we got going on. Okay, I'm going to give you some of the answers, not all of them, but some of them, or you need to give me some of them. And if you get a perfect score of 10, we're going to ride into the weekend on a high note.
1: Ooh.
0: But your over-under today is 8.5. You've got... All right, you've got an NFL question. You've got two NBA. Why not start out with a CFL question?
1: Oh,
0: Canadian Football League. All right, here we go. Name one of two Canadian cities that are home.

0: And the Saskatchewan Rough Riders reside in Regina, Saskatchewan.
1: There you go.
0: It's Regina. That's what? The way it's pronounced.
2: Is that real place?
0: Yes. Yes.
3: Yeah, no.
1: Yeah, Canada you thought, is you real, Monty.
2: No, Regina? Oh, I've never heard of that in my life. Never. I, that's a real location? Is that in the Upper Peninsula?
3: It's just Regina here in L.A.
2: Yes,
0: it's Regina. It's near Venus, Saskatchewan. Do you even say
1: that? We're here all day. Dan's really on vacation.
2: He's on vacation. Dan's gone.
3: Hey, guys, we're here all day. We're here all day.
0: All right.
2: All right. Way to go, guys. Way to get that one.
0: Here's the funny thing. Is like I knew it was Regina, Saskatchewan, and I go, this is going to be trouble. Like, as I wrote this question out, I go, I know these guys. I know they don't know the pronunciation of it, and I was spot on. All right, ready? 1 point. Name two of three teams that have faced the Knicks in the NBA Finals since 1952.
3: Two of three?
0: Yep.
3: Got the Spurs, and we have the... Who else do we have, guys? The Spurs
1: I think
3: and...
1: it's the Rockets, isn't it?
3: Yes. Wait. They beat the Magic, and then they beat, was it the Knicks back-to-back?
1: I think so.
3: In those 2 years? Okay. Let's go Rockets and...
1: Spurs.
0: Yes. Spurs. Show me the Houston Rockets. Yes, there they are, 1994. Show me the San Antonio Spurs. We even mentioned it earlier, I think, in 1999, the NBA Finals. The other answer was the Minneapolis-Los Angeles Lakers. Minneapolis in 52 and 53, and then the Lakers in 70, 72, and 73. Rochester Royals, the Knicks faced in 51, but I cut it off at that point. You were not going to get the Rochester Royals.
3: No.
0: All right, 3 for 3. I told you, you have a really good chance at getting a perfect score here. Name three of the four all-time leading scorers for the San Antonio Spurs.
3: Three of the four all-time leading scorers. Three of the four. We gotta have Timmy in there somewhere. Timmy Duncan. Is David Robinson has to be up there, I'm guessing?
2: You think so? Did he score a lot?
3: He did early on. Yeah, mm-hmm. He was MVP and had a lot of scoring.
1: This seems like the typical trap question.
2: Yes.
1: I would say George Gervin.
3: Yo, Iceman?
1: Yeah.
0: Just need three. Four. All-time leading scorers for the San Antonio Spurs.
3: We want to go ice. So we go Iceman, we go Timmy, and David. I'm scared because it sounds too easy.
1: That's Caleb Williams' nickname now, so you got to...
3: Oh, I got to change it.
0: You good with that?
1: Kids listening don't know who you're talking about.
0: All right, show me Tim Duncan. There he is, 26,496 points.
3: A lot.
0: No one had more for the Spurs. Show me the Iceman, George Gervin. 23,602 points. 2 for 2.
3: Oh, here we go.
0: To start out 6 for 6, show me David Robinson.
2: Oh, okay.
0: 20,790. Now, where I thought you guys would maybe battle is the Tony Parker, Monty Ginobili.
2: Or even Kawhi Leonard.
0: Kawhi Leonard.
2: Yeah.
0: Number 4 was Tony Parker.
2: Tony
0: 18,943.
3: No, I didn't think Kawhi just because of the length he was there.
0: Sure. That's fair enough. I was going to get on his case for being Mr. Know-it-all after he got it right, but that's a fair point. It's a fair point. All right. So now 6 points. Final question. I had to kind of work this one, so you'll please forgive me. I'm going to read it and then I will be able to answer any questions you have to clarify.
3: Oh, man.
0: Name 4 of 5 American cities that have or are currently scheduled to host just one Super Bowl. So this was news this week. Okay.
3: Mm-hmm.
0: So Super Bowls are set for the next 4 years or so. And those would be included in a city's history of hosting, if you will.
3: All right. Well, they're all, I do know that they're all domes. That from what I saw. Is that, I think, I saw that graphic too, but I can't remember all the teams right now.
0: Yeah. So basically think of a city that's hosted the Super Bowl just once, or that could host the Super Bowl just once.
1: So if they're hosting it.
3: So if they've already hosted it.
1: They're out?
0: If they've only hosted it once or scheduled to host it once, it's fine. But if they have hosted a Super Bowl and are scheduled to host it again in the future, that would

0: not count towards our total.
1: Are we counting stadium or city?
0: City, because stadium is too tricky. So, like, yeah, metropolitan area, essentially.
2: Oh, that's a little harder now. What you got, Bo?
1: Well, see, because that would take... This year is in L.A.
2: Yeah,
3: no. Right.
1: But yeah, obviously, they've already played Super Bowls at the Coliseum. They've, yes, played the Super Bowls at the Rose Bowl.
2: Yes.
1: So, I think that would take L.A. out. So, you're looking at, like... I would assume one of the answers is Nashville because they're getting a new stadium. They're, yeah, going to host a game.
3: That's definitely one, okay, of the ones, yeah.
2: Okay. You got some monsters?
3: Has there been a Super Bowl in Vegas yet? In this?
1: Yeah,
3: in
1: the Chiefs. But that was the first one. So they're on the list.
3: So they're on the list. Okay.
2: So they're on the list.
3: Yeah.
1: I would think so,
3: I,
1: yeah,
3: think so. Because he's saying only one time.
0: Yes.
3: But.
0: So if they do have a future, that would count as a multiple, yeah, one.
3: Oh, then I think they're probably, aren't they in the list for the next?
1: Yeah, they're like the year after this one.
3: Okay, so then they don't count.
2: That's what I'm saying.
3: So okay, so there we go. So they don't count. Okay.
2: Because I'd be like Arizona, but they've already, wait, had, correct, one as well.
1: Well, no, but isn't it, they've already hosted one, or they will, but, be hosting a first time?
0: If they've hosted one, like LA, as you mentioned, they, yes, have the different spots with the Rose Bowl and SoFi Stadium. But also, if there was just, if you've hosted one and are scheduled to host another, that would be two.
2: Exactly.
3: So, right. So, yeah, not Vegas.
2: And not Arizona either.
3: And not Arizona.
2: So, you said Nashville?
1: Yeah, I think Nashville.
3: Nashville is definitely one of the ones, but...
2: The other ones, think of other dome places.
1: Well, is Buffalo going to host the Super Bowl? I don't think they are because it's still...
2: It's too cold, yeah.
1: Even with a dome.
2: I would think... Mm. This is hard now.
0: This is.
3: Atlanta has done it a few times?
1: Hosted one.
3: They've hosted one. Okay. Yeah.
1: Minnesota's hosted one.
0: Super Bowls that have hosted, the cities that have hosted the Super Bowl or will host the Super Bowl just once.
2: So you said Nashville. We got one.
0: You got one.
2: Oh, my goodness, Dan.
0: I think you're going to kick yourselves.
1: Is it
0: honestly,
1: just, like, are we talking all time? They've only hosted one or upcoming?
0: Yes. Well, so that's the point. So the upcoming ones, if you've already hosted a previous Super Bowl, that would be two.
2: Yes.
1: Yeah.
0: If you haven't hosted a previous Super Bowl, it would be one, right, if you're on the upcoming, well, then, schedule.
1: The Giants, MetLife's only hosted one. That was the Bruno Mars halftime show.
0: I call it the Seahawks route, but
1: yeah, that's fine. Right. There you go. That's fine, yeah.
2: So that's one?
1: That's one. I don't think they're ever going to have another one there since
2: they
1: should,
2: they shouldn't, yeah, yeah. So we'll go there. So would that be New Jersey, Dan?
0: Yeah, New York City. Yeah, okay. That's fine.
2: All right. Okay. That's two.
0: So you got Nashville and New York City.
2: Uh-huh.
3: So Florida, like, I don't know the name of where the Jaguars play, but I'm just thinking of places because of weather, right? Like, that would have hosted.
1: Yeah, Hard Rock is, Miami's already had a couple, I think, because I think.
3: Okay, then never mind.
1: Colts Bears was in Miami, and then I know the Chiefs first was in Miami.
2: She said Jacksonville.
3: Oh, Jacksonville.
1: I don't think they've ever hosted one there, have they?
3: No. Okay.
2: Look at Dan.
3: I don't know.
0: All right, just give me two cities because we got to get to monsters out there.
3: Yeah. No, we don't. We can just stay here forever, and then you don't go on your vacation.
0: And the guy screaming in his car go insane for another 120 seconds.
2: All right, so wait, Nashville, Jersey.
1: New Jersey.
2: Dude, I'm lost. I don't know. I need you guys on this one for sure.
1: How many have been in Santa Clara?
2: Last year's
1: was. Yeah. Was there one before that? There must
3: wasn't
1: have been.
3: Wasn't there one not that long ago,
1: yeah,
3: too?
1: Yeah,
3: there
1: must have been, because it's not a new stadium.
2: There was one back when San Francisco actually played.
1: I mean, I get.
2: Well.
1: Yeah, no, not L.A.
2: I don't know.
1: San Diego?
0: All right, just give me two cities.
2: San Diego. So okay. San Diego, Nashville, New Jersey.
1: We're not going to get.
3: Jacksonville.
0: Okay. There you go. All right. Show me Nashville. There it is. Going to host in 2030. Show me New York City. New York, New Jersey.
2: We got two.
0: Two.
3: Okay.
0: Show me Jacksonville.
2: Hey!
0: There it is. There it is. Super Bowl 39, Patriots and Eagles.
2: Oh.
0: The Donovan McNabb throw-up game.
2: Oh.
0: They still haven't cleaned it up. That's why they haven't gone back.
3: Got it. Yeah, that makes sense. There we go.
0: No, they will probably get one because of their new stadium that they're building. It's just not going to happen
2: not
0: yet.
2: Not scheduled. Yeah, yeah.
0: And for a perfect score... Is it San Diego? No.
3: So close.
2: Good job, guys.
0: We're
2: on
0: looking
2: that one.
0: For Indianapolis.
3: Stop.
2: Really?
0: The Giants and Patriots. Super Bowl 46.
3: Only once?
2: It's only been
0: yes.
2: once? Wow.
0: Only once. And Jerry's World. Arlington,
2: I did.
0: Texas.
2: Ah,
3: we should have known that one. Gary, you should
2: have known. I know. It's hard. It's hard because it was hard. That was a hard one because I was.
1: Which one was there?
2: Trying to recycle it.
0: Packers Steelers Super Bowl 45 when the ice storm hit the city.
2: Mm.
0: Yes. Yes, there it is. Good job. 9 out of 10.
2: You got 9.
0: You hit the over.
2: Good job, guys.
0: All right, Monty Bolaños, take it away from what's a busy day.
3: Very busy day. Game 4 between the Thunder and the Spurs is going to tip off in about 20 minutes. No Jalen Williams once again for this game 4 for OKC, but they do lead the series 2-1. In case you missed the All-NBA teams, first All-NBA team, Shea Gilgeous-Alexander, Nikola Jokic, Victor Wembanyama, Luka Doncic, Kate Cunningham. Second All-NBA team, Jaylen Brown, Kawhi Leonard, Kevin Durant, Jalen Brunson, Donovan Mitchell. Third All-NBA team, Tyrese Maxey, Jamal Murray, Jalen Johnson, Jalen Duren, and Chet Holmgren. At the Indy 500, the winner was Felix Rosenquist. It's his first Indy 500 win. Right now at the Coca-Cola 600, Kyle Larson is in the lead after 97 laps. At the CJ Cup, Byron Nelson in golf. Wyndham Clark won that at 30 under par. Scottie Scheffler finished 5 shots back. In baseball, a couple of games going on right now. Nationals and the Braves back in action after a rain delay. 1-0 Nationals up bottom of the 7th. Tigers trying to snap out of their 8-game losing streak. They lead the Orioles 4-1, bottom of the 6th. Back to you guys.
0: Monty, did you see AZ Fudd at 24 today?
3: Yes, she did. It's about damn time. Yeah.
2: I just saw that too. What happened? Inside thing?
0: No, it's not an inside thing. Monty and I had a clip that went viral a few weeks back. Yes. Stand by our words.
3: That AZ Fudd was selected number 1 overall because of her relationship more than anything.
2: Yeah. Yes. I've been seeing that a lot. Yeah.
0: Well, you saw it here first.
2: There you go.
0: I know. Hit her up at Monty Bolaños. Find Carrie at Carrie25. Roads. You can find me at Dan Byer on Fox. Bo Benson is here. Curious Coburn hanging out as well. As we wrap up, my countdown is down to about 15 minutes to the vacation starts, but not before we weigh in on game 4 tonight and Matthew Stafford's future. Mm-hmm. Future. That's next here on Fox Sports Sunday.
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29: 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Yeah.

0: the All-Pro. I'm about to be on vacation. All right. I'm Dan Byer. Sorry, I talked way too much about it.
1: I was like, how many times is that? I'm happy for you.
0: I'm excited. Golf trip, you know, get to play. I'm going to play like crap, but it'll still be fun. And the weather's supposed to be nice. Knock on wood. Everything, you know, falls into place. Going to hang out with college buddy for a few days and, yeah, hit the link. So it should be fun.
1: It'll be fun.
0: Yeah, look out, Michigan. Here we come. But before we do that, you wanted to make a Matthew Stafford point.
1: Yeah.
0: And then we'll get our thoughts on game four between the Thunder and Spurs.
1: Yeah, I think contract, deserve it for sure. I think he'll be done in 2 years for sure. But does he have to play at the level that he played last year as an MVP for this team to win and for it to be a valid deal?
0: Yes, I think he does. I think that he is, like, when you look at the rest of the NFC to, like, get to the Super Bowl, he did everything basically possible to beat the Seahawks on two separate occasions.
1: Yes.
0: They didn't make a fourth down play. And again, you know, Sean McVay's like, you know, the Seahawks, DeMarcus Lawrence ended up making a great read on what would have been a surefire touchdown if they would have had it a certain way. But when you see like what the Seahawks defense did to the Niners in the divisional playoffs and you see what the Seahawks defense did to the Patriots, no one was doing, aside from Baker Mayfield in a game earlier in the year, was doing that to the Seahawks defense like Matthew Stafford and the Rams were. And so to be able to get over that hump, I think that that has got to be the case. Now, if the defense is a little bit better or forces, you know, Sam Darnold turnovers, then that's fine. But right now they've got to try to catch the Seahawks, and Matthew Stafford playing at that top level is still got to be the way that it goes.
1: Yeah, I think he has to play at that top level, but I put more pressure on McVay, in my opinion.
0: Oh, interesting.
1: Yeah.
0: Yeah, that, you know, they got a running game. They got a nice two-headed monster with Kyron Williams and Blake Corum, but I still think it goes all on the shoulders of Matthew Stafford. All right, whose shoulders is it on tonight? Thunder in San Antonio. Spurs try to even it up on the San Antonio side of things. De'Aaron Fox is going to try to give it a go, which is the thing that was so disheartening when seeing him injure his ankle and to see him that he's going to play tonight, he said with no minutes restriction. I just hope this isn't an ankle injury that he feels like I've got to continue to play through because the Spurs are like on this verge of maybe going to the NBA Finals where it could have a, you know, a longer sort of, I just hope it doesn't have those longer ramifications, Kerry, where he's trying to push it, but he is going to try to go tonight for San Antonio.
1: He can. He's a warrior. He's going to give it a go. I think also the part about this where he's got like three young guns that are vying for that position as well. So he needs to show up and be there and kind of show his worth as well. I think that weighs into it. But the guy that has to be the guy of all guys today is Wemby. And, you know, we saw the game they won. He was magnificent. The other two games they lost, he was good. Mm-hmm. He has to be that guy tonight.
0: There's no AJ Mitchell for the Thunder. I don't want to downplay AJ Mitchell's performance, but there's no Jalen Williams as well. And so now you're missing two guys for Oklahoma City. So they're shorthanded tonight against the Spurs trying to go up 3-1.
1: Yeah, they're shorthanded, but they're still 10 deep. They're so deep. I mean, obviously, and you think about it. Mitchell and Williams, both double-digit scorers. Obviously, Williams was an all-NBA guy last year, and they just haven't missed a beat. So I don't give them any pity tonight. I think they're going to be fine, and I'm going to say the Spurs are going to show up today and even this series today.
0: I'm going to say this because I do think San Antonio's future is obviously bright. Talked about it this week on Fox Sports Radio. I think like with Dylan Harper and Stephon Castle around Victor Wembanyama, like they're going to be scary good. And I actually think that they would be better than Oklahoma City if those other players progress. But tonight will tell a lot about San Antonio because they can win tonight and still lose the series. And I'll take a lot from it.
1: Yes.
0: If they don't win tonight, I don't know if they've gone as far as we think that they have gone.
1: Yeah.
0: So I'm not trying to give you a word salad, but if they extend the series to 6 or 7 games, there's no fault in that. But if they win that game one and then bow out, you know, losing the next four, then that tells me, okay, maybe everything was put into that game one and that there isn't anything left in the tank, which would tell me that they still got a ways to go.
1: Yeah, I agree with you on that. They need this game for a lot of reasons, but for them and their health as a team moving forward, I think they need it for sure.
0: And who wins tonight?
1: I got the Spurs tonight.
0: Okay, I'm going to go with the Spurs as well. And hopefully everyone will be wearing matching shoes. For Kerry Rhodes, I'm Dan Byer. Be safe on this Memorial Day weekend. We'll talk to you next time here on Fox Sports Sunday. We are Fox Sports.
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23: Coming up in the NBA playoffs, Game 4 of the West Finals, Oklahoma City without Jalen Williams again due to a sore hamstring, plays at San Antonio. Guard A.J. Mitchell also out with a strained calf, but OKC does lead the series 2-1. The Knicks are up 3-0 in the East Finals. They're at Cleveland on Monday. Knicks have won 10 straight. The All-NBA first team was announced tonight, led by Shai Gilgeous-Alexander of OKC and Denver's Nikola Jokic.